0: Vic reports.
1: Coroner John Ryan found under-inflated tyres likely caused the crash, but not wearing a helmet was critical. He says the scooter's power meant it was legally classified as a motorcycle requiring a helmet. He says Hayden's death should serve as a warning for riders to understand the legal requirements for e-scooters.
0: Scientists say last week's Fiordland earthquake hasn't significantly changed the risk of a major alpine fault rupture. The magnitude 5.9 quake struck near Tiano on Thursday, followed by a series of aftershocks. The alpine fault stretches 600 kilometres along the South Island's west coast, estimated to have a 75% chance of rupturing within 50 years. Earth Sciences seismologist Bill Fry says the Fiordland quake was in an unusual part of the Earth's crust, not fitting the pattern usually seen for the region. He says it could theoretically stress the fault, but with a small effect. Dunedin's been named Otago's landslip hotspot. The ODT reports eight parts of the wider city have been singled out as higher priority in managing risks. Since the late 90s, 70% of Otago Natural Hazards Commission claims for landslip damage were from Dunedin City or Brighton. The Otago Regional Council says it's working on a national hazards prioritisation program to better understand the exposure and risk. And the Attorney General says he's aiming to publicly release the inquiry into Tom Phillips and his children by mid-August. Chris Bishop has been handed the final report around now. The inquiry was announced last year after a near four-year manhunt for the family ended when police fatally shot Tom Phillips in September. It sought to identify where the government agencies took all practicable steps to protect the children. Bishop says there's work to be done before it's released.
2: It is highly likely to require redactions before it's released publicly, so there'll be a bit of a process around that.
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0: To Newstalk ZB Sport, Ryan Fox is reflecting on one of his fondest memories from the all-night celebrations of his Open Championship triumph. New Zealand's fourth winner of a golf major is back with his wife and children at their Florida base, having jetted across the Atlantic in the wake of his victory at Royal Birkdale. While not all memories of the hearty celebrations are crystal clear, Fox says one particular moment summed up what his achievement means.
4: My caddy Dean put it to me, the best this pretty late on in the evening last night, and he said, "Foxy, you might only get one putt to win a major in your life, and you effing made it. That's pretty cool." To be able to do that and say that I've done that is incredible.
0: Golf coverage with Merck's private credit. 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To cricket now, and the International Cricket Council's crowned New Zealand all-rounder Nathan Smith as their Men's Player of the Month for June after his Man of the Match series performance in the three tests away against England. Kevin Keegan, one of English football's most charismatic figures as a player and a manager, has died of cancer at the age of 75. Keegan earned the Ballon d'Or Award in 1978 and 1979 as the world's top player. More than 1 million people have lined the streets of Madrid to welcome home Spain's World Cup football winners after their triumph in the United States. Players danced, sang and held aloft the trophy as an open-top bus carried them through the capital city's centre in 30-plus degree temperatures. They've also popped in to say hola to the king at the Royal Palace and the Prime Minister at his digs as well. Football coverage with Nissan X-Trail, up to 10 years warranty when servicing with Nissan. And the Women's Tennis Association will require players to undergo genetic sex testing before being granted permission to compete on their professional tour. I'm Claire Sherwood. That's News Talk ZB News and Sport. To coming up 6 minutes past midday, Matt Heath and Tyler Adams up next.
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0: That cold and frosty start has made way to a mostly fine day, a bit of high cloud about, light winds as we make our way to 12 degrees, overnight down to 1. Tomorrow, Wednesday, another frosty start, a bit of high cloud breaking up early in the day, afternoon northeasterlies expected, and the high should be 13. Right now in the city, it's 6 degrees. 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
5: Experience New Zealand's premier gardening festival this November. Good afternoon. Now we've got a bit of traffic. It is slow on West Coast Road near Haskett's Road, all due to roadworks. Whareanui at Riccarton, again at Matapo, slow from time to time. Moderate patches on Brougham Street from Spencer through to Waltham. Garden Marlborough, 5th to the 8th of November. Tickets from gardenmarlborough.co.nz.
3: Everything you need to know. News, sport, business, rural, entertainment, opinion, all in 60 minutes. It starts now. The Hour with Matt Heath and Tyler Adams. News Talk ZB.
6: A very good afternoon to you. Welcome into Tuesday's show. Really nice to have you with us. Matt Heath, how are you?
7: Very good, thank you, Tyler. Feeling a little bit sported out from yesterday. Feel like there's a sport vacuum at the moment, which is a bit disappointing. Ryan's not... You know, that Ryan celebration sort of waving,
6: yeah.
7: Even though it's fantastic. FIFA stop, there's no F1.
6: It's a little bit of that post-sport depression, isn't it? FIFA's all over.
7: Now we've got to wait to the weekend for the sport.
6: Yeah.
7: Hey, you know, we were talking the other day about Karens.
6: Yes.
7: On the show.
6: Mm-hmm.
7: And we had a great chat about that. I was thinking about there's another type of person at a store, and it's the guy that makes people feel uncomfortable.
6: Okay, right.
7: In a hospo or retail environment.
6: What's happened, mate? Well, what is going on? What has happened?
7: Okay, so I was at a hardware store the other day, and I was I'm wanting to hang up my hose, right?
6: Mm.
7: So I was buying a hose holder.
6: Right, as you do. Yep.
7: But it came without the attachments to attach it to the wall, right?
6: Okay, right.
7: So I had to go and find the right attachment. And so I went up to these, and I didn't mean to say this, it just came out wrong, right?
6: Right.
7: So I went up to these two ladies that were standing over by the, you know, the area.
6: Yep, where the holder attachment is.
7: And I said, I'm looking for a screw.
6: Okay.
7: And because I was looking for a screw.
6: It's a good line, though. You know?
7: Yeah. No, but it wasn't a line. I was looking for a screw. So I opened with, I'm looking for a screw.
6: Mm-hmm.
7: And then I went, not that kind of screw.
6: Oh, no.
7: I'm looking for, like, something to hold this hose thing up.
6: Yeah, right.
7: And then they were like, sort of didn't say anything.
6: You went wrong here, but carry on.
7: So that's not a Karen or a Darren. That's like, it was fine that I said, I'm looking for a screw, because that's an easy mistake to make.
6: Yeah.
7: But by then, noticing that it was a double entendre and then acknowledging it, I moved into the realm of being a creep.
6: Yeah, that's the hardware creep. Yeah. I mean, can you name a hardware creep? I'm going to throw a name out there. This is going to be unfair to anybody who's called this name, but this is just the first one that came to mind. You were a stew.
7: A stew.
6: You're right. A stew. Yeah, that was stew behaviour.
7: A hardware store creep.
6: Yeah.
7: Yeah.
6: But see, where you went wrong, you did nothing wrong by saying, hey, I'll quite like a screw, and you might have a wee smirk there, and maybe the lovely ladies had a smirk as well, but you followed it up with, I didn't mean that type of screw. Because then, implicitly...
7: Yeah, well, in my defence, I said... I'm looking for a screw.
6: Yeah.
7: And then there was the silence when everyone acknowledged the double entendre.
6: Right, okay.
7: But they didn't laugh. And then I went, oh, not that kind of screw. And then they still didn't laugh because it wasn't funny. You know what I mean?
6: It's funny to me.
7: The double entendre was hanging out like an old man's nappy.
6: Yeah.
7: I feel like it had to be acknowledged.
6: Yeah.
7: But then as soon as I had acknowledged it, I feel like it shouldn't have been acknowledged. Yeah, I'm a stew.
6: And what happened after they found you the screw? Mm. Did you just scarper?
7: No, they said, you're in the wrong section. You want to go down and talk to that guy. Yeah.
6: All right.
7: Yeah.
6: Good times. Well, if you've got a name for the hardware creep, by all means, text us through 9292.
7: All right.
6: Very good, mate. Right.
7: Okay.
6: Enough of that malarkey. Let's get on to the show after 1 o'clock. I want to have a talk about the slow decline of the major parties. So current polling has Labor and National hovering at around 30%, with traditionally smaller parties hovering up the support the big two used to claim. And it was evident in New Zealand First campaign launch on Sunday. Many of the attendees spoken to by reporters told them that for decades they had been dying in the wall Labour or National supporters, but the party that they used to know is not the same anymore. Then you look at the candidates, they said something similar. So Stuart Nash, former Labour man, Shane Jones, former Labour, Michael Jones, former National, and then ACT had their announcement of Paul Henry, who was a National man through and through, but he said during that announcement, among many other things, that the National Party is not the party he originally was a part of.
7: Yeah, in the past, the two major parties have look to get 80% between them. in an MMP environment, right? But they're not going to do that this time.
6: No.
7: They'll be lucky to rustle up 60% between the two of them.
6: That's
7: in the election at the way things are going right now. So why have you moved away from the major two? Is it just a case in this highly polarised social media environment being centralist just doesn't get the play it used to? You know, easier to put things on TikTok if you're more of a, you take more overt positions than if you have, you know, you actually have to try and govern. So, you know, is that the problem? We're just never going to get to the point where they're going to have major parties that are sitting in the mid-40s ever again.
6: Yeah.
7: You know, why have you left National or Labour? We'd love to talk about that on 0800 80 1080 after 1pm.
6: Looking forward to your thoughts then. 9292 is the text. It is 12 past 12.
3: The Hour. Politics.
6: And back with us is our political reporter live from Parliament, Ethan Griffiths. G'day, Ethan.
8: G'day, boys.
6: So the government's making some changes to its planning laws.
8: Yeah, the government's long-awaited replacement to the Resource Management Act has returned from Select Committee. Some people, including me, might yawn and say this is a bit boring. It's not the most exciting legislation ever. But there's a good chance it will be the most consequential law in years. It's expected to save billions for the country and make life a whole lot easier. It's big stuff. It'll be passed within the next 8 weeks before the House rises for the election. A few significant changes to this legislation. The most significant is around iwi partnerships, or mana whakahono arohi agreements they're called. They basically let iwi team up with councils to give their input on planning changes. Now this is interesting, they were introduced in 2015, only 8 were in place when the government announced last year it would be replacing the RMA. Since then, councils have rushed to form these deals. More than 20 councils are now in negotiations with them. Why? Because the government initially planned to roll them over to the new regime. But no more, Chris Luxon yesterday said, it's disingenuous and cynical for councils to pretty much ignore these agreements for 10 years, then suddenly rush to put them in place. The government will no longer carry these over, but RMA Reform Minister Chris Bishop says the new regime will still have room for iwi voices, it'll just be narrower. He says it will be to give input on things like par sites or burial grounds.
9: I think most Kiwis would say, you know what, the system should protect that stuff, and we should do it high up in the system. And so the iwi participation agreements, for example, will be a way to essentially put the process around how that will work.
8: The other change, the new regime will be implemented in just over 3 years instead of 2.5. They've changed the definition of infrastructure as well, which basically means that big projects will have an easier ride through the system. But the biggest question here is the longevity of the scheme. You'll obviously know that the RMA survived red and blue governments over 30 years. But what happens if Labour gets into power with this replacement? Well, Chris Hipkins says he's not completely happy with the scheme, but he's not dead against it either.
10: There is some of the architecture that we support, and so we're not going to do the repeal and replace cycle again, but there are clearly parts that we disagree with.
8: So that's a positive sign, but now comes the debate in the House, and we'll have it passed by September.
7: All right, exciting stuff. And the Greens want a state-owned power company.
8: Yeah, they do. We've got Kiwi Bank, Kiwi Rail, Kiwi Saver. The Greens want Kiwi Power. They want to create a publicly owned renewable energy company, emphasis on the renewable there. The party released its energy policy yesterday. This was the headline of it. And the power company will cost, guess what, $1 billion. That solid billion-dollar figure. And the party will get to fund it, will fund it through what it calls a tax on the super rich. It'll focus on firming capacity, building geothermal projects, batteries, pumped hydro, and the existing power companies would be required to provide some of their firming capacity. They're also joining the Solar Party. We've had promises, of course, from both National and Labour for low-interest loans for solar panels. Well, the Greens have come to the party. They're going to do it as well, but they're promising zero-interest loans. Then there'll be another fund covering grants for the cost of insulation and heat pumps for those who can't afford it. This is undoubtedly the most wide-ranging energy policy we've seen from any of the parties so far. Also fair to say it's the most costly. But it does feel like, for the first time in many years, energy is going to become a bit of a battleground this election. Whether it's power prices, solar, drilling and digging, there is just so much attention on the issue. And I imagine it's simply because it's hitting Kiwis in the pocket so hard at the moment.
7: Yeah, well, it's interesting, isn't it? As you say, and as we often say, it's always $1 billion.
6: It is.
7: Always $1 billion. You get out your calculator, $1 billion.
6: We're on to you now.
7: In this case, spend $1 billion on something we already have. There you go, $1 billion. And inflation's hit a two-year high, Ethan.
8: Yeah, this was widely picked by various economists. Today's CPI update has inflation at 4.1% in the year to the June quarter. That follows a rise of 3.1% in the 12 months to the March quarter, so quite clearly inching upwards. Much of that rise is coming from a few areas. Fuel prices, petrol in particular, up 20%. Diesel up 47.7%. Then comes electricity up 12%. Rates 8.8%. It's fair to say that much of this increase is down to the US-Iran conflict. It's simply shot up fuel prices. That's always going to have an impact on inflation. And of course, the key thing you need to remember here, the Reserve Bank has a target, 1 to 3%. This is well outside of that, and the 4.1 is even higher than the 3.9 that they were picking. Labour's responded to the news this morning. They said prices were already rising before the conflict in Iran, and Prime Minister Chris Luxon's failed in his promise to fix the cost of living. Meanwhile, ACT is, of course, blaming the Iran conflict, but it says it doesn't absolve the government of responsibility. They want more spending cut. But Finance Minister Nicola Willis made the point that without the Iran conflict, inflation would have been 2.9%. So still kind of high, but certainly not as high. And she's pointed to some positive signs too. This one I couldn't believe. Get this. Rent increases over the year, just 0.5%. That is the lowest in nearly 25 years. What? So there are some positive signs there. Food price inflation is slowing as well, but she says it proves the government needs to be careful with its money. Regardless, this will be worrying news for the government. The election's already on a knife edge. You guys are going to be talking about that next hour. The polls aren't really moving for either side, and Nationals very much tied its fortunes to the economy, which they no doubt would have been hoping would be in a much better position than it is right now.
6: Very interesting as always. Ethan, thank you very much, mate. You go well this afternoon, and we'll see you back here soon.
8: Cheers, guys.
6: That is our political reporter, Ethan Griffiths. Coming up next, the regional wrap with Jordan Dunn and a warning for e-scooter riders. We'll tell you more next. It is 18 past.
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5: It is 20 past 12 and it's time for the regional wrap with Jordan Dunn.
6: Jeez, it's cold in here. Did you notice that when you came in, Jordan?
7: I did, guys. I don't know how you do it.
5: Well, was it on? I mean, usually when we come in here, it's about 75 degrees because Mike Hoskin, I think he gets a bit cold in the mornings.
6: He's up and down like
7: feeling
6: a yo-yo.
7: Feeling your fingers, don't you?
6: Yeah.
7: It's the first thing. It's the first place you feel it.
6: Sometimes we come in here, it's 27 degrees. Sometimes we come in here, it's 17.
7: Yeah. You guys not been here long enough to set the thermostat yourselves?
6: Yeah, no, we can, but yeah. It just sort of becomes, you know, you're 21 minutes in the show and you notice that you've got an icicle hanging off your nose.
5: Yeah.
6: It takes a while to acclimatise.
5: Yeah, we're going to have to change that.
6: Yeah, anyway, a warning for e-scooter riders after the death of a Christchurch man, Jordan.
7: Yeah, that's right. So a coroner's urging e-scooter riders to wear helmets after a Christchurch man's decision not to had the worst possible consequence. So Richard Mark Hayden died in Christchurch Hospital in April 2024 after losing control of his scooter and crashing just kilometres from his home on Masham Road, State Highway 1 in Broomfield. So coroner John Ryan found underinflated tyres likely caused the crash, though the 50-year-old's decision to not wear a helmet was critical. So he's been riding in a bike lane, but drivers had commented on his speed, saying he'd overtaken them while the cars themselves were driving at about 60 kilometres an hour. So the coroner says the scooter was legally classified as a motorcycle because of its power, requiring the rider to wear a helmet. So coroner Ryan says Hayden's death should serve as a warning for riders to understand the legal requirements for their e-scooters and wear the appropriate protection.
6: Tell you what, are you a bit less likely to come off on is those ones with the seat. Mm-hmm. The seat and the bucket thing at the back.
5: It's kind of like a mobility scooter though, isn't it? When you sit down on it, I mean, I don't feel cool. I don't feel cool on a lime scooter, full stop.
7: Agree. I got to stand on those ones.
5: Yeah, yeah.
6: Yeah.
5: Come on, Matt, you're a young man. use those legs.
6: No, but it's this. I mean, you know, this horrible tragedy, but the standing up on the scooter, I don't feel cool about either. I feel like I'm on display.
5: Yeah.
6: Two Masterton councillors have pledged their mandated pay increase to the homeless.
7: Yeah, so these councillors are Stella Lennox and Andrea Jackson from Masterton District Council. So they're both on the board of Kim's Way Night Refuge, which opened last year. They provide meals, bathroom facilities, and a place to sleep for those experiencing extreme homelessness. So Local Democracy reports that when the councillors were told the Remuneration Authority was bumping their pay up 1.7%, they did not hesitate and they donating it to Kim's Way. So it costs about $15,000 per month to keep it afloat, and Lennox says the ratepayers fund their roles and it's an opportunity to give back to something the community has also supported. So in the past 12 months, Kim's Way has supported up to 12 guests per night and provided over 7,000 evening meals and breakfasts. Jackson, who chairs the board, says it's a natural decision when you're in a position to give, and their pledge is about $1,000 each. They'll provide a combined 50 guest nights at the refuge.
5: Okay, fair enough to those two. And Auckland Council's expected to make a decision today on the next evolution of its ever-changing housing density plan.
7: Yeah, a lot of discussion around this, obviously a lot of debate. So the Policy Planning and Development Committee is going to be debating it today. So, and they're going to be debating whether to settle on a compromised plan change 120, which combines two proposed options. So these are scenario A, which solely meets the latest government requirements, and then there's scenario B, which increases density around more key transport routes. So Richard Hills, the chair of the committee, says the compromise is a good outcome and believes his colleagues will make the right decision.
8: This gives a far clearer direction to communities, to developers and to others that actually here is the place you should be building.
7: He says adjustments are based on community board and iwi feedback. They include returning some local centres to the unitary plan, reducing some height requirements, while extending the zone to match transport routes.
8: We're largely landing in the place where we're doing all the legal requirements, but adding density around frequent transport corridors.
7: And we'll be reporting on the latest on the meeting throughout this afternoon.
5: Very good. Jordan, thank you very much, mate. Really appreciate
7: Thanks,
5: it.
7: Guys.
5: You have a great afternoon. That is the Regional Wrap with Jordan Dunn coming up next. Excuse me. We will get to some of your texts coming through on 9292. It is 25 past 12.
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0: hovering around 30% each. Simple answer to your question is that both Chris's are dicks.
1: Okay,
0: right. So that's some high-level analysis.
1: There you go.
0: This text has said the only person with less charisma than Christopher Luxon is Christopher Hipkins. So that's pretty similar.
1: Similar, yep.
0: 27-year-old bloke here, always supported New Zealand First, as they seem to be the only party actually supporting working class New Zealand.
1: I've heard that a lot. Whether that's true or not, tell us, 9292. Keep those texts coming through, and we are going to be talking about that after 1 o'clock. If you have moved away from one of the two major parties, National or Labour, why? And why do you think that trend is continuing? 0800 80 1080 is the number after 1 o'clock. Look forward to your feedback. It is 28 past 12, time for headlines.
2: Kia ora, this is James Daniels. 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And we truly couldn't be happier. 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
3: With Your Ride, New Zealand's number one taxi app, download Your Ride today. The Iran war has made things much more expensive in New Zealand, with the quarterly inflation rate hitting 4.1% for June. Petrol prices were on average 27.5% higher year on year. Labour MP Rachel Brookings says it's likely the party would fully reinstate council iwi partnerships if elected. The government's decided post-select committee to bin the agreements allowed in the current RMA. Two Masterton district councillors have pledged their mandated pay increase, about $1,000 each, to homeless people being helped at Kim's Way Night Refuge. Dunedin's been named a landslide hotspot, with 70% of landslip damage claims to Otago's Natural Hazards Commission since the late 90s from Dunedin City or Brighton. Concrete's been poured for Tūranga's new suspension bridge on the lower Tongariro River, and the replacement for the worn-out 70-year-old crossing is on track to open by October. You haven't broken me. Woman confronts ex who shared intimate video. See more at nzherald.co.nz. Back to Matt Heath and Tyler Adams.
4: Thank you very much, Raylene. Just before we get to Jess Davidson, a few more texts coming through.
5: The Greens are good. It's simple. That's why they eat Labour's votes, says this text. A look at their energy policy announced today.
4: Right. Did they clarify what they like about the energy policy? Because I'm still, yet to see how they're actually going to make it work.
5: The Greens want a state-owned power company.
4: Yeah.
5: And they want to tax the ultra-wealthy, I believe, to get the $1 billion, because it always costs $1 billion to buy back what they need to buy back.
4: Mm-hmm. Yeah.
5: Even though we own 50% of a lot of them, 51%.
4: That's right. Yeah.
5: A lot of the situation of the Gen Taylors. I always think that the real thing they need to do there is look at the dividend situation. Mm-hmm. But anyway, that's another question. This person says the reason why Labour will never reach the heights it used to was because the Greens are too good. Do you agree?
4: Okay. Right. Keep those texts coming through on 929.

0: 92, and we are going to be taking your calls on that after 1 o'clock, 0800 80 1080. If you want to get in early, that is going to be a doozy of a conversation. Right now, though, it is 28-1.
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0: And back with us, Jess Davidson for thecountry.co.nz. Happy Tuesday, Jess.
2: Happy Tuesday, team. At least some parties are releasing some policy at this stage of the game, eh?
3: Hey.
0: We love policy in an election year. Yeah. Bring it on.
2: Have you got the advent calendar till election day? Because that'll be humming at the moment.
3: How many days till election day? And what do you open when you open each one on the way to election day?
2: Depends what line of work you're in, I suppose. Talkback radio, it might be top shelf stuff.
0: I could get behind that. We're about 114 days, I think.
3: You open up and there's cat and dog leavings inside all the way to the election. Supermarket urges customers not to shop to the egg stream.
2: Yeah, clever. Like what I did there. Had to go cheesy today.
0: Some of your best work, Jess.
2: Of course. Yeah, thank you. With the detection of bird flu in New Zealand, we've seen egg suppliers take measures to keep their hens safe. This has been in the news. And Woolworths New Zealand is urging their customers to shop normally for their eggs now that large supplier Mainland Poultry has put their hens into an essential lockdown. Now, Mainland Poultry supply around 40% of New Zealand's entire egg supply, and it has led to some shoppers getting into panic buying about their eggs. However, Woolworths insists that the supply is stable at the moment, and Mainland Poultry insists that the lockdown is only precautionary until we better understand the risk to their birds. Now, you may recall, guys, the egg shortage of 2023, where people started buying their own hens. There were hens in backyards popping up everywhere, and once again, before anyone decides to do that, just a reminder that if you're wanting your own hens, you've got to buy the housing for them, then you've got to feed them, which for around 4 chooks costs $40 a month, then you've got the lice and the mite spray, which, believe me, is not cheap, and the hens themselves, which normally retail around $20 a hen, when the last surge happened, they were selling for between $40 and $50. Ooh. So
0: inflation.
2: One good hen will give you one egg a day, and it's just not worth the payment. I mean, as far as I'm concerned, having them at home to get a couple of eggs, it's not worth it.
3: The eggs are made out of the food that you put in and the health of the of the hen.
0: Yeah. You've done the hen maths on that.
2: Exactly right.
3: What about if you run sort of a really tight cage hen situation? Sort of run a battery situation in your backyard. Can you make the money work on a dozen eggs a week for the
0: family?
3: This
0: is a hypothetical myth, Matt.
2: Possibly not on a morality level. You might have the SPCA. And then, of course, you do have some neighbours in urban centres that don't like having chooks in the backyard.
3: You invite people around your house. You invite people around your house and they come out. We've got chickens now. We've got hens now. It's amazing. We're getting all our eggs. They come out. You're running a horrific crop.
0: SPCA comes around.
2: And also, don't stockpile your eggs because unless they're farm fresh, they don't last very long outside of the fridge, because when your eggs are washed, it actually takes a protective layer off them and they last less time.
3: Interesting.
0: Just egg related chat. What I cooked last night that I haven't cooked in ages, which is a great use of eggs: Yorkshire pud.
3: Oh god,
0: how good is Yorkshire pud?
3: Love a Yorkshire pud.
2: Lots of gravy.
0: You got it. Yeah.
3: What was the meat you had with it?
0: Chicken
3: and Yorkshire pud.
0: Yeah,
2: really.
0: Say that. You just had a wee accent there. Do that again.
3: Well,
0: chicken and Yorkshire pud.
3: There was a moment on Coronation Street once where one of my favourite characters went, store-bought Yorkshires. We're having store-bought Yorkshires, because they weren't homemade Yorkshire pudding.
0: Yeah, that's a big no-no.
3: You're supposed to have roast beef with Yorkshire pudding.
0: Yeah, mate, we didn't have any beef. We just had the chook. Mate, so, eggs and chook. Go for gold.
3: Yeah.
2: Hey, chook from the backyard.
3: Just before we leave eggs, because I think we've probably done enough on eggs, I've got a theory, and I've got no evidence to back it up or data, that the yolk is the same no matter what size egg you get. It's just the white that's bigger and smaller.
0: Oh, that's controversial.
3: Yeah.
0: I was going to push back on that, but I don't know. I'm going to go home with the measuring tape now.
3: Yeah.
2: I'm pretty sure bantam yolks are smaller.
0: Okay. I think, think you've got us there, Jess. Thank you very much. More egg chat tomorrow, no doubt, but you have a great afternoon.
2: You too. See ya.
0: That is Jess Davison for thecountry.co.nz. Up next, John Weeks is in, senior business reporter for the Herald, and Qantas is preparing for a big celebration, but there might be something that spoils the party. We'll tell you more next. It is 23-1.
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3: This texter says, Cameron says, Yorkshire puddings and chicken, that's like having kiwi dip and tacos. It's correct.
0: Kiwi dip and taco sounds pretty good.
3: It is pretty good.
0: Yeah, that's giving me an idea. Thank you for your text, Cameron. Right, it is 20-1, and in studio is John Weeks, senior business reporter for The Herald. G'day, John.
18: G'day, guys.
0: So what's going on here? Qantas is preparing for a big celebration, but industrial action might spoil the party.
18: Yeah, so on Friday, the very special A350-1000 ultra-long-range aircraft is set to arrive in Melbourne. This is the one that was designed for Project Sunrise. Project Sunrise, of course, direct flights Sydney to London and New York, so really pushing the boundaries of what's possible in aviation. This aircraft's going to touch down in Melbourne most probably Friday morning, flying from Toulouse in France. But there's an ongoing issue with potential industrial action, which has sort of flared up relating to the long-haul pilots. Now, Qantas says it's disappointed, but the pilots themselves have just told me that they're not taking this action lightly. There have been a bunch of disputes about pay and conditions and, you know, it seems not enough progress has been made to resolve the issue. The Australian and International Pilots Association president says if they do go on strike, it will be only the second time since 1966.
3: Wow.
18: They say despite 2 years of negotiations with Qantas, They've been unable to make meaningful progress on key issues, so they've gone to the Australian Fair Work Commission, the system there. You know, they've got their own lingo over there. But effectively what happens is the pilot members will vote, and then they can take various forms of an industrial action, which in Australia could potentially include a strike. As mentioned, the airline says it's pretty disappointed the union had taken this step. They say they've been keeping up with negotiations, offering significant pay increases, and, you know, they say they've got to compete against more than 50 international airlines in a very competitive environment. But then the union, on the other hand, says, hey, you made a whopper of a profit, more than $1 billion, and the union says the executives are handsomely compensated, but they're being too stingy with the pilots.
0: Yeah, they could cause a lot of disruption.
3: How long is the flight Sydney to London, Sydney to New York?
18: Projections of up to, I believe, roughly 22 hours.
0: It's a long flight.
18: Depending which way the wind blows.
3: Yeah, right.
0: Yeah, good point. John, very interesting story as always. You have a great afternoon. That is John Weeks, Senior Business Reporter for the New Zealand Herald. Now we are talking entertainment and lifestyle news with reporter Beth Haviland. G'day, Beth.
19: G'day.
0: So low-cost horror film Obsession is on track to become one of the most profitable films of all time.
19: Yeah, so it's pulled in global revenue of more than US $400 million, but it only cost about $750K to about $1 million to make. So just, I guess, the difference between those numbers is what's going to make it, yeah, one of the most profitable movies to date. And it kind of got popular sort of sneakily, sort of word of mouth. It was came out at the Toronto Film Festival last year, came out in May here this year. So, yeah.
3: How good is that movie? It is
0: incredible.
3: It's incredibly uncomfortable to watch. I don't know if I'll ever watch it again, but
19: I don't think I'm going to watch it at all.
3: I think everyone should watch it. And the actress, I think her name's Indy Navarrete. Is that her name? Indy Navarrete. Yep. She is so incredibly good.
0: Yeah.
3: That might be the best performance I've ever seen in a movie. This sounds like hyperbole, but the best acting I've ever seen, the range of emotions she goes through, it's just, she's a superstar to come, isn't she?
19: Yeah. And the director as well, right? He's pretty young.
0: That's right, Carrie Baker, I think his name, wasn't it? Yeah.
3: 21 or something?
19: 26, I think, yeah.
3: Oh, okay. I'm thinking of The Backrooms. Yeah, he was.
0: Another fantastic film, and meanwhile, Christopher Nolan's The Odyssey is also smashing box office records.
19: Yeah, so the opening weekend made US $124.5 million just in the US and $264.1 million globally. And that's his biggest global debut to date, I believe. That's ahead of The Dark Knight Rises. And it's the third largest opening of 2026 overall. It's after Toy Story 5 and the Super Mario Galaxy movie.
3: There you go. So, just don't buy the front row tickets at IMAX.
19: No, don't do it.
0: Good call.
3: You'll be looking never at recover. Triangular faces.
0: Yeah, it's so true. Beth, thank you very much. You have a great afternoon. We'll see you again soon. That is Beth Haviland, entertainment and lifestyle reporter. Up next, Darcy Watergrave is in, and legendary football player passes away. We'll tell you who next. It is 12:45.
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0: News Talk ZB, it is 12 to 1 in studio. Darcy Watergrave, Sports Talk host. How are you, Darcy?
7: Very well, man. How are you?
0: Bloody good. So the Waz team versus the Doggies for Saturday night is out tonight.
7: Yeah, after they just squeezed through over the weekend and somehow the score probably flattered them more than anything else. And this is taking on the worst team in the competition. But they got the points. That's the main thing at St. George. But they were pushed. So now what Webster's going to do around that, well, we'll find out because they're away to the Bulldogs this weekend. So Saturday night, I think it is. So there'll be some changes, I'm sure. Well, maybe not. Maybe they're happy with what they did. We'll find out more later on in the piece when it gets released. So around 6 o'clock, that team comes out.
3: How did you go with this weekend of sport? We were talking about it yesterday. There was so much sport on. There was sport everywhere.
7: I didn't watch enough Black Caps, which really disappointed me because I had yesterday. So I woke up it was about 3 in the morning, check my phone for Foxy's score. I went, he's doing all right. Then I woke up at like 5:30, 6 o'clock, and I'm like, oh, this is too good. Jumped out of bed, stuck it on the big TV. I'm like, yeah, this is great. So I watched that right the way through to the end. I mean, just with the football on a little screen next door. And then after that, I watched the Formula One. And then what else happened? Because I watched it all. Rugby was amazing. It's incredible. That was a scare factor. There was so much on.
3: That with the FIFA World Cup final, you've got Spain finally score, and then you've got New Zealand that should have won, and they're down to 9 wickets. They need 3 runs, and then
7: Chalky, the Santa Claus, turns up,
3: and he skies one. Which is the game's over.
0: Yeah.
3: And then it's dropped. An absolute sitter is dropped by the West Indians.
7: Well, it was a sitter, but they were running into each other. That was the problem. Yeah. There was no calling going on. Yeah. It's just such a sin, a cardinal sin in cricket.
3: And so they cross and they draw the game on it. So that is a series losing drop catch. I mean, they say catches win matches, but that was a series losing because then they drew and then brought it home. But that was happening simultaneously with the FIFA World Cup.
7: Yes, I like to watch a bit of that later on after I watched the Formula One later on because I was watching golf and football simultaneously at the same time. I can't get over that. I actually messaged them yesterday, Ryan, and said, if I know you, you're probably lying in a urinal, still drinking, or passed out in a corner. How's it going? He goes, to be fair, I haven't slept yet. And that was revealed again this morning with Mike Hosking. Yeah.
3: He's one of us. Mate,
7: he didn't walk toward pressure. He ran at it and cleaned it out, tackled it.
3: It's just so incredibly good. And Kevin Keegan has passed.
7: Yeah, Kevin Keegan, one of the all-time football greats, and he won Ballon d'Or, the best football player in the world, when he was playing for Hamburg in 78-79. Here he is. He played there in 78-79. This is him talking about it in 2018.
25: You know, probably I'm the most ordinary player to win it twice in terms of these players have incredible ability, but I did it a different way. And maybe could be an inspiration to players who don't have or are not blessed with fantastic ability, but make the best of it.
7: Yeah, that's it. 63 caps over 10 years, 21 goals, coached as well, dead set leg ends. Real sad. Stage 4 cancer, I think it was, that he died. So, yeah.
3: One of the most ordinary players.
7: I love that, eh? Just really understating everything. Super, super cool. Louis Vestrata as well, who won the MVP for AKFC in this title-winning year. He's he's leaving. He's off. He's disappearing after a couple, and it's good because AKFC will pick up a fat transfer fee.
8: Mm.
7: So that's it.
0: Now, we've spoken about, just quickly, spoken about legendary golf players, our own Ryan Fox. What, someone who's not a legend, he's actually just a he's just a whinger, isn't he? Bryson DeChambeau, he tried to threaten to make some calls over this penalty.
7: Well, yeah, that penalty was on the Friday, right? Mm. So he altered his lie. He got rid of some brush or some scrub for his backswing, and he started two shots. I'm like, nah. And he goes, started having an argument with the rules official, and apparently slipped it in, like, and mates with Trump. And of course, we know what Trump does. He rolls around chucking his weight everywhere, which is pretty mean feat considering him. But didn't actually happen. Trump didn't come on, and he's done it before, but he was his mates like, Bryson, let it go, mate.
8: Mm.
7: You didn't do the right thing. You're not allowed to. The rule said no. You can't complain. It's just awful.
0: Be more like Ryan Fox.
8: Be
0: get it together.
8: Be like Ryan Fox. Yeah.
7: Be like Fox.
0: It's a message there.
7: Absolutely.
0: Yeah. Darcy, good to see you, mate. You go well tonight?
7: Guys, I fully intend. It's all about intent, right?
0: That's right. Nicely said. We'll see you back here tomorrow. That is Darcy Watergrave, Sports All Coast. It is 7 minutes to 1.
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0: News Talk ZB, it is 5 minutes to 1. Coming up after 1 o'clock, the slow decline of the major parties. So current polling, this is aggregate polling by the Polar Polls done by the New Zealand Herald, has Labour and National hovering around about 30%, with the smaller parties hovering up the support the big two used to claim. It was evident during the New Zealand First campaign launch on Sunday, many of the attendees spoken to told reporters that for decades they've been dyed in the wool, Labour or National voters, but no more. And the candidates themselves as well. Stuart Nash was former Labour, Shane Jones former Labour, Michael Laws, former National. And on Axe side, the announcement of Paul Henry, who ran for National back in 1996, who made similar comments that the big parties are no longer the same as what they once were.
3: Yeah, so, I mean, can you ever see a situation, if you look at the 2005 election, you've got National getting 39% and Labour getting 41%, you know, 80% combined. You can't really see that happening, can you?
0: No.
3: Normally, and historically, one's high, one's low.
0: Mm.
3: But, you know, they're not going to get, you know, they'll be getting just over 60% between the two of them this time. So why is that? Why are people, why have you moved, if you've moved? Why have you left Labour or National? Is it just polarisation?
0: Mm.
3: Is that what's happening? Is it social media polarisation and the centralist parties don't get the cut through they used to?
0: Tell us what you think. 0800 80 10 80. And if that is you, you've moved from National or Labour to one of the smaller parties. Tell us why. 9292 is the text if you want to send one of those. But taking your calls on 0800 80 10 80.
3: A lot of people are saying my pronunciation of hyperbole is wrong. Apparently it's hyperbole.
0: Hyperbole?
3: Hyperbole.
0: I haven't heard that one before.
3: Hyperbole.
0: Hyperbole.
3: Hyperbole. Yeah. I refuse to say hyperbole. I would rather cut off my tongue than say hyperbole. Yeah.
0: Look at how it's written. Hyperbole, surely.
3: Hyperbole for the win.
0: Keep those texts coming through. But news, sport and weather is fast approaching. You're listening to Matt Heath and Tyler Adams. Hope you're having a great Tuesday afternoon. Stay here. We will be back in a few minutes.

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8: It's 1 o'clock. I'm Raylene Ramsey. Inflation's rising again, driven by international factors like the war in Iran. Headline CPI inflation has hit 4.1%. That's up from 3.1 at the last update 3 months ago. Here's business reporter Michael Sergal.
9: Petrol prices are up more than 27%, diesel's up 71%, and electricity's up 12%. Internationally driven tradable inflation has risen to a three-year high of 4.9%. Domestically driven non-tradable inflation is at a five-year low of 3.4%.
8: The Attorney General says the report on Tom Phillips and his children is likely to need redacting before it's released publicly. Chris Bishop has received the report on the findings this afternoon and says the government will respond in coming weeks. The inquiry's goal was identifying whether government agencies took all possible steps to protect the Phillips children, who lived on the run with their father in Marukupa bushland for 4 years until he died in a police shootout. Bishop says he aims to publicly release the report by mid-August, but if it suggests any law change, that would take longer.
10: Highly unlikely it would be able to be done before the election, almost impossible, but also it may not call for legislative change.
8: MPI says no more cases of H5 bird flu have been detected. It's asking people to report seeing groups of three or more sick or dead wild birds to the Exotic Pest and Disease Hotline and warning they should avoid contact. Scientists say last week's Fiordland earthquake hasn't significantly changed the risk of a major alpine fault rupture. The magnitude 5.9 quake and aftershock struck near Te Anau on Thursday. The alpine fault spans 600 kilometres of the South Island's west coast, estimated to have a 75% chance of rupturing within the next 50 years. A clinical researcher is calling her company's plant-based New Zealand appetite suppressant groundbreaking. Callow Curb researchers say participants lost an average of nearly 4 kilos over 6 months, compared with less than half a kilo for those taking a placebo. Its weight loss activator is made from hops and vegetable oil and designed to preserve lean muscle. CaloCurb CEO Sarah Kennedy says when people use injectables like Ozempic and Wegovy, they lose that muscle.
11: We are stimulating your natural hormones. We're not giving you any synthetic hormones. We are rebooting your gut-brain axis.
8: The Trade Ministers among MPs unhappy with comments from NZ First's Shane Jones about our Prime Minister and India's. The party deputy said politicians should take off their knee pads when foreign leaders visit after Narendra Modi's flying visit to New Zealand. Chris Luxon says that was crass. Todd McClay is applauding our India Free Trade Agreement and says Jones is trying to get attention.
12: It's a very high quality agreement and it's time for everyone to move on and celebrate the successes. And I think the public will judge him for that.
8: Masterton District Councillors Stella Lennox, and Andrea Jackson are pledging their mandated pay increase to the homeless. They're on the board of Kim's Way Night Refuge, which provides meals, amenities and a place to sleep. Local Democracy reports the two have promised their rise of about $1,000 each, which together provides for a combined 50 guest nights at the refuge.
13: And to News Talk ZB Sport, good afternoon. More change at A-League champions Auckland FC. Belgian attacking midfielder Louis Verstrada has announced he's leaving the side. The club have secured a transfer fee and agreeing to allow Verstrada out of his contract to head to a Belgian club. Verstrada has reflected on his time with the club in a social media post.
14: I think my favourite memory with Auckland was the celebration after winning the grand final in the dressing room first, and then afterwards with the fans, and then we had a boat trip with the boys, so this was, I enjoyed myself big time.
13: It continues a major exodus at the club with Jesse Rando, Guillermo Mai, Dan Hall, Liam Gilligan, Marley Francois and Jake Gubert-Reich already announcing they've departed the club. Head coach Steve Corica and assistant coach Danny Hay also leaving. Still with football, and tributes have been paid across the footballing community to Kevin Keegan. The former England captain and manager has died aged 75 following a battle with cancer. Prince William and former Newcastle and England striker Alan Shearer have led the tributes, with the latter calling him his hero, his manager and his friend. One of Keegan's most memorable moments came in a post-match interview during his time as manager of Newcastle in 1996. Keegan was responding to comments made by legendary Manchester United manager Sir Alex Ferguson, with the two clubs locked in a race for the Premier League title.
15: I've kept really quiet, but I'll tell you something. He went down in my estimation when he said that. We have not resorted to that, but I'll tell you, you can tell him now if you're watching it, we're still fighting for this title, and he's got to go to Middlesbrough and get something. And I'll tell you, honestly, I will love it if we beat them. Love it.
13: Familiarity in the Australia Test cricket squad for the looming two-test series against Bangladesh. Captain Pat Cummins, fellow paceman Josh Hazlewood and spinner Nathan Lyon all return after recovering from injuries. News Talk ZB's international cricket coverage with Resene premium quality paints and stains. I'm Elliot Smith. That's News Talk ZB News and Sport with Fisher Funds, New Zealand's most trusted Kiwi saver provider. 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
16: Gas, petrol service stations, they're here for you. And no major delays along Abram Street, along with Morehouse Ave and Fitzgerald Ave as well. Rickerton Road, the usual moderate to heavy patches there both ways between Mandeville and Matepo Street. And it's heavy in patches along Papanui Road northbound between Rugby Street and Heaton. Main North Road, light to moderate flows both ways between Harewood and Sawyers Arms. 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
16: Weather Watch 24/7. The Met Service forecast for Christchurch for the rest of today: high cloud increasing with light winds, dropping down to a low of 1 tonight. Tomorrow, partly cloudy with the chance of a shower until afternoon. Light winds through the day, then northeasterlies developing in the evening. Tomorrow's high 13 degrees, a low of 2 tomorrow night. Thursday, mainly fine, northeasterlies and a high of 16 degrees. Friday, a few showers clearing in the morning, then partly cloudy, northerlies and a high of 17. And head to Saturday, showers clearing to fine in the afternoon with a forecast high of 11.
7: 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Matt Heath and Tyler Adams Afternoons. 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
17: A very good afternoon to you. Welcome into Tuesday's show. Really nice to have you with us, Matt Heath.
18: Yeah, looking forward to the next 3 hours of Talkback Radio. 0800 80 10 80 is the number. Now, just at the end of the last hour, I pronounced the word hyperbole, hyperbole.
17: Correct.
18: Which is actually a joke that I've had for a long time. Sometimes you just say these things to be silly.
17: Yeah.
18: And then it becomes a thing, like picture skew instead of picturesque. Yeah. Anyway.
17: Okay, right.
18: I then said, well, this is the text that's come through. How immature saying you will cut your tongue off. Just pronounce the word correctly. You also say something instead of something. Mm. Well, that's Tyler who says something.
17: That is me. Yeah, yeah. Thanks for acknowledging me.
18: Yeah. And so I said.
17: Here we go.
18: I'm going to explain my joke. I said, I would rather cut my tongue off than pronounce it hyperbole. And that is actually a very clever and funny joke by me that has been missed by this listener. Because, of course, hyperbole is an exaggeration used for emphasis and effect. So it's actually very funny and clever of me to say I would rather cut my tongue off than pronounce the word hyperbole.
17: So there's a few layers in there. I'm not denying that, Matt, but this is a trend popping up here that you had to explain to the lovely ladies and bunnies what you meant by you said, I'm here for a screw. Yeah. And now you're having to explain the cut off your tongue joke.
18: Yeah. So are your jokes funny if they involve a whole lot of explanation out the back end?
17: No, or, if you've got to rake over the old coals of the joke, you're done. You've got to move on.
18: Okay.
17: All right. But keep those texts coming in nonetheless. We love them.
18: Just so clever to just that quick just to say, I would rather cut my tongue off than pronounce the word hyperbole.
17: You're very flexible giving yourself that pat on the back, mate. It's very limber. Right, on to today's show and the topic right now, because this is going to be a good discussion. So I want to talk about the steady decline of the major parties in New Zealand and, frankly, around the world, but we want to focus in on New Zealand. It is becoming harder to ignore. So recent polling shows both Labour and National hovering around the 30% mark. This is the poll of polls done by the Herald, so it's an aggregate of the various polls over the past year, and it does show the smaller parties are clearly picking up the support the big two once dominated. So the shift was pretty clear at the New Zealand First campaign launch on Sunday. So reporters spoke to a lot of attendees there, and there's a common theme. If you go back and have a look at those articles, those attendees told reporters that they had spent decades as loyal Labour or National voters, but have since shifted to New Zealand First. They had a bunch of different reasons. The candidate lineups also reflected that change as well, with figures like Stuart Nash and Shane Jones, both former Labour MPs, and Michael Laws, the new candidate, former National figure, now aligned with NZ First. And ACT's announcement of Paul Henry, of course, adds to that trend, with him also arguing that National is no longer the party he originally campaigned with.
18: Yeah, so why have you moved away from the major two parties, if you have? Is it just a case of the highly polarised social media environment we live in, so being a centralist party doesn't play as well on TikTok? I mean, it's a far cry from 2005, 80.2% of the vote between the two parties. Mm-hmm. That was close, and you know, National on 39.1 and Labour on 41.1.
17: Mm-hmm.
18: So they were both up there. Let's have a look here. 2017, 81.3% between the two of them.
17: Right.
18: 44.4% National. Labour, 36.9%. Interestingly, Labour formed the government in 2017.
17: As even we
18: though
17: all know.
18: Being considerably behind on the popular vote.
17: Mm.
18: You know, 2020, that was 75.6%. But that was Labour got that 50% result.
17: Yes.
18: And National were way down on 25.6%. Which was considered a bit of a shocker, wasn't it?
17: It was.
18: 25.6, yeah. Like a phenomenal shocker. But, you know, National now are only polling 4% or so above that.
17: Mm. Yeah.
18: That number. Still in some polls in the 20s.
17: Mm. So what do you say on this? Do you think we'd ever get back to the situation where those two main parties, National and Labour, would command the likes of 80% of the vote? And if you've moved away from either of those big parties, what was the reason? Tell us. 0800 80 1080 is the number, and 9292 is the text. It is 11 past one. We will be back very shortly.
19: You're short on time. 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
9: Starmer's out, Andy Burnham's in. 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What about Burnham's speech? 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
11: 14 past one. So if you were a dyed-in-the-wool, a loyal supporter of National or Labour, why have you moved away from either of those parties? Tell us on 0800 80 10 80. The reason we've brought this up is a common trend in New Zealand, but also around the world, but we want to stick to New Zealand, of the big two slowly losing the majority of support. As Matt mentioned earlier, in 2005, those two parties commanded just over 80% of total votes, and that was a similar trend up until after 2020, it started to drop off.
12: It's interesting in the first, and I'll just address another issue, Tyler. Mm-hmm. It's pronunciation, not pronunciation.
11: That's rich. That is rich from you,
12: I can't even get it right. A lot of people texting through.
11: Thank you for your text.
12: Pronunciation. Anyway. In 1996, it was quite low, though. It was National 33.8, basically 34, and Labour 28%. So they were over 60. They were down at 60% then.
11: Right.
12: But I wonder if that was because it was the first MMP election and people were like, let's give New Zealand First a go. Let's give Alliance a go. You know, it's our first chance to spray it around different parties. Let's do it.
11: I think there was a lot in that. 1993, they brought it in, right? So 1996 would have been that first election. But what do you say? 9292 if you want to send a text, but 0800 80 10 80 is the number to call.
12: This text says, you have Lux and the Patsy against Hipkins, the whinging gaslighting failure. No wonder people are leaving both parties.
11: Mm, okay, strong.
12: Patsy versus the whinging gaslighting failure.
11: That is a hard choice.
12: Poetic.
11: Yeah. Scott, how are you?
13: G'day. What you've just mentioned there is, a major problem in New Zealand politics. We worry about what the person who runs the party is like way too much as opposed to the policies that they put in place that affect everyday New Zealanders.
12: Yeah.
13: That for me, is... You know, is this a celebrity thing? I know we're going off topic here for a little bit, but is that a celebrity thing? We want them to be, you know, exciting and great because they've got to represent us on the international stage. Whereas, you know, that isn't actually the case because we send the foreign minister away or we send away the minister that happens to run that policy. So it's an interesting one where the media love to fight it off as in Hipkins versus Luxton, whereas it should be all about their policies. So for me, we're getting back. I'll get back on topic a little bit because of what you just said there. It just sort of made me think about that on the spot.
12: But you go where you want. You go where you need to go, Scott. We're here to listen.
13: Yeah. So for me personally, and my family is. I guess they still are. I never talked to them about politics, but I was a National supporter from when I could vote, and then the last election, I changed my vote to ACT. So and. For me, I'm looking for more about what the party is going to do to help New Zealand as a country itself, as opposed to worrying about the globe. So I think we've become so worried about how we look on the international stage that it's actually at the detriment of New Zealanders. So I want to know what they're going to do to help grow the economy, and I know that's obviously a lot of that is export. So what can we do in the way of exporting products that the world needs? Now, we have a lot of them, and, you know, and Shane Jones wants to talk about oil and gas, for example, and mining and things like that. The world as much as we don't like it, the world relies on those items, right, to run. I mean, every single thing that we have on us, in our hands, or moves us, is predominantly from that industry. So that industry, you know, we have the ability to sell more of those products to the world, and that in turn gives more jobs and helps grow New Zealand's economy. We've lost the blue-collar jobs. We're losing factories at the moment, for example, to overseas, mainly because they've been purchased by overseas companies, and now it's too expensive for them to do business in New Zealand due to power. Now, that comes down to us worrying about what we can do with the ETS, the Paris Accord. That's an expensive world for us to be involved in, and that is hurting New Zealand as a country because of us wanting to tick boxes so we look good on the global stage at the detriment of low-income to middle-income New Zealanders. That is a major concern, and it's not something that I think we should be worried about because it hurts us as a country. We also want to go and give foreign aid, $2.2 billion to Vanuatu so they can, oh, sorry, not Vanuatu, Vietnam, so they can run better train stations than us. I mean, what are we doing as a country worrying about other smaller countries that are technically third world, but I doubt they are these days? We don't need to do that. We just need to invest in New Zealand and New Zealanders and making sure that every dollar that we make looks after this country first. And then when we're in a position where we're wealthy, we're like Norway, for example, where we're getting great dividends from oil and gas, or we're selling gold and we're doing it ourselves as opposed to getting other people to come in and do all those jobs for us, we become more nationalist and look after ourselves as a country, as opposed to worrying about what the globe looks at us like. Most people don't even know where we are, but we're running around spending money that we absolutely don't have because we're horrendously in debt from bad decisions made by previous governments and also this one. And then we've got the aging population problem, which is now going to become our problem as 45-year-olds and 20-year-olds and whatnot have to look after that aging population. And we want to do that because, let's be honest, they're our grandparents and they're awesome. So, you know, we just need to look at how we go about doing things, being nationalist, and that is why I am moving my votes away from those centralist sort of parties that are too busy worried about themselves on the global stage. I want people that are going to look after New Zealand.
12: Well said, Scott.
11: Mm.
12: You know, you've articulated your argument very, very well, and you're obviously across all the issues. But to go back to your first point on focusing too much on the leaders, do you think that, well, most New Zealanders haven't thought about it as much as you have, Scott. And so as much as it does, you don't want it to be the cult of personality, you do need political parties that sell their position really, really well. You've just sold your position really, really well. So isn't that an obligation of a party to have? Like if we look back into, let's go back to 2014, and you've got National getting 47% and Labour 25%. You had John Key at that point. You obviously had Bill English there as the deputy leader and running a lot of stuff in the background. But you had John Key that was an incredibly popular politician that was selling what National were trying to do. So do you think that's a part of the politics as much as you wish it wasn't? Do you think that that parties need to have someone who is a good salesman of what they're trying to get across the line?
13: Yes, because of the way we structure the election system, you need that. Because the way our media want to put them in that position as well, as opposed to looking at the policies and is this good for New Zealand? John Key was very charismatic. He did a great job of, again, that international position. Now, he had a lot of good friends that he played golf with, so that benefited New Zealand in some regards, probably. But I'm not a fan of that politics anymore at all. I wish the media wouldn't go down that route as well. And a lot of the work was done by Bill English. Now, Bill English didn't, sell himself well to the New Zealand public, or the media didn't warm to him as well as John Key. I mean, John Key was very, very good at it, and he did a very good job of doing it, you know, at the end of the day.
12: But I mean, Scott,
13: you've got to have a good all-black captain.
12: To be fair, though, Scott, Bill English only dropped, 2.5%, in the 2017 election. You know, National went from 47% in 2014 to 44.4%. So he did a reasonable job of selling it. It was just that Winston Peters chose to go to with Labour.
13: Yeah, that was unfortunate. I'd love to see what New Zealand would have been like if that had been changed. Yeah, but anyway, hindsight's a great thing.
11: Yeah.
13: But I just think it's something we've got to be careful about, boys. We've got to look after New Zealand first as opposed to the global stage, and I think that really should be something that everyone has in mind when they do
12: it. In your opinion, what's the best party pushing that?
13: It's a mixture of ACT and New Zealand First, I think, to be honest, guys. They, you know, ACT don't want to sing the same song sheet as Winston Peters, especially when it comes to the oil and gas thing, but they understand that the energy diversity is actually super important. And what we've had happen now since Labor made that call to drop it is actually we're very vulnerable as a country because we've done this. And also we've cut away billions of dollars worth of profit out of the country too, which has an effect at the end of the day on the middle income people, you know, for jobs. And especially, you know, somebody like Taranaki, which lost a lot of income, a lot of good staff, all headed overseas. And that affects even the dairy down the road, guys.
12: Yeah. Now, Scott, you were pushing back against the colder personality, but I'm just looking at the text machine. Mm. You might have that X factor. Love Scott, leader for New Zealand First. Who is Scott voting for? My vote's for Scott. Scott, wow, bang on. I agree so much. I'd vote for your caller, Scott. Well summarised. So you know, ironically, you might have that colder personality that brings people along. Thank you so much for your call, buddy.
11: Good on you, Scott. Great call. Thank you very much. So are you with Scott? 0800 80 1080. If you want to vote for Scott, by all means, stick through 9292. He might.
12: He's not on the ballot.
11: He might take a run.
12: It'll be a waste. It'll be one of those wasted votes. Yeah. Just writing Scott on the ballot.
11: 0800 80 1080. So if you have moved away from National or Labor, tell us why. It is 1:24.
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0: was seen as being close to Sir Keir Starmer, kicked out of the government. So it will be a very different face to the British government, not least because Andy Burnham is a confident and good communicator, presenter of arguments, in comparison to Keir Starmer, who often appeared rather robotic, even constipated.
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2: 28 past one, so the big two parties, National and Labour, they have been losing support. The trend is to the smaller parties, both hovering around 30%. So if you have left National or Labour, why?
3: Well, a lot of people are leaving all the parties for Scott, our previous quarter.
2: He's pretty caller. Popular.
3: 54 years old, never voted in my life, but would vote for Scott all day. I'm voting Scott. Hi, guys. Scott gets my vote. He is spot on the money. I've also been a true National voter since I left school in the late 70s. Then the last election I voted ACT because they are looking at the big picture, not looking to pander the middle ground. That's from Jen. Sam, welcome to the show.
4: Hey, guys. Long-time listener, first-time caller.
2: Welcome in.
3: Great to have you.
4: So it's funny that you've just had a guy called Scott on. I voted previously for National and won't be this year because of an MP by the name of Scott Simpson. His idea is to bring out banning surcharges for small businesses, like being able to charge for it. And effectively, it's just going to push prices up for customers. Whereas if they really wanted to make a difference, they should make it so that banks can't charge a surcharge on cards. Like, it's basically spending your own money anyway.
3: Yeah.
4: Why are you charging the fee just to do it if you're tapping and going?
3: It does seem that particular, policy, was sort of sold as helping everyone out and helping the everyday person out. But in a time when small businesses were doing it so hard, it did feel like a bit of a kick in the nuts, didn't it, Sam?
4: 100%. Like, I can tell you, I changed banks 2 years ago. At the time, the bank I was with, in October, they came out with a statement saying that we're going to be increasing the fees. To change banks takes, at least sort of 2-3 months before you can change. So they did that right before Christmas, which is, coming into the busiest trade time of year for people. And they just, it was just a simple email. These are the charges, they're going to be going up, and you had to pay. I eventually changed, and I'd give a shout out to Kiwi Bank if anyone's in business, that they're really fair with their pricing on merchant services.
2: Nice.
4: And it basically saved me $10,000 a month through those busy periods just on surcharges alone.
3: Wow. What kind of business are you in, if you don't mind me asking, Sam?
4: Food retail.
3: Right. Okay.
2: Mm.
3: And so apart from that, though, because obviously that's an issue that really affects you, apart from that, are you generally on board with National, or is there somewhere else you're leaning?
4: I tend to agree with most of callers that the two big parties, whether it's National or Labour, I know the world's changing and times are changing, but they seem to be changing all of their policies and what they're doing. It doesn't resonate with people that are voting for them. Like, they sort, you're not getting what you think you're getting when you vote for them. Whether it's these smaller parties, whether it's ACT, NZ First, the Greens, even Te Pāti Māori, you know more or less what they're going to be pushing for.
2: Mm-hmm.
4: I find that National and Labour, they're just trying to sort of please everyone and get all the votes without sticking to their core.
3: Is that a wise strategy in a way, though, Sam, because it's really about the bloc, isn't it, the left and right bloc? So if National, even if they end up, low 30s or 30, as long as New Zealand First and ACT get the numbers, then they get to govern again. And so in any coalition, do you need to have the centrist and the text machines saying that National and Labour are basically the same party and the National are too left or whatever. Some people are saying Labour are too right. But that's all decision. But really, if National moves too close to what ACT is doing or too close to what New Zealand First is doing, then you kind of lose votes. You're cannibalising each other too much, Sam.
4: Yeah, I agree 100%. And that's sort of, I guess, it's the way that our system is. But, nothing's perfect. But it is sort of a concern that I voted for National

0: voting for other parties. But I just, at the time, I just thought that it wasn't going to make a big enough difference. But if you read through policies of what, you know, each party's promoting and stuff now, and I encourage everyone to do so, you can make a much more informed decision. But I just think that with ACT, New Zealand First, the Greens, Party Māori, these smaller parties, you know more of what you're going to get if you vote for them. With National and Labour, I just feel that you really don't know what it is. You'll get some of, you'll know some things that you're voting for, but then they just bring all these other policies out because I think they're trying to appease the masses.
1: Sam, thank you very much for giving us a call for a first time. Very well articulated. I mean, the feeling I got from Sam, he felt abandoned. As a business owner, when they brought through the ban on the surcharges and it was going to cost him upwards of $10,000 a month, if you vote someone in because you believe that they are pro-business or they're going to look after you, and then they do something like that, which is kind of anti the small business, I can see where he's coming from. I mean, is that it? That people feel that they've given the support for so many decades or years, and then when there is something that they feel is a bit traitorous, then they're like, screw you, I'm done.
2: Yeah. I think National thought that was going to be a slam dunk policy that everyone would love.
1: Mm-hmm.
2: But you know, you just scratch the surface on it and go, hang on a minute.
1: Yeah.
2: It's the small businesses that have to cover that.
1: Exactly. 0800 80 1080 is the number to call. We've got headlines with Raylene coming up. If you want to send a text, 9292 is that number. It is 26 to 2.
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15: With Your Ride, New Zealand's number one taxi app, download Your Ride today. The Attorney General says he's been handed the report on care agency actions to protect the children of Tom Phillips, who evaded police with his children for 4 years before dying in a shootout. Chris Bishop says it'll be publicly released once it's redacted to comply with suppression orders. 33 police staff are being investigated for allegations of sexual misconduct, with RNZ reporting 325 police employees are involved in 271 open investigations. 109 are considered an employment process. Surging oil prices have pushed inflation up again to reach 4.1% in the June quarter, climbing from 3.1% in December and March. No more cases of H5 bird flu have been detected, but MPI is asking people to report seeing three or more sick or dead wild birds warning people to avoid contact. How much is New Zealand drinking? 25 Aucklanders' alcohol habits revealed. Read more at nzherald.co.nz. Back to Matt Heath and Tyler Adams.
1: Thank you very much, Raylene. So if you've left National or Labour as a voter and gone to one of the smaller parties, what was it that made the difference for you? Tell us. 0800 80 10 80 is the number to call, and 9292 is the text.
2: This texter, Joanne, says the minor parties have the luxury of being able to campaign solely on their pet policies, whereas the major parties need to consider all issues and portfolios, and they need to hold the coalition together if they are in government. So can't be as extreme or divisive as the smaller parties can. And do.
1: I think there's a lot of truth in that. G'day, Dallas.
12: Yeah, hi, guys. Really good discussion. Hey, Matt, I just wanted to mention Rick Beato's interview with Billy Joel. I guess you've seen that.
2: Oh, fantastic. What about at the start when he's just trying to learn Rachmaninoff from ear? I mean, imagine attempting to do that. That's just incredible. And I wasn't really as aware of Billy Joel's classical history as a classical pianist, but phenomenal.
12: Yeah, no, it's great interview. Now, back to the topic. I think MMP, unfortunately, you're never going to get radical politics. It's always going to be incremental is the key word with MMP, because if you look at the radical governments of the past, say the 1984 Labor government, that was under first past the post and Roger Douglas and them. It was a radical government, but you're never going to get that under MMP because no one party has a huge majority. Mm. Now, Labor had a chance in 2020. You remember the massive majority Labor got in 2020?
2: Yeah, well, they got 50% of the vote, which is unheard of.
12: They had a chance, and I think a lot of us lefties think Labor squandered that chance to do something more positive and radical. They were too scared, too concerned to be responsible. So a lot of us, they sort of lost their mojo.
2: It's an interesting point, Dallas, because in first past the post, you would have had, if we were still in a first past the post situation, you'd probably have, you know, members of ACT would probably be in the National Party and, you know, pulling the party in a certain direction once you were in, as opposed to making their own statements outside of the party, you know, outside of the, as a coalition situation. Mm. So that's really what happened, wasn't it, in 1984? So you've got this government came in. Mm. Interesting thing in 1984, though, they sort of came in with absolutely no policies. Their only policy was everyone was sick of Muldoon, really,
1: wasn't it?
2: And also with the help of Bob Jones to get them across the line. Mm. So I think people were quite surprised, Dallas, what Labor did when they came into power, weren't they?
12: Yeah, but if you look at the situation now, I'd say National have lost their mojo as well, both parties. And they're both, as you say, in a way, they're both perfect MMP parties, National and Labor, because they're soaking up the central vote, which is still where elections are won or lost. So they're too scared to do anything radical outside in case they offend anybody.
1: Mm. What do you think Labor should have done when they had that 50% majority, Dallas? What was the general feeling from people on the left? Where should they have gone?
12: Oh, a lot more radical, Tyler. I think they Jacinda Ardern, basically, she was a conservative with small c politician. You know, she wasn't a radical. She was actually quite conservative. You know, grew up in a small town, farming town. So she had those conservative values. And so I think they didn't want to abuse the situation, Tyler. They had a majority, but they were so careful not to abuse that situation, so they ended up doing nothing.
2: Mm. But they did end up spending quite a lot of money, Dallas. So they did end up borrowing quite a lot of money, so some decisions were made that potentially a Conservative government wouldn't have made.
12: But so this government here has spent more than Labor. That's the thing, National spent more than Labor.
1: I think you can. I mean, there's a fair argument. There was an argument to be made for John Key as well, that he had a lot of goodwill, and his popularity was sky high, and there was criticism that he didn't use that to try and push through some more things. I think you can do that as a leader, knowing that if it doesn't go right and people don't like what you've done, you're gone as the leader. But, you know, as you say, I think the big parties are beep scared of doing anything too radical that they lose a whole bunch of support.
2: Yeah, well, the interesting thing that Dallas is pointing out is the kernel or the embryo of the ACT Party started in the Labour Party.
1: Yes, yeah.
2: Yeah,
1: of course.
2: Hey, thanks so much for your call, Dallas. Appreciate it.
1: Thank you very much.
2: And on with Dallas. I totally recommend Rick Beato's interview on YouTube with Billy Joel. It's incredible.
1: And your chat with him is on the website as well. You can go check that out. Fantastic. 0800 80 1080 is the number to call. So if you've shifted away from National or Labour, what was the reason for doing that? Give us a buzz. 9292 is the text. It is 17-2.
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1: News Talk ZB, and we are talking about the big parties losing support to some of the smaller parties. So if you were traditionally National or Labour, why have you moved? Tell us.
2: Hi guys, I think National missed a trick. They should have dropped Luxon as leader last year. He's a good businessman, but as Auntie Sydney proved, Kiwis vote for a populist kind. Hate that BS person. Cheers, Paulo.
1: Okay, thank you very much for that text. 0800 80 1080 is the number to
2: call. Can you check that right? The National has spent more than Ardern Robinson government. Find that hard to believe. Our debt wouldn't be as much now as it with Labour. Well, I think they didn't spend as much as Labour has, but they, you know, there's a bit of pushback on how much they have continued to spend and borrow.
1: That's right. Yeah, they are still spending.
2: We have been borrowing to pay the interest on our debts, which isn't great.
1: No. Craig, you've moved away from the majors.
24: Yeah. I've only done that really in the last two elections. But I kind of just felt that there was too much similarity in a lot of ways around certain things. But I got to admit, when I look at what New Zealand First are doing at the moment, I'm not so sure that was such a wise idea. I voted for New Zealand First last time when they decided to ambush the the National Party and go at Labor. So that made me a little bit more cautious about voting for smaller parties, because obviously that didn't end up as a great result for New Zealand. But I tell you what, Scott, run for Peterborough.
2: So I mean, you don't have to answer this, of course. So you're back with what, National? You're back with Labour? Obviously you're back with National, because you weren't happy about the ambushing in 2017. So I mean, if you don't mind saying.
24: No, well, it's fairly obvious, obviously. Like, I'm you know, pro-National, but even the National Party, to me, they have a lot of things to deal with. They can't say the things that smaller parties can say.
2: Mm.
24: And I think that's something that we've got to appreciate with MMP, is that these smaller parties can get away with a little bit more when it comes to what they're vocalising.
1: It's just what I'm hearing, Craig, and I get your point and bang on for a lot of those sort of more radical policies, but more I'm hearing is from people who are disenchanted that there's no party for the working man anymore, or woman for that matter. National's not it, Labour's certainly not it, so then they go to the likes of New Zealand First and ACT and maybe the Green Party, I doubt it though. But is that's not that radical, to try and appeal to the everyday working person out there. That is as centrist as you can get. So whether or not National are cracking that, a lot of people say no. Would you agree?
24: I definitely agree. I think, I mean, Labour Party, seriously, look at the name. That was, ideally, going back to when I was a young guy working construction, I voted Labour because, they were actually for the working guys. That has now changed to a point where there is absolutely no way I'm supporting that grift. And it's just the lack of common sense about actually looking after New Zealand. So Scott nailed it, I think personally, talking about trying to make us look good overseas. I don't care how we look overseas.
2: Mm.
24: We have a great product that the world recognises. We don't need to be destroying the country just to try and look good. And I don't think that's remotely important to New Zealand.
2: Yeah, we do sometimes behave like the teacher's pet, trying to be at the front of the class with our legs crossed, hand in the air, going, look at me, I'm just the best, I'm the best, aren't we? And meanwhile, the rest of the world doesn't care. I mean, I think that's a problem.
24: No, exactly, and we're destroying our economy while we're doing it, and it's just so pathetic.
2: Hey, Craig, do you think, though, as much as, say, National run a centralist line, do you think part of them like the fact that they can say, look, ACT is saying that, we're not saying it, but we're having to do it because ACT are making us do it? You know what I mean? Do you think that they kind of like that release valve so they can, they may tend towards that policy, but they want to keep the centralist thing going, but they know that they're going to be in coalition with ACT, so they're kind of farming out certain opinions that might not be as, generally popular as they would be. Even though it's a different party, they're still getting to do what they want.
24: Oh, absolutely. And it's smart to do so. It's like, okay, so you've got ACT, you've got New Zealand First. They can say the things that National can't say and get away with it to a certain degree. I do see the beat up, though, from New Zealand First on National, which I think is a little bit outside the box, to be honest. ACT are not doing that so much, but New Zealand First is definitely, like just stealing voters from National. But I don't know. I'll just do what I did last year, and it's like I'm just going to go ACT because I'm just a common sense.
2: It's interesting, eh? Like Winston Peters, in a foreign affairs portfolio, poodle in election mode, pitbull.
1: Mm-hmm. Yeah. Describes him well.
24: Yeah, well said.
2: When he's in government in a position, he's very, very, very easy to control. All right, thank you so much, Craig. Appreciate your call.
1: Yeah, thank you very much. So are you with Craig? 0800 80 10 80. You starting to feel disenchanted with the way that National or Labour are operating now, and you're thinking about moving? 9292 is the text as well.
2: Linda says, Labour added $95 billion. Nats have added $30 billion of not borrowing.
1: Mm, that's probably very fair.
2: Yeah. Right. I mean, it's so hard to get those numbers.
1: Mm,
2: It's very tricky. We'll have a good go at it.
1: Mm.
2: But I think it's unfair to say that National has borrowed as much as Labour. I mean, Labour were borrowing right through the COVID years.
1: Yeah.
2: And, Yeah, I mean, it's...
1: I think it's safe to say that. Yeah, Labor went crazy with the borrowing.
2: Yeah.
1: National, borrowing a bit, just not as crazy. Yeah.
2: Yeah, I mean, some would say still crazy with the borrowing, but maybe not batshit crazy with the borrowing.
1: Right, it is 7-2 back in a mo.
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1: News Talk ZB, it is 5-2-2. Steve, we've got about 60 seconds. What's your thoughts?
28: Hey, guys, lovely show. I was at a party, a 60th birthday party in Auckland on the weekend, and the majority of people there, politics came onto the topic. They were all looking to vote New Zealand First because that they felt that party represented them as older people. And they had been Labour voters and National voters before, and I was actually quite fascinated by that fact. I'm not going to change myself. I view the main two very simply. One is looking to grow our income and hopefully then be able to pay for things, and I see the Labour Party as someone who spends a lot of money to try and generate stuff, and it doesn't work that way. You've got to get more money in to be able to pay out more, so it's pretty simple. Hey, the last thing I wanted to say, my wife sat next to a senior manager at Auckland Hospital, and she told my wife that they're fully staffed.
1: Right, okay. That's very interesting.
28: Interesting. They move their staff around depending on which departments are busy at whatever time, so obviously winter ills or whatever it might be, but she said as far as she was concerned, they were pretty much fully staffed.
2: Mm. Well, you don't hear that in the media, do you?
1: No, you certainly don't.
2: This text says, you might be dead if it wasn't for Labour borrowing, you ungrateful right-wing shills. You or your kids or parents would be dead if National had won the election in 2017. Okay.
1: I think I still would have been alive, to be honest.
2: I reckon I would have made it through.
1: Yeah, yeah. I think you would have been all right.
2: I reckon my sons would have made it through.
1: Yeah, they would have been fine. Yeah. Anyway, thanks for your text. Coming up after 2 o'clock, what if your kids never leave home?
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13: It's 2 o'clock. I'm Raylene Ramsey. The government says underlying inflation is heading in the right direction when you factor out the war in Iran. Annual inflation has reached 4.1%. That's up from 3.1% 3 months ago. Internationally driven tradable inflation has surged to a three-year high. But Finance Minister Nicola Willis says domestically driven non-tradable inflation has fallen to a five-year low.
15: That is an encouraging sign that the underlying factors driving inflation are being better controlled by our government.
13: Auckland councillors have begun debating offering ratepayers a compromise plan for housing density. The Policy Planning and Development Group's looking at an amalgamated option based on iwi and community board feedback in the face of new government minimums. Scenario A solely meets the latest government requirements, and Scenario B increases density around high-frequency transport networks. It would cut back on increasing the density in smaller local centres. New figures reveal 33 police staff are being investigated for allegations of sexual misconduct. RNZ is reporting 325 police employees are involved in 271 open investigations as of June 18. Jordan Dunn has more.
16: Of those cases, 109 are considered an employment process and the rest involve employment and criminal matters. Allegations against the staff include perjury, manual use of force, conflict of interest, drug or alcohol, and disgraceful behaviour.
13: An independent inspection has found serious concerns at Spring Hill Corrections Facility with staffing issues affecting prisoner welfare, security and rehabilitation. The Waikato prison population is nearly 30% above its original capacity, stretching the site at the seams and pressuring staff. Chief Inspector Janice Adair says inspectors were told contraband's readily available with no drug testing for 5 years.
17: While custodial staffing levels were at 94%, we found that morale was low and unplanned absences such as sick leave were common.
13: A Māori Landowners Network says iwi council partnerships improve local decision-making. The government's announced more change to its Resource Management Act reforms, with a plan to throw out mana whakahono ārohe, which were allowed under the current RMA. It's arguing they've gone beyond their intended scope into co-governance territory. Taere Whiti Whenua Charitable Trust Chief Executive Hilton Collier says the deals help avoid future disagreements on land and water usage.
0: Always better to be having these discussions when we're at a time of peace, not in a time of war, metaphorically speaking.
13: A National MP wants less talk and more action from fire and emergencies at front MPs. Fenn's bosses appeared before a select committee inquiry again yesterday, fielding questions over delays in getting new fire trucks on the road. 30 appliances ordered in 2017 still aren't operational. MP Tim Costley says that is unacceptable.
3: I've heard a lot yesterday about process, all the new documents they've written. They've gone from a 25-year strategy to a 10-year plan to a 5-year strategy. But actually, we don't need more paper, we need more fire trucks.
14: And to News Talk ZB Sport, good afternoon. The exodus from Auckland FC keeps growing. Belgian midfielder Louis Verstrada has announced he's exiting the A-League Men's Champions after playing both of the side's first two seasons. The club have agreed a transfer fee to release him back to a team in Belgium, with Verstrada visibly emotional in a video posted to Auckland FC's social media.
18: I don't think I can do it. I think this is it. This is enough. I'm going to start crying again. Thank you for making me feel so welcome here.
14: No fewer than seven players have now left the club ahead of the new season, along with head coach Steve Corica and assistant Danny Hay. Football coverage with Nissan X-Trail, up to 10 years warranty when servicing with Nissan. Ryan Fox has withdrawn from this week's PGA Tour event after his triumph at the Open Championship at Royal Birkdale. The PGA Tour have confirmed Fox will no longer take part in the 3M Open in Minnesota starting on Friday. Golf coverage with Merck's Private Credit for wholesale investors. 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The South Sydney Rabbitohs' push for a finals football berth in the NRL has been rocked by a major blow. Captain Cameron Murray has been ruled out for 3 to 4 weeks after suffering a calf injury while scoring a try in the loss to Canberra over the weekend. The 7th-place Rabbitohs face the Storm on Friday night. Australia's confirmed a new coach as they try to end two Olympic campaigns of Black Fern Sevens dominance. Assistant coach Reg Taylor will take over coaching the Australian women's sevens side, replacing Tim Walsh, who has moved into a high-performance director role. Australia won the first women's sevens gold medal in 2016, but New Zealand have won the last two Olympic golds. Australia claimed the World Series championship in the recently completed sevens season. I'm Elliot Smith. That's News Talk ZB News and Sport with Fisher Funds, New Zealand's most trusted Kiwi saver provider. It is 2:05. Matt Heath and Tyler Adams are next.
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19: Have you seen Pack and Save's super daily deal today? At Brickerton Road eastbound, a heavy patch between Islam and Clyde, and the usual delays both ways between Mandeville and Matipo Street. Moderate to heavy on Brougham Street eastbound between Barrington and Selwyn, but otherwise flowing well. Heavy in patches on Papanui Road northbound between Rugby Street and Heaton. Check out today's super daily deal at Pack and Save, in-store only and while stocks last. And that's traffic.
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19: Weather watch 24/7 at the Met Service forecast for Christchurch. For the rest of today, high cloud increasing with light winds, dropping down to a low of 1 tonight. Tomorrow, partly cloudy with the chance of a shower until afternoon. Light winds through the day, then northeasterlies developing in the evening. Tomorrow's high 13 degrees, a low of 2 tomorrow night. Thursday, mainly fine, northeasterlies and a high of 16 degrees. Friday, a few showers clearing in the morning, then partly cloudy, northerlies and a high of 17. And head to Saturday, showers clearing to fine in the afternoon with a forecast high of 11.
12: 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Matt Heath and Tyler Adams Afternoons. 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
1: Afternoon to you. Welcome back into the show.
2: Before we go into the new topic, Tyler, just a bit of a clean up around some texts.
1: Yep.
2: There's been a lot that's come through along this line from John here, so I thought I'd just get that opinion out.
1: Please.
2: Matt and Tyler, to people who say we would have been dead if Labor wasn't in charge in 2017 when COVID, well, if they hadn't got in 2017 and been in charge when COVID hit, that is the stupidest and most ill-informed comment you could make. The issue people have isn't necessarily the civil response. It was the $40 billion of the $60 billion COVID response fund that was spent on things that weren't related to COVID. That was the problem. And there was another thing that we hadn't when we were talking about voting for the smaller parties, that it's quite interesting.
1: Mm.
2: And this texter has pointed out, I'm voting strategically. Nationals polling isn't great. However, they should retain the same electorates. So I'd rather use my party vote to help a smaller right ally gain a seat. I think that's the best way to strengthen the bloc.
1: Mm.
2: That's a really interesting position, because if National bring in the numbers they're bringing in, they're going to get more electorate seats than they are going to get a party vote to add people from just from the list, right?
1: That's right, yeah.
2: So it'd be an interesting situation to see if, you know, politicians that have a good chance of winning their electorate seat are just going to be pushing themselves and not National, if you're a National, right?
1: That's right. You self-preservation.
2: You know, you're the incumbent. You go hard to get yourself back in there.
1: Yeah.
2: And, you know, why would you spend your time pushing the party vote when that's not going to bring more seats in?
1: That's right.
2: So that's going to be an interesting situation for National going into the election, isn't it?
1: And you've got some big players on the list, Nicola Willis, of course, and Paul Goldsmith. But that is a very, very good point. Thank you very much for those texts.
2: All right. Now, on another issue, before we get into the issue you want to talk about, Tyler,
1: yes,
2: that I want to talk about.
1: Mm-hmm.
2: We had a great call from Dallas before talking about the Billy Joel interview with Rick Beato. And we had Rick Beato on our show a couple of weeks ago.
1: Mm.
2: He's the US YouTube music analysis sensation.
1: So
2: and
1: cool.
2: What I found amazing about Billy Joel, people have this idea of Billy Joel and you know, living here in Allentown and Piano Man and such.
1: Yeah.
2: But what you might not realize is that he's an incredible classical musician, but also learns classical music by ear, doesn't read music.
1: Is that right? I had no idea.
2: So just listen to this here. Listen to this.
4: And if I didn't learn the piece for the classical, for the piano teacher, she'd get mad. And my mom would get mad. So I practiced every day for an hour and didn't always want to, but I did. And I have to credit my mom.
5: You're also working on a piece by Rachmaninoff that you kind of were showing me that you're 12 bars into it?
4: Yeah, I love the Rachmaninoff Piano Concerto number 2.
5: Mm-hmm.
4: It's insane how good it is. And I wondered, can I learn this by ear? And I started, and I said, okay, you can get the beginning, because the beginning is supposed to be the bells.

0: got that much. Then it goes.
1: Imagine learning that by ear.
2: That is incredible, isn't it? It's like, that's like magic to me. I don't understand how people do that. They're like magicians. I'm like, that is a freakish nature, and I don't know what goes on in your brain.
1: Yeah.
2: It's incredible.
1: Yeah, it is.
2: Yeah.
1: All right.
2: So okay. That's up on YouTube now. People can go watch it.
1: Yeah, that's Rick Beato's Billy Joel interview.
0: Mm. Yeah, imagine doing that.
2: Incredible. Yeah. Right, let's get into this topic. So, rising house prices, this is according to a new article on the Herald, and affordability pressures are forcing more young Kiwis to stay at home, driving a surge in demand for granny flats, sleepouts, and backyard studios. So, companies like Elsewhere Pods say most inquiries now come from families wanting space for adult children who can't afford to buy, while new rules allow smaller dwellings to be built more easily are accelerating the trend as well. So data shows a growing number of households already include adult children, and interest in larger sections and secondary dwellings is increasing as well. Property experts say part of it is financial, but also there is a shift in attitudes, with parents now welcoming adult children staying with them for longer, and in fact bringing up the grandchildren in the same house as well.
1: I think this has a lot to do with Gen X being cool.
2: Mm-hmm.
1: So we're the first generation of parents that their kids are happy to hang out with and don't have the full batting of heads with.
2: It's a bold statement, man.
1: So I think Gen X and boomers, mm-hmm, they got into arguments.
2: Right.
1: But, you know, particularly my kids,
2: mm-hmm,
1: they are into the same music as I am. They like the Strokes.
2: Mm-hmm. It's a great band.
1: So our music tastes are similar.
2: Mm-hmm.
1: If anything, they think I'm too much of a loose unit and I need to rein it in and start behaving a bit better.
2: Fair. Yeah, you got smart kids.
1: They're worried about my drinking.
2: Mm-hmm.
1: They're worried about me coming home too late. So I think it's flipped. I think that's the situation. I think it's because Gen X parents are the coolest generation of parents.
2: Mm.
1: And as a result, why would you move out? Having said that, as a parent who has two teenage kids, one's 19, one's 17,
2: mm-hmm,
1: there becomes a time when you look around and you go, I've got two full-grown men living in my house.
2: Yeah.
1: And that's kind of a weird vibe.
2: Yep, I imagine that is a weird vibe.
1: I've got myself and my lovely partner Tracy, yep, and then just these
2: two adult men,
1: these giants
2: who eat around, so much,
1: eating a lot, you know, hanging out on the couch.
2: Yep,
1: you know, just generally being full-grown human beings in your house.
2: Yeah,
1: and that's something to deal with.
2: Mm. 0800 80 10 80. So if you're in this situation, you've got adult kids living at home, or you're looking at, like a lot of these people in this article, they're setting up a granny flat or an apartment on the land that you own. Keen to hear your story. 0800 80 10 80. So is the trend starting to change? Are you having to accept that the adult kids will have to live with you a lot longer than you initially expected? Tell us. 9292 is the text number. It is 2:13.
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2: Very good afternoon to you. It's 16 past two. So are you planning for the adult kids to stay at home longer than you expected, or highly likely for them to return? 0800 80 1080 is the number to call. It's on the back of the trend increasing. Over a third of Kiwi households still have the adult children living at home. So if that's you, tell us the situation. 0800 80 1080 is the number, and 9292 is the text. This texter says, g'day guys, I am 50 years old and live in a caravan on my parents' property. My brother is 55 and lives inside with his daughter. It is working beautifully. We didn't expect the situation to be as it is, but so far all is good.
1: Should you, as an adult, I guess this is an interesting question, plan for your kids coming back? So should you keep a space for them just in case, like keep rooms for them and such? I'm currently building a room for kids to come home to.
2: Okay, good. Yep.
1: Half the garage is going to be turned into a fully functional room. So if the kids ever want to come home, they've also got their rooms in the house, but if they want to come home.
2: So it's a sleep out situation.
1: Yeah, but yeah. Proper room.
2: Yeah.
1: Not a sleep out situation, yeah. So it totally works. This is an interesting text. Kids should not be in their adult's house after 20. That is not healthy. Romeo and Juliet were 12 and 13. These generations need to grow up.
2: Well, 12 and 13 is probably a bit young.
1: Well,
2: and it didn't end well for...
1: And they hadn't moved out of their homes either, the Montagues and the Capulets. Yeah. They were still living at home.
2: Yeah, the families didn't like it.
1: Good point, Tyler. It didn't work out well. Also, that play was written in 1590-something. So I don't know if that's it's relevant to the chat
2: it's
1: today.
2: It's a lot changed.
1: It was fictional, written in 1590, and they hadn't moved out of home. And it ended terribly.
2: Is that still relevant in 2026? 0800 80 1080. 9292 if you want to send us a text as well. Nick?
1: This text is... Oh, hang on a minute. You will find our Rick Beato interview on iHeartRadio and Spotify and the News Talk ZB website.
2: Yep, that was a brilliant chat, by the way.
1: All right, Nick, welcome to the show.
11: G'day, guys. Can you hear me okay?
2: Got you loud and clear. How are you?
11: Yeah, good, guys. Yeah, interesting topic. And certainly it's happening more and more, and we see it all from our younger friends and the amount of teenagers and their kids in their 20s. Just wanted to share our experiences. I thought it might be interesting. We had three kids. We always talked to them a lot about earning and saving. At 14, I mean, that was 10, 12 years ago. At 14, we got all of them jobs in hospo, so they learned a bit about money. We always said to them they were going to have to pay a bit of rent as they after school. So on our, back then the driving license age was 15, and I still remember our daughter's oldest daughter, 14th birthday. She comes in really excited, and she looks at me and she says, Dad, in 365 days, I get my license. And I looked at her and I said, well, you know, Daniela, in 730 days, you're out of here.
1: Well, she is excited about that.
11: You should have seen the face. Well, it just brought the point home that, you know, parents are counting as well. I think, you know, our kids learn to earn a bit of money, work and budget. They've all got their own businesses now. We pushed them. It wasn't really an option to sort of stay on. We certainly want them out. We thought it's better for them to find their own way. We downsized the house considerably as soon as the last one left, making it a little less comfortable for them. And, I think they need a bit of a push.
1: What about if one of them got into some kind of trouble, things hadn't worked out, and, you know, they came back just needing parents? You know,
11: it can happen. Look, it did happen to our son. He was overseas for a couple of years, and there was had a bad relationship breakdown, and he did come back for a period of time. We did have a room, and we did support him, but always with the view that it certainly wasn't going to be a long term thing.
1: It's an interesting thing as a parent, though, because you start, as they get older, you start to think, how much more time am I going to get to spend with them? There was some terrible stat, and it was parents have spent 90% of the time that they're going to spend with their kids by the time their kids are 20.
2: Mm-hmm.
1: And then the rest of the time is only 10%. And that's a terrifying stat, right?
2: Mm.
1: Because you only get them back for holidays, and then they might marry someone, and then they're half Christmas there, half Christmas there, and you start to see them less and less, Nick.
11: Hey, you're a softie.
2: You're harden up, Matt.
11: That's all I can say, harden up. I mean, that's the natural cycle, man. That's how it's supposed to be. Like, you breed, you bring them up, and you kick them out. Talk to any of the animal people in the animal kingdom. You know, Jesus Christ, I mean, would you want to be an animal having to cater for little one of your life? You know? Imagine you're a rat. You've got a 3,000 offspring. Bring in 3 years.
2: That's right. Once you're 3 months, you're on your own. See
1: if
2: you later.
1: I was a rat, I'd be like, we've got to build 3,000 outhouses for these kids. I don't want them to leave me. Thank you so much for your call, Nick.
2: I wonder if that has changed. I mean, so, Matt, obviously you're a parent with adult children now. So if they come back and say, Dad, I want to live with you full time, because, you know, want to come back and it's just comfortable and I enjoy hanging out with you. Would there be part of you that clearly you love that because you love your kids, but would part of you think, hey, this is a nice idea, but let's say you can be here for a year and then you've got to go out on your own?
1: Yeah. That's so true that I'm a softie. Mm. I'm so soft. It's like because of the way things are working out, I have my son. One of my sons, the other one's at university, but one of my sons, 1 week on, 1 week off with his mum.
2: Yeah.
1: And the way things have worked out, he's with his mum for 2 weeks now in a row. It's just working out with things that are going on.
2: Yes.
1: And, you know, I said to Tracy, oh, I'm not going to see Barry for a couple of weeks. And I was all unhappy about it. I was like, oh, maybe I'll try and, you know, take him out for breakfast a few times. You know, I'm incredibly soft.
2: You are a softie.
1: Yeah. How did that happen?
2: What happened to you, man?
1: Because I was out of my parents' home when I was 17.
2: What did your dad say to you? Did he say you got to get out of here? But by the time you hit 17, you're out.
1: I harbour a lot of guilt for this because I was in the driveway packing all my stuff into the boot of my car, my Mark II Cortina. And he came out and said, what are you doing? And I said, oh, I've got a place in town. And he goes, so you're moving out? And I said, yeah, moving out. And then I was like, anyway, see you soon.
2: See you, Dad.
1: And now I think about that.
2: It's quite brutal.
1: He's put all that time into me.
2: Yeah.
1: All that worry and concern. And I was just like, skidding off down the gravel road.
2: That is loose.
1: This text says, I have 4 adult children living at home. They don't want to leave as they realise it will cost them so much more. We are currently looking for a sleep out for their oldest daughter, 23. They buy their own food and contribute to living costs. We live as flatmates. I'm okay with it as they are saving to buy land, etc.
2: Mm.
1: 4 adult children living at home.
2: That's a busy household right there. 0800 80 10 80. So what do you say? If you've got adult children living at home with you right now, what is the situation? And what is the age? Ideally, everything going well, that you want the kids to fly the coop, so to speak.
1: 35?
2: Jeepers, mate. Look, maybe some people agree.
1: I think as a parent, you should keep the ability for them to come home.
2: Mm-hmm.
1: So you have to keep, you've got your house.
2: Yep.
1: But there needs to be a backstop room for them to come home if they need to.
2: Can you do something with that room when they leave initially? Look, I'm just thinking of your situation right now.
1: Turn it into a computer nook.
2: That's like a little music room.
1: That's what people used to do in the 90s, wasn't it? Yeah. Computer nook.
2: Yeah, it's always a computer nook. Right, it is 25 past one, but taking your calls on 0800 80 10 80. Back in a mo.
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2: 27 past 2. So at what age do adult children need to leave the home if everything's going well? 0800 80 1080 is the number to call.
1: Matt, welcome to the show. How are you today?
20: Yeah, good. Yourself?
1: Brilliant. Thanks for calling. Your thoughts on this key issue for Kiwis?
20: It's quite funny. I was living by myself at 15. And now I've got a 16-year-old and a 15-year-old, and we just had a bit of a conversation about this just at the weekend.
1: Oh, how old are they again, Matt? I just missed that. They are
20: 15 and 16.
1: 15
20: a boy
1: and 16.
20: A girl.
1: Oh, yep.
20: And our 16-year-old boy reckons that staying at home after 18 is just a massive loss of aura.
2: That's a good way to put it.
20: Yeah. We were talking about it. My wife says, oh, no, I want you to stay. And I was like, hell no, get out of the house, go and do something. there's always a room there.
1: Yeah.
20: But I think go and stand on your own 2 feet and live it, eh?
1: But did the 15-year-old think it was a loss of aura to be there after 18, or was she more open to staying longer?
20: No, she's ready to go as well. Yeah. She wants to finish school and then she wants to move to the city. So.
1: Right.
20: That's her, that's what she wants to do. And
1: Are you quite

0: Well, that was a huge motivation for me to move out of home when I was a teenager, is that I wanted, we were miles away from a dairy or anything. So,
1: yeah,
0: just the idea of living somewhere where you could go to the dairy was just so exciting for me.
2: That's the big lights, man.
1: That's such a funny, it's just a funny thing, eh? The boy, he just wants to stay close to wherever there's fishing.
0: Yeah.
1: And she just wants to go somewhere she can go shopping, so.
0: Yeah.
2: So for you, Matt, I mean, 15, for most people, that's pretty young to be moving out of home. What was the circumstances for you? Did you make it work?
1: Yeah, it was pretty wild, to be fair. We had three 16-year-old boys flatting, and yeah, that was pretty hard out for a few years. Yeah, I must say.
0: What kind of state was the toilet in?
1: Not a good state. We used all the dishes until there were no dishes left over, and then we thought about doing them.
0: Yeah.
1: And then it was not a good place to be. Definitely wasn't ready to live by myself.
0: Yeah. There is that period where you don't really know how much your parents were doing, and you sort of don't. You're so lazy when you're a teenager. You'd rather live in muck than clean it up.
2: Yeah,
0: and then there's
1: absolutely.
0: Then there's an age you reach where you've had enough of it.
2: Mm.
0: It's normally when you're trying to impress a girl.
1: Yeah, and that definitely happened at 18, so.
0: Mm-hmm. Yeah.
2: It's when you sort yourself out, usually, for a guy. Yeah, yeah. Once you find a lady you need to impress, boy, do you improve.
1: It's when they sort you out.
2: Yeah, exactly.
0: Yeah. Well, you're embarrassed to bring them home. Hey, thanks for your call, Matt. Appreciate it.
2: 0800 80 10 80. So if you've got kids living at home at the moment, how's it all going? And at what age, ideally, should the kids fly the coop, so to speak? Tell us.
0: I love that our kids don't live with us, says this text. So they turn up often, though. They know that they can all come back if they need to, but ideally not. Fingers crossed. That's from Linda.
2: That sounds like the ideal scenario. 9292 is that text number. But we've got the headlines with Raylene coming up. It is bang on 2:30.
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15: With Your Ride, New Zealand's number one taxi app, download Your Ride today. Auckland councillors are debating offering ratepayers a compromise on housing density that increases density around high-frequency transport networks but reduces it from the government plan, smaller local centres. The government says

0: Underlying inflation is heading in the right direction when you factor out the war in Iran, which helped push it up to 4.1% in the last quarter. Police are treating a person's death in Gisborne's Kaiti overnight as unexplained and say the public should expect an increased presence in coming days. Fire and emergency bosses have appeared before a select committee inquiry again, fielding questions on why 30 fire trucks ordered in 2017 still aren't on the road. A stillborn baby found dead on a Blenheim roadside in May will be farewelled at a funeral service next week, but police are still searching for its family and asking for information. Acupuncture for pets. Inside the clinic using needles to heal animals. You can find out more at nzherald.co.nz. Back to Matt Heath and Tyler Adams.
1: Thank you very much, Raylene. So more and more families have adult children living with them later and later in life. If that's you, 0800 80 1080 is the number to call. How's that experience going for you? And the supplementary question was, at what age, ideally, do you think kids need to leave home and try and stand on their own two feet?
2: Sandy says, my sons went to Otago Uni for 4 and 5 years, then came back home. Younger one went flatting, came home to save money to go overseas. Older one stayed home and has just bought an apartment at age 28. Love having them at home and having an adult relationship with them, Sandra. Yeah, it's a funny one because a few people are texting in and saying that they feel used by their kids when they come home because it's to save money for something or stop off before they go overseas. But isn't that the bargain that you went into when you brought children into the world, that you would be their backstop and their support? And, I mean, isn't that being a parent, setting them up for life? So if they need a stop gap to get something sorted so they go forward, that's their thing. I mean, you brought them into the world, right? That's your thing. You're there for them when they need you. They're not using you. They didn't choose to be here. You brought them here. It's your job to give them everything.
1: It's got to be.
2: It's absolutely everything. Let them rinse you out completely and leave you a sort of dusty old corpse.
1: There's got to be a cutoff. What happens if they return home at 50? And nothing wrong with that, but, you know, at that point, do you say you've had a challenge in life, but here's your time frame. You've got to get your beep sorted and get out of the house because you're 50 years old.
2: If my kids want to come home at 50 and sit with me on a rocking chair on the deck.
1: Sounds like happy families.
2: Drinking whiskey out of a jar, holding a shotgun.
1: This sounds like a great time, actually. What's going to happen to you?
2: Shooting at strangers.
1: It's a downward spiral for you.
2: And I'd say, welcome in. I appreciate the company. Yeah.
1: Terry, how are you?
3: Oh, I'm good, thanks. How are you guys going?
1: Yeah, very good. Keen to hear your experience.
3: Yeah, well, it's a bit of a different situation. I'm 69, and we live rurally, but I live with my son and his wife. They got married at Christmas, and they're in their 30s. Now they've got a house, and then I've got the back. I've got a mobile house unit, and the main thing that I find is I just absolutely respect their space because I don't want to encroach upon that. But I kind of think there's something. It's a bit of a Western cultural kind of thing. This, you know, well, I'm saying, like, what about intergenerational living? You know, there's other cultures who do that really well. And it's kind of like the world's a pretty tough place. And if you can, as a family, live together, and obviously you've got to be able to do that well, but I think there's a certain value in that.
2: Yeah, absolutely, because one thing we're always hearing about around mental health is the loneliness epidemic, right? Yeah. And yet we choose to live miles away from our families. And that was never the case, obviously, when we were, you know, ancient humans all lived together in villages and family groups, and less we're doing that. So I don't think it's a coincidence that we've decided to live miles and miles away from the people that we love the most. And this doesn't seem a coincidence because we do that we're lonelier than ever. But how did it come to pass, Terry?
3: I actually spent 7 months in hospital last year, and then so I was renting somewhere and lost that place, and then I talked to my son, and they said, look, Dad, we'll, you know, we'll put a place back here, and they set it up for me. And I mean, I live quite independently. I mean, I see them most days, but but not. I really am quite strict with myself that I don't encroach upon their space, you know what I mean? So it's not like we're enemies or anything, but I just respect their space. I want them to have their life. But it really helps me. I'm just on superannuation. And so cost-wise, economically, it helps. But we also help each other out. I mean, I've got an electric scooter that I get around. My son's just recently sold his car, so he works at a school just not so far down the road. So he said, Dad, can I use your scooter? I go, yeah, of course you can. And I set him up with a warm jacket and gloves and everything. So it works kind of both ways, you know.
2: But, Do you have the complete facilities in your situation out the back? Do you have, like, bathroom, kitchen, that kind of thing? Yeah, I do.
3: I mean, it's not a super mansion, but it's a little bit, for me, it's like I'm enjoying almost like camping in some ways. But, you know, I've set up my space and... yeah, it just works really well. And I just think it's that, you know, our Western culture sort of values independence so much. And it's not a totally bad thing, but sometimes it's at the cost, as you say, of family members being isolated. And other cultures just seem to do it so well.
1: I respect that, Terry. I mean, it is flipping the script there. But the reason I say that is that if my either of my parents needed some help later in life, absolutely, I'd say come and live with me. And I say that because they did that for me when I was growing up. Clearly, they, you know, raised me and put me into the world and gave me everything that I needed in life as much as they could. And then when it comes time to return the favour, why wouldn't you? Of course you would, right?
3: It's just, it's just a value, you know. I mean, like, I left from my parents, I left home at 15 and took off out into the world, you know. But I remember my dad saying, if you ever need a bed, there's always a bed here, you know. Yeah. And there's something nice about that.
2: I think that's kind of, you put it in a way that I sort of couldn't articulate it. But I think that as a parent, that's what I owe my kids. If they ever need a bed, if they ever need to come home, they know that they're never going to end up on the street. Basically,
3: why wouldn't you do that? Yeah. It's kind of like as you guys have said, you know, you've brought these children into the world, and so my situation's a little bit reversed. But I've also got younger kids. I got divorced, and so I had a second family, and I sort of think, hey, you know, the one's 18, one's 9, and I just sort of think, hey, depending how things work out, I'd more than welcome them living with me. Why not?
1: Yeah, you got grandkids, Terry?
3: No, I just have young family. So I've got a 32-year-old son, a 30-year-old son, and then I've got a 9-year-old son, a 16-year-old daughter, and an 18-year-old daughter. So
2: you got a big gun on.
3: I'm mistaken as the grandfather, and I often have to say, no, I'm actually the father.
2: Well, I tell you what, when it becomes really, really helpful, you having your place out the back as if your son has kids, and then granddad will be very, very, very helpful.
3: Yeah, and that's what some of these families from other cultures do, don't they? You know, both parents are out working and the grandmother or the grandfather looks after the children, and I think it's a win-win for everybody. I think you've got to be a little bit wise and respect each other's, you know, work out ground rules or whatever, but it's workable, it's doable.
2: Thank you for your call, Terry. I reckon between my sisters, I've got three sisters, I reckon we'd have a bidding war to have our dad live with us.
1: Is that popular?
2: Oh, he's a great man.
1: Yeah, sounds it.
2: It'd be fun to have around.
1: Yeah.
2: So I think if you know, one of my sisters said, you know, I'm moving Dad out the back, I reckon there'd be a bidding war to say, Dad, I've got a...
1: I've got the spa pole out the back.
2: I've got a 96-inch television I'll put in your granny flat if you're moving with me.
1: Yeah. It's good for your dad, mate. Yeah. This is a good situation. So tell us what's going on in your household, 0800 80 1080. If you've got adult kids living with you, has it worked out better than you expected? Or do you think there is an age that all things going well, kids should fly the coop and stand on their own two feet? It is 18 to 3. Back very shortly.
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10: Kia ora, this is James Daniels. My wife Diane and I have now downsized. We're in our new home in Elmbridge Mews. You know, elm like the tree, bridge like a bridge and Mews like the all black case. And we truly couldn't be happier. We're next to the stream opposite Preston's Park, close to Burwood Hospital. There's no body corp, but it is a community of downsizers. All our neighbours are at least 45 years old, meaning Elmbridge Mews is a quiet and peaceful little enclave. And I don't want to sound la-di-da, but these are highly specced, beautifully built homes. And the best bit is, we have fee simple titles, which means we get the capital gain. Now, the two-bedroom, single-level, standalone houses with internal access garaging have just been released. And the new show home is open Tuesday to Sunday, 10 until 4. To find out where we are, search Elmbridge Mews. Remember, this is a new way of living with Northridge Living, and you'll downsize without compromise if you join us at Elmbridge Mews. Come on then. More to come soon.
4: 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It's Matt Heath and Tyler Adams afternoons. 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
1: 2:45. If you've still got adult children living at home, how's that situation going for you? And do you think there is an age where all things are going well, children should leave home? 0800 80 1080.
2: Bowden says, gents, my 20-year-old daughter moved to Australia at Christmas. My 22-year-old son moved out recently. My 18-year-old daughter has lived at her mum's for a couple of years and I hardly see her. And my 8-year-old is with me half the time. All I want is for my older kids to come home. Cry face emoji. But I know if they did come home, it would drive me crazy.
1: Yeah.
2: Whatever, you don't have to romanticise it. There's a couch there if it turns pear-shaped for any of them, but it's not too comfy, so they don't have to serve their welcome.
1: Well played, Bowden. Yeah. You've thought all angles there.
2: At the very least, you have to have a couch available to them. Yeah. I mean, it would have to be a pretty dire situation if you wouldn't let them into your house, right?
1: Yeah, exactly. 0800 80 1080 is the number to call. Get a Sione.
11: Yeah, hello.
1: Hi. What's your situation?
11: Yes. I still have 4 kids staying with me.
1: Right.
2: What ages?
11: The oldest one is 27.
2: 27, yep.
11: My son is 20 to 23. And my daughter is 19. But they all study at the university. So, because my wife, we are people, they are supporting and helping my children to make sure they are well-educated.
2: Yep.
11: And we are make sure, as a parent, to supporting them to finish their degree. And when they finish their degree, and I told my kids, when you finish your degree, and it's all up to you, you can find a job or you can still be staying in my house. So we have 2 houses, so and they can be able to move to the other house or they can stay with me. But as a parent, we should be know this in the first time you're not going to have a kids or families to make sure you're supporting them all the way until they're having family and they're going to move out. And if they want to stay home, they can stay home. But it is me. That is me. I came from the island to come here to New Zealand, and I want my kids to be well educated.
2: By the time they're 27, Sione, do they have to, you know, let's just talk about the 27-year-old, the oldest one. You're looking after them. Do they have to contribute in terms of financially to the house?
11: Yeah, because it's, my 27th is last year medical.
1: Right, medicine. Congrats. Yeah,
2: amazing.
11: Yeah, and this is taking a little bit longer to finish.
2: Yeah.
11: And I think they will be finished like next year.
2: Yeah.
11: And that's why he's still staying with us.
2: Wow, you must be very proud.
11: And the other one, they still be at the uni, so might be take another 4 or 5 years to finish as well.
2: Yeah.
11: And I got another one, she just finished high school. and she's going to restart, she started uni. So, and it is what I'm doing with my kids. So I am, and my wife, she just finished from uni as well. So, and that is what I do to my kids. And I said, my kids, when you finish your receiving a degree and it's up to you again, move on, buy a home. Mm-hmm. Or are you can still staying with me. We've got a four-bedroom houses, and we've got another four-bedroom houses.
2: Wow, so that's handy. When you said that your, did you say your wife is just finishing university?
11: Yes, she finished from uni. She's a teacher.
1: Smart family.
2: So she gone back to university, or is she similar age to your kids?
11: No, she's working. She's a teacher. Yeah.
1: Oh, right. Yeah.
2: Right. Okay.
1: Yeah.
2: Yeah. Makes sense.
1: Yeah.
11: We both working, and
2: what's happening there? You said you got two houses, so was one house just available for the overflow?
11: Yeah, we rent these houses, so.
2: Ah, I see. Right.
11: We rent these houses, and if they want to, I can ask for it, to stop the rent and just can move into the house. So.
2: And do you, you've got adults living in your house. Does that ever cause, tensions or anything? I mean, are you still the boss? Are you in charge? Can you tell the 27-year-old what to do?
11: We just share. So, I'm the man, so I have to be take care of it, and my wife is working as well, so they can help. So the kids, they don't have to pay anything. They just stay at home for free.
1: Yeah.
2: Wow. Very generous man.
1: Absolutely. And a smart family as well. Thank you very much for your call, Sione. 0800 80 1080. If you've got a similar situation happening, tell us. Or if you made the kids move out of the home as soon as they hit 18, we're keen to hear your story as well. It is 10 to 3. Back very shortly.
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1: News Talk ZB 823. So if you've still got adult children living at home, how is that situation going for you? It's becoming more and more common.
2: Andrea says, many cultures have three generations living in one house. I know several households with adult children living. It works well. I think the ideal is having that granny flat situation to allow a bit of space. In this day and age, some people will never save a deposit for their own home, so I try to help mine by allowing them to stay and save. Enjoying your show. That's from Annie. Thank you so much. I mean, if you got like four family members and you're all buying a $1 million home, why don't you buy a $5 million home together. My math isn't great there. $4 million.
1: Where's this extra million, $4 million coming from?
2: Well, yeah.
1: Yeah.
2: You'll find it between years. But you know what I mean? Like, build yeah. just a giant compound.
1: Mm-hmm.
2: Have the whole family living there.
1: Yeah.
2: Like a village.
1: Like a massive commune.
2: Yeah.
1: Yeah. Peter, what do you reckon?
18: Hey, team. My parents, for myself and my little brother in our late teens, decided to move out and left us in the house. So it worked out quite well. They subdivided their section and built their house on the back that was only two bedrooms. So we didn't have a choice in the matter. They were here 6 months till the house was built. We're out of here. And then they gave us about a year, and then they decided to sell the house, so we had to leave. Right. We had no joint. So,
2: well, was that a good year of just running the house by yourself, you and your brother?
18: Well, it was interesting because myself and my little brother, we used to fight all the time, so it was okay. Like I never got a fisticuffs, but it was sharing the details. And because mum and dad were down the back, a sneaky Sunday roast would always come and land on the kitchen table, or you'd just venture down for a feed and do the laundry, even though, yeah. But they left all the old furniture, so it worked out quite well. And it was nice.
2: So you basically had to, so you were 19 when you had to move out. So they gave you a year from your 18. They moved down the backyard. They're going to sell the front house. Whatever happens, you had to move out at 19.
18: Yeah, pretty much. So we knew, right? We had the rule in the house, if you started work, you started paying your way. And I was working at that stage, so, I had money that was just wasted away on Thursday, Friday, Saturday nights and Sunday KFC. And, when you're in your teens, money is, you always had extra money. So it worked out well, and my brother was working, so it's not like we were stuck, and we ended up finding a flat together and carried on renting for a while. So
2: continue fighting, or did you?
18: I don't know. You kind of grow up, and you just use the verbal fights, and one of them's my little brother's a little bit more sensitive than I am, so I was always pick on that. And we had lots of fun while we were there, and. You know, and my daughter's 17 now, and I don't want her to move out, but when it's time, she'll do it. And but there's always a place to stay, and at the moment, there's an inflatable bed that's always up probably once a month for her older sisters that come over with the kids. So a house is a house, and it's for the whole family, not just
2: Is there any room for you, Peter, to move out and build a house in your backyard and give the main house to the kids? Keep the tradition going.
18: Been seriously looking at a granny house, actually. Mm-hmm. And that's kind of just a little two bedroom or a one person, one bedroom thing. And said, no, you're not welcome. Bugger off.
1: Yeah. Great call. Thank you very much, Peter. A couple of texts here. G'day, guys. I moved back in with my parents at 23 with a baby in my arms. It was very hard to navigate, but also the biggest blessing of my life. Now I have a family and a house of my own and actually miss living with my parents. The kids thrive, and I feel a bit sad for the amount of families who don't get to experience that kind of support. That's from Rose. Yeah, great text. Thank you very much for all your phone calls and your texts. New sport and weather is fast approaching. Great to have your company on this Tuesday afternoon. You're listening to Matt Heath and Tyler Adams. We'll be back very shortly.
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27: It's 3 o'clock. I'm Raylene Ramsey. Nicola Willis says the government can only do so much to limit inflation. Annual inflation has reached 4.1%. That's up from 3.1 3 months ago, almost entirely due to surging fuel and energy costs. The finance minister says domestically driven inflation is coming down, but international effects are out of our hands.
28: I do not control Donald Trump. I do not control the Ayatollahs. If I could, I would do everything I could to bring peace to our land so that you had cheaper prices at the pump.
27: Police say revelations of how many staff are being investigated shows nobody's above the law. RNZ reports 325 police employees are involved in 271 open investigations as of June 18. Including 33 accused of sexual misconduct. Jordan Dunn has more.
29: Acting Chief Operating Officer Lee McDonald says the figures don't indicate a widespread issue across more than 16,000 staff. He says the cases represent a very small proportion of the workforce. McDonald says it's important people feel able to raise concerns and they're taken seriously.
27: Corrections say work has already begun to address issues at Waikato's Spring Hill Correction Facility. An Office of the Inspectorate reports identified serious concerns about staffing, security and prisoner welfare. Joey Dwyer reports.
30: A corrections spokesperson says an additional 45 custodial staff now work at the site, reducing day-to-day impacts when staff call in sick. It says many report findings reflect conditions at the time of the May 2025 inspection, with improvements made since. That includes late last year resuming drug testing prisoners, which was suspended during COVID.
27: A stillborn baby found dead on a Blenheim roadside will be farewelled at a funeral service next week, but the search for its family continues. The body was discovered on Wodale Bar Road in May. Jamie Cunningham has more.
31: Detective Sergeant Jason Hillgrove says police remain concerned for the mother's welfare. He says local businesses and community groups have rallied, donating time and resources to farewell the baby with dignity next Wednesday. Police are still asking anyone with information to come forward.
27: Police in Northland are still asking for information on a 58-year-old last seen in Russell on May 26. Benjamin Barrett lives aboard his boat in Matofi Bay and is thought to have left in his dinghy about 11:30 that night. It's described as about 2.7 metres long, with a white fibreglass exterior and wooden frame. Labour says the government should do more on social housing.
3: At the end of May, numbers of social houses compared to June of 2023 were up by more than 8,600. Just under 6,000 are Kāinga Ora homes. Labour leader Chris Hipkins is criticising the government halting certain housing developments. He's adamant his party would do better, despite the failures of its housing program, Kiwi Build.
5: We built 18,000 new social and transitional houses during the 6 years that we were in government, if you include the ones that were finished after we left office.
6: And to News Talk ZB Sport, good afternoon. Brisbane Broncos NRL winger Josiah Carapani has apologised outside of court after copping a fine for drink driving, marking his second off-field incident in months. The Auckland-born flyer, who's in contention for the Kiwis World Cup squad later in the year, has been fined $350 and also had his licence suspended for 3 months after pleading guilty. It was his second off-field indiscretion this season, as he was previously stood down by the Broncos for a public nuisance offence in March. Both incidents saw him stood down from game time at the club. It's expected there will also be a punishment handed down through the NRL Integrity Unit. It's full steam ahead to the Commonwealth Games for runner Sam Tanner. Tanner has returned to the track following an injury layoff with two warm-up victories in the 1500 metres in Europe. He races the first round of the mile a week tomorrow night in Glasgow. Assuming the big names get through to the final, Tanner and compatriot Geordie Beamish could face a field including recent mile world record breaker Josh Kerr and Australian duo Oliver Hoare and Cameron Myers.
7: To win it is going to take at least a world record kind of effort, which is kind of crazy to say, but you know, there's never been a stronger field, I don't think, in the Commonwealth as this.
6: Meanwhile, boxer Wendell Stanley and shot putter Jack O'Gill have withdrawn from the New Zealand team for the Commonwealth Games due to undisclosed issues. TVNZ have secured the exclusive broadcast and streaming rights to the next Men's FIFA World Cup in 2030. They've announced that news on the back of declaring the hybrid free-to-air and pay model used for this year's tournament a success. Yesterday morning's final reached 761,000 New Zealanders. The 2030 event will be primarily played in Morocco, Portugal and Spain, but will kick off in South America as a nod to the first FIFA World Cup in 1930. Football coverage with Nissan X-Trail, up to 10 years warranty when servicing with Nissan. I'm Elliot Smith. 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
8: Snorkel, the king of aerial lifting equipment. And Memorial Ave busy both ways now between Greer's and Graham's Road, as is Greer's as well between Clyde and Memorial. Papanui Road northbound, heavy Rugby Street through to Heaton, then it's moderate to heavy from Hawthorne, and Maiden North Road moderate to heavy and patches both ways between Harewood and Cranford. 40 years still here, globally backed and locally serviced, snorkellifts.co.nz. And that's traffic.
4: Weather with Smartgrass, a perfect lawn in any weather.
8: Weather Watch 24/7 at the Met Service forecast for Christchurch for the rest of today. High cloud increasing with light winds, dropping down to a low of 1 tonight. Tomorrow, partly cloudy with the chance of a shower until afternoon. Light winds through the day, then northeasterlies developing in the evening. Tomorrow's high 13 degrees, a low of 2 tomorrow night. Thursday, mainly fine, northeasterlies and a high of 16 degrees. Friday, a few showers clearing in the morning, then partly cloudy, northerlies and a high of 17. And head to Saturday, showers clearing to fine in the afternoon with a forecast high of 11.
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1: G'day to you. Welcome back into the show. It is 3:06. Great to have your company on this Tuesday afternoon. So let's get into this discussion. Australian singer Kate Ceberano, she has slammed an AI fake post depicting her crying while showing the camera a photo of herself and the late Sir Sam Neill. So the fake image shows Ceberano with tears running down her face, holding up a cell phone, showing a photo of herself and Neil hugging. The photo is real, but the caption of the fake image states that the image on the phone is their last photo together from his last public appearance at the Sydney Awards. Ceberano said this was her first time encountering fake AI version of herself and said she nearly threw up. I quote, "What the actual beep? My first interaction of an AI version of myself, I nearly threw up." She said she felt sorry to the good people who wrote meaningful comments to the special post and went on to say, "You were tricked." And I kind of think this is just the beginning.
2: And what is the motivation for that trick?
1: It's got to be clickbait, right? I mean, it's engagement. Right. Engagement of the slop, so they can start to monetize if they get enough engagement on these particular posts.
2: Yeah, I mean, all platforms should make sure that anything with any AI in it isn't monetized, right?
1: Yeah, 100%.
2: It would seem to me. Mm. Yeah, well, today, right, I was, and look, I was only fooled for about a second. Mm-hmm. So we'd like to hear people on from people on 0800 80 10 80 who have been fooled by an AI video and what they were. Mm-hmm. Because I have a lot of problem with AI. I think it doesn't have a lot of practical uses and a lot of it has been hyped up and it's a bit of a scam.
1: Yep.
2: What's going on, and more companies are finding that the value of it isn't what it was said to be. Mm. But there's one area that AI is excelling, mm-hmm. and that's memes.
1: Yep.
2: Funny memes.
1: Mm-hmm.
2: You know, the ones with Messi going around at the moment.
1: Golden. Hilarious.
2: Yeah, hilarious.
1: Yeah.
2: Instant.
1: It's good stuff.
2: But I was, you know, after Ryan Fox's historic Open Championship win that we're all happy and proud of, there was a video that went up on the Alternative Commentary Collective's Instagram, and it was Ryan Fox celebrating with a cigarette, whipping his shirt off.
1: Yep, doing a shoey.
2: And it's very funny. And it's sort of playing on the everyman nature of Ryan Fox. Mm. But it's pretty impressive. And there was, I'm going to try and say a nanosecond where I thought, hang on a minute, Ryan Fox ripped his shirt off and smoked a cig when he won. You know, as opposed to what he did, which is beautiful phone call to his family.
1: Yeah. I can say, I'm just watching it now. And just that very first couple of seconds, you're right, he's got the speed dealers on, he rips the shirt off, you think, hang on a minute, and then the darts come out and the shoey comes out.
2: Yeah. And there's something about it that isn't just that the content is outrageous. Mm. There is something about it that you know, you can tell it's not real.
1: Yes, yeah.
2: Something about the backdrop or whatever, the way it moves. But it's very, very good and very, very funny. And, I mean, so many people would be fooled by that, I believe.
1: Yep, there would be a few people that would have accepted that as the reality, knowing the persona of Ryan Fox. There was another one I showed you a wee while ago, but it was another memeable AI, but it was taking the mick out of the enhanced games. Another one I showed you, and it's a very clever Instagram page that looks like it's from Channel 9. So the actual voiceover sounds so much like the Channel 9 female reporter, but it was clearly AI, and it was very funny. But it was, you know, taking the mick out of all these athletes who are juiced up to the max and doing all sorts of nefarious things in the enhanced games.
2: Yeah, so have you been fooled by AI and AI video? I was watching something the other day in the lounge, and it was a military commentator talking about the Ukraine war.
1: Right.
2: And I was watching it for a bit, and not really watching, and then my son came in and said, "Why are you watching this AI slop?" And then I looked back and go, "This isn't real."
1: Mm.
2: I hadn't really been looking at it. As soon as I had looked at it, I goes, "Oh, this is clearly not real." And that seems too far for me. I don't mind a meme. I don't mind an AI joke.
1: Mm.
2: But any time there's something where it's trying to impart information to you and trick you by thinking it's a real person. Mm. And, of course, this has happened because there was the $25 million deep fake call that hit a finance worker in Hong Kong last year. So was tricked into transferring 25.6 million, which is 200 million Hong Kong dollars, after attending a video conference call, which was just a deep fake version of the CFO and other co-workers in the company.
1: Yeah.
2: So he was on this video call. He was the only one that was real. The CFO on the call.
1: Sheepers.
2: And other workers that he recognised were fake.
1: Unreal. Yeah. So what do you say? 0800 80 10 80. When have you been fooled by the AI doing the rounds online? Tell us. 9292 is the text as well. It is 12 past 3. We'll be back very shortly.
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10: Kia ora, this is James Daniels. My wife Diane and I have now downsized. We're in our new home in Elmbridge Mews. You know, elm like the tree, bridge like a bridge, and Mews like the all black case. And we truly couldn't be happier. We're next to the stream opposite Preston's Park, close to Burwood Hospital. There's no body corp, but it is a community of downsizers. All our neighbours are at least 45 years old, meaning Elmbridge Mews is a quiet and peaceful little enclave. And I don't want to sound la-di-da, but these are highly spec'd, beautifully built homes. And the best bit is, we have fee simple titles, which means we get the capital gain. 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And the new show home is open Tuesday to Sunday, 10 until 4. To find out where we are, search Elmbridge Mews. Remember, this is a new way of living with Northridge Living, and you'll downsize without compromise if you join us at Elmbridge Mews. 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
15: 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We're going to talk to former Reserve Bank senior economist Michael Riddell. The tariff war is back on between the United States and Canada. What could it mean for us? And is Burger King's AI assistant working for them? We're going to hear from the Unite Union.
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1: 14 past 3. So when have you been fooled by AI online? This after an Australian singer has been left devastated after AI conjured up an image of herself mourning the late Sir Sam Neill. So 0800 80 1080 is the number to call.
2: Maddie, welcome to the show.
16: Hi guys, thanks, first time caller. But yeah, it's a very interesting topic that you've guys got.
2: Yeah, cheers. Well, we appreciate you calling us for the first time. Your thoughts on this? Do you work in cybersecurity?
16: Yes, so I work in cybersecurity, and you know, we're kind of a middleman. We do provide security for these places, but I wanted to talk about the fact that I work in support and actually deal with people who face, you know, things like this, being fooled by AI, and, you know, we keep tabs on what's happening. And it's actually a lot worse than people actually realize. A lot of people willingly give up this information to AI, including their faces and things like that, which in turn makes it easier for it to generate images because you're basically training it on everything that you give it. And people enjoy AI content. Like, I think there's a stigma that the younger generation hates AI and doesn't really like it, but in fact, we can see that it's across the board that people actually enjoy AI content, whether that's music or memes like you guys mentioned, or just generating funny pictures of each other. But people don't understand that it's a huge risk as well.
2: So what are the main kind of six scams, AI scams, you see, Maddie?
16: Yeah, so I'd say like one of the ones that doesn't get brought up often because it's quite embarrassing is actually romance scams.
2: Yeah.
16: So, yeah, people generate these fake models, you know, chatbots and these kinds of things. People pay. And it preys on vulnerable people, which is really sad.
2: Yeah.
16: But, you know, it's people who go into, you know, communities for singles and that sort of thing locally, seeing who's posting on there and, you know, baiting them with fake AI images of women or men and trying to extort them for money using romance as sort of the main thing. So that's number one. Fraud as well through voice AI is quite common. That one has actually been so prevalent. I think it was around 3 in 5 calls using AI voices were successful at financially extorting a victim, which is pretty intense.
2: Wow.
16: Google have had to release a something for Android mobiles where they could do a digital handshake to actually confirm that the person calling you is actually your mom, not a AI voice clone pretending to be your mom, saying, hey, look, most of the time it's actually a child and saying, hey, mom, I've been, you know, been bad and I'm in jail. I need bail money to get out. Can you just quickly give me some money, or I've lost my phone.
2: Wow.
16: Can you transfer me some money so I can buy a new one, that sort of thing. And it was really good because when you think about it, you've got a voicemail. It's probably like 10 seconds long. That's kind of all the content it actually needs to generate a voice clone of you.
2: Are we on the technological level now where you could have an AI-generated image you're reacting in real time, so a video call conversation?
16: Yeah. So we're seeing this more and more. So, you know, face filters like Snapchat and that sort of stuff that people like to do funny faces on and, you know, play with the filters, that data is actually used to train these AI real-time models as well. So we're definitely up to that level now where, yes, you can have a live conversation with someone who's morphing their face to be someone. Maybe it's like it's a higher up in your company or someone calling you calling you into a meeting and stuff. So it's pretty realistic. The only caveat to that, I would say, is that once you do something like wave something in front of the face, normally hands and that sort of stuff, it can get a bit glitchy, but it's actually good at adapting to light levels and everything as well.
2: Yeah.
16: So we're definitely at that level, yeah.
2: So what's your advice on this? Is it just not believe anything unless they're right in front of you?
16: That's the hard part, right? Like, you could say this is terrifying, but what do you actually do about it, you know? I'd say it's back in the old days, everyone always said, you know, don't trust everything you see on the internet. But these days, those same people are using AI as the be and end all of answers. Mm. And I'd say go back to that advice, you know, don't trust everything you see on the internet. Around 55% of the internet is now not generated by humans, it's bot content. Even comments you interact with might not be real people.
2: Mm.
16: So when you see a story or an image or a video, you know, think twice about it, because there's a really high likelihood, more than a coin flip, that it's actually not real.
1: Mm. Who are the more savvy among us, Maddie, when it comes to maybe the ages or the generations? Are there more savvy people in particular generations when it comes to this sort of stuff?
16: I'd say that I think like Gen Z are pretty good at spotting AI content, but that's getting harder now. The older generations definitely struggle. Gen X is about, sometimes they'll know, or they might not. Like they'll notice a little bit later on that it might have been AI, but then once you get past Gen X, it's like it's really hard for them to tell when something's real or not real. Younger than Gen Z, I don't think we have as much data on that. They're mainly kids at this point. But millennials are also kind of on Gen Z's level where they're pretty good at spotting it.
2: Mm. Are you real, Maddie?
16: Yeah, well, you'd hope so, eh?
2: Yeah. Mm. I mean, it's a great AI.
16: Real,
1: heck yeah.
16: If I wasn't real, it'd be pretty bad if I was telling, you know, I was saying you guys could be believing everything.
2: Yeah. Well, you're a couple of seconds away from asking me for my credit card, and I'd give it. I'd hand it over.
1: He's ready
2: I'm
1: to
2: so
1: go.
2: Convinced.
16: Yeah. Besides from that, I would say that the other thing is, you know, people don't think about cybersecurity. They're like, oh, I just won't click on dodgy links and stuff. Mm. But it's not just about that anymore. Like, do you actually have something to take care of your security things, like on your phone or on your laptop? If you do get caught up in a scam or something, what do you? If you've got no security in place, you know, that should be your first protocol. Because it doesn't matter. It'll just have to catch you on a bad day, you know?
2: Yeah, and where does it go from here, Maddie? So you say that, you know, it's pretty good with the light, but if hands get in the way, it sort of glitches. So that's all getting better and being sorted out. So where does it go from here? I mean, a FaceTime call with a family member, you know, how are we going to confirm?
16: Well, amazingly, it's pretty crap at things that it hasn't been trained on.
2: Right.
16: So if you guys actually do have, you know, like secret code words or something that you can establish with family to prove that it's them, that would actually be a lot better to prove that you're real. Because AI can't can't deal with something like that. It can only deal with things that it's been trained on. It's good at natural conversation, but if you throw something in there that will throw it off, then it's a lot harder for it to recover and deal with that.
2: Isn't that a horrible sort of dystopian future sci-fi movie type situation where you know, I FaceTime one of my kids and go, okay, here's my code. What's your code before you start talking?
1: Family safe word.
16: No, it's pretty scary stuff. I mean, like, yes, it's always harrowing for me to think about the fact this is the worst it'll ever be. It's just going to keep getting better.
1: Mm.
16: And people willingly train it by engaging with it. So, you know, it's just going to keep getting better and better. It is a dystopia, but that's the kind of world we live in at the moment. It's tech is kind of holding everything up financially and otherwise, which, yeah. You're right, it is dystopian.
2: Well, the interesting thing, I think, is that human interaction is going to become more and more valuable, right?
1: Mm.
2: So being in a room with someone, you know, meeting for dinner, meeting, you know, having people around to you at your house or, you know, going out to restaurants, all that kind of stuff, live music where you can actually see the band, you can actually confirm for real.
1: Mm.
2: I wonder if that is going to be the upshot because that's the only thing that we'll know is fully genuine.
16: Honestly, it is a bit difficult to tell because we can see a little bit of the opposite of that in the younger generations where they actually prefer to use AI companions and social skills in general is kind of declining. So I think it'll reach a tipping point, absolutely, where people will say, look, this isn't real, you know, it's not worth as much as having a real person, and then we'll see, you know, kind of turn around, hopefully. Mm. That's what I hope anyway.
2: I saw this thing, it like popped up on my feed, and it was this young lady in gym attire saying, you know, I could be your friend. I can chat to you. It was you know, like one of those bots. And I was thinking, boy, if I was a lonely person, I could see, even though I knew it wasn't real, I could see myself going, you know, if you're getting really lonely, you'd be like, well, I can talk to this person that looks like a human being, even though it's not. And then I could see your emotions being hacked by that. Because
16: that's the whole thing. That's why it's really popular is because, you know, it's hard to get past digital systems. It's hard to hack a computer, but it's not that hard to hack human emotions.
2: Yeah.
16: It's not that hard to social engineer or manipulate someone, and that's what AI is really good at.
2: Mm.
16: So that's the concern. Unfortunately, we do see a discrepancy that men are being targeted more with these emotional kind of scams, like you mentioned that ad that you saw. It'd be more uncommon on a woman's algorithm, whereas they're more targeted for AI for practical uses, like come up with dinner recipes and these sorts of things, you know, be my exercise tracker. But for men, we're really seeing that personal companionship targeted ads and AI being utilized for that. So it is really quite sad as well.
2: I mean, this is fiction, but I was watching that TV show Cape Fear last night,
1: right?
2: With Amy Adams. Mm-hmm. It's good, it's dramatic, whatever.
1: Yep.
2: But there's a teenage boy and he's rushing up his room to communicate with someone called Jill X or something, and you know, he's not communicating with his friends, and then spoiler, you know, it's a way to get him kidnapped, basically, because he's spending all his time. He's so happy, and he sits up in bed, and he's so excited because Jill's got online, and it's just not, I mean, horrible consequences for that in the story.
1: Mm.
2: But I mean, that's very real.
16: That's the reality, actually. It's real. There's been cases of children communicating with AI chatbots that are not meant for children, obviously, but that have convinced them to harm themselves or do really bad things. And that sort of stuff. So, I mean, there's been a case that's really sad of a boy who unfortunately did take his own life after an AI bot convinced him to do so. So there's really scary consequences of this stuff that I think people in general just couldn't even conceptualize. Because you think of AI, you just think of, it makes some good memes or some crappy images and, you know, you can tell it's written some text. But this stuff is actually a lot deeper than that. And people don't really like to think about how deep it goes.
2: Well, thank you so much for your call, Maddie. Really appreciate your insights onto that and that issue. And 99% sure she was real.
1: Right, okay, 99%.
2: It was just almost too good a call.
1: Yep.
2: Too good to be true.
12: Okay, right. She might have got you. Yeah.
1: What a great call from Maddie. But 0800 80 10 80. When have you been fooled by AI online? Tell us. 9292 is the text number. It's 27 past 3.
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22: Hi, Stephen Fleming here. I used to be a captain, but most people know me as the Fujitsu guy. We're now General. We've changed our name, but not who we are. You can expect the same trusted quality and service that has made us New Zealand's favourite air. So, there you have it. Other than our name, nothing's changed. Not even me.

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1: 29 past three. So when have you been fooled by AI imagery or video online? 0800 80 1080 is the number to call. 9292 is the text number. A couple of texts coming through.
2: Hi guys, re-AI, our legacy media openly lies to us on a daily basis, particularly when it concerns war or concerning something equally nefarious. We don't need AI to fool us. We're already fools, says Dave. Yeah, I mean, that's true. Humans are quite capable of lying, aren't they?
1: It's presenting information in a certain way, isn't it? So, you know, I suppose that is lying.
2: You have a reputable news outlet that sets itself up to look exactly like news.
1: Yep.
2: And then they're just pushing in an agenda. You don't need AI to do that.
1: Very true, yeah.
2: Or what they decide to focus on or who they decide to talk to.
1: Yeah.
2: Absolutely. You know, humans. But, you know, we've known about humans lying for a very long time.
1: Oh, right? Propaganda through and through. Yeah, it's a big thing.
2: Well, this is a good point here. Just quietly, I thought WWF was real in the 80s. I don't stand a chance against AI. That's Aiden from Dunedin.
1: Definitely was real, Aiden. Definitely was real.
2: Yeah, well, the Ultimate Warrior was real.
1: The smartest man in the world. He was definitely the smartest man in the world.
2: Ted DiBiase, $1 million man.
1: Yeah, exactly. He was worth $1 million.
2: Yeah.
1: Yeah. 0800 80 1080 is the number to call. We've got headlines coming up, but keen to hear from you. When have you been fooled by something you've seen online that was clearly AI? Tell us about it. It is 29 to 4.
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11: With Your Ride, New Zealand's number one taxi app, download Your Ride today. The finance minister is blaming international events, particularly the Iran war and its effects on oil, for inflation's rising 1% from the last quarter to sit at 4.1. The rise is almost entirely due to surging fuel and energy costs. Correction says work's already begun at Waikato Spring Hill Correction Facility after a report's outlined a surge in inmate numbers without the staffing to support the rise. It says an additional 45 custodial staff now work at the site. A coroner's urging e-scooter riders to wear helmets after a Christchurch man crashed and died in 2024, just kilometres from his Broomfield home. ACC has a new chief executive, Sid Miller, who will step into the role in September.

0: MPI says no more cases of bird flu have been detected, but it's urging people to call its hotline to report sightings of three or more sick or dead wild birds, which shouldn't be touched. It was the only option. Mother and sister make a life-saving sacrifice. You can see the full story at nzherald.co.nz. Now back to Matt Heath and Tyler Adams.
1: Thank you very much, Raylene. It is 26 to 4, and we're talking about AI images and video online. When have you been tricked by some of that content? This is after Australian singer Kate Ceberano has slammed an AI fake post depicting her crying while showing the camera a photo of herself and the late Sir Sam Neill. She apologised to the people tricked because she had under that fake photo a lot of comments saying, so sorry for your loss. So has that ever happened to you? Tell us. 0800 80 1080 is the number to call.
2: This is kind of related to your topic, says this text. My best friend works at an online used bookshop. Alarmingly, an AI company out of Canada is buying up massive stocks of their books to train the AI, even buying historic Māori literature to feed the AI models.
1: Right.
2: I mean, that's the dirty thing about AI. It's just, it mined all of us, all of our history, all of our content, and then created the large language models out of it. Unfortunately, it's now feeding on itself. And it's got nothing more to learn. And it is becoming increasingly stupid.
1: Yeah.
2: But video is becoming increasingly more impressive.
1: It is, yeah. Jill, how are you this afternoon?
3: Good afternoon. How are you? I'm well, thank you.
1: You ever been tricked by AI?
3: No, because I don't delve into that. And so, therefore, I know that Ryan Fox would never have ripped off his shirt or done any of that, because he's a humble Kiwi, and we all are. When we win, we try not to be... Well, he did, and he deserved to, put his arms in the air, but he's no crazy, like, as if...
2: So your AI test, Jill, if you look at something and the person isn't behaving in a way that you would think they would behave, being a New Zealander in this case, you would know. So it's not the quality of the video or the background or the quality of the AI, the generative AI. For you, it's the, you know, the person, right? Yeah, but what if you don't? What if you didn't know the person, Jill?
3: That's a good question too. I'd have to wait and see how you've tracked me there.
1: Yeah. Jill, thank you very much. I mean, Jill wouldn't buy that video of Ryan Fox, but I think the point of that video, and like you mentioned, just for a nanosecond, because I think it actually starts off with real footage and then AI takes hold of it, but it's a parody of what we think we know about Ryan Fox, and clearly...
2: That video footage is not planning to trick you, though.
1: No.
2: It's trying to make you laugh. It's not running a scam. It's playing on the fact that Ryan Fox is just such an everyday New Zealand bloke. So he ends up, you know, taking the trophy in his stubbies and flip-flops.
1: Yeah.
2: And smoking a dart.
1: That's right.
2: It's really just, he is so Kiwi. That it's funny that he would do this.
1: Yeah, and the fact he had a massive all-nighter, he didn't sleep a wink before chatting with Mike Hoskin and then went straight to the airport. That's part of his personality, because he is such a Kiwi dude. 0800 80 1080 is the number to call. Have you ever been tricked by AI? Tell us what the content was.
2: My son's school showed him the flying penguins that migrate to the Amazon for winter. He came home telling me about it. Look it up. BBC has flying penguins. The BBC used to do a lot of this for April Fool's Day.
1: Yeah,
2: that was back when it was all innocent and fun, wasn't it?
1: The other aspect here, so there's a subreddit on Reddit, and it's called Is This AI? So a whole bunch of people, they send through images that they've seen, asking the community to try and depict whether something's AI. And just a random one I've picked up here. So the title says, and I'm turning it around so you can see it, Matt. Guy just bailed on the date, saying he got into an accident. I feel like vibes were already telling me he was going to stand me up. Is this AI? And just on that image alone, so it's kind of like a picture of the front that's been mangled in the side. There's bits of greenery in the wheel of the car. But there's a real debate, even on experts, to say, Kind of looks real, but there's some elements there that might be AI. So if someone's, you know, using AI to get out of a date or someone they didn't want to see, I mean, that's pretty full on saying I got into a car crash, so I can't see you in the end. But
2: what a coward.
1: Absolutely a coward.
2: But also, can't he just get a stock image of a crash car? Or hang on a minute, did they know each other so she knew what his car looked like?
1: I believe they did, yeah. So right. Going through a bit more information, yeah. Yeah, so she goes on to say that they had the first date, she thought it went well, but then she got some funny vibes, and then he's just sent through this picture saying, I can't make the second date because I've been in an accident.
2: What about wagging school and you send a picture into the truancy officer of a compound fracture or something on your arm?
1: Yeah.
2: Or work.
1: That's right, yeah. 0800 80 1080 is the number to call. If you've spotted AI content online, did it fool you? And how did you know it actually was AI? Tell us. 9292 is the text number as well.
2: This text says, I was on Hinge, the dating app, and three times was stupidly duped by AI photos of a fake man who was always claiming to be working on an oil rig, but was always ended up asking for money. Always different pictures.
1: Seems like a telltale sign. 0800 80 1080 is that number to call. It is 20 to 4 back soon.
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1: It is 17 to 4. So when have you been tricked by AI content online? And how did you figure it out in the end? 0800 80 1080 is that number to call. And 9292 is the text. Couple of texts here. G'day guys. I watch a lot of cat videos on YouTube. The amount of AI cat videos is out of control. Viewers are pretty good at spotting it though. Then there's AI comments praising AI videos. Insanity. There is a lot of that. There is a point where most internet traffic will be AI reacting to AI. We will have to start a pocket internet with a proof of humanity gate to keep AI out.
2: Yeah, look, I'm a supporter of that kind of AI. Mm. When you've got cats driving cars and yelling abuse at each other, or, you know, donkeys doing the high dive at the Olympics.
1: That's good stuff.
2: You know, stuff that could never happen.
1: Yep.
2: Yeah, there's a lot of that funny stuff out there.
1: Yeah.
2: But, I mean, that stuff's not meant to trick you. It's meant to entertain you, right?
1: Yes.
2: Which is a slightly different thing.
1: Yeah.
2: But I wouldn't support any use of AI in a movie or a TV show.
1: None of it.
2: I run an animation company called Vinewood Motion Graphics, right?
1: Mm-hmm.
2: And we've just got a new TV show out at the moment on Sky Kids, Sky Open. Neon, called The Last Moor.
1: Brilliant animation, by the way.
2: Yeah.
1: I've seen the trailer.
2: We would find it incredibly corrupt to use any AI on that.
1: Mm.
2: It would be totally wrong to use AI, I believe, in a creative pursuit.
1: Do you think it's just a slippery slope? Once you start letting it into that sort of industry, where's the stop? Where's the line?
2: Yeah. Well, so it's not very useful for that kind of thing because you can't control it. It's interesting. I mean, there's a whole other conversation why it's not useful for animation.
1: Yeah. Andrew, how are you?
13: All right. Hey, my experience with AI was recently with Air New Zealand. I laid a complaint and AI responded to my complaint. And you could tell it was AI just by how perfect the response was.
2: Mm.
13: And I actually rang up, waited 2.5 hours to get to their call centre and said, look, I want this complaint investigated further and I want it investigated by a real person. And they said, oh, all primary complaints are responded to by AI these days. And so they then said they would escalate it, get a person to respond to my complaint, and it was AI, and I complained again about the AI, and I've just given up. Air New Zealand is now my airline of last resort, not my airline of first choice. I fly Jetstar by choice, believe it or not.
2: Mm. See, this is what AI does to people. You feel betrayed. If they're not willing to respond to you, if a human's not willing to respond to you, I saw this great, this guy was saying this online recently. He was just saying, if you aren't willing to write an email to me, then I'm not willing to read it.
1: Mm.
2: So if you're just going to get AI to respond, then you haven't put the effort in, so why should I put the effort in to engage with it?
1: Mm.
13: Yeah, it just proves that they don't care. That's the thing. It's customer services. If your customer services is generated by AI, what that tells me is you don't care.
1: Yeah.
13: I have customer services reps that work for me, and they care about my customers. Because let me tell you, if I ever get one that doesn't care about our customers, they don't last very long. And AI does not care. End of story.
2: Mm. Well, the thing is, that's across the board as well, isn't it? That they're finding out this in marketing. I mean, God, if you look at LinkedIn, for example, there's just a bunch of people firing out AI at each other.
1: Oh God!
2: And you get back what you put in. You get back what you put in. And if you don't put anything in, then the response tends towards zero, and the engagement tends towards zero. And they're finding that across marketing, right?
1: Mm.
2: If you fire out some AI slop to market your thing, then you will get zero. You'll get zero response.
1: Mm.
2: You'll get what you put in, which is nothing.
13: Yeah, I have to say, in my case, it's cost Air New Zealand. Like, we've cancelled our Air New Zealand travel card for our company, and instead of everybody in our company flying Air New Zealand, everyone now gets a choice.
2: Yeah,
13: you book your own flights now, and you get a choice, And it's come about because our company director saw me battling Air New Zealand about my complaint. Won't go into the details of the complaint because that's not what the show is about. But it was just battling AI in a huge organisation that just did not care about the subpar service that led to me not being able to deliver good service to my clients.
1: Hmm.
2: Yeah, and then you go, well, you don't care, so I don't care. And that's what AI signifies. So all corporations should understand this.
1: Mm.
2: If you use AI for any kind of communications, then you are screaming in the face of your customer that you do not care about them.
1: 100%, yeah. So lazy.
2: Yeah.
1: Yeah.
2: It's lazy. Mm. And just hire a human, you greedy bastards.
1: Exactly.
2: My son was recently trying to do something with his university, and it was so complicated. And then, you know, I finally just went into the university and talked to someone, and that human can sort it out. They take it on board. They have a lot of very general intelligence to work something out, right?
1: Yes, yeah.
2: So, you know, you can make everything AI, but you will slowly, your business will tend towards zero.
1: Yep, and that's what we're seeing, yeah. Thank you very much for your call, Andrew. 0800 80 1080 is the number to call. Can you get your thoughts on being tricked by AI? Has it happened to you? Tell us. It is 11 to 4.
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1: News Talk ZB, it is 9 minutes to four. And we are talking about AI.
2: We were talking to Maddie before, and she was discussing how you test if something's AI or not.
1: Mm.
2: And potentially going forward in the future, you might have to have code words with your family. So when they pop up on a video call, they give you a code word so you know that it's not an AI generated image, which is a terrifying dystopian view of the future.
1: Mm-hmm.
2: Speaking of which, Blade Runner, one of the greatest movies of all time, the original Blade Runner.
1: Mm-hmm.
2: Listen to this replicant test to see if this person is a robot or not.
23: All right, I'm going to ask you a series of questions. Just relax and answer them as simply as you can. It's your birthday. Someone gives you a calfskin wallet.
24: I wouldn't accept it. Also, I'd report the person who gave it to me to the police.
23: You've got a little boy. He shows you his butterfly collection, plus the killing jar.
24: I take him to the doctor.
23: You're watching television. Suddenly you realize there's a wasp crawling on your arm.
24: I'd kill it.
23: You're reading a magazine. You come across a full-page nude photo of a girl.
24: Is this testing whether I'm a replicant or a lesbian, Mr. Deckard?
23: Just answer the questions, please. You show it to your husband. He likes it so much, he hangs it on your bedroom wall.
24: I wouldn't let him.
23: Why not?
24: I should be enough for him.
23: One more question. You're watching a stage play. A banquet is in progress. The guests are enjoying an appetizer of raw oysters. The entree consists of boiled dog.
1: Wow, terrifying.
2: So from her responses, do you think that she was real or not? Because this is what your family chats are going to be like going
1: this
2: forward.
1: This is it. Was there a resolution in that movie? I think I can't remember whether she was a replicant or not, but I'm just going to venture out. She was a robot. That was AI.
2: That's a robot.
1: Yeah. You don't take that kid to a doctor.
2: That is a robot. That is absolutely 100% a robot. All right.
1: Terrifying.
2: That brings us to the end of the show. Thank you so much for listening. Thanks for all your calls and text. Andrew Dickens is in next for Heather Duplessis Allen. And after 4 p.m, Labour Justice spokesman Kamala Bilic fights against the government's early enrolment changes. But right now, Tyler.
1: Oh!
2: Yes, why am I playing this song from American singer-songwriter Tracy Chapman? Her debut single, released in 1988.
1: What a great song. Fast Car. Now, why would you be playing Fast Car? So we talked about politics. The kids leaving home. Oh, I've got it. Is that because when you left home, you didn't say too much to your dad, you just loaded up the car, you put it into first, and you screamed out the driveway?
2: Well, kind of, yeah.
1: Okay.
2: Well, not specifically about me.
1: Okay.
2: But the song is about a young girl leaving home because her dad's got a problem. He lives with the bottle. That's just the way it is. Yeah.
1: Yeah. That's very much not your dad.
2: It's a song about gaffing it from your family home.
1: What a beautiful song.
2: All right, everyone, you seem busy. We'll let you go. Tyler and I will be back tomorrow afternoon live. Until then, give them a taste of kiwi from us. All right, then. Bless.

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12: It's 4 o'clock. I'm Raylene Ramsey. Labour claims the government should shoulder some blame for today's news on inflation, which hit 4.1% annually in the June quarter. That's up from 3.1 3 months ago, driven primarily by rising fuel and energy prices. Finance Minister Nicola Willis says she can't control overseas forces like Donald Trump and the Iran war. Labour's Barbara Edmund says Willis should be looking to reduce other expenses, like seeing a GP.
13: She can't just blame Donald Trump. What has been her solution?
12: Auckland Council's attempts to tweak housing density have reached the $15 million mark. Councillors are debating the latest tranche of government-induced alterations this afternoon for Plan Change 120. Possible adjustments include cutting density from some local centres, but lifting it near high-frequency transport. Committee Chair Richard Hill says work on initial plans alone cost $10
14: million. Spent $3 million until Christmas for Plan Change 120, with the likelihood we've probably spent another two so far.
12: Corrections is worried about contraband at Waikato Spring Hill Corrections Facility, but promises it has strong security measures. An inspection in May last year identified serious concerns, with staffing issues affecting prisoner welfare, security and rehabilitation. Banned substances are readily available, with drug tests stopped during COVID and only resuming last year. Custodial Services Commissioner Sean Mason says inmates find a way.
15: Prisoners will go to extreme lengths to introduce contraband into their site, for example, internally concealing items, which makes it all the more challenging.
12: Most political parties turned up to a protest of the Fisheries Amendment Bill today, except New Zealand First. Its MP, Fisheries Minister Shane Jones, has deferred the bill to next term after significant public backlash, particularly over changing commercial size limits. Labour, Greens, Te Pāti Māori, ACT and National MPs all supported not-for-profit Legacy's call to kill the bill at Parliament's forecourt this afternoon. National's Grant McCallum says the legislation needs a rethink.
16: Definitely my intention is to be part of a discussion to say we want to do this better.
12: The opposition leaders sending well wishes to Britain's new top dog. Andy Burnham's officially been sworn in as the new UK Prime Minister and has been appointing MPs to his cabinet. Chris Hipkins is hoping to speak with Burnham, but admits he mightn't be very high on the priority list.
17: I'm sure we'll exchange messages at some point. I congratulate him on his elevation to the job. I imagine he's got quite a lot on his plate at the moment.
12: This year's Rhythm and Vines Festival will be the last held at Gisborne's Waiohika Estate before it relocates to a new, undisclosed site. Over its 24 years, hundreds of thousands of music lovers have welcomed in the new year in Te Tairawhiti. Kate Rickard has more.
18: CEO Kieran Spillane says moving supports the festival's long-term future and will let it keep growing. He's acknowledged the festival's huge contribution to Gisborne's visitor economy, saying they'll give the region the last dance it deserves this year. Spillane says they'll announce the future location in due course.
19: And to Newstalk ZB Sport, good afternoon. The New Zealand team have completed their behind-the-scenes preparations as the influx of athletes begins for the Commonwealth Games in Glasgow. The first members of the Kiwi squad have begun arriving into the Scottish city, and with no official athletes' village this time around, they're being housed in existing hotels and housing hubs. Chef de Mission Nigel Avery says the countdown's on to the opening ceremony on Friday morning.
20: We're ready to go. Yeah, it's pretty awesome. The team's done a great job setting up the different venues, there's three of them, and they were just welcomed our first team in, Artistic Gymnastics, so it's exciting to have athletes here with us. So, yeah, just a few more days now before the opening.
19: Meanwhile, middle distance runner Sam Tanner has declared his return from an Achilles injury a success just over a week out from starting his campaign in the mile. Tanner's posted recent 1,500-metre wins in Italy and Belgium.
21: It's just been a gentle build, slow rehab, just focusing on trying to get some consistency back in the legs. And, yeah, last 4 months are going really well, so kind of come down to racing season, and it's lucky that we've been able to show some form.
19: Confusion for Sir Scott Dixon after an incident which ruined his race and retired another driver at the delayed latest stop on the IndyCar calendar. Alexander Rossi was sent sliding into the wall of the Nashville Super Speedway after slowing suddenly near the pit entry and taking a shunt from behind by a surprise Dixon on lap 124.
22: I think if it was frowned upon, I would have got a penalty. So just one of those circumstances where I thought he was blocking. Then he kind of moved back up into the middle of the track. Typically, we get a bit of a heads up from the spotters saying, hey, the car in front's going to pit. There was none of that. I asked my spotter and they said just as he was coming to pit, they said he was pitting.
19: Dixon eventually limped home in 18th. Series lead and defending champion Alex Pillow won the race. Motorsport with CRC's Evapo Russ now in a new dip basket canister. Australian cricket selectors have kept the faith with under-pressure opener Jake Weatherald at the top of the order for the Test Series against Bangladesh next month. He only averages 22 with the bat. I'm Elliot Smith. That's News Talk ZB News and Sport with Fisher Funds, New Zealand's most trusted KiwiSaver provider. It's 4:05. Andrew Dickens is next.
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23: Mega toy sale ends today at the warehouse. Starting off along Coolitz Road, you've got a slow run heading southbound from Owens Terrace, heading through to Blenheim Road. Slight delays as you approach the southern motorway there. Brougham Street gets busy from Barrington, heading through to Waltham. Waltham is just moderate to heavy in patches heading westbound. Rickerton Road gets busy approaching Straven. Papuanui quite busy northbound from Maryvale Lane. Don't miss 20% off selected Lego themes. 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
24: Weather Watch 24/7. At the Met Service forecast for Christchurch for the rest of today, high cloud increasing with light winds, dropping down to a low of 1 tonight. Tomorrow, partly cloudy with the chance of a shower until afternoon. Light winds through the day, then northeasterlies developing in the evening. Tomorrow's high 13 degrees, a low of 2 tomorrow night. Thursday, mainly fine, northeasterlies and a high of 16 degrees. Friday, a few showers clearing in the morning, then partly cloudy, northerlies and a high of 17. And ahead to Saturday, showers clearing to fine in the afternoon with a forecast high of 11.
11: Pressing the newsmakers to get the real story. It's Andrew Dickens on Heather Duplessis Allen Drive with One New Zealand and the power of satellite mobile. 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
25: Afternoon and welcome to the program, and thank you so much for joining us. And coming up over the next 3 hours, inflation's up to 4.1%. Will this force an interest rate rise? We're going to talk to former Reserve Bank senior economist Michael Riddell. The tariff war is back on, with the United States slapping a 50% levy on Canada. What could that mean for us? We've got a guy who's actually warning that we could be facing the same thing in the future. And should you be able to rock up to an election booth on election day and enrol? Labour says yes, National says no. We'll talk to Camilla Bellitz from Labour and Paul Goldsmith from National. On the huddle, Sarah Trotman and Mark Sainsbury. We've got sport, we've got Murray Olds from Australia. And you can have your say by sending us a text, 9292. Small charge applies, it's 8 after 4.
11: Andrew Dickens.
25: So this cost of living crisis is not going away anytime soon, despite what any number of New Zealand political parties promise they can do about it. The inflation figures are out. It's gone up by 1%. There's now a 4 in it. Large part of that cost is petrol, which we can do nothing about. Diesel's up 71%. But excluding the tradable inflation that we can't influence, non-tradable inflation is still above the Reserve Bank's arbitrary target band. It came in at 2.9%. That's up 3.4% in a year. 2.9. There's stuff in there which really gets our goat, like the 12% rise in electricity prices. Rates are up 8.8%. That's the non-tradable stuff. We can influence that, but we're not. It's all going up. But all are saying that this increases the pressure on the Reserve Bank to increase interest rates to squash these price rises. Now, the problem I have with that is the nascent recovery that we're starting to see gets squashed as well as the prices, forcing us into a longer period of downturn and stagnation. And that's because the simplistic inflation target does not take into account all the complex wheels that spin in an economy. It's this brutal, simplistic measure that in fact served us so well when it was first introduced 30 years ago, which is now seeing us boom and bust and rock up and down on a roller coaster, which you have to say is no good for long-term economic planning. There is a strong argument for a new way of calculating our position rather than an inflation percentage figure. But it's going to take a very smart person to figure all that out. So until then, the fairy ground ride that is our macroeconomic setting will continue. So as I say, Michael Riddell on the inflation figures after 5, the US tariffs on Canada, a Canadian economist after 6, warning the same could happen to us one day and we should get prepared. Meanwhile, Labour says the Electoral Commission's not doing enough to enrol voters ahead of this year's election. Its concerns follow changes to the laws made by the National League Coalition, which mean that voters cannot enrol or update their enrolment on election day or even during the advance voting period. So to talk about this, I'm joined by Labour's Justice spokesperson, Camilla Bellitz. Good afternoon, Camilla.
0: Good afternoon to you too. Thanks for having me.
25: So what do you reckon the problem with this is?
0: Well, we're really worried that people who just want to go along on election day and cast their vote will be prevented from doing that. And that the government will say, well, maybe they should have done it in advance. But we know that a lot of people don't think about voting until around the election period anyway. And we're worried that this will limit their ability to participate in our democracy, thus ironically affecting the government's mandate to govern. So we think that politicians should be making it easier for people to vote, not harder. And unfortunately, the government is doing the opposite.
25: But if you haven't got the wit and the wisdom to enrol by enrolling date, why should you be allowed to vote? Surely the people who suddenly remember to vote on voting day have not actually engaged in the democratic process.
0: Well, there might be some people who have just turned 18, for example. There might be some people who have moved house recently. And if you've just moved, I mean, this happens to people a lot. They move house, they forget to update their details, or maybe they contact the Electoral Commission. They don't quite, lodge the information, or there could even be a mistake at the Electoral Commission's end. Whatever the reason, if they don't have their correct address associated with their details on the electoral roll, there's a chance their vote won't be counted. And people will struggle to know this too. So they'll turn up at the electoral booth and they will feel, you know, good about participating in the democratic process. But it'll only be after the election that their vote will actually be not be counted. And that's a real shame, because people won't have the opportunity to, you know, say, well, maybe I did send that information in and provide that to the Electoral Commission, because the vote will be over and the election will be decided and the government will be in place. And we just think this is really counterintuitive, and the evidence shows it won't make it faster either.
25: The Electoral Commission reckons that about 55,000 votes could be disallowed. Do you agree with that?
0: Well, they're the experts. I mean, it could be even more than that, but that's certainly an alarming number, and I think really should give the government pause for thought as to whether this is really the right type of change to be making to our electoral system.
25: But the government also argues that this slows the countdown.
0: Well, they did say that at the beginning. They said that that was the reason that they needed to make this change. But subsequently, the Electoral Commission was asked whether these changes would actually speed up the count. And they said, no, it wouldn't. So the whole basis for this change, the Electoral Commissions themselves, the ones who will actually be implementing the change, have said that it won't speed up the count. So I really think that the government should reconsider this. It is really alarming to think of the number of people whose vote will be disenfranchised as a result of this change.
25: All right, thank you so much for your time today. Camilla Belich is the Labor's Justice Spokeswoman. You know, I remember when this all came in, you could enrol on election day, and somehow I felt a little bit swizzed. Because, of course, I'd grown up my whole life, so you had to get everything in, you had to register, you had to do all the paperwork, then you got your little letter from the orange guy, and then you rocked up to the booth. I like rocking up to the booth. And then they changed it all that you could rock up that day and you could just vote, and you can vote scenes like months beforehand, and the whole sanctity of the election day was gone, and the whole getting involved in the process of democracy was gone. So when we're talking about this in the newsroom beforehand, and the younger guys say, well, you know, you've got to have a vote, and suddenly you're told you can't have a vote just because you didn't know a little bit of administrative thing. Well, I go, well, yeah, I guess so. But then they told me a story about a young fella who went, oh, it's voting day, went and enrolled to vote, and when asked, what did you vote for? He said, the guys who keep my benefit going. And who's that, mate? National. Oh, my God, that person had a vote. What do you think about all of this? Should you be able to enrol on election day? 9292 is the text. Darcy's on the way.
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25: Yes, and everyone's pointing out the problem that Camilla Belich had with her interview there, because a lot of it was wrong. If a person hasn't changed their address, they have to be found on an electoral roll to get a voting paper. So then they would have to do a special vote. So there's a difference to that, which she did not really mention. Somebody mentioned same-day enrolment also prevents scrutiny of electoral rolls by the parties to target fraud which is, of course, the great Trump complaints about all this sort of thing. So, yeah, there's pros and cons. Where do you stand on it? It is 17 after 4.
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25: You in a good mood, or...?
8: Trump and great in the same sentence. You wouldn't have read about that now, would you?
25: Okay, you are in a good mood. Darcy came in here and had a big old complaint about his phone.
8: Don't worry about it. Just move on. No one needs to know about that. Andrew, I thought you were a professional. We leave it away from the microphone.
25: All right. Well, it was very funny. I thought it was very funny. Old people complaining about phones is the wonderful thing. Hey, so the Warriors team is named.
8: I'm not that old. And I don't think there'll be any changes. The team comes out at 6 o'clock, and even though they nearly got rolled by the worst team in the competition, they got the Bulldogs coming up on Saturday night. It's away from home. It was a shock. It was a slap in the face. But as I believe, like, Wade Egan was off, but he's back on again. I don't think there's anyone with injury, and I really don't think that Andrew Webster will punish anybody. If anything, those games they used to lose, and this time they haven't. And this year they haven't been, so I think that they'll probably run with the same group and go, right, lessons.
25: Yeah. And look, I feel they're in a getting through period of time because of all the injuries and because of all that sort of thing.
8: All of the buys. So, they've had buy, they've a break, buy, break, buy. It's just gone on and on. And now they're finally settling back into a rhythm again. Exactly. So I think there won't be too many changes.
25: So if you get through that period with no losses or very few losses or whatever, that's actually a bonus.
8: Yeah. It's better than it was last year, and we're getting players back again, and it's looking stronger. So let's just forget about last week, right? It's pushed out.
25: So I woke up this morning, I'm listening to Mike, and suddenly in the news, Louis Verstrata leaves Auckland FC, and I go, hold on, Louis leaves, Jesse Randall leaves, Steve Corriger leaves, seven players have left. Is there anybody left?
8: Want to play for AKFC up against Tottenham, don't you?
25: Well, here's the thing, they're playing Tottenham Hotspur this weekend, and I don't even know if they've got a coach.
8: No, they'll have someone in there who's having a bit of a crack at someone because they've not only lost the coach, what else have they lost? Someone else in backroom staff and seven players, I think it is now.
25: But with all the FIFA, with all the FIFA thing, you know, with everybody actually into football, with Spurs here in the weekend, who knows who's going to turn up for Spurs, but whatever. This is the chance, you know, for us to bloody their nose the same way that the Phoenix did against Aston Villa and West Ham, you know, so.
8: It's going to be really hard to bloody their noses with little small fists if they haven't got a first team like that. I don't know, but I don't think it'll take away from the celebration of the fact it's Tottenham Hotspur, right? We'll come over and celebrate that, but it might be a little on the embarrassing side.
25: There's also a season coming up, and we've got so used to Auckland FC being top level, top of the game, and now it's a big change.
8: How about this? Some new young players come through and make a huge statement. And you go, you know, you're worried about what's happening in the future? Hold my beer. And they go in there and they wallop Tottenham and walk around cock of the hoop. How about that?
25: So Ryan has to win the Halberg, in my opinion, but there you go. You're going to talk about New Zealand golf on the show tonight.
8: Yeah, we're going to talk with Greg, with three G's, I might add. Thorpe, who's high performance development manager, but he's also acting CEO, while the current CEO, Jeff Latch, is over in Britain. And just talking about where to now, because I think we've wrung the neck out of the Fox situation, so I'm going to squeeze a wee bit more juice out of it, because I'm interested to know is how they capitalise on this now. What do they do? Golf's been on the up and up now since COVID, pretty much.
25: Yeah.
8: What happens next? You've got this ridiculous opportunity to build the game further, and you've got a guy that I'm sure won't mind being dragged in to help a wee bit because he's that kind of character. So.
25: Well, when you think about Chasing the Fox and what he's done there and how he's popularised and democratised golf, you know, he's going to be the best ambassador that we can have for that game.
8: Yeah, well, we love him because he's us.
25: Yeah.
8: He's absolutely us. What did that American guy say? He's like some father who's just walked out of Costco. That is so good.
25: It's so true.
8: That's what we're like. Yeah, you should be right, mate. You don't worry about it. Yeah, get him behind.
25: I just decided to whack him right up the middle, mate.
8: Yeah, that's the story. That
25: if it screws up, I'll live with it.
8: And I'll use this until I get taken off air. He didn't walk towards pressure. He ran at it and punched it in the face. Yeah. Is that all you got, pressure?
25: That's good.
8: Yeah.
25: Okay, Darcy after 7. It is now 4:22.
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23: Council reform is happening. Now starting off along Johns, it's heavy northbound approaching Sawyer's Arms. Slows down along Marsham northbound from Steedman. Moderate to heavy in patches along Riccarton, both ways Deans Ave to Yalhurst. Gets busy along Heaton northbound approaching Papua Nui. Cranford gets heavy northbound approaching Innes. Ferry Road, you've got a heavy patch heading east approaching Old Ones. Head to the Christchurch City Council website and help find a path forward. I'm Joe Wickens for Time Saver Traffic.
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10: 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The question we're kind of going to set you up and try to answer is a lot of this frontier AI technology that's being introduced to allow you to collaborate on your portfolio potentially, is it a positive, a help, or is it a hindrance?
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25: So David writes to me and says, afternoon, Andrew. I ask many, what will actually signal the end of the cost of living crisis? David suspects that no one actually knows. And I don't either. I get the feeling that inflation is baked in not just here, but globally and worldwide. And the continuing tension with the geopolitical situation, with all the big elephants dancing around the place, means that we're going to have inflation on the table the whole time, which means the cost of living is going to go up and up and up and up and up. Despite the fact what Barbara Edmonds said, this is actually a global phenomenon. And there are bits that we can influence that we could do better, and I think we should. Now, on the enrolling on election day and all that whole carry on, we're going to talk to Paul Goldsmith about this later. Someone says, if you didn't know there was an election, then who would you know who to vote for? Unless you get a food voucher or something to reward you. Voting is a privilege. Take it seriously. Dumbing it down helps no one except Labour. Now, that is something that many people have said, that the only reason that Labour is so concerned about it is that it will affect their voting base. Others point out that Australia has a 30-day, or is it 3 weeks? They have a cut-off point for enrolment compared to New Zealand, which we don't. Someone says, definitely have a cut-off date prior to the elections. Ever since they brought it in, it's caused big hold-ups on the day with people enrolling. Because you do. Some of us are crazy, like me. I like to turn up to the election booth on election day and do it. I like to go out. I like to have a coffee in a cafe. I like to do some of my Saturday morning shopping, etc. I like to see everybody else I hang out with in my suburb. And I like to cast my vote. I will never postal vote in my life. I like to. It's a process. For one day, I'm actually involved in this whole thing. And then if you turn up to an election booth and there's a damn great queue full of all these people who never had the wit and wisdom to actually enroll beforehand, and you're waiting and you're thrumming your fingers and you're going, oh, my God, this person has a vote. Another text says, we should have a basic screening test as part of pre-enrolling. A government elected by people casting a vote without knowing what they're voting for is not democracy, it's idiocy. But I get that. Here's the other thing that we've been talking about in the office. Democracy is not just the right of the rational and the responsible and the people who care and the people who think. Democracy is a vote amongst everyone, even the loose gooses who don't have a clue. But if you're a loose goose who doesn't have a clue, for God's sake, shut up for the next 3 years. You can't complain about things because you didn't have a clue in the first place. Anyway, Paul Goldsmith about this after five. Did you hear that Barnaby Joyce, great New Zealander, now an Australian, was being interviewed on TV the other day and then he yelled, "Sit down!" Which scared the bejesus out of the interviewer, but also the viewing audience, which said, "What happened there?" Turns out it was a dog. And that's gone... It was his dog, which he shouted at off camera. So that's gone viral. So Murray Olds is going to talk about just how crazy that went and what they've been talking about.
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24: A $60 million corporate welfare check for Golden

0: only do so much to limit inflation, which has reached 4.1%. That's up from 3.1% 3 months ago, almost entirely due to surging fuel and energy costs. The finance minister says domestically driven inflation is coming down, but international effects are out of our hands.
1: I do not control Donald Trump. I do not control the Ayatollahs. If I could, I would do everything I could to bring peace to our land so that you had cheaper prices at the pump.
0: Labor's worried the Electoral Commission isn't doing enough to enrol voters. They can't do it on election day this year under the current government's electoral law changes. The enrolment cut-off is October 25, 2 weeks before Election Day on November 7. Camilla Balich told Andrew Dickens politicians should be making it easier to vote, not harder.
2: The government will say, well, maybe they should have done it in advance, but we know that a lot of people don't think about voting until around the election period anyway.
0: Corrections says Waikato's Spring Hill Correction Facility can handle more prisoners than it was designed to hold. An independent inspection in May last year identified serious concerns about staffing, security and prisoner welfare. Its population was nearly 30% above capacity. Custodial Services Commissioner Sean Mason says during the inspection it was getting prisoners not only from Waikato courts but also the Bay of Plenty.
3: They're no longer servicing the courts at Bay of Plenty and rather just servicing the courts of Waikato and a managed overflow out of Auckland, which we are in control of.
0: In sport, the New Zealand team have completed their behind-the-scenes preparations as the influx of athletes begins for the Commonwealth Games in Glasgow. The opening ceremony is on Friday morning. More change at A-League champions Auckland FC. Belgian attacking midfielder Louis Verstraeten has announced he's leaving the side. That is News Talk ZB News in sport with One New Zealand and the power of satellite mobile. It is 4:32. Andrew Dickens is next.
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5: KFC's Gimme 5, now starting off along John's. It's heavy northbound as you approach Sawyer's Arms. Marsham slows down northbound from Steedman. Rickerton Road, moderate to heavy in patches between Deans Ave and Yolthurst. Bram Street gets busy between Barrington and Gassin. Whiteley Ave, heavy runs southbound towards Lincoln. Heaton is moderate to heavy northbound approaching Papanui Road. 5 pieces of secret recipe chicken plus chips for $11.99. Conditions apply. I'm Joe Wickens for time saver traffic.
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0: Heather's not well. The lurgy struck her. Not surprising, it's been striking everybody. It struck me in the weekend. It started off with a bit of a sneeze attack, and then I got the sniffles, and then, of course, it turns into a post-nasal drip, and then before you know it, you're having a cough. And then before you know it, it's over, and you're well again. And then it comes back 2 or 3 days later. It's the lurgy. She's got the lurgy. She can't be here. But to add to that, Barry can't be here either, because apparently he's emceeing some sort of security conference where people are talking about keeping big famous dignitaries and foreign politicians safe, and he's the MC because nobody knows how to keep a big foreign dignitary safe like Bruiser Barry, the tough man of enforcement. So he's doing that. So Azaria Howell will be joining us on politics in about 15 minutes' time, and I'm doing the show for Heather, and that's 24 to 5.
1: It's the World Wires on Newstalk ZB Drive.
0: All right, to the Middle East, and the Iranian president says his country is now back in a full-scale war with the United States. The U.S. has reportedly hit the city of Tabriz in northwestern Iran for the first time since the fighting started up again. The U.S. Secretary of State, Marco Rubio, says he's still open to a diplomatic solution to this war.
2: The United States always remains open to a diplomatic solution. We've tried multiple times with Iran, and we'll continue to try. If that door opens, we'll be happy to see it open. But their behavior is what we're responding to. And their behavior is they're launching missiles and drones against ships, including tonight.
0: Now to the UK, where the King of the North, Andy Burnham, has been invited by the King, Charles III, to form a government as Prime Minister of the United Kingdom. And Mr. Burnham has given his first official speech outside number 10 Downing Street.
3: I am acutely conscious that I am the sixth person in the last 10 years to walk up this street. It requires my generation of politicians to raise our game.
0: I saw an article actually from The Guardian which was talking about the cat at number 10 Downing Street, who was quoted as saying, "Different human, same food." The cat's name is Larry. And finally, I mentioned this just before the news, Barnaby Joyce doing a TV interview with the ABC. He was on a video link, and then he randomly started yelling at a dog.
4: Are you really comfortable with where she is taking you?
5: I think, sit down! Sorry, it's a dog. I have to apologise for this dog, which has decided to bail up.
4: Don't worry about the dog, just answer the question.
5: Don't be rude.
0: Oh, hello, and there we go. And the funny thing about it is he was being asked about Pauline Hanson's comments on the White Australia policy and then shouted, sit down! It's 22 to 5.
1: International correspondence with NZI Insurance. Peace of mind for New Zealand business.
0: And joining us from Australia is Murray Olds. Hello, Murray.
6: Very good afternoon, mate.
0: Sit down!
6: He's got history with dogs.
0: Sit down!
6: He's got history with dogs. Remember back in 2015, Johnny Depp arrived in Australia in a private jet with Pistol and Boo, a couple of nice little frisson, whatever the hell they're called.
0: Bees on frieze.
6: Yeah, thank you. And Joyce threatened to have them put down.
0: Yeah.
6: Johnny Depp said, I was accosted by a bloke who looks like he's been crossed at birth with a tomato with his red face. In 2017, he was forced to resign as a senator. Remember this? Because his dad was a Kiwi. Mm-hmm. And you can't be a senator in the Australian Parliament. You can't be in the lower house either if one of your parents was a New Zealander. And in 2024, he was photographed, of course, on the Canberra footpath, lying on his back on the phone with his feet up on a platter box, absolutely trolleyed. He was talking on the phone. He said later he was he'd mixed alcohol with prescription medication and it hadn't done that. It hadn't gone that well. So anyway, as you said, Pauline Hanson came to the defence of Barnaby Joyce. He's her star recruit, right? Mm. You talk about, you know, the life and soul of the party. It's a party of two. Got these weirdos that sort of make up the rest of it. Looks like the bar scene out of Star Wars. You know, and look, Barnaby Joyce is a country guy. He moved up to the bush after school and uni, and he's been there for the rest of his life. So he's got dogs. He runs property. And you have to yell at your dog from time to time. But it was honestly, I think anyone who was watching last night started to laugh so hard you'd wet your pants. It was just funny, funny television.
0: Yes, it was.
6: Shut up.
0: And it went viral as well. And it just adds into the dog's tail that is Barnaby Joyce. But meanwhile, the serious issue that they were talking about over that whole thing is Pauline Hanson and One Nation and her White Australia comments.
6: Well, she's walked that back. And to be fair, I went back and had a listen to what she told that half-wit Robinson. And she was never saying, gee whiz, I love White Australia. I love the White Australia policy. He asked her, how did you come to have so many people who aren't white in Australia? And she said, well, it was Gough Whitlam back in 1973, the then Labor Prime Minister, who dropped the White Australia policy. And since then, it's kind of been open season for migrants from all over the world. That's what makes Australia such a wonderful country. And, you know, to be fair, I think she was a little bit misrepresented. She said, forget it, I'm not advocating for a white Australia. That's just silly. But what I am advocating for is for people who come here to learn English and to, I guess, become as Australian as they can be. And she said, I don't think that's too much to ask. And, you know, and make no mistake, Andrew, she's got a lot of support. And from the latest polling, she's got the same level of support as the Labor government, 30% primary vote, and the poor old opposition is 19. That's the two parties combined. And, you know, Pauline Hanson, they, you know, I keep writing her off, and so does everybody else. She keeps coming back.
0: Yeah, absolutely. Now, the woman I feel the most for in Australia right now is a poor woman who already, I think she had four kids, and then suddenly, like, she became pregnant naturally, and that was all well and good, and then she had quadruplets. Now she's got eight.
6: Eight children, a monozygotic pregnancy. In other words, quadruplets, monozygotic, where a single fertilized egg splits into four embryos. So, you know, yeah, I'm pregnant again with my fifth child. Six, seven? What? Eight? Yeah. So the father was interviewed last night on telly. He said, you know what? We need a bigger vehicle. No kidding. No kidding. You need one of those giant buses. But, I mean, here's the thing. These bubbas were born by cesarean at 28 weeks. They're not big by any means, and there's a long, you know, there's a long road in front of them. They have to, they'll be in hospital for weeks, getting the very best of care. Mm. But you know, there's a great deal of optimism. They're healthy, strong little bubbas, and she'll get them home eventually. And she, as you say, a family of eight children. Mm. Oh, my God. Imagine the school lunches.
0: Yeah, exactly. She'll get loads of support, though, because these multiple births, I mean, they seem to have decreased lately. But I remember when I was younger, yeah, we had in New Zealand the Lawson Quinns.
6: I remember that.
0: You know, and they were five kids, and then they got magazine covers, and they got help, and they and people raised funds for them. And you think, you know, how are you going to deal with five babies, you know, just running back and forth feeding them? You know, that's a whole day's work. But they got a lot of help. Nobody says it's going to be easy. And, of course, it's a unique lifestyle. But I pray for this woman with eight children, four of which sharing the same birthday. Imagine the birthday party. Oh, my Lord. I feel for her as well. Murray, all the very best, and I thank you.
7: Thanks, mate. All the best. Cheers.
0: News Talk ZB. Hey, I mentioned earlier, of course, this debate about being able to enroll on Election Day. We're going to talk to Paul Goldsmith about this after 5 o'clock. They're the guys who changed the rules. Labour likes it, but you have to say it is true that it gets Labour young voters, because it's the young voters who tend not to be organised as such. I've had a text from Anne. Anne's worked for the Electoral Commission on past elections. She says, I can tell you that allowing people to enroll on the day adds tremendously to the workload, especially when a busload of people turn up, as happened last time. All these people are rounded up, incentivized, and essentially told who they're going to be voting for. Those are not the sort of informed voters the country needs. Is that democracy? And Ed writes that his friend walked into a voting booth with all the intention to vote National, but her seven-year-old son had a tantrum because he wanted her to vote for Jacinda because he thought she was pretty. So unbelievably, the mum voted Labour. I wonder if that's apocryphal. You just have to trust the text sometimes as they say it. But anyway, as Ed says, this is what we're fighting. It's 4:45, talking about politics. Azaria Howell is next.
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7: I'm Andrew Dickinson for Heather. Heather's a bit sick, and Barry is off earning some coin being an MC. And so we're joined now by Newstalk ZB's senior political reporter, Zaria Howell. Zaria, hello.
8: Hello, good to be with you.
7: Okay, the inflation figures are out, and Labour wants Nicola Willis to take some blame.
8: Yeah, the big news of today, the inflation figure, 4.1%, a two-year high. The CPI increased by 4.1% in the year to June 2026 quarter, according to Stats NZ numbers released today. Not good news because it's above the 1-3% target band that the Reserve Bank and the government's looking at. Important, though, to note that one of the reasons why we're seeing this increase is petrol, up 27.5% in price. Now, Stats NZ says if petrol and diesel prices had not changed, the consumer price index, or the inflation number, would be 2.9%, so within target. The finance minister's argument here really is that she's not the one responsible for higher fuel prices. Well, it's someone else.
9: Donald Trump has certainly made things harder. Any economist would fully acknowledge the cause of this high inflation is the international oil shock.
8: Well, Labour's finance spokesperson, Barbara Edmonds, wants Willis to take some of the credit, specifically pointing to the fact that GP fees seem to be on the rise. She's also saying that she's holding Nicola Willis to the same standard that they held Grant Robertson to. Well, Labour leader Chris Hipkins then attempted to hold the PM's feet to the fire on food prices at question time today, but Chris Luxon quick to defend what we've been seeing on inflation.
10: Food inflation under this government is running at 2.5% versus 12.5% under his government. But I also am curious because the member keeps raising this in questions and it just speaks to the economic illiteracy from the other side, because he's arguing for something called deflation. And I haven't heard a single economist actually recommend that as a course of economic activity, because falling prices leads to less spending, that leads to businesses not investing, and as a result the economy shrinks.
8: So interestingly as well, just on the broader economic picture, Labour's also promised it would be coming out with a fiscal strategy soon. And when questioned, well, how soon is soon, they said in due course. So potentially some more economic policy and plans to come from Labour soon as well.
7: Yeah, good stuff. By the way, electricity up 12% and rates up 8.8%. And Nicola Willis hasn't got anything to do with that either. So, I mean, it's just all over the show. Now, Shane Jones and his knee pad comment continues to be a thing in Parliament.
8: Yeah, the fallout continues after those comments from Shane Jones, National MPs, as well as the Labour leader and the Greens co-leaders, criticising Shane Jones for comments he made about the Indian Prime Minister Narendra Modi's visit to New Zealand. Now, over the weekend, Shane Jones, the deputy of NZ First, said political leaders needed to take off their knee pads when foreign leaders visit. Now, this came after a successful visit from India's Prime Minister that's been facing scrutiny from NZ First. The Prime Minister's come out and called the remarks crass. Meanwhile, Trade Minister Todd McClay says Jones needs to get over it and also says history will judge him over those comments. Labour leader Chris Hipkins says if Shane Jones was one of his MPs, he would have sacked him for making those comments. The Greens co-leader Marama Davidson has also today given her take on those remarks as well.
11: Absolute intentional distraction and a division that is targeting specific people, brown people, actually, in our communities. It's unacceptable, but it's to be expected. This is typical bottom-of-the-barrel politics from them.
8: Well, Jones has also today had his chance to respond to all of the criticism, and he did. He's partially blaming the media for the negative reactions he's been having on this.
12: I think that's a comment on the wokeism that riddles the modern media, that a harmless and innocuous expression that could have been to do with gardening. Volleyball has been turned into some risque trope.
8: Well, what about the fact that Chris Luxon himself called it crass?
12: Prime Minister is responding to media questions, and those questions are being driven by this ongoing virus of wokeism that the Matua doesn't like.
8: Well, Shane Jones there defending those comments, also unsurprisingly calling himself the Matua, saying this was a colourful expression that means when you go to an event for a foreign leader, don't bow down, you have to represent New Zealand. He is backing the comments that he made despite criticism from a lot of different political parties.
7: Oh, fine. Good on you. Well, look, it is crass. Matua, yeah, you could always say uncle too. And I thank you so much. Zaria Howell is coming up now, 8 minutes to five.
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13: China Southern Airlines connecting Christchurch to the world. Now looking to Blenheim Road, we've got a crash heading west by Whanganui Road, causing delays back to Whiteley. 0800 jammed for updates. Roadworks along West Coast Road heading through Haskett's, that's causing delays from and towards Pound. John's Road quite heavy this evening from Sawyer's Arms through to Harewood. Unlock over 200 destinations worldwide with China Southern Airlines flying daily from November. That's traffic.
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0: 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Or is there just a new bloke at number 10?
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7: Afternoon to you. I'm Andrew Dickinson for Heather Duplessis-Allen. Have you heard? Wayne Brown and the Ponsonby News are at war about freedom of speech and all sorts of things. I know this isn't exactly Donald Trump versus the Washington Post or whatever, Wayne Brown versus Ponsonby News, but Martin Leach, the editor of the Ponsonby News, will be joining us soon, and Wayne Brown's just sent me out a statement. It's a fascinating reading. Some thinking needed for one of the stories at 5:10 with Paul Goldsmith, and this is about changes to the RMA. And yesterday it was announced that all mana whakahono arohi agreements between council and iwi will be made null and void. Now, they've been a part of treaty settlements, and they provided formal processes for Māori and iwi to actually contribute towards council decisions. And councils over the last year in particular have decided, even though this has been around for 10 years, they've decided, you know what, we're going to make more of these mana whakahona or arahi agreements. But the government came out after earlier saying they wouldn't scrap them and said, well, actually, no, they are going to be scrapped. And that's led a whole lot of people to say, well, what's going to happen to the treaty settlements that had all this written into it? Isn't there some legal stuff that we have to honour? So, to find out whether we will still be honouring the treaty settlements and what this means, like I told you, needs a bit of thinking, we're going to talk to Paul Goldsmith. And we're going to talk about the inflation figures and Michael Riddell and the Reserve Bank, all still to come on Drive with Andrew Dickens on News Talk ZB. Like-

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6: It's 5 o'clock. I'm Raylene Ramsey. The government is blaming Donald Trump for our latest spike in inflation. Annual inflation rose to 4.1% in the June quarter. That's well up from 3.1% just 3 months ago. It's driven by diesel prices skyrocketing 71%, petrol 27.5%, and electricity lifting 12%. Finance Minister Nicola Willis is putting it down to international factors, like the Iran war and shipping disruptions in the Strait of Hormuz.
7: Donald Trump has certainly made things harder. Any economist would fully acknowledge the cause of this high inflation is the international oil shock.
6: The Attorney General says the report on Tom Phillips and his children is likely to need redacting before it's released publicly. Chris Bishop has been given the inquiry findings this afternoon and says the government will respond in coming weeks. The inquiry's goal was identifying whether government agencies took all possible steps to protect the Phillips children, who lived on the run with their father in Marukupa bushland for 4 years until he died in a police shootout. Bishop says he aims to release it by mid-August, but if the report sees a need for any law change, that would take longer.
8: Highly unlikely it would be able to be done before the election. Almost impossible. But also it may not call for legislative change.
6: Assurance and adjusted Auckland housing density plan can work before Resource Management Act changes require a replacement. Auckland councillors are debating putting forward a hybrid plan in response to the government increasing housing minimums last year. Alterations include removing density in local centres. Policy Planning and Governance Director Megan Tyler says council staff are recommending councillors should proceed, even with RMA changes coming in a few years.
9: This would still have a life of 3 to 4, possibly even more years, as a new plan gets developed, plus there might be appeals.
6: New figures reveal 33 police staff are being investigated for allegations of sexual misconduct. RNZ is reporting 325 police employees are involved in 271 open investigations as of June 18. Jordan Dunn reports.
10: Of those cases, 109 are considered an employment process and the rest involve employment and criminal matters. Allegations against the staff include perjury, manual use of force, conflict of interest, drug or alcohol, and disgraceful behaviour.
6: Corrections say issues at Waikato's Spring Hill Prison are being addressed, including last year resuming drug tests paused since COVID. An Inspectorate Office inspection in May of 2025 found concerns over staffing, security and prisoner welfare. Corrections says they've added 45 more staff, reducing impacts of staff sickness. A stillborn baby found dead on a Blenheim roadside will be farewelled at a funeral service next week, but the search for its family continues. The body was discovered on Wairau Bar Road in May. Jamie Cunningham has more.
11: Detective Sergeant Jason Hillgrove says police remain concerned for the mother's welfare. He says local businesses and community groups have rallied, donating time and resources to farewell the baby with dignity next Wednesday. Police are still asking anyone with information to come forward.
12: And to News Talk ZB Sport, good afternoon. The New Zealand team can begin to feel excitement building in Glasgow for the new look Commonwealth Games. The opening ceremony on Friday morning signals the start of a new slimmed-down Games after the Scottish city stepped in to rescue it when the Australian state of Victoria pulled out in July 2023. Chief de Mission Nigel Avery says all is in readiness.
13: There's other events in the US going on, and you know, now that's done with, people can sort of get established. But look, yeah, look, I think it definitely is. Look, it's a game city now, and you do see the branding around the place. It's pretty exciting.
12: And New Zealand runner Sam Tanner is eager for the mile throwback at the Games. Tanner's return from a niggly Achilles injury has earned two build-up victories out of three attempts in Europe across 1,500 metres. Despite a star-studded field, including Scotland's new mile world record holder Josh Kerr and 2022 1,500-metre champion Oliver Hoare, Tanner thinks he's got enough in the tank to make some history.
14: That extra 109 metres might feel like it will pinch a little bit, but it'll be good, and I feel like I'm pretty strong at the moment over the, you know, the mile, probably 2K distance as well. Sammy Ruth's New Zealand record is definitely on the cards.
12: Contrasting accounts from Sir Scott Dixon and Alexander Rossi about their on-track run-in at the latest IndyCar race in Tennessee. Dixon's finished down in 18th, while Rossi's been forced to retire after the latter slowed suddenly and was shunted by the former on lap 124 round the Nashville Super Speedway. Dixon's responded to Rossi's insistence that he was coming into the pits and was surprised to be rear-ended.
15: Yeah, I was surprised by his move too, so I don't want to say.
12: Former Warriors winger Marcelo Montoya has announced his immediate retirement from the NRL, citing his body no longer being up to playing. Now, with the Bulldogs, Montoya had only announced last month that he would retire at the end of the current season. NRL coverage with Pit Stop save up to $100 with this month's break special. I'm Elliot Smith. That's the News Talk ZB News and Sport with Fisher Funds, New Zealand's most trusted Kiwi saver provider. It's 5 after 5. Andrew Dickens is next.
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16: Have you seen Pack and Save's Super Daily Deal today? Now looking to Blenheim, you've got a crash heading westbound by Whanganui Road. That's causing delays back to Whiteley. If you can update us, the number is 0800 jammed. Some roadworks along West Coast Road heading through Haskett's. That's causing delays to and from Pound. Johns Road gets heavy both ways. Sawyer's Arms to Hereward. Braham Street moderate to heavy in patches. Barrington to Gasson. 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
17: Weather Watch 24/7. A Demet Service forecast for Christchurch for the rest of today. High cloud increasing with light winds, dropping down to a low of 1 tonight. Tomorrow, partly cloudy with the chance of a shower until afternoon. Light winds through the day, then northeasterlies developing in the evening. Tomorrow's high 13 degrees, a low of 2 tomorrow night. Thursday, mainly fine. Northeasterlies and a high of 16 degrees. Friday, a few showers clearing in the morning, then partly cloudy. Northeast at a high of 17. And ahead to Saturday, showers clearing to fine in the afternoon with a forecast high of 11.
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18: Afternoon, welcome to the program. So finally, we can see the effect of the Middle East war. Inflation has hit a two-year high of 4.1%. That CPI rise was mostly driven by increases in the price of fuel. That's war. Diesel up 71%. But power and housing, which is internal inflation, or what they like to call tradable inflation, I always get that a little bit confused, have gone up as well. Anyway, you're probably experiencing all of this yourself, and people are talking about the cost of living crisis. So Michael Riddell is a former Reserve Bank senior economist, and he joins me right now. Afternoon to you, Michael.
19: Afternoon.
18: So is this what you expected, or was it worse or better than you might have thought?
19: No, I think it was pretty much on consensus. You know, the range of economists and forecasters were all in that sort of 3.9 to 4.1 sort of range.
18: The politicians have now got into the blame game with Nicola Willis saying, well, it's all Donald Trump's fault, and Labour saying, no, it's all Nicola Willis's fault. So what would you say?
19: I'd probably be closer to Nicola Willis on this occasion. I mean, clearly there's nothing that New Zealand politicians or the Reserve Bank could do about the diesel prices or the petrol prices. The underlying issues, though, around inflation are the responsibility of the Reserve Bank, ultimately. They're not politicians at all. And it is true that probably inflation, even if you strip out the petrol prices, is not quite as low as we'd like it to be. And that's part of the reason why the Reserve Bank made their first OCR increase last month.
18: So what do we need to do now, in your opinion?
19: Oh, I don't think there's any urgency at all about raising rates from here. If you strip out all the sorts of things that central banks can't do much about, you know, food and energy and government charges, inflation's only just over the midpoint of the target range. Now, that's not what people are experiencing out there, but that's what the Reserve Bank should be focusing on. They want to focus on where that inflation's going to be in 12 or 18 months' time, because monetary policy moves today take a while to have their impact. So I think they probably will need to raise rates a little more at some stage later in the year. I don't think there's any urgency about that at all.
18: Okay, now here's a question. Do we actually have the right system in place for handling the inflation? The metric of just the inflation figure then affecting what we do with our interest rates is a very simplistic thing, but of course economies are very complex, and people have complained that we keep on booming and busting and on a roller coaster of macroeconomic policy. Is there a better way of actually calculating our real position?
19: Probably not, although it's fair to say that central banks don't pay a lot of attention to the headline inflation numbers. So they and economists put an enormous amount of effort into trying to unpick the numbers and get at what we call core or trend inflation, and to see how that's evolving through time. But it's a bit like the famous line about democracy. You know, it's not a perfect system. It's just better than any of the alternatives that have been tried. And inflation targeting is a bit like that as well. It's definitely not perfect. Economies do cycle up and down, but there isn't really a better alternative on offer at this stage.
18: But if we suddenly crank up the interest rates, or even crank them up slowly, this nascent economic recovery we're in could get squashed as well, which is bad for the country.
19: It could, but that's not likely. So if you look at the Reserve Bank's forecasts, what they will say is we'll raise interest rates a bit. That will slow the recovery a little bit, but you know, maybe it'll slow it from 2.5% to 2.2%. But those are the sorts of orders of magnitude that you're thinking about. What you really don't want is the mess that we got into 5 years ago, right? The Reserve Bank let inflation get away, and then they had to ramp up interest rates by 500 basis points in really only about 18 months. That did squash the economy, but precisely because it had been grossly overheated. What they should have been doing is moving earlier. If they'd moved earlier, they wouldn't have needed to have moved so much, and we would have had a smoother run through the last few years.
18: It's a difficult business, and I thank you for your insight. That's Michael Riddell, former Reserve Bank senior economist.
5: Heather. Andrew Dickens.
18: Heather's will. Not well. Okay, now, Labour leader Chris Hipkins says that some treaty settlements will need to be renegotiated following the proposed changes to the RMA that have been released. Yesterday, it was announced that all Mana Whakahona Aorohi agreements between the Council and iwi will be made null and void. But of course, in some treaty settlements, those certain agreements are actually written in. So Paul Goldsmith is the Treaty Negotiations Minister and joins me now. Hello, Paul.
20: G'day, how are you?
18: Very good. Is Chris Hipkins right?
20: No, he's not right. Where there are specific arrangements put in treaty settlements, they will continue, obviously, to be honoured. What we're talking about are different arrangements that were sort of set up under the RMA, and we're changing the whole RMA system. And that'll carry on, and no treaty settlement said that that the government could never change legislation in the future, and we'll make those arrangements as is appropriate.
18: So the Mana Whakahone Aorohi agreements, of course, came in 10 years ago. Nobody actually adopted them for a while. There's been a real rush over the last year. Why?
20: Yes, well, because they because it was clear that the system was about to change. So a whole lot of those have been coming in. That's why. But, you know, look, our basic principle when it comes to local government is that when it comes to making decisions and voting on your rates bill and on things that really affect people's lives in terms of the cost of regulation and what you can and can't do on your property, then our basic premise is that people who make those decisions should be elected and should be accountable to the electorate every 3 years. And so what's happened is some councils in the Auckland Council, which started off with a Māori representatives on committees that dealt with environmental matters, has expanded into actually making decisions on your rates.
0: So this is what,
20: If you can't sort of throw people out because you don't like the decision, you've got a bit of a problem.
0: Yeah, and this is what
20: I thought I was talking to you about. Yeah. I thought I was talking to you about the general election and election day stuff. But
0: but this is a big thing. Can I ask you a question? Oh, yes. Is Mana Whakaha Hone or Rohe agreements, the taxpayers' union says they were basically co-governance by stealth, yes?
20: Well, they provided opportunities for councils to make arrangements, but they grew very rapidly and were part of and in some cases were getting beyond those normal expectations of people living in a modern democracy for everybody to have an equal say on these things. So, yes, there are areas where it makes sense to have arrangements with local iwi in terms of particularly sacred sites wahi tapu and things like that that makes reference, but if you extend it much further up the chain of democratic decision making, like I say, ultimately to fundamental decisions around rates, then I think in a democracy we should have people who are elected and are accountable to the electorate.
0: Okay, so to these early voting changes where you won't be able to rock up to the booth on enrollment on voting day and enroll. Yes. Labour says this is hitting democracy. All the youngsters around me say, isn't democracy not about every single possible person being able to cast their vote? And they ask the question, why make it more difficult?
20: Yeah, and so, every country around the world has different arrangements in place. In Australia, you need to be enrolled about 30 days before the election. In New Zealand, it always you needed to be enrolled the day before the election. And then Labour, the last Labour, Jacinda Ardern, changed that to enrolling on election day itself. Now, the problem is that if everybody, the whole point of the Electoral Commission is to encourage people to be enrolled well before the election because it takes much, much longer to deal with a vote that is what's called a special vote, which happens after writ day, which is it's all quite a complicated system, but that's 6 weeks before the election. And so it's about just trying to have an efficient system so we're not waiting for weeks and weeks after the election to get the official result. Always used to take 2 weeks to get an official result. Then it's blown out to 3 weeks. And when I came in, they said, if we carry on as we are, it'll be heading towards 4 weeks to get a final result because we've got all these late enrolments leading to a complicated arrangement, which is what the officials warned would happen when Labour made the change. That's why we're winding it back and making sure that people are enrolled before voting starts, before the election.
0: Okay, Paul, I thank you for your time today. That is Paul Goldsmith, and this is News Talk ZB. And in shocking news, Rhythm and Vines is no longer going to be held in the Gisborne Vines. What's the story? That's next.
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10: So, okay, this new RMA bill that will take away Māori votes, well, it will take away the votes at the table, but I don't believe it will take away their voice. So there's concern that scrapping the Mana Whakahone Arohi agreements have been around, well, they've been around for a decade, but getting rid of that will exclude them from planning decisions. No, it will take away formal roles. The new bill has rules over forming iwi participation agreements, and they've done that to ensure any treaty settlements can still be upheld and that Māori can still have a voice. And as Chris Bishop says, the new rules are there to stop scope breach. In other words, making decisions on things that we can all make a decision on that aren't necessarily totally Māori. In other words, to prevent iwi having a say in things that are not part of their mandate. Fed Farmers has welcomed the changes, saying there was absolutely a place for relationship agreements between councils and iwi, but what they need is safeguards. And they say, this is Fed Farmers, decision-making powers that affect communities should remain with democratically accountable elected representatives. So the simple solution for Māori is to put up candidates and get them democratically elected. And then you get the mandate, making sure we all have a voice in shaping our future rather than relying on legislation to give them the whip hand. Right, in shocking news, Rhythm and Vines is no longer going to be on the Vines. This year will be the last time the long-running New Year's Eve Music Festival is held at the estate in Gisborne. Kieran Spillane is Rhythm and Vine CEO and joins me now. Kieran, hello.
12: Hey, Andrew, how are you?
10: Good. So the festival keeps going, because we've had some bad news about festivals recently. The festival keeps going. You're just moving.
12: Yeah, that's in a nutshell, really. I mean, our goal for Rhythm and Vines is to be in this game for the long term, and it means evolving. So after 25, you know, amazing and interesting years in Gisborne, it was time for a hard decision.
10: Okay. Was the vineyard sick of the mess each year, and was it affecting their business?
12: Oh no, not at all. I mean, the vineyards are they're not commercial vineyards. So yeah, no, the land and this, basically this decision, we review the festival each year after the festival, and we just check its relevance in the marketplace and its relevance towards, you know, for our customers and our festival fans. And you know, over the last year or so, these reviews have certainly been pointing us towards a location that will help us grow and help us, you know.
10: You're a victim of your own success. Will the new venue be in Gisborne?
12: No, it won't. Well, I'm not going to get drawn into into where the venue will be. But this will be RMV this year will be our last Rhythm of Ireland after 24 years.
10: Well, the Gisborne mayor says she's very sad, and the Gisborne businesses are very sad. And what do you say to them?
12: I mean, listen. Yeah, we know how this affects people who have been part of RMV for many, many years, and we don't take that lightly. We're here to support a smooth transition and to try and give these businesses as much notice as we possibly can, which we think we've done. In terms of, this is obviously a decision made for December 2027.
10: Homegrown recently moved from Wellington to Hamilton. Are you going to Hamilton?
12: I said I'm not going to get drawn.
10: I know you said that, but I know you said that. I'm being cheeky.
12: I'll say it again, Andrew.
10: Yeah, okay.
12: No, we've a lot of work to go, so we're not going to get drawn. That we'll in due course we'll make the announcement.
10: Oh, come on, give us something. who is your headliner this year?
12: I can't tell you that either, Andrew. I'm sorry.
10: But are you promising a bigger and possibly even better festival than ever before?
12: Yeah, we're hoping this will be the best, biggest and the best R&B we've ever had. We really want to go out with a bang and say a huge thank you to the wonderful people of Gisborne who have helped and supported this festival over the years. We owe them a lot, and Gisborne will always be kind of part of the DNA of Rhythm and Vines as we move forward. So yeah, we're really excited about the lineup has been announced on the 29th of this month. We think we've got an amazing lineup. We're really excited. As I said, we're going to go out with a big bang.
10: Western Springs will be good, but you're not going to answer that either. So I thank you so much for your time, and all the best and all the greatest of success. There's a whole lot of kids on New Year's Eve depending on you. Kieran Spillane, Rhythm and Vines CEO, News Talk TV, 5:25.
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2: The best podcasts are on the free iHeart app. Now looking to Blenheim Road, we've got a crash heading westbound by Whareanui Road. That's causing delays back to Moorhouse. If you can update us, the number is 0800 jammed. Quite heavy along Johns, both ways Sawyer's Arms to Hereward. Clyde Road, heavy northbound all the way through to Memorial. Sluggish run along Papanui northbound from Bealey to Innes. Download the free iHeart app to get the best podcasts from here and around the world. I'm Joe Wickens for time saver traffic.
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10: On the whole, rolling on election day and all that that we talked with Paul Goldsmith, somebody says, you don't have to worry about how long it takes to count the votes because we end up waiting for a coalitioner anyway. And that can be a lot longer than the 3 or 4 weeks that Paul Goldsmith said was a problem. Electoral Commission has since come out and said it's not going to speed up the count in any way, shape or form. So anyway, I think there are real reasons behind Labour and National's position on enrolling on election day, and I think you're smart enough to figure it out yourself. Meanwhile, I've had an email from Pedro, who says the $60 million ransom paid out to Fletcher Concrete is an unbelievable con to the taxpayer. And I just wanted to point out that that concrete place makes 60% of our concrete, and they make it using New Zealand stuff. The other 40% of concrete is often used using clinker that's been imported from overseas. We keep talking about wanting to be resilient. We keep talking about being self-sufficient. So here is, and you got to say it, concrete is at the heart of all of our construction. Here we are being resilient and self-sufficient. They need a helping hand. They're keeping it going. I see no problem with it. The same way I don't see any problem with the government building big old silos up at Marsden Point to house some diesel, even though there's a private company doing that as well. Yes, it's corporate welfare, but at the end of the day, it makes New Zealand Inc. stronger. And $60 million, I think it was a good investment. Anyway, Wayne Brown versus the Ponsonby News. That story is after the news here on News Talk ZB.
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19: 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Chatting with a curious penguin in Antarctica. The kind of moments that open your eyes

0: between a rock and a hard place. Nearly everything uses cement to build. We have to have it, and having an ETS, which essentially is just a greenwashing money-go-round to make some people feel better about themselves, doesn't really help the environment. Because where's all that money gone? What's it gone for?
1: 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Giving it to you straight on Heather Duplessy-Allen Drive with Andrew Dickens and One New Zealand. 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
2: It's 5:30. I'm Raylene Ramsey. A former Reserve Bank economist says international factors are clearly to blame for our latest inflation spike. Annual inflation's risen to 4.1% from 3.1% in March. Key factors were petrol prices climbing 27.5%, diesel rocketing 71%, and household electricity bills going up 12%. Michael Riddell told Andrew Dickens, we had a few levers here, levers that is.
3: Really, there's nothing that New Zealand politicians or the Reserve Bank could do about the diesel prices or the petrol prices.
2: Labour wants parties criticising NZ First's controversial fisheries bill to make sure it stays dead in the water. It sparked major backlash, particularly over reducing commercial size limits. Fisheries Minister Shane Jones said last month the bill wasn't popular and wouldn't pass pre-election. MPs from Labour, the Greens, Te Pāti Māori, ACT and National Today supported not-for-profit Legacy's call at Parliament to kill the bill. Labour MP Rachel Boyack says support isn't concrete action.
4: I'd like to see stronger commitments from National and ACT to say that they will actually completely discharge the bill.
2: A 42-year-old's been arrested, accused of breaching security at Auckland Airport this morning. Aviation security staff reported a man illegally entering a restricted area. He's due in court tomorrow, charged with endangering transport, willful damage and dangerous driving. This year's Rhythm and Vines Festival will be the last at Gisborne's Waiohika Estate after 24 years before it relocates to a new undisclosed site. To sport, and the New Zealand team can begin to feel excitement building in Glasgow for the new look Commonwealth Games. Chef de mission Nigel Avery says all is in readiness ahead of Friday morning's opening ceremony. And former Warriors winger Marcelo Montoya has announced his immediate retirement from the NRL, citing his body no longer being up to playing. That is News Talk ZB News and sport with One New Zealand and the power of satellite mobile. It is 5:33. Andrew Dickens is next.
1: 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Time saver traffic.
5: Step up this winter and give blood. Now starting off along Blenheim Road, you've got a crash heading westbound by Whareanui Road that's causing delays back to Moorhouse. If you can update us, the number is 0800 jammed. West Coast Road, you've got some roadworks there through Haskett's that's causing delays from and to Pound. Johns Road, heavy both ways. Sawyer's Arms to Herewood. Sluggish run along Papanui northbound from Beeley. Give blood, save lives. Book now at nzblood.co.nz.
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3: Did your boots stop working? Did your truck break down? Did you burn through money? Did your ex find out?
4: Welcome to the program. If you're just joining us, Heather's a bit ill today, I'm afraid. So I'm Andrew Dickens. Karen's actually just sent me an email about Rhythm and Vines, and I sort of asked, yeah, Western Springs might be quite good, mate, because they're not telling us where the new venue's going to be. Karen says, Andrew, did you know that Western Springs is about 7 times smaller than the current venue for Rhythm and Vines? No, I don't know that because I've never been to Rhythm and Vines because it's in Gisborne, which is quite a long way away on New Year's, not to mention the fact I'd be one of the oldest guys there. However, if it was near to my house, I'm more than happy to go wandering in to watch the new acts the same way I go to Laneway. That's why I said Western Springs, but yeah, they're going to need a big venue if they're leaving the Rhythm and Vines venue. And so Karen's speculation is they're going to have to find somewhere near Taupo or perhaps Waikato, which will be easier to get to, particularly with our weather events. And I guess they're not saying anything in deference to the good people of Gisborne, who obviously will be heartbroken at losing this money. I know of a farm just outside of Narrawahia. Used to have a festival called Sweetwaters. That was quite big. Yeah, Kevin likes that idea, 22-6.
2: Andrew Dickens.
4: Righto, to the war between the Ponsonby News and Mayor Wayne Brown. Auckland Mayor Wayne Brown is in some hot water after a very aggressive email sent to the local newspaper, the Ponsonby News. Now, that ran an opinion piece by Councillor Mike Lee, which went after the Mayor's rate rises. And that caused Wayne, who, by the way, also has a column with the Ponsonby News, to send an email to the editor saying, if you're going to publish Mike Lee bagging me, then your paper will die. Martin Leach is the editor of the Ponsonby News and joins me now. Hello, Martin.
5: Oh, hello. How are you, Andrew?
4: I'm very well. Long time, no chat. I hope you're well.
5: Yeah, now, absolutely.
4: How do you react when you got that email?
5: To be honest, I was quite shocked. You know, I've been publishing and editing magazines since 1990, and I've never, ever had an email like that. So I sort of sat there for a moment, quite stunned, thinking, is this meant for me?
4: Did you see it as a threat? Because, of course, Wayne Brown has no power to actually kill your paper.
5: No, I didn't see it. I didn't see it as he's gonna get away with this. I was just shocked at thinking he would use those words.
4: Okay. Has he apologised to you? Does he need to apologise to you? Or is this just the hurly-burly of being in the media? Look, I can't tell you how many death threats I get on an average day.
5: Well, this is the first one that I've ever had in 36 years. But look, I like Wayne Brown as an individual. I've always found him to be quite funny, and you know, I've always gotten on with him. I've only met him 3 or 4 times, but we've always had, you know, good banter. Mm. And so that's why I was a bit shocked that he was having a go at me about what Mike Lee had said, which was all fact. Mm. And it was about the rates increase in Auckland, which everybody's peeved about. 7.9%. I mean,
4: So he sent that email to you on July the 3rd. This is what he claims. He sent that email at July the 3rd, you know, keep begging me that your paper's going to die. He may be just suggesting that maybe there's enough Wayne Brown fans there that they're just not going to pick up your paper, even though, of course, your paper's free, isn't it? But there we go. But then 2 weeks later, you emailed him back asking for a column in the August issue of Ponsonby News. So really, is all this outrage 2 weeks after the fact, is this a publicity stunt, mate?
5: It could be. I didn't mean it to come across like that. To be honest with you, I did a screenshot of the email, sent it off to Mike, and then I sort of forgot about it until I looked at my Facebook page over the weekend and saw all the comments.
4: Mm. How long has Ponsonby News been going for?
5: Since 1989.
4: You've done well, mate. It's been tough times. I see the, what is it, the Akaroa Mail is celebrating the 150th birthday. They've been publishing and doing media for 150 years in English, not in French, though you could imagine that. So congratulations to Ponsonby News and Akaroa Mail. And thank you so much for joining us. Ponsonby News editor, Martin Leach. It is 18 to 6.
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4: And on the Huddle today, we have Sarah Trotman, Business Mentors Chief Executive, and Mark Sainsbury, who's, of course, Mark Sainsbury, owner of a magnificent moustache. Welcome, people.
6: Hello.
7: Well, thanks. Hello, hello.
4: What do you make of Wayne Brown versus the Ponsonby News? Sarah.
6: Well, we're not surprised, are we? This is yet another example of our Auckland mayor behaving with a distinct lack of decorum. Actually, I'm elected on Auckland Council's Waitemata local board, and a constituent stopped me recently and asked if we might have dementia.
4: Oh, really? Well, that's a hell of a claim to make on public radio, you have to say. I mean, Sarah, I mean...
6: Oh, look, I'm serious. I've sat next to Wayne at council things and just, you know, as I say, his lack of boundaries, his lack of poise and professionalism is quite staggering, and I think New Zealand's largest city deserves a mayor with some polish.
4: Sarah, I've interviewed him. I know what you're kind of talking about, but Mark, it's exactly that lack of polish that people like, and he keeps getting in. They keep voting for him, so he's got a democratic mandate to be a grumpy old bugger.
7: Well, I was just about to say he's rocking the old man vibe, isn't he? That's the thing. But like Martin, you know, Wayne has his idiosyncrasies. I've never had to share a public office or anything with him, so that's a bit different. But, you know, he's one of those people you actually can't help like. Yeah, he is actually, because he is different and does things different ways. But this, and then someone taking a swing at him the other night, and didn't they?
6: It's sort Nobody of, took a swing at him the other night.
7: No, but that whole thing, it doesn't sort of, it all sort of adds to it. Some sort of, as I said, it's just like the sort of, he's turning into a grumpy old man.
4: Turning into, he's been a grumpy old man for some considerable time.
7: Consistency is a wonderful thing in politics.
4: All right. Freedom of speech, we're all into freedom of speech, and I'll even have freedom of speech for the mayor to be a grumpy old git from time to time. You just have to understand it. 16 to 6 on the Huddle. Mark Sainsbury, Sarah Trotman. We'll be back in a break.
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4: On the Huddle today, we've got Sarah Trotman, we've got Mark Sainsbury, we've had the inflation figures out and more people saying, well, this makes interest rate rises from the Reserve Bank more and more inevitable. Interest rates will go up. That's a cost of living crisis event as well. And we're in the middle of a nascent economic recovery. So could raising those interest rates squash that recovery? And I would like to ask you, Mark, are you confident that the Reserve Bank have the right handle on things?
7: Well, the new governor certainly, has made a difference. I was interested that your interview earlier on with Michael was quite fascinating, because he was quite sort of lukewarm, wasn't he? That this was going to have the sort of too much of an inflationary effect. It was going to sort of bring it down a bit. But it's just like for people like you and I and everyone else sitting at home, we're really feeling it. It's not some academic debate about where this rate's going to go. All your bills, all your outgoings, everything's gone up. I was surprised. I thought the cost of living would be actually up far more than what it was.
4: And then, Sarah, to combat it, then your interest rates go up if you've borrowed any money. So, you know, that just adds to the everything.
6: I'm no economist, but I certainly believe the Reserve Bank will put the OCR up just slightly, either in September or December, but we certainly don't want the volatility that we had 5 years ago. Those small tweaks brings a solid recovery, I think.
4: Mm. Yes, well, we've all mentioned what happened during COVID, but there I think, well, you know what I really think, Mark? At that moment, the Reserve Bank actually didn't have confidence in New Zealand's resilience and our ability to get through. And when the COVID close down happened, I think they were shocked at how much economic activity continued. And from that moment, we were behind the eight ball.
7: I think you might be right. It's, look, is it a science or is it voodoo in terms of working this out? It's an interesting looking, I mean, around the world at other countries in their central banks and whether they have political control or leave them to do it, which has always been the mantra here, isn't it? I mean, we leave it to the Reserve Bank out of our hands so the politicians don't get their hands on the levers. But what do you do when the results seem to be staring you in the face saying it's not going how it should be?
4: Mm. All right, Sarah, you're a politician, so you might be interested in this. You might have an opinion as well. There's changes, of course, to the way we do our elections with no more enrolling on election day. We've had Camilla Belich on this saying, well, this actually fails. It's not democratic. It fails a lot of people who are young. They might turn 18 beforehand or who are moving house, etc. And others saying, well, if you can't actually enroll before the election, do you have the right to vote? Where do you stand on this? Is this democratic or anti-democratic?
6: I think saying that the Electoral Commission is failing voters is just a step too far. They're definitely not failing the voters. And we do need to reduce the number of special votes and the time taken to process them. I think what we need is for people to have a bit of individual responsibility. It doesn't take much to ensure that you're enrolled. We've got civics education in schools, we've got political meetings at universities, we've got politicians debating up and down the country in community halls. At all of those events, people can hear how to get themselves enrolled to vote. And of course, if we have any hesitation about this, Andrew, we can just look to Australia, where they're so much more strict.
4: Yeah, that's right. You have to enrol 30 days before for the election. And, of course, here's the thing, Mark, wanting to be a grumpy old git myself, I mean, I always lived with enrolling well before the election. I lived before the days of postal votes. I lived before the days of pre-election voting, which I find surreal. If we could live with it then, why can't we live with it now?
7: Well, you see, it's such an interesting one, this one, because, I mean, looking at 110,000 people enrolled or updated their details on election day last time. So, and it's a balance, isn't it? We don't want this going on forever. We don't want it taking weeks and weeks and weeks to get a final result. But at the same time, our right to vote, irrespective of how extreme it may seem, I think is something we've got to really, really value. So before they start, you know, cutting those people out, and of course it gets into the political argument, because just like in the States, where it's pretty much, you know, strengthening the voting requirements and cutting back on the time is a pretty much a Trump Republican initiative.
4: Yeah.
7: But a view always that it's the more likely Labour voters are the ones who will, you know, leave it to the last minute.
4: Well, if you value democracy, enrol early. Now, Sarah, Rhythm and Vines is moving, and they're obviously growing, and that's good for them. But this has got to be a big blow for Gisborne.
6: Oh, I think it will have had an incredibly positive economic impact on the location. And, of course, it's a wonderful story. Three guys from university started up in one of their family homes' backyards, and it's been there now for 24 years. But R&V have got the capacity, they've got capacity, and events need to stay fresh. And that chap, Kevin, you were talking to earlier, has a strong major events background. He and his team will deliver something spectacular.
4: But
6: I hope wherever they go, they'll get the support of local council and businesses behind them.
4: Of course they will, because it's a windfall. And this is the thing, Mark. We've complained too long about things moving away from the regions, away from rural areas, into the big cities, because that's where the big money is. And that's not necessarily a good thing for community spirit.
7: It isn't, but, you know, the reality is, I mean, 24 years have been fantastic. My daughter heading off there, it wasn't something I went on a regular basis myself. I think we might be a bit the same in terms of that. But, you know, fantastic, but they've got to move on. You can't sort of force them to stay. So what Gisborne's got to do is it's got to find other things.
4: A replacement.
7: So I love Gisborne. I think it's a fantastic place, but it is isolated and it's difficult.
4: How about, well, apparently there's a vineyard coming free. How about a little jazz festival in there? Yeah, we'd be into that, wouldn't we, Mark?
6: We'd all be into that.
4: Yeah, of course we would. Mark Sainsbury, Sarah Trotman on the huddle, Newstalk ZB. It is 7 minutes to six.
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17: 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Now starting off along John's, it's moderate to heavy both ways. Sawyer's Arms to Harewood. Sluggish run along Papanui northbound from Maryvale Lane through to Innes. Heavy patch along Ferry heading east, approaching Old Ones. Moderate to heavy delays along Brougham, both ways Barrington to Gass. And heavy along Blenheim westbound from Morehouse Avenue. That was due to an earlier crash by Whanganui. 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
4: News Talk ZB, I'm Andrew Dickens. I was listening to Heather last night, just before the 7 o'clock news. I was listening to Kerry this morning, and both of them were talking about the same thing. And the same thing must be the biggest story in New Zealand right now, and this is the new World Smeg Knives sticker thing. The promotion. I mean, Heather was talking about it last night. Apparently, Heather informed me, there are now products you can buy and you get bonus stickers if you buy those products. And so you end up buying stuff that you don't want just to get the stickers. And of course, people pointing out that is this really a bargain? You've got to do an awful lot of shopping to get the stickers. And then Kerry this morning was saying, I don't think I'm quite up to actually doing another sticker thing because the Smeg culinary stuff, the cooking stuff that we had last time did my head in because we were running out of numbers. I'm going to give all my stickers away. And can I just say, I love this, but I view it as a loyalty program. I just buy exactly the same stuff that I always buy, get the stickers, and if it turns out that I happen to get a knife for free, that the wife is actually currently saying, the four steak knives look nice, but if I happen to get a chef's knife for free, bonus. Am I going to buy something I don't need just to get a sticker? No. Why? Because I'm an adult and a grown-up, and I have personal responsibility, and times are tight, and every penny saved is a dollar saved. You know what I mean? So it's a sticker promotion, and that's that. Still to come, though, the United States have launched some 50% tariffs on Canada because of all the booze and the cars and all that sort of thing, and I don't think Donald Trump likes Mark Carney because Mark Carney is very smart. Anyway, there's a fella going to talk about this out of Canada, and I warn you, he warns us that it could come to us soon. So imagine a 50% tariff. We've got that interview for you right after the news, which is next here on News Talk ZB.

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6: It's 6 o'clock. I'm Raylene Ramsey. A former Reserve Bank economist says the latest inflation spike doesn't cause any urgent need for OCR hikes. Annual inflation's at 4.1%. That's up from 3.1% in March. But if fuel, energy and food prices are factored out, underlying core inflation's dipped from 2.6% in March to 2.5%. Michael Riddell told Andrew Dickens core inflation is what matters in terms of the OCR.
7: That's not what people are experiencing out there, but that's what the Reserve Bank should be focusing on.
6: The government's brushing off Labor's election enrolment concerns, saying the Electoral Commission is focusing on signing voters ahead of time. Government changes mean people can't enrol on election day this year. Cut-offs on October 25, 2 weeks before the November 7 election. Justice Minister Paul Goldsmith told Andrew Dickens they've created a more efficient system, so we don't have a long wait for the final result.
8: Always used to take 2 weeks to get an official result, then it's blown out to 3 weeks. And when I came in, they said if we carry on as we are, it'll be heading towards 4 weeks.
6: Auckland councillors have passed a compromise housing density plan 17-5, and it will now go out for public consultation. The Policy Planning and Development Committee has been debating a hybrid version of two density options, both meeting legal requirements and increasing density around key transport routes. The government changed density requirements last year. Police say revelations of how many staff are being investigated shows nobody's above the law. RNZ reports 325 police employees are involved in 271 open investigations as of June 18, including 33 accused of sexual misconduct. Jordan Dunn has more.
9: Acting Chief Operating Officer Lee McDonald says the figures don't indicate a widespread issue across more than 16,000 staff. He says the cases represent a very small proportion of the workforce. McDonald says it's important people feel able to raise concerns and they're taken seriously.
6: Yemen's Iran-aligned Houthi rebels are threatening a naval blockade on Saudi Arabia at the Red Sea. It opens a potential new front in the war between the US and Iran, who have renewed strikes for the past 10 days. Iran says diplomacy with the US has continued despite the fighting. Rhythm and Vines acknowledges local businesses may be gutted when it moves from Gisborne to a still undisclosed new site. Thousands have flocked to Waiohika Estate each year since 2003 for the New Year's Music Festival. Organisers say moving will support the festival into the future after its last send-off from Gisborne this year. CEO Karen Spillane says they're not taking their departure lightly.
10: We're here to support a smooth transition and to try and give these businesses as much notice as we possibly can, which we think we've done.
6: Qantas says it's disappointed. 1,700 long-haul pilots are considering striking just days before its Project Sunrise launch. Action's being considered by union members working on wide-body aircraft, including for flights between Perth and Auckland. The pilots want a 4% pay rise, 3 golden days of leave every 2 months, and longer notice for late-night call-outs.
11: And to News Talk ZB Sport, good evening. The first New Zealand athletes have been welcomed in to the new era of the Commonwealth Games. With no rugby sevens, hockey or squash, among others, on this year's program after the games were rescued by Glasgow, the Kiwi team stands at just over 100. There's also no central athletes' village, with existing hotels and accommodation hubs being used. Chef de Mission Nigel Avery says they welcomed the gymnastics team into camp overnight with a special welcome and haka.
12: Just a really special moment. It is one of the highlights for me anyway, that team welcome. It's the one thing we can do that's the same for every team member, no matter where they're staying. And so it's something that sort of glues us together, a real true sense of belonging for the group.
11: And it's the team spirit of New Zealand's Commonwealth Games athletes that is as important as competition for Sam Tanner, who's racing the mile. Tanner says there's just something about the multi-sport team feeling he adores.
13: The mana and the team and the kind of atmosphere that the New Zealand team create is pretty epic, so I love being a part of it and grateful to be a Kiwi.
11: The games officially start with the opening ceremony on Friday morning. The Warriors have named an unchanged side to face the Bulldogs in Sydney on Saturday night. Centre Rocco Berry has been named on an extended bench as he chases his first appearance of the year after a run of injuries. Stephen Crichton has been named at 5'8" for the Bulldogs as he returns from an arm injury. NRL coverage with Pit Stop save up to $100 with this month's break special. Sir Scott Dixon is somewhat mystified with the incident that has contributed to his 18th place finish at the latest IndyCar race in Tennessee. The six-time champion rear-ended Alexander Rossi on lap 124 around the Nashville Super Speedway, ending Rossi's race. After managing to continue and limp to the checkered flag, Dixon's described how the situation unfolded from his cockpit.
14: I went to the low side, then he went low, and so I went lower, and then all of a sudden he kind of moved back up again, which I thought he was kind of letting me go, and then he slammed on the brakes to come into the pits. So I had no idea that he was coming into the pits, middle of the track, just unfortunate.
11: I'm Elliot Smith. That's News Talk ZB. 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
15: Stay safe and drive to the conditions this winter. Now starting off along Blenheim, it's still quite heavy westbound from Morehouse Avenue. That was due to an earlier crash by Wharenui Road. Over to Riccarton, moderate to heavy in patches between Deans Ave and Yoldhurst. Slower through Straven and Clarence. Linwood Ave, heavy patch heading east approaching Oldwins. Moderate to heavy along Brougham between Barrington and Waltham. Plan ahead, stay alert, slow down, drop back. A message from Selwyn Road Safety. That's traffic.
5: Weather with Smartgrass. A perfect lawn, even with muddy paws and busy kids.
16: Weather Watch 24/7. The Met Service forecast for Christchurch for the rest of today. High cloud increasing with light winds, dropping down to a low of 1 tonight. Tomorrow, partly cloudy with the chance of a shower until afternoon. Light winds through the day, then northeasterlies developing in the evening. Tomorrow's high 13 degrees, a low of 2 tomorrow night. Thursday, mainly fine. Northeasterlies and a high of 16 degrees. Friday, a few showers clearing in the morning, then partly cloudy. Northerlies at a high of 17. And head to Saturday, showers clearing to fine in the afternoon with a forecast high of 11.
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17: Afternoon to you. Welcome to the Business Hour. Jamie McKay joining us a bit later on. Paul Bloxham, the man who invented the rockstar economy phrase, the HSBC chief economist, is joining us after 6:30. But right now we're off to Canada. And Canadian experts are warning of an all-out trade war with America after the latest very ballsy US tariff move. Over $20 billion of Canadian goods have been slapped with a whopping 50% tariff by their southern neighbour, all due to the perceived discrimination on American cars, American booze and American milk. So Carlo Dade is the Director of International Policy at the New North America Institute, which is based at the University of Calgary, and joins me now. Good evening to you, Carlo.
18: Good morning.
17: So how did this go down in Canada?
18: It went down about as well as everything else the Americans have done to us and to others around the globe. Not entirely unexpected. Certainly the analyst community, myself and others, have been preparing for this, but it's just another blow in the, you know, Francois Truffaut's Thousand Blows or whatever the movie was.
17: Yeah. You've got 30 days until the tariffs take hold. Is there any way you can negotiate your way out of it?
18: Potentially, but we could also negotiate our way into the Americans asking for even more from us. You know, stepping back for a second, it's good for listeners to understand that only two countries have attempted retaliatory trade measures or tariffs with the U.S. Both those countries begin with a C. I think your leaders know, or your listeners know, the other country, China. There's not much the Americans can do to make an example out of China, but there's a lot they can do for other countries around the globe with whom they're also pressuring to make tariff concessions or trade concessions or deal with irritants. So we've largely expected that sticking our head up would get us hit hard by the Americans.
17: So Mark Carney says he'll do everything for Canada, but he stopped short of talking about tit-for-tat tariffs. But there are other leaders in Canada who have been quite vocal about responding with very similar tariffs the other way. Which way do you think you will go?
18: So this is the key issue that we face that other jurisdictions, including New Zealand, Australia, don't face. In Canada, the provinces are quite strong, especially in terms of trade issues. There are areas of provincial responsibility where the province, well, the buck stops with the provinces. So this lends itself to sort of a foreign interference where the Americans gain leverage by causing domestic dissension within different sectors and different provinces. The tariffs we've had from the administration, Section 232 tariffs, which have never been exempted under the various CUSMA or trade agreement provisions, hit provinces differently. 58% of what Ontario exports to the U.S. are covered by those tariffs, 55% for Quebec. But here in Alberta, 4.5%. Next door in Saskatchewan, 4%. Newfoundland and Labrador, less than 1%. British Columbia, close to 40%. So you have already these provincial splits. And this is not because the administration is targeting provinces, but because not every province in Canada makes all those. Okay. Section 338 allows the U.S. president to go beyond de facto provincial tariffs to explicitly naming provinces and tariffing only goods that come from certain provinces. So this is a real game changer for us.
17: Is your advice for a country like New Zealand to remain quiet? Because we could actually see that this could be a boon for us if we are seen in a better light, or should we be standing up to these tariffs and this tactic?
18: You should prepare for the worst. Hope for the best, prepare for the worst. Specifically, look at the agreements that 20 other countries have been forced to negotiate with the Americans, making concessions to the U.S. in exchange for higher tariffs. So your baseline of holding on to what you have is probably not viable in the longer term. At some point in time, the Americans are probably going to come to you and ask for a baseline tariff of the type that the UK, EU create, you know, work your way through the list. So we're publishing a paper examining what the Americans got out of those 20 agreements and what Canada should be preparing for in terms of the Americans asking for concessions. It's not the economy of the past, exporting milk, lamb, commodities. The Americans are pushing for rules on digital trade to take control of the economy of the future, AI, technology, data. So the sort of buying for everyone is how much of tomorrow's trade do you sacrifice for protecting the trade of today? And that's something that you'd do well to have a national debate about.
17: Yeah. Okay, Carlo Dade, I thank you for your time today. And Carlo is a Director of International Policy at the New North America Institute. That's at the University of Calgary. Rob sent me a text while that interview was on saying when Trump put the first tariffs on Canada, they took US products off the shelves and Jack Daniels and Jim Beam lost $150 million in sales. So yeah, they cut off their nose to spite their faiths. When they first did these tariffs, Mark Carney, the Prime Minister of Canada, former Bank of England governor, went out and did a deal with China to bring in 3 million EVs and said, stuff you to the American car industry. Here's the thing, Mark Carney and Donald Trump were together at the World Cup final in the same room, along with the President of Mexico. Can you imagine how cold and frosty that room must have been when the next day this has happened? And I think really, to be honest, Donald Trump is a little leery about Mark Carney because, well, Mark Carney's bright and he knows his way around this macroeconomic stuff. Now, got some good news in the dairy area from Jamie Mackay from The Country, and he's joining me next.
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2: All right, we're joined now by Jamie Mackay, host of The Country. Hello, Jane.
4: G'day, Andrew. Do you reckon ACC will fund you and I, a couple of veterans of the radio industry,
2: sorry,
4: some hearing aids when our time comes?
2: A lack of hearing is actually beneficial in this industry, you know. A one-eyed, no-eared talkback host is actually a good thing. Hey, now look, we're going to have the World Dairy Summit, which means 2,000 people coming here and spending money.
4: Yeah, it'll be great. Well, up to 2,000 people. Last time we had it here was in 2010, the International Dairy Federation's World Dairy Summit. So we're expecting up to 2,000 delegates. It's going to be at the new New Zealand International Convention Centre in Auckland, Wednesday the 18th of November. It finishes, kicks off on Sunday the 15th. Early bird registrations are open now. Just Google it and get in early, because there's quite a saving to get in before the end of July. Other dairy news, Andrew, and I'm going to keep a really keen eye on this one. And this is the fourth global dairy trade auction of the new season, which will happen tonight. Now, we've had a poor start to the 26-27 dairy season, three consecutive falls. Mm. We lost 5% in the GDT auction in early July. We've seen as a result of that a 50-cent drop in the forecast milk price from Fonterra to $9.25. Now, the futures market's suggesting a small lift, but my guy at Jarden, Mike McIntyre, who's pretty accurate, not quite so confident. Incidentally, futures market at the moment for this season sitting at 9.40, so that's above Fonterra's 9.25 for next season, 9.55, which sounds all right on the face of it, but remember that break-even milk price from Dairy NZ is now sitting at $8.79, and you've got farmers, for instance, facing up to a 43% increase this season for their fertilizer, let alone their fuel.
2: Yeah, I was thinking about this when I heard of the four drops and then the change in the farm gate price, and I thought, well, gosh, that's quite a big change. But farmers, they didn't sort of get overly optimistic, did they? They didn't start thinking, oh, yes, the greater farm gate price is here and locked in. Are they prepared for what might be a slightly less return than was expected 6 months ago?
4: Oh, absolutely, Andrew. And, you know, look, farming dairy farming, all farming, cyclical business. So you ride the roller coaster, you take the ups with the downs. Also remember, all of those, or nearly a lot of those Fonterra farmer shareholders have picked up a big capital repayment from the sale of the consumer brands business. So they're in a pretty good position. One thing the dairy industry, in fact, the whole farming industry has done well in the last 4 or 5 years post-COVID is repay debt. So we owe several billion dollars less debt on the farms of New Zealand than we did in, say, 2019, 2020. So, no, look, they'll ride this one out. But the problem with not only dairy farming, all businesses, is just the cost side of the ledger. It keeps going up. We've got this Middle East thing, which doesn't appear to be coming to a conclusion anytime soon. So, look, and we're headed for higher inflation, a period of higher inflation. It's just tougher doing business.
2: Tell me about avocados.
4: Well, I don't like them. My wife does, Andrew, but I can't stand them. I'm
2: allergic to them. They actually give me tummy ache. However, my wife loves avocados and has half of one every single day. But how's the business going?
4: And here was me thinking, Andrew, you were a smashed avocado on toast sort of guy, being an Aucklander. Look, I reckon, I mean, I shouldn't say this because the avocado guys, look, give me a kiwi fruit any day of the week, but the avocado guys have a tough time of it. Because their industry really has some ebbs and flows. And the other interesting thing about avocado is that you may not be guaranteed a crop or a good crop every year. Mm-hmm. So that's pretty cyclical as well. Look, we used to send two-thirds of our avocado to Australia. They've got a glut of avocado over there. So we're pivoting, to use modern parlance, and we're sending more to Asia. South Korea, 70% in the past year. China, Hong Kong, India nearly doubled. Taiwan increased by 50%. So New Zealand farmers and growers are pretty good at finding a home for their produce. And, you know, avocado is a bit of a superfood. But as I said, give me a kiwi apple or a kiwi fruit any day of the week, Andrew. You enjoy your smashed avocado.
2: Well, I won't, because I'm allergic. I told you that, mate. But thank you so much, Jamie Mackay from The Country. And it is now 6:23 and it's Newstalk ZB.
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5: Snorkel, the king of aerial lifting equipment. Now, Braham Street, you've got a crash heading east by Gasson. That's causing delays back to Colombo. If you can update us, the number is 0800 jammed. Still quite heavy along Blenheim Road, heading westbound from Morehouse. Moderate to heavy along Riccarton between Straven and Clarence. West Coast Road, you've got some roadworks through Haskett's. That's causing slight delays to and from Pound. 40 years, still here, globally backed and locally serviced. Snorkellifts.co.nz.
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2: On the burning issue of the day, Sonia says, regarding the new world stick and knife promotion, like you, I have mostly stuck to my grocery list, and that's what you should do. And then she says, I just decline the stickers as nobody I know wants them. Well, I don't do that. Take the stickers every time. Spread the love, I guess. 626.
3: There's no business like show business.
2: Okay. When I came in this afternoon at 12:30, Sam, the setup guy, Samuel, the setup guy, got me all excited. Because he said Luke Skywalker's lightsaber has just been auctioned. True. This is the Luke Skywalker's lightsaber from the iconic Luke, I am your father scene. And they throw in a free severed hand because you'll know that he got his hand severed while he was hanging on to the aerials and all that, and eventually he got a bionic hand. So they put it out for auction. Guess how much this lightsaber went for? Reminding you, it doesn't really work. It's not a real lightsaber. You can't cut people's heads off with it. It's just a bit of plastic with a bit of plastic and some LEDs in it, which sold for $6.4 million New Zealand dollars. I know, feel the force. That makes it the most expensive Star Wars prop ever sold. Wasn't the only piece of movie history up for sale at the auctions this week for $900,000. You could have got yourself an original witch's hat worn by Margaret Hamilton, who was the Wicked Witch of the West and the original Wizard of Oz. For $600,000, you could have picked up a Willy Wonka top hat as worn by Gene Wilder from 1971. $600,000 for a top hat. For $500,000, a cool half million, you could have got a dragon egg from Game of Thrones. For $500,000, though, you'd hope the eggs would hatch and you'd get a dragon at the end of it, but I can tell you, they'd just ruin the carpet. Fun fact about the lightsaber, the original creations were made from a box of old scrap from a photography shop. It sold for $6.4 million. Yeah. News Talk ZB. By the way, I just watched Andor for the second time because that is just out and out the best Star Wars ever, and tomorrow I might watch Rogue One because that followed all on quite well. I do like my Star Wars. We're into the news and sport in just a few moments' time. Next hour we've got Paul Bloxham on the line out of Australia, HSBC's chief economist, the man who once upon a time said New Zealand was the rock star economy, and our favourite Irishman, resident in England, Enda Brady, talking about news out of Europe. It's the Business Hour on News Talk ZB. Oh, I'll also tell you some ratings figures. And I'm talking about, you know, rugby versus league versus football right after the news.
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3: 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Back in New Zealand for his Roll with the Punches tour. 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

0: like the cost of seeing a GP.
1: She can't just blame Donald Trump. What has been her solution?
0: Attorney General Chris Bishop says he's aiming to publicly release the inquiry into Tom Phillips and his children by mid-August. He says there's work to be done before it's released, and it's highly likely redactions will be needed. Police are warning scammers posing as detectives have stolen millions of dollars in cryptocurrency from New Zealanders. They tell victims their identity has been linked to an arrested person and then pass them on to a fake cryptocurrency company rep who convinces them to hand over passwords or recovery phrases. Southland State Highway 99 is closed from Cumnock Street in Wallacetown to Taramoa Road after a serious crash tonight. Rhythm and Vines appear to have outgrown their home as it says goodbye to Gisborne. The music festival's moving, from Waiohika Estate to a new, undisclosed location. It's set to welcome more than 20,000 people for one last send-off in Gisborne at the end of the year. CEO Karen Spillane told Andrew Dickens they review the festival each year and check its relevance in the market.
2: Over the last year or so, these reviews have certainly been pointing us towards a location that will help us grow.
0: To sport, the Warriors have named an unchanged 17 to face the Bulldogs in Sydney on Saturday night. Centre Rocco Berry's been named on an extended bench as he chases his first appearance of the year after a run of injuries. TVNZ has secured the exclusive broadcast and streaming rights to the next men's FIFA World Cup in 2030 on the back of showing this year's tournament. That is Newstalk ZB News and Sport. It's now 6:33. Andrew Dickens is next.
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4: Council reform is happening. Now starting off along Brougham, we've got a crash heading east by Gasson Street. That's causing delays back to Colombo. If you can update us there, the number is 0800 jammed. Blenheim Road, still quite heavy westbound from Morehouse. West Coast Road, you've got some roadworks heading through Haskett's. That's causing slight delays to and from Pound. Head to the Christchurch City Council website and help find a path forward. I'm Joe Wickens for time saver traffic and travel.
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0: to be sent to ZB for a caller who barely missed out last time. Cheers. Thank you for that as well. Now, you would have seen yesterday on the news, and this caused some talk this morning with Kerry, that Television New Zealand led with their incredible viewing figures for the FIFA World Cup. And then they had Ryan Fox after about 10 minutes of boasting about how great the FIFA World Cup was. And there's some people who argued that in pure news choice, like 3 News was, that Ryan Fox was a bigger story than the FIFA World Cup ended. And I would agree with that as well. But you've got to realise that TVNZ was boasting because they were so happy about the FIFA World Cup and their success. And they told us that apparently 1 in 3 New Zealanders watched the tournament, either on broadcast TV or on TVNZ+. How good is that? And they have the exclusive rights to the next World Cup in 2030. Well, wouldn't you know it, Sky TV's come out today with their viewing figures, but this time about the Warriors and the All Blacks, and also the Nations Championship in rugby. And they've said that 1.5 million New Zealanders have tuned into the Nations Champion. That says, oh, wouldn't you see this? Exactly the same number as the FIFA. 1 in 3 New Zealanders have watched the Nation Champs so far. So you can see what's happening here. They're just comparing themselves, apples and oranges and apples and apples and oranges and oranges. And then turning to the All Blacks Ireland match, that had the biggest audience that Sky's had for a while. It overlapped with the Warriors and Dragons. The All Blacks, though, they won. They got a considerably larger audience. But here's the interesting thing. 80% of people who watch the Warriors also watch the All Blacks. So the Warriors on the big screen and on the phone, they might have had the All Blacks. They were multitasking. And unbelievably, a lot of them were men. I told you men can multitask. 21-7. Dickens. Paul Bloxham from HSBC, the Chief Economist, joins me now. Paul, good evening.
1: G'day.
0: So our inflation numbers came out today, 4.1%, a lot of it because of the Middle East, but our non-tradables were also pretty high, electricity and stuff like that, rates as well. So what did you make of them?
1: Well, I don't think it was surprising that inflation jumped. It was pretty widely expected, and it rose to be, as you say, quite high. It was above the Reserve Bank's target band. It rose to 4.1%. A lot of it was fuel that drove the rise. But then if you look at the broader measures, the measures that sort of try to strip out the volatile items, they're on a rising trend as well. So I think it's telling us that there's a bit more inflationary pressure in the New Zealand economy. It's vindicating the idea that the RBNZ did lift interest rates earlier this month. I think it vindicates that. And it sort of indicates that I suspect that the RBNZ is probably going to have to lift interest rates a bit further yet, that there's more rate rises yet to come. And these numbers support that idea all round.
0: But the thing I've been banging on about this evening is that watching this, and I've been watching these sorts of things for 30 years, the problem is, you know, you're in a nascent economic recovery right now. Things are starting to go well. Last thing you want is your interest rates and the cost of capital to start going up, because that's another blow. It's stagnatory.
1: I certainly agree that there's an element of that. I think part of the reason inflation's risen, obviously, is because of the offshore shock and the rise in fuel costs and the events in the Middle East that we've seen play out. But I think also part of the recovery, it partly relates to the recovery in the economy. There is a modest upswing in growth underway in New Zealand. So the tricky thing for the RBNZ at this point in time is to deal with the inflation that's higher, but obviously not really stomp on the, as you described, nascent recovery that's in the economy. So look, our take is they're going to be pretty cognizant of that. They're probably going to have to lift interest rates a bit further, but we're not sort of super convinced that they're going to be lifting interest rates, you know, in a very long sequence and by a substantial amount. I mean, I think the other thing is growth is in an upswing, but the housing market is still very, very tepid. The housing market in New Zealand is quite weak, and that makes it quite a different interest rate cycle to previous ones. In the past, inflation's gone up, the economy's been an upswing, housing's been an upswing, and the RBNZ lifts interest rates. This time around, inflation's rise high and rising, and growth is in a bit of an upswing, but of course the housing market isn't. So we do think they'll lift rates. We don't think they're going to lift rates quite as much as the market's pricing at the moment.
0: Yeah, well, this is all about our confidence in the Reserve Bank. And I was talking to Michael Riddell earlier this evening, and we were talking about what happened over COVID, where we absolutely dropped the rates too, made money too cheap, because we didn't realise just how well we were going to actually keep the economy going over the COVID lockdowns. And the result of that was incredible inflation, incredible house prices going up. And so then we had to clamp down it with an incredible hard hit on interest rates, going up 500 basis points. So the Reserve Bank, with the benefit of hindsight, got that wrong, underestimated us. The question is, will the new Reserve Bank under Anna Bremen be better at looking at the complexities and the nuances?
1: I certainly think there's some truth to the idea that there was a lot of stimulus delivered to the New Zealand economy through the pandemic. And in the end, you know, house prices rose by 45% through that period, which is a substantial ramp up. And then, of course, when we got to the end, like the rest of the world, there was a surge in inflation when the global economy and the New Zealand economy reopened. And, of course, they dealt with it by lifting rates. They've created more of a cycle. So I certainly agree with you that, you know, now the challenge is to find the right balance of taking a bit of the heat out of the economy so that inflation doesn't get out of, you know, doesn't get out of hand and it does head back towards target, but also not stomping on what is, you know, just a nascent recovery in the economy. So it's not, there won't be easy choices, but I do think the likely balance is going to be we'll see a few more rate rises yet.
0: Good stuff. Paul Bloxham from HSBC, I thank you for your time today. It is 17 minutes to 7 still to come. We're off to Europe with Enda Brady. We'll be talking about Andy Burnham. Andy Burnham is now the Prime Minister. Andy Burnham was invited by King Charles III to form a government today. Andy Burnham, the King of the North. Andy Burnham, the far more socialist than Sir Keir Starmer ever was. So people got a bit upset with Keir at the time, didn't like the way the country was going. Now the Labour Party have taken it upon themselves to put Andy Burnham in. Is it really any difference? Or, in fact, have they made things worse? So we'll talk to Enda Brady about that, and we might even talk about Larry the Cat from 10 Downing Street, who was quoted today as saying, oh, yeah, new human, same food.
2: Wellington gets heard. Auckland gets heard. But what about the South Island? This August, Business Canterbury is changing that. The South Island Election Conference is on Friday, August 14th at the Pai Christchurch Convention Centre. 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
3: 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Dave Stewart, your

Here I'm Andrew Dickens, filling in for Heather Drupacy. Alan, who's taken a little bit poorly today. And hello to Scott. Thank you for listening. Scott writes, Andrew, I agreed. Andor rocks. It's Star Wars for adults, and I totally agree with that. Hello, Di. Thank you for listening. Di writes, hi, Andrew. Marcus is calling for stickers.

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6: Yes, and everything including Luke Skywalker's lightsaber, which I talked about just before the news, which is sold at auction from the Star Wars film for $6.4 million. And I said, you know, the one that was used in the scene where Darth Vader says, I'm your father, Luke. Well, people have said, no, that's not what was said in the scene. And that is true. Darth Vader never actually says, Luke, I am your father. The exact quote is, no, I am your father. So this happens during their climactic lightsaber duel. And Luke said, and I think he's talking about Obi-Wan, he said, he told me enough. He told me you killed him. And Darth Vader said, no, I am your father. So, yeah, I got it wrong. But what's happened is it's changed over time. And see, I'm your father, Luke, has become the popular thing. But in the essence, in the interests of getting things right, that is now the correct quote. It still doesn't stop the story that to pay $6.4 million New Zealand for a prop, a lightsaber prop, an important one, that doesn't actually cut bread, I thought was an awful lot of money. Right, it's off to the UK we go and Europe, and we're talking to Ender Brady. Hello, Ender.
7: Hey, I've about seven of them from when I was a kid. If anyone wants to pay $1 million, I'll sign it.
6: I know. All right. So we have a Prime Minister. King Charles III invited Andy to become the Prime Minister. And what's been made of it?
7: Well, I think, look, there's a lot of scepticism and a lot of kind of worry about what he's going to do. But a couple of words, the buzzwords from the speech, which I thought was excellent, hope and change. And look, if he can deliver either of those, I think people will think it's Christmas every day because we've had very little of that for about 14 years. So I thought it was an impressive start. He is an ambitious man. He can work a room. He can communicate. He knows how to get things done. So he ran Manchester very, very well for 9 years. Excellent transport links up there. Affordable transport as well. Mm. And clean streets. And but there's a big difference between running a regional city and running a country. So today's day one. Let's see how he goes.
6: See, Liz Truss had ideas as well, and she got them done quite quickly, and they really did not work. And the question is, it's very easy to say hope and change, but change to what?
7: Well, I think what he's planning to do is make a few little easy wins for people in terms of cost of living. So VAT, value-added tax on energy bills, apparently that is going to be reduced today. He's also going to cap bus fares at a maximum of $4 anywhere every day. that will help people. But the problem is this just colossal debt pile that the UK government has allowed itself to run up. I mean, I heard a statistic yesterday, which is true, and it just shocked me to my core. 8% of all money that the government takes in every year goes on servicing the interest on the debt previous governments have run up. That is, if it was a government department, it would be second behind the health service. And they are just basically burning cash to service interest debt.
6: Well, the UK public service public sector net debt to GDP ratio is 95.1%. So any promise he makes is going to be paid for with borrowed money. And of course, you've got all the interest rates. Here in New Zealand, we're having conniptions about the fact that we're at 40% and our government wants to get down to 30%. So the UK is quite fundamentally stuffed on the debt side.
7: Yeah, look, I think, honestly, if the UK was a human being, at some point the banks would be sending around men with batons. That's where we're at. You know, it's not good. Burnham, I think, let's hope there's a Burnham bounce this week and that the papers kind of give him a chance, because I think a lot of right-wing media are sharpening the knives already, calling for a snap election. And then what? I mean, this revolving door of Downing Street just has to stop.
6: Yeah, so that might have something to do with your five-year terms, but that's another story entirely. Now, what has really fascinated me is the murder of Anne Wedekam. And a man is due in court today to be charged with that murder. So what happened with that story?
7: So it's very much a live legal proceeding now. So what I can tell you is that a 28-year-old man from the town of Rotherham in South Yorkshire called Joshua Kerry will today be brought before Westminster Magistrates Court in central London and charged with the murder of Anne Widdicombe. Investigation continues. And remember, he was arrested on suspicion of commissioning acts of terrorism as well. So the police continuing their investigations. There may well be more charges. We simply don't know. But what they did tell us yesterday evening is that they received 800 lines of inquiry. Right. That's information from the public. So this will give you an idea of the complexity of this investigation.
6: And it's a story that will only get fuller and fuller and be reported on for a very long time. And we only have a couple of minutes to go. And in fact, I'm looking at my TV in the screen, and there's the boyish face of Kevin Keegan back in his glory days as manager. And Kevin has passed away. It breaks my heart. 75 years old.
7: Yes, he had stage 4 cancer, which he only revealed a few weeks ago. And it's very, very sad because he was such a larger-than-life personality. Played for Liverpool, played for England, managed England, went off to Germany, won the Bundesliga with Hamburg, who were not a very fashionable club until he arrived. And if anyone's struggling to picture the face of Kevin Keegan, you might remember the frizzy perm in the 70s and early 80s. And he became England manager. I met him a few times over the years. I'm a Liverpool fan. And he was just one of those people who had this infectious energy and zest for life, and you just came away from meeting him thinking, wow, I can do anything. And because he came from a tiny club, he went from Scunthorpe United in the bottom division and joined Liverpool and won a European Cup. I think he inspired so many young sports people at the time that you can just come from a small place and become huge. And that's what he did.
6: And there was that magic time with Liverpool, you know, Joe Jordan, and there was that Scottish fella who would just run at defences, and Kevin Keegan. They were an amazing group of players who played beautiful football, and Kevin Keegan has passed away at 75. And Ender, I thank you for your time today. And it's coming up 6 minutes to 7.
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8: 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Now starting off along Riccarton, it's easing both ways through Straven and Clarence. Blenheim Road is now free flowing, all eased up quite nicely along Brougham. Papanui Road, no holdups northbound from Billy Avenue, no delays along Ferry Road, and Johns Road has eased up quite nicely. Check out today's Super Daily Deal at Pack and Save, in store only and while stocks last. I'm Joe Wickens for Time Saver Traffic.
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6: See, I was talking about these great guys from Liverpool back in the 70s who used to play, and I talked about the Scottish fella, and I was thinking about Graham Souness, who was 78 to 84. But the person I was really thinking about was Kenny Dalglish from Scotland, who actually ran at New Zealand. I think Scotland beat us in the World Cup 5-3. And it was because of Kenny Dalglish who ran himself into the ground. And he was just amazing. And he was there with Kevin Keegan. And together they were a group of working class lads with thick accents who I thought were just magic. Anyway, time for some music. So, Ants, what have you got?
15: Heather. She's sick. Well, Andrew, with the news today that R&V, Rhythm and Vines, is moving to a new area after 24 years in the current one, I thought, well, let's go right back to the very first Rhythm and Vines that was held in the exact same spot that the last one at the end of this year will be held now. It was 2003 through to the new years of 2004. The headliners of that festival, The Black Seeds. So we'll go out with So True.
6: So cool. Also, so a New Zealand headliner.
15: Yeah. Well, I think it was all New Zealanders the first time. Mm. The other acts were the WBC, Sown Paradigm, Pazalode, Groundswell, Deducer, Callum and Blackbird. So there you go.
6: Okay. Anyway, but The Black Seeds are still around. This is Barnaby Weir singing, son of Dick Weir, who used to be a 2ZB and national radio kids show producer and maker, great, great broadcaster with a great, great son. Thank you so much, Ants. Good piece of music to go out on. Kevin, thank you for producing the show. Samuel, thank you for setting up the show. My name is Andrew Dickens, and for Heather, who's a bit poorly, I have no idea if I'm back again tomorrow or not. But we'll see. Bye-bye.

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7: It's 7 o'clock. I'm Tony Doe. Attorney General Chris Bishop says the report on Tom Phillips and his children is likely to need redacting before it's released publicly. The inquiry's goal was identifying whether government agencies took all possible steps to protect the Phillips children, who lived on the run with their father in Marukopa bushland for 4 years until he died in a police shootout. Bishop says he aims to publicly release the report by mid-August, but any law change would take longer.
8: Highly unlikely it would be able to be done before the election. Almost impossible. But also it may not call for legislative change.
7: New figures reveal 33 police staff are being investigated for allegations of sexual misconduct. RNZ reports 325 police employees are involved in 271 open investigations as of June 18. Jordan Dunn reports.
9: Of those cases, 109 are considered an employment process and the rest involve employment and criminal matters. Allegations against the staff include perjury, manual use of force, conflict of interest, drug or alcohol, and disgraceful behaviour.
7: The government is blaming Donald Trump for the latest spike in inflation. Annual inflation rose to 4.1% in the June quarter, well up from 3.1% just 3 months ago. It's driven by diesel prices leaping 71%, petrol 27.5%, and electricity lifting 12%. Finance Minister Nicola Willis is putting it down to international factors like the Iran war and shipping disruptions in the Strait of Hormuz.
10: Donald Trump has certainly made things harder. Any economist would fully acknowledge the cause of this high inflation is the international oil shock.
7: Aucklanders are being reassured a rejigged housing density plan can work before Resource Management Act changes require a replacement. Auckland councillors are debating putting forward a hybrid plan in response to the government increasing housing minimums last year. Alterations include removing density in local centres. Policy Planning and Governance Director Megan Tyler says council staff are recommending council should proceed even with RMA changes coming in a few years.
11: This would still have a life of 3 to 4, possibly even more years as a new plan gets developed, plus there might be appeals.
7: The government says its changes to voter enrolment are aimed at cutting the wait for the election result. For the first time, people won't be able to enrol on election day, with the cut-off set for October the 25th. Labour says the change could make it harder for people to vote. Justice Minister Paul Goldsmith says the official result used to take about 2 weeks, but without the changes, coming in a few years.
11: This would still have a life of 3 to 4, possibly even more years, as a new plan gets developed, plus there might be appeals.
7: The government says its changes to voter enrolment are aimed at cutting the wait for the election result. For the first time, people won't be able to enrol on election day, with the cut-off set for October the 25th. Labour says the change could make it harder for people to vote. Justice Minister Paul Goldsmith says the official result used to take about 2 weeks, but without the changes, with the cut-off set for October the 25th. Labour says the change could make it harder for people to vote. Justice Minister Paul Goldsmith says the official result used to take about 2 weeks,
12: But without the changes, Goldsmith says the official result used to take about 2 weeks. But without the changes,

good evening and welcome. This is Sports Talk on News Talk TV. My name's Darcy Watergrave. Hi. 6 after 7 on a Tuesday night. Lines that will be open later rather than sooner. Take your calls on 0800 80 10 80. Texts aren't free. Standard text charge does apply. 9292 ZBZB if you want to hit me on the text machine. Brian Fox has etched his name into golfing history. Not etched it, he's carved it. He's blown it into history with TNT. It's exploded through the granite. Winning the Open. Becoming the second Kiwi to do so after Bob Charles, because he was Bob Charles back in 63. I wonder if Ryan's going to get a gong after this. I wonder. Didn't give one to Michael Campbell, did they? Anywho. It's that kind of success that will inspire a new generation to give it a go, have a crack at the sport. So what does this moment mean for the future of the sport in New Zealand? How on earth did New Zealand Golf capitalise on this huge event? Acting CEO of Golf NZ, Greg Thorpe, joins us later to discuss. But first up, the All Blacks. You remember the All Blacks? Had a cracking game of the weekend. Then we all lost in World

0: who had played in the French club final weren't available for it. Still a very good French team because they have got incredible depth. So again, that, you know, that was a good opening win against what was actually a very good French team. So a lot of boxes ticked, and a sort of A minus, possibly even an A for the All Blacks in the July series.
1: High praise. Talk to us about how difficult it is to re-imprint the staff. And we're talking about the players themselves and all the assistants, because only Jason Ryan survived. In the space of only a few weeks playing anyway, he's done a really, really good job in saying, this is what we're going to do now. That's quite a step, isn't it, for the whole squad?
0: Yeah, like I think so, but I think the players were crying out for a leader to take control. I think it's a good playing group. I mean, I think we would all agree that there have been stronger, more impressive All Black squads in the last 15, 20 years, if you just, you know, put the names on paper and compare with this crew. But there are some really good players in there. There's a fair bit of experience. And there was a desire, I think, after the last 2 years, and I'm not going to go on air and denigrate the previous coaching regime, but I think the players were just desperate for some guidance, some culture to be instilled in that team, a way of doing things, both on and off the field. They needed to be reconnected to each other, because I think there was a little bit of division in there previously for whatever reason, and guys weren't, you know, on the same page, they weren't gelling, they weren't all happy. So he's gone in and kind of wheedled all that out. Big thing that he did was bringing back Gilbert Anoka, the mental skills coach. People can have different views about Gilbert, but he brought 20 plus years of institutional knowledge with him. He's very strong on the legacy of the All Blacks and how to tell that story to the current playing group and get them to buy into who they represent, who they're playing for, why it matters, what the history of that team is, and really put them on a pathway to writing their own chapter as part of a wider All Black narrative is what he's there to do. And I think he's reconnected them with each other, with the people, with the jersey, with everything that it means to be an All Black. They've got that back, because I think they lost that. And these are really significant things, because you need that identity. You need to know who you are and how you want to play. And that's probably the biggest thing that Dave has managed to do in the 3 weeks that he's had the team.
1: I don't want to wind clock back and be critical either of the previous coaching. There's no point. It's all about looking forward. But you get the sense, Greg, and please tell me if I'm wrong, and you normally do, so I'm good with that. This team was crying out not for a football-style man manager or manager. They actually wanted a coach. And I think they've got that in Dave Rennie, a hands-on coach who knows what he wants to do, and X's and O's.
0: Yeah, look, absolutely. They wanted all sorts of things, but what they wanted was a game plan, a strategy of how they were going to play the game, and a really simple, clearly instructed, every day, here's what we will be doing. Here's what I want you to do for us. I want you to provide, to run straight and hard. I want you, Cody Taylor, to throw the ball in straight at the line out and smash some people in the ruck. You know, he's broken it down into really simple segments for every playing position. You know, he's given each player about two or three things to focus on, very clear, very direct. He's been absolutely clear that he wants his players to be on their feet. I mean, that might sound obvious, but I think, you know, sometimes players, after they make a tackle, you know, they can roll around for a little bit. They can be slow to get up. They can see that they've got to get to the next ruck, but they're not moving as quickly as they need to. All that kind of slowness, if you like, of mentality, of a little bit of maybe hiding and not putting everything into the game. Well, he's got rid of that and basically said, I need you on your feet as quickly as you can after you've made a tackle. And if it's your job to get to a ruck, then you get there. And if you can't get to the ruck, then you make yourself available to carry the ball. But we're on our feet and we play quickly. That's what playing at high tempo means. So they fully understand that. They fully understand the value of the set piece. They understand that, you know, that a breakdown, they are there to, you know, they use their footwork coming into the tackle. It's another big thing that they're looking for space when they attack the line, rather than looking to hit into bodies. They're looking to try and get their arms through and either offload so they can keep some continuity going through the defensive line, or that they present the ball with two cleaners there immediately so that it's, you know, it's on a plate for Cam Roygaard at halfback, which they did amazingly well in their opening game. Speed of recycled ruck ball was something incredible. And it allows so many opportunities in how you want to play. So All of that has been instilled, and Mike Blair, the attack coach, has got them running in good lines. They hold good patterns. They understand the structure that they're trying to play with. Their skills need a little bit of sharpening up, but I think that's probably the story that every coach would say about their players. But the thing is, they seem to know what they are doing. And to your question, that was maybe something, amazingly, that they didn't really know for the last 2 years. What on earth their coach wanted them to do?
1: Looking at the player situation, who's been selected and some of the tweaks that he's made. Well, I think tweaks probably a bit much in Luke Jacobson. It's been a real change of attitude around that. But out of the key changes he's made in the playing arrangement, what stood out to you the most in what Dave's actually done?
0: Well, probably that one would be one of the more significant ones, because I didn't see that coming. I'll be honest, I think Jacobson's been a really good Super Rugby player for a long time, been a good captain of the Chiefs. He's never looked super comfortable at All Black level. He's never had a major contribution playing at six, playing at eight, wherever he's played, but those two positions, I think. And coming off the bench, you've never thought, ooh, this is the guy, if only he got more game time. That's been a surprise that A, he's seen Jacobson in his starting team, and B, particular surprise that he's seen him as a number seven, because I think you and I probably hold kind of similar views about what we expect from a seven, you know, how they should play, what they should do, and he doesn't fit that mold. But he's been good. Dave said, I'm picking him because he's tough, and he is. And he's been backed, and he's repaid the faith to some extent, because he's made some big tackles, really jarring tackles. He's won the few turnovers that New Zealand have won. I think he's won most of them. And he's been, you know, and he's been a bit more mobile and skillful than I've given him credit for. He's looked okay when he's been out in the open spaces. So he's been a bit of a revelation, and I think he'll go well on the next few weeks, because hard grounds, hard players he'll be playing against. I think he'll be in his element. The other thing for me is that, you know, for the last 2 years, there's been a sense that Beaun Barrett has been the All Blacks number 10, not because he's in outstanding form, but because they tried the other guy who was Damian McKenzie, and he never really quite worked out. And, you know, Bone's a bit better than him. Never really felt that there was a lot of excitement, or necessarily that was a position that they felt they had the right guy. And I think they do now. I think they found a really young kid in Ruben Love who's had a great Super Rugby campaign. He's confident. He's mature. He wants that job. He's been given it. He looks like he should be out there. He's barely made a mistake. You know, made a mistake in the first minute, actually, of his tenure in the number 10 shirt when he got yellow carded. But other than that, he showed a bit of resilience to jump back and not, you know, not let that put him off. He's been mentally astute. Strategically, he's been pretty good. He's quick. I like the way he runs on that loop around the back. And he's, you know, he's exceptional when he's out in the backfield, because he's played quite a bit of fullback. He looks like he's the guy now that can take New Zealand to the World Cup as chief playmaker. And he's combining brilliantly with Jordy Barrett, who's in the form of his life. And the two of them, so it is a double playmaker situation that they've got going on there, because a lot of what they're doing is coming off Jordy as well. You know, he's making a lot of decisions about where the ball goes, where they attack, and the running off him. Those two factors, I think, have been critical in reshaping this team.
1: And finally, Gregor Paulin, always a pleasure talking to you about Code. He's got a squad to be named next Monday, I think it is. Where do you think he's going to go with that as far as the new recruits, if you will, to come on into this crazy South African tour?
0: Well, I think there'll be a combination of guys who've played Test rugby before. And I think with that, Rico Ioane, who was called in as cover the other day, I think he'll take a place. I think there'll be other guys who've played Test rugby, like Duplessis Karifi, maybe Ollie Norris, the prop, who's had a few tests. And then I think he'll take the opportunity to maybe fill, I don't know, 3, 4, 5 places, depending. Oh, guys like Fabian Holland, by the way, if he's fit, which he should be, he'll come back in as well. I think he's got an opportunity here to say, right, I want 3 or 4 guys who've never played at this level before, who I think could be contenders to go to the World Cup with us next year. And I want to find out about them, whether they're good enough, whether they're tough enough, what they can do. You know, and if they don't make it to the World Cup, they're long term investments anyway. Younger guys that, you know, he's got an eye on for 2028 if they don't make 2027. So I think he's got to take that opportunity to blood some guys that we haven't seen at this level. I think there's a young lad down at the Highlanders, a flanker, Lucas Casey, who's got a skill set and showed up quite well in a team that was not doing that well. this year at the Highlanders. He might be the kind of guy. Malachi Rampling at the Blues has impressed me. I like him. He's a good athlete, and he looks like he's got a bit of venom, which I enjoy, but he, you know, maybe a bit early for him. I don't know, but he's the sort of guy that potentially Dave might have his eye on, maybe an outside back. Chafee Heckey, I quite like him. I think he's a modern footballer, back three footballer. He's comfortable under the high ball. He's quick. His defence is a work on, I get that, but having a kick catcher in your back three in South Africa, not a bad plan. And then there'll be a couple of specialists that will definitely have to be brought in. Noah Hotham at halfback, and I think George Bell at hooker. But I think I'd stress that I like the idea of taking at least three or four players that are on the way up and a voyage of discovery for them.
1: I'm a massive fan of Noah Hotham, but I suppose Dylan Pledge is sniffing around as well. But that's another story for another day. Always a pleasure, Mr. Paul. Thank you so much for that. We look forward to doing it more as we roll through what's going to be a phenomenal season.
0: Thanks, Darcy.
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1: New Zealand Herald rugby scriber Gregor Paul, the We Look Back and a We Look Forward in what has been a successful, he said A minus, a little more generous than I'd expect from Gregor Paul, but there you go, plenty in a good mood. And they had a very good opening stanza to what is a massive season. Win, win, win. You've got to take it. So out of this, out of that discussion, the next step, we've seen plenty of improvements. We've seen not radical, but abrupt changes in the way the All Blacks are going about their business, implemented by Rennie and his coaching staff. And they've been executed slowly but surely over these three games. And the finished product definitely was not on Saturday night. There is more to come. But the improvement from game one to game three, you can see his fingerprints all over that plan and the rest of his coaching staff. New team, new era. Gee, the whole new C-suite at NZR, the executives as well. A lot of new stuff. But he managed to impress that upon the players and get the result that he wanted. Now, just reiterate what I was saying before with Gregor. This is a team that was screaming out for a coach, not a man manager. Stand there, do that, tackle this, kick that, don't do that. Nothing else. Nothing about the vibe. Nothing about Mabo. Just play the game, and this is how you're going to play it. So really successful. But now to move it on. So the biggest point of success for you and the area to move to as far as making this a better team. This is a massive tour coming up. The old guy, me's like, you know what? This is going to be super, super cool. So the prominent change that you've seen and the prominent change you'd like to carry on with, what is the next step? And I think when you look at the players, the style, the selection, the attitude, everything, the most prominent change there was a coaching staff who knew who they were, what they were doing, and who was running the show. And Dave Rennie was the boss. Absolutely the boss. We're doing it this way, and they did. Made some massive changes, as we covered there, with Luke Jacobson. They've got a first 5'8" now position, Ruben Love. Big. So to me, that was a prominent thing. We understood now who was running the show. That was very, very important. I think that the next step for them is to carry on being the boss man and carry on setting down this template that the All Blacks must play within. It's a lot to like. What is it for you? What was the most prominent change? What is the next step for this All Black side? And just touched on before with Gregor Paul, they've gone from a 34 to a 44-man squad. It's about a week away. Another 10 players, some new blood, some old dogs as well. You might even throw them with that. But I want to know what you picked up out of that 3 weeks, the most prominent thing to you in the advancement of the All Black cause. Next step, what has to happen now? 0800 80 10 80. Love to hear your calls. It's a free phone number. It is nationwide. We are open now. Let's have a wee chat about the wonderful wide world game of rugby. It's a simple game and it's been made far too complex. We've gone back to simplicity again. Oh, joy.
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1: It's Sports Talk on Newstalk ZB. I'm Darcy, looking for your calls. I'd love to discuss the rise and rise of the All Blacks, because that's what it has been, on 0800 80 1080. You can text your thoughts through to 9292. ZB, a standard text charge does apply. What was the most prominent change you saw within this All Black camp? You can mention some coaches if you want within this All Black camp and these this performances of the All Black. What did you see? What really stood out to you? And where to next? How do they carry on the momentum that this team has put up? I think the most prominent for me is that we've got a coach who knows he's the coach, and I think everyone else knows he's the coach too. He's the big dog, the angry dog, and people are going to listen to him. He's going to bark, and they're going to listen to him. More of that, and more consistency in selection, so guys now know what they have to do, how they have to do it, what's expected of them, and it's simple, nice and simple. As I said just before, it can be a very complex game, but if you make it simple, it's a thing of beauty, and we've seen that. So give us your thoughts, 0800 80 1080. I'd love to hear from you. Fip joins us now. G'day, mate. How are you?
11: Oh, good, thanks. Yeah, to answer your question about what I saw, well, it's what I heard, really, from Peter Alatini, who was the, the commentator for the game that was broadcast on Newstalk ZB. The thing that came out from him that I thought was very interesting was the attitude of the All Blacks, or the morale, I guess, is a guy. He didn't use the word morale, but basically that's what he was saying. That they had now had a much higher morale than they had before. So I thought that was very interesting. I can't remember the exact words he said.
1: And someone might remember, but Fit, when you look at that, I think that I made that mention of a pack of dogs and a leader of the pack of dogs. Sorry, Dave, for calling you a dog, but I think you find that morale and that sense of purpose when you know actually he's running the show. That helps people fall into place and understand the direction they're going in, doesn't it?
11: Yeah. Yeah. Well, whatever the reason for it is that, any unit, whether it's a sports team or a military unit, if they believe in what they're doing, if they believe in their leadership, regardless of whether the leadership has good plans or not, they're going to be, and what they're doing, they're going to be more effective than if they don't. And it seemed like they didn't believe in the leadership they had before. For whatever reason, there was always coming out of there. The players didn't know what they were meant to be doing. That came out over and over.
1: Well, it was a shambolic time for New Zealand rugby during that Foster through Razor area. It was just badly handled by head office. So you can understand why players were a little confused.
11: It was under Razor that they didn't really know what they're meant to be doing. That was what was coming out back then. And now they do. And now, they got a... Well, that's what... as I say, I'm just repeating what Peter Alatini said. That they,
1: well, what do they have to do more of, Fit? What next? Are you going to South Africa? And this is just... I'm getting more and more excited the closer it gets. What happens now?
11: I don't really have the ability to make a comment on that, but I would quite like to say to you what I would have liked to say to Piney, which was that after those three tests, I feel confident that the All Blacks are not going to be buried when they go to South Africa, because before these three tests, I was a bit worried that they might be. Buried 6 feet under that South African soil by the Springboks. And I feel confident. I feel optimistic, to use Dave Rennie's cat's cry, optimism. I now feel optimistic about them going to South Africa. And to answer another question that Piney asked some weeks ago but never seemed to get any answers to, what would we consider to be a successful tour? Well, I'd quite like to answer that question now, if you'd allow me to. I would consider, I'd just consider the three tests in South Africa. I think the test in the United States is a bit of a oddball thing and leave it out. You're not comparing apples with apples. You're throwing in an apple with a lot of oranges, or one orange with some apples.

0: lot of people, I suppose, wouldn't. But anyway, that's my my view on how I'll judge the tour to South Africa. So, yeah, that's all I got to say, really.
1: Fantastic call, Phip. Great to hear from you. And I think Phip summarised the rising sense of positivity with a lot of All Black fans, and I'm one, just like everybody else. And you dared not think extraordinarily positively about what the All Blacks would do in South Africa at the start of the season. Cautious. How are they going to operate? What are they going to do? The most fearsome rugby team in the world, waiting in their own backyard going, okay, and get you. But after this series, that optimism, that Rennie word, the word that Phip used then, that sense of, we're going to do it right, actually. I think that started to bounce around in our heads, and that is a good thing. So expectations, I suppose, Phip, don't want to put words in your mouth, that the next step for you is to carry on believing and acting like that, that actually, no, we're not going to be run over by the South Africans. We're an effective rugby team. We're playing a different brand of rugby that slowly we're starting to apply with accuracy. And that might put this team in a much better place not to get shellacked over in the Republic. 0800 80 10 80, lines are open. I've got a pile of texts. I'll file through a few of those shortly. But I'd like your thought. What was the most prominent change over the last three games, first three games of the Dave Rennie campaign or era? What's the next step? Where do they have to go to now? 0800 80 10 80. I think they were coached. They weren't man-managed. They weren't encouraged. There wasn't a vibe. They were coached. And I'd like to see that, I won't say authoritarianism continue, but I'm the boss and this is what you're going to do. You guys are going to do it. Because I think they responded beautifully. More of that, please. Your call's up next. 0800 80 10 80. This is Sports Talk on News Talk ZB. I'm Darcy Waldegrave. It's 25 minutes to 8.
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1: 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I'm Darcy Waldegrave. 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

0: Damien McKenzie, you played the house down. And I've been well critical of Damien McKenzie for a long time because I don't trust him in the first 5/8 role. Don't particularly like him at fullback. But I'm just a loudmouth on the radio. I'm not a coach. I don't pick him. And I was being, I won't say cruel, not happy around that selection. And isn't it great? Not that he's listening to me. I mean, why would he, though, that when a guy like that comes out and plays the way he can play with a decent pack, giving him space to move, I think he deserves all the plaudits he gets. So well done, that man. Well done, that man. I had to get that out, didn't I? G'day, Anna. How are you?
1: Hi, can you hear me?
0: I can hear you loud and clear, Anna.
1: Hi there. Okay, I just have a joke. What do you call an All Black who wins a game of poker?
0: Hmm?
1: A scrum dog millionaire.
0: Oh, Anna. I thought you were going to say me for a second there, but not. G'day, Colin. How are you?
2: Good, thanks, Darcy. Yourself?
0: Oh, I'm bouncing. It was such a huge weekend of sport. I'm a little kind of confused about everything I watched, but I think I'm focusing now.
2: Yeah, no, I stayed up for the golf.
0: Well, I got up for the golf at about, I don't know, what was I? I got up at about 2, looked at the score of 3, and it's all right. And then I woke up at like kind of 5:30 and went, all right, that's it, I'm in. And I watched that. So, yeah. But golf was fantastic. More on that later in the piece as we go to the acting CEO of NZ Golf. But the rugby now, what's the most prominent change for you, Colin? Where do they want to keep on going?
2: I think the big thing for me is the leadership off the field and Dave Rennie and his crew. And out of that has come a bit of organisation. And then from that organisation, we're starting to get the cohesion between the with the players. You know, apart from that, maybe the Italian test, I think the cohesion's starting to come back. But certainly the leadership off the field means that the players know exactly where they stand, what they've got to do. And, you know, obviously there'll be some leaders within the player group as well contributing.
0: Or defined roles. They're keeping it nice and simple. I require you to do this. This is your rule of engagement. Put that down. And they know what they're going to do. They do their best. And they're smart enough and flexible enough to change and chop, but they know what they're supposed to be doing, and you need that in any form of warfare, if you will.
2: Exactly. And you hit the nail on the head there. I go back to, say, Colin Meads' day, and, you know, one of his comments was that they had 5 provincial captains within the pack. And so the leadership on the...
0: At best, and they're smart enough and flexible enough to change and chop, but they know what they're supposed to be doing, and you need that in any form of warfare, if you will.
2: Exactly. And you hit the nail on the head there. I go back to, say, Colin Meads' day, and, you know, one of his comments was that they had 5 provincial captains within the pack. And so the leadership on the Colin Meads' day, and, you know, one of his comments was that they had 5 provincial captains within the pack. And so the leadership on the

being removed or Foster being removed or letting himself go or not being re-signed and Foster being removed or letting himself go or not being re-signed and Foster being removed or letting himself go or not being re-signed and

0: Oh, yeah, the winter shorts. Zenith Marcus, welcome.
1: G'day, mate. How are you?
0: Good, Zenith. What's happening?
1: I'm just arriving in Auckland and I was just listening to you about your wallet.
0: You reckon what?
1: I reckon you lost it down the back of the bed.
0: It was in my shorts. I hadn't lost it all. I just taken my shorts off and not put them back on.
1: Oh, well, possibly.
0: The answer.
1: I had a bit of an incident on the weekend. I got home from work on Saturday morning, and I promised to help someone fix the brakes, front brakes of their car. So I got up about 1 o'clock, and I went to my storage container. I was going to ring you last night because you were talking about storage containers. But anyway, I went to my storage container, and I threw on 2 toolboxes of tools. Didn't close the tailgate of my ute. Probably went through a couple of roundabouts and they're gone. About $1,000 worth of tools. I'm still gutted.
0: Would people take those to the cop shop, or would they pocket them, or would you have an insurance?
1: Oh, well, I haven't got them insured, which is highly advantageous.
0: Yeah.
1: I did check the cop shop, but they said they hadn't had anything handed in. So I've chucked it up on the Whangarei community page and Facebook. A couple of people said they saw something, but I haven't had anything concrete as of yet. So I'm still a little bit hopeful.
0: Because if a tradie found something, they'd think, oh, well, that's a guy's stock and trade. Was it in 2 toolboxes, was it?
1: It was a little red toolbox with a whole heap of different stuff in it that I've carried around for a few years now, and the other one was just a half-inch drive socket set in its steel container.
0: Which roads in Whangarei was it?
1: There was two roundabouts. There's two roundabouts. One at the cricket pavilion, and there's another one going on to the new bridge that heads out to Onorahi.
0: Is that the bridge? Is that the bridge that lifts?
1: That is the bridge that lifts. Yes, it is.
0: And what's heartbreaking about that is you're off to do a good deed as well, weren't you?
1: Well, yeah, I had to go back and sort of go back to my container and get what I thought I needed, and then of course I didn't have everything I needed, but I got the job done anyway, which was the best part of the day.
0: I'll tell you what, if people have found something, they can ring us and we'll get it to you as well, okay?
1: Oh, well, that would just be really, really cool, man.
0: No, I'll do that for you. So between the two roundabouts near the bridge to Onorahi, that's kind of where it is, eh?
1: Yeah. A guy messaged me and said he saw a two-tone late model transit van stop and get one. And then he said there was another sort of an older person walking along the road. There's a lot of camper vans that hang out at the car park there before the bridge. So he thought someone from there may have picked one up as well. But I don't know. We're living hope, brother. We're living hope. That's all you do.
0: Two-tone transit van, that sounds a bit Scooby-Doo, is it?
1: Is it probably a tradie, I'm thinking. I think it was dark grey and blue, or grey and black, or something like that, possibly. Something like that.
0: Yeah, okay. Well, look, if anyone's found anything, we'll do your phones for you as well.
1: Oh, yeah, brilliant, mate. Thank you so much. I'd appreciate that. No end.
0: Not a problem. Oh, that's good that we've got originally just gone from my indulgence through. Now we've got actually doing some work for Zenith. That's great. 0880, you tell me if you can help Zenith out or you know anything. Any of those guys' stickers arrived yet, Dan? We're still waiting for Smeg's stickers. We haven't got any. But it's probably, how long has it been? It's been 6 days? The mail should be arriving soon. So post those. I know people, and let me know when you've posted them because I want to actually get those to people. Hey, by the way, something else I meant to mention today. I've got a lot of things I want to cover off tonight. So I'm probably going to be chopping through the topics for a bit. Here's the thing I'm thinking as I'm driving to work tonight. What's happened to COVID? It's been 6 years. It's coming up 7. Could it start in 2019? Are you still going to parties and then finding out afterwards someone's got COVID? So I haven't talked about this all year.

0: I don't know if people are still getting the jab, but I'm not going to relitigate the jab or whatever. I'm just wanting to know if people are still having COVID. When was the last time you heard someone had COVID? Would it be the last day? Gee, that's heavy rain in Southland. There'll be surface flooding. I can hear it loud. Because it's not a quake, it's a tempest. When was the last time you heard someone had COVID? Now we've got bird COVID. But when was the last time? Because I'm not hearing it. And I tend to think that these things start in the south. We had the bluff cluster from the wedding. But, you know, I reckon it's a bit like the share market backwards. It sort of peaks and troughs and goes, it's like a bouncing ball, isn't it? Less and less and less and less and less. And now there's almost nothing. Is that where we are? Pauline Marcus.
1: Hello, Marcus. Ward 2 of Ashburton Hospital was rampant with COVID.
0: Wow. When?
1: A person in Canterbury was discharged early, and when they were taken home, they were told they were discharged because Ward 2 was rampant with COVID, and they were in for something totally different.
0: So this is quite recent.
1: Yes, about a week ago.
0: Mind you, I'm thinking about Ward 2 in Ashburton. That might only have four people in, mightn't it? Is that right?
1: No.
0: A small hospital, am I right? No.
1: It is a smallish country hospital. They don't do surgery.
0: Yeah.
1: But you mentioned COVID, and I thought that someone else might be able to follow up on that.
0: So if they close hospitals, it's still a big deal. Thank you, Pauline. 17 past 8, 0800. Anyone else hearing about COVID? Gee, that's heavy rain. My brother and his whole family just had COVID. Five adults, three kids, caught it at kindy. There's a whole ward of Waikato with COVID. Goodness. Gee, that's heavy rain. By the way, there's a bad accident on the State Highway 99. That's the Riverton Road in Invercargill. Wallacetown near the Giant Tap, so I can't get any more information about that, but we'll bring some if we've got it. Talking COVID, the last time you heard about that, if you got some information about that. There's also an evacuation in the Waikato. This is just breaking news. Oh, I think we might have had an hour bulletin. I was picking up on the news sites too. An unknown chemical has entered drains in Tuako, promoting evacuations. Kōwhai and Matapō Drive. Stay indoors, window closed. What would that be? Fenn said they're obtaining specialist advice from Queensland Fire Department. Why would they be going to Queensland? The nature is not yet known. Well, that's where the substance division is. The smell is metallic. COVID and lost things before we get into the... Oh, here we go. Marcus, my husband and I both tested for COVID a few months ago. We're in the wider upper. I don't think people are testing for it. Last term at our school... Because the thing was, kids never used to get it. Marcus, I have a New World stickers problem for you. This year, online customers can only redeem our stickers in store. I'm an hour and a half away from our local store and never go to town, so we can't get any of the Smeg items this year. I rang customer service 0800 today to have it confirmed that they did. That's not fair. I have 12 stickers that are worthless now. Send them to us. I feel quite ripped off as I was looking forward to getting enough to get the steak knives and the chopping board if I was able to. I thought you'd appreciate knowing this. Is anyone else losing being able to use their stickers? Sally must be immobile. Marcus, last week I visited my mate at his hospice. The next day he called me to say he's positive. It's always rife at his place. I was fine and tested negative. So if you've got any calls about COVID, if you want to know, and I'm not trying to relitigate COVID. I'm just curious to know if it disappeared or seems to be one of those things that finds its way to hospitals, I suppose, where people's immunity is low and gets in there. And kind of, would there be shed? Who knows? I don't know how. I forget how it gets around. Is it lift buttons or in the air? I can't remember the situation with that. 0800 80 1080 and 9292 to text. A lot to talk about tonight. But just I want a couple more calls to cover that off. Before we chop through on some of the other topics tonight. Yes, I'm the thing about my wallet, I'm just realizing it wasn't even lost. It was just in my pants. I hadn't worn because it was into winter. Oh, well. I'm not someone that loses much these days, actually. Probably shouldn't say that. I'll jinx myself. Breaking news when that happens also tonight. I see they've closed, the Yemenis have closed the Red Sea too. So I imagine fuel to go up in price even further. But yes, if you've got something to say on here, that would be the plan tonight. 0800 80 1080 and 9292 to text. Looking forward to what you've got to say. But yeah, I just wouldn't mind a quick, so for most of you, do you think COVID's over? Do you worry about it? Or you just think that's done its dash now? Because would you test for it also? I mean, if you had it, would you tell your mates? I don't know, I'm just curious to know where we are with this one. Is it passed? Are we over it?
2: 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So, pick up a pack of Act 2 today.
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11: 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Is Labour a different party? Is Britain a different country? 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
0: 824 0800 80 1080 and 9292 to text. I'll keep you updated with what's going on. But yeah, if you work in healthcare or anything like that, I'm just curious the state of play. Someone has said COVID is still rampant. If you work in aged care or healthcare, it's everywhere along with RSV. Just case after case, so many staff and residents unwell. Marcus, we are still concerned about COVID. I have COPD and it could be life-threatening. My caregiver still wears a mask. Marcus, we have influenza A. Oh, we have influenza A. We have influenza A at the moment, and I can tell you it's been 10 times worse than any dose of COVID in the last few years. So yeah, just if you're out and about, not the cold front, how bad is it? And is it still something that's happening? Marcus, I'm a nurse and work on a medic surgical ward in Western Australia. I currently have COVID, tested positive on Saturday. There are 6 other nurses and 8 patients positive on my ward. We have outbreaks of it every few months. I get it probably twice a year since it first came. So if you're on the cold front in healthcare, I'm just curious what the state of play with it is. It just seems to be something that's in there now in institutions. Is that right? Would that be the right summing up of that? That's my question for you. By the way, as someone said, the war is kicking off a bit. So I'll try and keep you updated with that also tonight. So they were closing down the Red Sea as well. So if there's any more information, I'll bring that to you. But it seems as though there is an escalation there. I'll continue to look at the price of fuel too, because inflation 4.1%. There's only one reason for that. It's not up. It's not any worse. It's on 83.29 cents. So it's kind of leveled out after that jump. But yeah, get in touch if you want to talk, as I say. Influenza A, 10 times worse than... Well, it can't be 10 times worse. I mean, it killed a lot of people in its day, didn't it? Well, that's interesting from those texts. It must still be really... The healthcare system must be where it goes and stays. And hard for those staff. Aha! There's a situation for you tonight, people. So you got a quick comment on that, wouldn't mind hearing from you. Text it through if you want to. Or call it in. Just a updating too. There's the metallic smell in Tuaco. People there are evacuated. And if anyone is there, has got any more information on that, do let us know what the... state of players. Have you got some information there about that? 0800 80 1080 9292 to text.
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0: Interesting texts. 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Tony, headlines, please.
18: Thanks, Marcus. Labor claims the government should shoulder some blame for latest inflation numbers, which hit 4.1% annually in the June quarter. It's up from 3.1% 3 months ago, driven primarily by rising fuel and energy prices. A chemical spill in the Waikato town of Tuaco has sparked the evacuation of properties on Kowhai Street and Matipo Drive. A large amount of an unknown chemical has entered drains near the water treatment plant. Fire and Emergency are seeking specialist advice from the Queensland Fire Department to identify the mystery substance. And a coroner is urging e-scooter riders to wear helmets after a Christchurch 50-year-old's death. Richard Hayden died in hospital in 2024 after losing control and crashing just kilometres from his home. We'll have more on those stories at 9 or log on to nzherald.co.nz.
0: Thanks, Tony. 29 to 9 texts through. I have to wonder if all these people with COVID have been vaccinated. How would we find that out? I guess you'd ask them. Marcus, my granddaughter and her partner in Oamaru had COVID last week, caught by a three-year-old at daycare. They all recovered quite quickly, but their wee guy, aged 17 months, was very, very ill and ended up in hospital due to multiple febrile convulsions, Chrissy. And someone says, when there's an outbreak in a care home, the residents are still put in isolation. Communal dining, community activities are stopped. Every staff member in the facility, with whether clinical or not, is in an N95 mask. And when you're with residents who are infection, you're still in full PPE. So my question to you is, it's just because it's been around, I mean, it's almost 6.5 years since, well, it's almost 7 years. It first came out in 2019. I'm not going to talk about this all night, but I'm just curious to know from you if it's something you are still mindful about, if it's something you still think about, if it's something you still come across, because I haven't come across anyone with COVID for a long, long time. And I mean, for a long time in the workplace at ZB, there was always someone down. Well, that's not happening currently, is it, Dan? No. So, yeah, I'm curious to know if that's affecting your workplace or if it's only in the healthcare system. You got some information about that? I'd be really curious to hear about that. So, yeah, 0800. Your text or call, but mainly calls would be good to hear from you. 0800 80 1080. 28 away from 9. Also in Tuakau, if you've got any information there with what's going on. I presume they know what's gone down the pipes, they just haven't said. But it seems pretty serious. Had to go to Australia. But who would pour a lot of stuff down a drain? But yeah, that

I like the name. All going well, it looks like New Zealand's second NRL team might be in Rolleston. Did you read that article today? This is whole Graham Lowe's thing. They want to put land aside to build some sort of facility in a stadium. Well, a facility anyway. It was unclear from the article if they're going to use Te Kaha as their stadium, but it seems as though the whole thing's going to be based in Rolleston. And it'll free up a whole lot of land they're going to build into housing, and that's land that goes between Lincoln and Selwyn and Rolleston. If you read that article, I'd be curious to know what you want to say about that, because it looks pretty good. Looks really good. But, you know, I mean, it's all speculation. But I think Graham Lowe's quite serious and quite respected when it comes to the NRL. It looks like there's people there with a bit of form as far as doing sport and stuff. So, yeah. Team are called the Orca. And the strip looks really, really good. They've already developed that. It's a Mike Thorpe article. The Carter family today announced that a new development in Rolleston would include 10 acres to be set aside for a future world-class multi-sport centre of excellence. So it will be the base for the NRL team, but I presume they'll still play at Te Kaha. That's not clear in the article that I could see. They're looking for 3,000 more homes there between Selwyn and Ellesmere Junction Roads. So jeepers creepers, I say, well, it's all going to be one city now. I mean, it's got all spread between Christchurch and Rolleston. Not a bad thing. But yeah, you get all that going on. That's fantastic. 0800 80 1080 and 9292 to text you and talk about that. I think it's great. Oh, yeah, it says that for a year, the team would play out of Christchurch's new covered One New Zealand Stadium. But it gives, I mean, you know, you call yourselves the Rolleston Orcas or something. It's exciting to have a whole new town, gives them some sort of visibility. So, yep. And the strip looks really good. It's white and black with a bit of red. I mean, the one criticism I've always had of the Warriors, I don't like the colours. Green and blue. Blue and green should never be seen. Blue, green, red, terrible. Still looks like a bad beer logo from the 90s. But, yeah, I mean, I can't dislike a team because their logo, but I don't have any other kit. I'm not a Warriors supporter when it comes to the kit because, to me, it's not into it. It's not into the colours. 0800 80 1080 and 9292 to text. More texts about COVID. Well, you can be damn sure if they weren't vaccinated, the whole bloody world would hear about it. Got COVID and flu jabs every April, both in the same arm. Had a mild dose of COVID 3 years ago. COVID got going here first quarter of 2020, not 2019. Yeah, I guess my thought was it's been out of the pangolin since October 2019. That's how long it's been around for. That's my understanding. It's when we first heard about it, I think, was October, which is a long time now. I mean, goodness, this is almost 7 years. Anyway, I'm just curious to know if people out there are aware of it or getting it, if you want to talk about that too. And the Orcas in Rolleston, the new NRL team. I mean, it's 2019 or 2029, they hope to have it going by, but not a bad idea to base it there. I mean, the thing about Rolleston, it probably needs a bit of a heart. A lot of houses, supermarkets, probably need something else to anchor the whole thing. Quite passionate about the place. But yeah, if they put the Orca there, brilliant. Well, a bit far from the sea for the logo as the Orca, but yeah, get in touch. Mark is still 12. If you've got any updates with Tuaco, the situation there with the thing down the pipe, jump in. I don't want to throw too many topics at you, but if you want to talk about these things, get in touch here till 12. My name is Marcus. Good evening. And back at you. There's some other stuff you want to bang on about tonight. Good. Good to hear from you. 0800 80 1080. Text if you want to. Massive rainfall just through Southland. I don't know what that was. And I can tell you too, there's been a fairly serious accident on State Highway 99. I'll check on NZTA to see what the reports are there. Journey Planner. Never know where to go to on that silly old website.

0: Yeah, situation there. Due to a crash, State Highway 99 is closed from Taramoa Road to Cumnock Street. Avoid the area. That crash was at 5:26. That's the road just out of Lawnville. That's the road between Lawnville and, well, between Invercargill and Riverton, just beyond Wallacetown. Just before the Iron Bridge. I think that's what they call it. 22 away from 9 o'clock. Back at you. Looking forward to your calls.
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0: Seems to be a bit going on. Seems like I have a busy night news-wise with the situation Tuakau. If anyone is there and got any information about that, that is the thing poured down the pipes. People are being told to stay at home. There's no indication in the article what it is that's down the pipes. I can only speculate, which is probably not a good thing to do. But people have been told to stay inside. It's a metallic smell. I'm thinking Tuakau, it's probably some sort of agricultural thing. Would that be right? Kowhai Street, Matapo Drive. Stay indoors, windows closed. They're getting specialist advice from Australia Fire Department to identify the substance, so they don't know what it is. So I don't know how they'd know that it's been poured down one of the drains then. Some of it doesn't make sense for me. The nature and the origin of the substance is not yet known. Residents told the newspaper that emergency services were evacuating people around the streets after unusual smell was detected near a sewerage pumping station. Simmons said police went door to door telling residents to leave their homes. Police knocked by our door, we're the last ones to go. Unfamiliar chemical odour. It's a chemical smell like nothing you would have come across before. You haven't got any information about that, text it through. People aren't happy about the old Orcas being based in Rolleston. Marcus, I live in Christchurch. Just turned on the radio. Rolleston have the most amazing library. Yeah, I'll agree that. I've been to the library. It's very good. Very relaxing kind of a place. Beautiful design. Went through in the holidays. Rachel, thank you. Marcus, I'm a pharmacist in Canterbury, and there is quite a bit of COVID in the community. A lot of people aren't testing, though. We are still vaccinating a lot. There are really good test kits that test for COVID, influenza, A and B, and RSV. I don't know much about RSV. I didn't know there was tests for those. Marcus, Rolleston is about as far from an orca as Trump is from a confessional. Very good. I think the people catching COVID have kids at preschool or kindy. The parents don't seem to keep their kids at home when they're sick. Well, originally when COVID came out, the kids didn't really get it, did they? But now it seems like the kids get it more. Orcas out of Rolleston would annoy me, would really annoy me. This is a text, not me speaking. Orcas out of Rolleston would really annoy me. Selwyn want the NRL but use the city stadium, don't want to pay for the stadium and rates as it's a separate council. Wouldn't be surprised if they all don't combine before too long. Isn't the government working on that at the moment, that everyone's got to combine? Would that not become part of Canterbury? You might want to mention that also too. Anyway, as I say, all the lines are free. If you want to talk on air, 16 to 9, it'd be nice to hear from you. 0800 80 1080. If there's something else you want to mention, talk about, do. Boom. It's also Junk Food Day. I was looking at that about Junk Food Day. I think junk food, we're always hearing about the new forms of junk food, but what are the forms of junk food that are no longer around anymore? It seems like very few of them actually we give up on. Fish and chips still around, isn't it? Pizza still around. They're all coming in, the new ones, the Korean chicken, but the old stuff still lingers. Anyway, whatever you got, I'm here for you, people, peeps. And do get in touch or do text me if you've got those damn stickers for the knives. Because I've gone out on a limb for this guy with this, and we haven't got any stickers yet. I'm confident. Well, I feel not overconfident, otherwise it'd be funnier than myself, which I don't have a problem with, but I said the guy will get the stickers. I just don't know how long the mail's taking these days. I think it was last Monday I started going on about it. It might have been Tuesday. So, yeah, it's been 8 or 9 days for people to send this stuff, and it hasn't arrived yet. So if you have done that, text me so we can check the mailbox to make sure we've got it. Boom. Back at you, people. Line's free. Nice to hear from you. 0800 80 1080 and 9292 to text if there's something else you want to mention. All good. Nice to hear from you. Tim Beveridge along from midnight. And Westport people, listen up. We're off air for maintenance from midnight to 2. That's the FM. You can go to AM 1278 or via iHeart. Although I would think with Westport at night, you'd pick up the Auckland frequency, wouldn't you? Would they've been reflecting off the ionosphere or something like that? That's my take on that one. But yeah, there you go. Back at you, people, if you want to talk. 109 days to the general election. And this, of course, was the day the first person walked on the moon. Although we kind of did it yesterday and today as well, because it's kind of all to do with the vagaries of the planet and history and what is the 21st is also the 20th, if you can understand that. Back at you, 14 away from 9 o'clock.
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0: 12 away from 9, people, welcome. Not quite sure what's going to get you going tonight. I'll take my headphones off and I'll relax and take my hat off. And yeah, back at you, people. 0800 80 1080, 9292 to text. I'm just asking about COVID and. If it feels like it's passed or it's still out there, but certainly people are saying from the medical point of view and from a healthcare point of view and from rest homes and stuff, it's still very much around. So if I hadn't asked, I wouldn't have known that because that's not the reality I'm hearing. I'm not saying that's not true. I believe that's probably the thing. So, yeah. So it seems like people working in healthcare are actually catching it several times a year. I suppose they get it less bad each time. I had no – because, of course, no one talks about it. The news media don't want to go on about it because everyone's sick of it. I guess it's a bit like influenza in 1918. It bounced around for a while before it disappeared. Of course, now we've got bird flu. I thought there would have been the third bird by now. Yeah, Dot, it's Marcus. Good evening.
13: Oh, hi there, Marcus. Have you forgotten postage went up on the 1st of July to $3.60?
0: Yeah, but I think the people in the audience would be kind enough to spend that money. I'm just concerned about how slow it's going to be. Have you posted something lately?
13: No, not lately, not really.
0: How long would it take, do you reckon?
13: Oh, gosh. I'll tell you what I did do. I posted my friend a birthday card on the 9th of May for her birthday on the 17th of May down to Thames from Auckland, and she got it in June. I can't remember the date, but she rang me up especially. Well, I suppose we've got to be thankful that she received it.
0: How long would have that been all together? I phased out with the details. When was her birthday?
13: I posted on the 9th of May, her birthday for the 17th.
0: That was 3 weeks. That was three. She got it in June.
13: Yeah, I can't be specific what date in June. But... I'll give you a laugh. A friend of mine came to visit last Sunday and she still works. I used to work for New Zealand Post out at Highbrook. She's still one of the few remaining. Apparently they fight over who's going to do the mail.
0: How do you mean?
13: The mail.
0: Because it's so little of it.
13: Yeah, exactly. Well, that's what it sounds like.
0: So there's no letters.
13: Very few. I mean, I think it's terrible because I'm an older person and we love receiving a birthday card or a card through the post, but it would have put it out of bounds for a lot of people, really. I mean, the cards are pretty expensive. Well, you can get some more reasonably priced cards. But,
0: Send $10 to send a birthday card does sound a lot, doesn't it?
13: Well,
0: by the time you brought the envelope and the card and the $3.60 for the post,
13: right, the card, yes, exactly. But I mean, you've got. Well, I suppose we can't be a service anymore. It's which New Zealand Post was when I joined it way back in 1974 as a postie.
0: They seem to be doing very well with their couriers, with all their parcels and all that junk from Temu and that Trade Me stuff, though. I mean, there seems to be a lot of that.
13: Oh, quite probably. I'm not really up with it. Well, I wasn't even up with the letters side of it.
0: Okay.
13: How much it had declined. Well, I knew it had declined to a great degree.
0: When are you supposed to send when are you supposed to send a letter if it's someone's birthday? The year before?
13: Well... It'd probably get lost in the mail then.
0: Maybe you just got to text them and say, oh, well, the letter's on its way. It won't be there in time, but that's meant for now.
13: But thing is, some of us older people are not so good at text. They haven't got, haven't been able to learn the technology. Yeah. So old people got to allow.
0: Yeah, old people are terrible at texting. You see, they do that one finger thing with the phone, don't they? And they're looking. It takes forever.
13: Well, that's me, Marcus.
0: Well, you could have learned. I mean, if you start, you're not over 80. You're not that old. You're over 80.
13: No, coming up 76.
0: Oh, you could learn texting still, Dot.
13: I can text. I'm speaking on behalf of those that are unable you can. To.
0: Do you use both hands at once, both thumbs?
13: Gee, no. I'm like what you described. I'm the one finger style.
0: They look at it, then down the finger comes, whoop, boom. And then they come back and look at it, then down they go for the next one, boom. Yeah, I love it. Okay. Yeah. Oh, well, Dot, thank you for that. Card $7.99, postage $3.40. Whanganui to Lower Hutt, 7 days. Marcus, I posted my stamps so I said I would last Friday, 24, Tracy Invercargill. We'll try and send more, have asked a couple of neighbours. You're a legend, Tracy, with an eye. I love you. I don't give out my love lightly. We want this guy to get his damn stickers. My husband had to go to ED for an emergency medical event. They wanted to do a COVID test before he went through to the ED, so must still be testing. Let people know the enrolment for voting will close 2 weeks before voting day. We'll have less swing voters. We need a change this election. Both Labor and National have shown us they cannot govern the country well as a coalition. We have been divided as a country and these leaders do nothing but bicker. And Winston has been in longer than I've been alive. We need a change. Well, for a guy that's advertising change, Winston's been there for a long, long time. Been sick for days, my son and I. Just done test. We'll update with results. Will you update tonight? I'd like to have a live COVID updating of the test. New World Knives, much better than Countdown's useless stuff. I don't know how Countdown or Woolworths can sleep straight at night in bed with the junk. Those junky stickers. I don't think they're a serious player in the duopoly with that junk they give people. No one's going to get loyal over something, some plastic bit of junk you put on the end of your pencil. In fact, I've started avoiding it. Since, what are they called? Oodies? I can't even remember. Oogles or stupid word. What's that stupid word, Dan? Ooshy. No one wants an ooshy. And no one wants to be victims of kid power either. Pester power, it's called, isn't it, when the kids tell you what to do? So it's COVID tonight and stamps. That's where we've landed. I've done my best work. Oh, and yeah, and the Orcas based in Rolleston. God, I'd be tempted to move to Rolleston if a rugby league team was based. That'd be tremendous. So good. The Rolleston Orcas. There must be up to 40,000 people now. Now they're going to put all these houses. I did look at the address where they're going. They're going between... Actually, I didn't really look at it. I Googled it and meant to Google up the street names, but it seems as though they're going to fill in all that area between Lincoln and Rolleston. They're going to get a whole lot of land sorted out there. Yeah, 100 acres. Joy, it's Marcus. Good evening.
11: Hey, Marcus. How are you?
0: Good, thank you, Joy.
11: Hey, it's just about the stamps, but it's not about the postage stamps. It's about the stamps you're collecting guy in Auckland.
0: Yes, no, he's in Cambridge.
11: Oh, Cambridge. So do you still need? You've got a few down here in Wellington that I don't need, I'm happy to send them up.
0: Oh, if you could, that'd be. Are they not in a book? They're just free?
11: No, they're just in. I got the book, but I didn't stick them in the book.
0: How many have you got?
11: 8 at the moment.
0: Oh, brilliant. And you don't mind spending $360 on the postage? Oh, well, gosh, you're a very giving person, Joy.
11: Yeah. No, I don't mind doing that at all.
0: Oh, wow. The care that you've shown the show, just hang on there and Dan will give you the private bag 92198. You got that, Joy? Private bag 921.
11: Probably at the moment.
0: No, Pen, hang on there. Dan will sort you out. Private bag 92198. Victoria Street West.
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21: It's 9 o'clock. I'm Tony Doe. Labour claims the government should shoulder some blame for latest inflation numbers, which hit 4.1% annually in the June quarter. It's up from 3.1% 3 months ago, driven primarily by rising fuel and energy prices. Finance Minister Nicola Willis says she can't control overseas forces, but Labour counterpart Barbara Edmonds says Willis should be finding ways to reduce other expenses, like the cost of seeing a GP.
22: She can't just blame Donald Trump. What has been her solution?
21: New figures reveal 33 police staff are being investigated for allegations of sexual misconduct. RNZ is reporting 325 police employees are involved in 271 open investigations. Jordan Dunn reports.
23: Of those cases, 109 are considered an employment process and the rest involve employment and criminal matters. Allegations against the staff include perjury, manual use of force, conflict of interest, drug or alcohol, and disgraceful behaviour.
21: Attorney General Chris Bishop says he's aiming to publicly release the inquiry into Tom Phillips and his children by mid-August. The inquiry was announced last year after a near four-year manhunt for the family ended when police fatally shot Tom Phillips in September. It sought to identify whether government agencies took all practicable steps to protect the children. Bishop says it's highly likely redactions will be needed. A chemical spill in the Waikato town of Tuako has sparked the evacuation of properties on Kowhai Street and Matipo Drive. A large amount of an unknown chemical has entered drains near the water treatment plant. Fire and Emergency is seeking specialist advice from the Queensland Fire Department to identify the mystery substance. Others in the area are advised to stay inside with doors and windows closed to avoid possible exposure to fumes. Opposition leader Chris Hipkins has sent well wishes to Britain's new leader. Andy Burnham has officially been sworn in as the new UK Prime Minister and has been appointing his cabinet. Hipkins is hoping to speak with Burnham, but admits he mightn't be very high on the priority list.
24: I'm sure we'll exchange messages at some point. I congratulate him on his elevation to the job. I imagine he's got quite a lot on his plate at the moment.
21: Most political parties turned up to a protest of the Fisheries Amendment Bill today, except New Zealand First. Its MP, Fisheries Minister Shane Jones, has deferred the bill to next term after significant public backlash, particularly over changing commercial size limits. National's Grant McCullum says the legislation needs a rethink.
25: Definitely my intention is to be part of a discussion to say we want to do this better.
21: A coroner is urging e-scooter riders to wear helmets after a Christchurch 50-year-old's death. Richard Mark Hayden died in hospital in 2024 after losing control and crashing just kilometres from his Broomfield home. Hannah Feck reports.
1: Coroner John Ryan found under-inflated tyres likely caused the crash, but not wearing a helmet was critical. He says the scooter's power meant it was legally classified as a motorcycle, requiring a helmet. He says Hayden's death should serve as a warning for riders to understand the legal requirements for e-scooters.
21: Sport now in football. The exodus from Auckland FC continues. Belgian midfielder Louis Verstraeten has announced he's exiting the A-League Men's Champs after playing both of the side's first two seasons. The club have agreed a transfer fee to release him to a club in Belgium, with Verstraeten visibly emotional in a video posted to the club's social media.
2: I don't think I can do it. I think this is it. This is enough. I'm going to start crying again. So. Thank you all, and thank you for making me feel so welcome here.
21: Seven players have now left the club ahead of the new season, along with head coach Steve Corica and assistant Danny Hay. TVNZ has secured the exclusive broadcast and streaming rights to the next Men's World Cup in 2030. They've announced the news on the back of declaring the hybrid free-to-air and pay model used for this year's tournament a success. The final reached 761,000 New Zealanders. The 2030 event will primarily be played in Morocco, Portugal and Spain, but will kick off in South America as a nod to the first World Cup in 1930. In Commonwealth Games news, it's full steam ahead to the Games for athlete Sam Tanner. He's returned to the track following an injury layoff with two warm-up victories in the 1500 metres in Europe. He races the first round of the 1500 a week tomorrow night in Glasgow. Assuming the big names get through to the final, Tanner and compatriot Jordy Beamish could face a field including recent mile world record breaker Josh Kerr and Australian duo Olivia Hoare and Cameron Myers.
3: To win it is going to take at least a world record kind of effort, which is kind of crazy to say, but you know, there's never been a stronger field, I don't think, in the Commonwealth as this.
21: And in rugby league, the South Sydney Rabbitohs' push for the NRL finals has been rocked by injury to Cameron Murray. He's ruled out for 3 to 4 weeks after suffering a calf injury against Canberra. That's news and sports to 9:05. Marcus Lush is next. Weather now, Northland, Auckland and Coromandel, cloudy periods with a few showers tomorrow. Bay of Plenty and Taupo, mainly cloudy tomorrow. Could be some fine spells later though. Waikato, Te Kapiti, also Tomaranui and Taihape, partly cloudy tomorrow. Expect the odd shower about coastal Waikato and Waitomo. For Gisborne to Wairarapa, also Wellington, a generally fine day on the way for those areas. Buller to Fiordland, there'll be rain in Fiordland tomorrow morning. That could be heavy and it will be followed by showers. For Nelson, Marlborough, Canterbury and Otago, except for Clutha, a partly cloudy day. Expect isolated showers south of Christchurch tomorrow morning. Southland and Clutha, there'll be cloudy periods for you with showers clearing tomorrow afternoon. And for the Chatham Islands, a mostly cloudy day with showers tomorrow evening. I'm Tony Doe. That is News Talk ZB, news, sport and weather to 9:06.
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0: Evening, people. I'm channeling chilled out vibes tonight. It's a bit of a kitchen sink night tonight, though. It's like I'm throwing the kitchen sink at you and see what sticks. And wow, that's a challenging thing. We're looking for Zenith's tools that he lost in Whangarei at the roundabout. I've tried to do a State of the Nation on COVID, because I haven't talked about COVID forever. It's almost like the thing in broadcast you don't like to mention anymore because people are so triggered by it. But what the point I was saying is we're coming into winter, right? Third term of the school year started. The kids are back at school. I just said, has anyone still got it? Are people worried about it? Are people going to weddings and then they're getting a text and someone says, oh, you better go get tested. Chantel's got COVID. I should have used Chantel. That was a bad name too, wasn't it? Because she was one of the pick a name. Anastasia's got COVID. And then you all go and get tested. But I haven't heard those stories. Now, some of you are probably thinking, because this is what I'd be thinking, oh, yeah, oh, Lushy's paranoid about COVID. That's why he's asking. I'm not in the slightest bit concerned. So if you work in the medical industry, if you're a sort of a healthcare nurse, I just wondered how sort of prevalent it was around hospitals, because I don't talk about it. Because I think people are advised not to talk about it because of the specs. So if you've got some stories about that, because I presume also too, people don't get as sick as they once did because they've either had it, and every time they've had it, they are less, they have more antibodies. So yeah, that's, wouldn't mind a couple of calls on that. That's not your jam. Good. The other thing is the Rolleston Orca. This seems to be a serious team for the NRL. They want to be based in Rolleston. For those that don't know Rolleston, and so after Christchurch and the quake, the surrounding towns grew like topsy. Rangiora would be one of them. Oh, Lincoln would be one of them, but the one that grew unbelievably was Rolleston. And it went from about 5,000 to about 40,000. It's quite a good place. I mean, there's no views because it's all flat. But it seems safe from quakes and the people love it. They've all got new houses, big new houses with garages and boats and stuff like that. But now it seems some deal is going to be done and the people might get to have an NRL team based there, which I think would be fantastic. I think if you're in a town of 30 or 40,000 people and NRL team are living and working amongst your town, well, you'd get behind them, wouldn't you? Be match day, everyone off to Takaha, and their cars driving that way. So, yeah, what do you think about that? It's a great-looking strip, the Rooney design. That. So, yeah, I'm all in. I'm very excited about a second NRL team, and I think the Rolleston Orca would be unbelievable. So, yeah, if you've got a comment about that too, that's the thing. And also talk about post and the stickers. But these are just the topics I've got for you. If you've got other stuff, boom, let me know what you want to talk about tonight. There might be something completely... I don't know what people are outraged tonight, outraged about at the moment. I'm not completely across what people are getting motivated to talk about. But, yeah, get in touch. Sonia texts, Marcus, it's the Southern Orca, not the Rolleston Orca. You may annoy people if you keep calling them out. I live in Raleigh and think the town has gotten too big too fast. But I'd support this for sure. Brilliant news. Could need something. Rolleston hasn't got much. I mean, it's got shops and a supermarket and like a place you get brisket, a barbecue joint. But it's got... Well, it's got not much industry and no kind of heart. So check a NRL team. There'd be, I mean, there's factories across the highway. There's industry, but not within the actual. I think it was a brilliant idea. So I'm excited about that. I'd go there. Why does the guy want the knives so badly? I've encouraged him. It's my fault. I've encouraged the guy with the knives. I've said I'll get you the stickers. That's why I feel bad. I've said, we'll sort it out for you. We'll get you the stickers. But I didn't realise that NZ Post was so slow and we've got no stickers so far. So it could be one of the great radio failures. This guy telling his mates he's getting stickers and he's got no stickers. Kind of thought New World would have reached out by now, but oh no. Nothing. Zero stickers, zero from New World, so. And apparently someone said you can buy the knives already on Trade Me. And this is the email. There are 34 listings for Smeg stamps on Trade Me. Also a knife set 270 and an empty knife block 500. Stamps range in price from expensive to outrageous. I was thinking when I was on Trade Me before work tonight, I think what they should develop is a button. When someone's got an asking price, you can just click it, says you're dreaming. Because often people ask too much. And I think that would make it more enjoyable to graze if you're actually seeing things that are ridiculously expensive. Just go, you're dreaming. Anyway, that's what I'm on about. COVID and the orcas in Rolleston. If there is something different you want to talk about tonight, in the Smeg knives, jump in. Because I tell you what, I'd love to hear from you. I've got an update on the fire in Tuaco. Please attribute to a fire and emergency spokesperson. Residents of 10 houses have been evacuated on Corfi Street, Cottle Lane and George Street. A further two houses have self-evacuated. That means they've gotten the car. What would the other people have done? Would have the army picked them up? Other residents remaining in the area advised to stay inside with their doors and windows closed to avoid the risk of being exposed to fumes. We don't have any information about the nature or origin of the substance. As a further note, IAWAI. Oh, what's that stand for? As a further note, EAWAI, which is a Māori word, not an acronym, it means flowing water. EAWAI. And Waikato District Council advise that there is no impact on drinking water or stormwater networks and no issue with drinking water quality. This is from Tuaco. Also, to State Highway 99 out of Invercargill is closed because of an accident there in wet weather. That's everything you need to know. So now I need your calls, people. So get in touch. There's something different you've got tonight. So I've given you COVID might be too serious and I've given you the Rolleston Orcas. Might be to South Island. So if you want to tie those together, or with something else. The other story that's a bit South Island too, man, we got a goat problem. I was in Queenstown the other way going down. Where were we driving? Oh, down towards Arthur's Point. There are goats everywhere. Adorable looking things, goats and kids. Down just on the median strip wandering around the road. The hills are full of goats. And now there's news in the ODT. They are reporting that they are going to close off the Kawerau Gorge every Sunday to kill goats. Now, I've got no answers about this, but it seems crazy, doesn't it? I mean, shouldn't they be? Yeah, they're going to close. NZTA will be closing State Highway 8 between Cromwell and the Clyde. Oh, it's been Cromwell and the Clyde Dam. From 8 a.m. to 9 a.m. this Sunday and the two following Sundays to allow pest control work to be carried out. Must be having the Gatling gun or the semi-automatic. Road users should plan their travel accordingly. These closures will allow NZTA and pest management to carry out helicopter pest control work on the steep slopes. This must be like an Apocalypse Now scenario with rapid fire guns on helicopters. Would that be what it is? It's got to be. The work over a 23 kilometre section will target feral goats, which are increasing in numbers and pose a safety risk when they wander onto the near the road, potentially into creches. The goats also damage vegetation and contribute to erosion on the hillsides above the highway, which can increase rockfall risks. Public campsites and rest areas in the Cromwell Gorge will close. You think, what's wrong with... No, hang on. Where's the talkback angle in this? Why is the meat not lucrative enough for people to go and kill it themselves? Is it inaccessible? Or is the meat not wanted? Anyway, that's me. I read the texts. Marcus, you have just had a look at the strip for the second leg team in New Zealand. I think the Rolleston Redback sounds better. They are too far from the coast to call themselves orcas. Mark, it's a big surprise today driving south to Lumsden. I saw three low-flying NZ Army choppers flying north over the Jollies Pass. Had a flashback through to the 70s movie Sleeping Dogs. Yeah, there has been an Air Force exercise in Southland. We have had the Hercules down here. I only watch the NRL, very passionate. Who is going to go there to play? Yes, the local pathway. Once it's created, where are the players coming from? Oh, people go there. I mean, it's like any team in the rugby. It's any team putting together in the NRL. You get some of the old players and some of the new ones. And you put together a team with a good coach. Marcus, I work in the healthcare industry. There seems to be a really bad virus going around at the moment, but nobody is testing positive for the usual suspects. There is a quad test now which does RSV, COVID, influenza A and influenza B. I've had the virus for the past 3 weeks now and have been extremely unwell. I do know a number of people who have or have had the virus and are battling to get over it. I'm not paranoid about COVID or any others, but I have a very strong opinion on people who are clearly unwell but choose to go around spreading viruses. Stay home and keep it to yourself. Never seen a goat. Marcus, yes, those goats need to go. We travel that route frequently. Goats everywhere. Terrible. The goats are on the road. You can't willy-nilly shoot goats near a public road. Sue. So there you go. That is everything for me. We've got the COVID, the stamps, the stickers, the gas leak, and the Rolleston orcas, and the goats. You see, it's too many topics already, isn't it? But I do need your calls tonight. I'm asking if politely, so have you got something to say about any of these things? Come on, get amongst it. We have a lot of, or there's something else you want to talk about. I just don't want to talk all night myself. Because I bore myself eventually. But get in touch. If these are your topics, or if there is something else that you want to talk about, like the price of fuel and the Gulf War, you are. Oh, and that's the. I don't want to chuck everything, but Rhythm and Vines is moving. Going from. I presume it'll go to Queenstown and somewhere near Auckland, won't it? I imagine that's the thing with the Rhythm and Vines. I've never been, but I would have gone if I was close to the place. It's gone for 24 years. It's been fantastic for Gisborne. It's probably a good thing. Anyway, enough from me. Back at you. 20 past 9.
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0: 922. 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
9: Hey, mate. I've just pulled up at home so quickly. I cut livestock. And we cut goats up here, mate, to Crusader Meats.
0: Wow, where are they?
9: Bennydale. Feral goats.
0: So yeah. who gets them?
9: The meatworks, Crusader Meats at Bennydale. They kill them.
0: Yeah, no, who...
9: Oh, I don't know where they... Yeah, I've never bothered asking them where they export it to. It's all overseas stuff.
0: And who's harvesting them, Peter?
9: These farmers. The farmers are. They what they do is they cut a hole in the fence into a paddock and they'll feed them. And when they gather up a couple of hundred or more, they'll close the hole to that fence, and then they'll just bring the truck in and load them out and off to the works. Yeah.
0: So those farmers would have farms adjacent to bush blocks. Is that the way it would work?
9: Yeah. Over Mahia Way, Gisborne Way. Yeah. So it's good money for them because they don't have to drench them, they don't have to drag them, they don't have to do anything. It's only their time that's costing them to get them in, you know? So it's free money.
0: And they got if they got a Judas goat, oh, they're coming because of the fresh pasture, do they?
9: Yeah. What they do is cut a hole in the fence. The cocky cuts a hole in the fence, and the goats will come through, have a feed, and the goats will go back out that hole. And then once he's gathered up a couple of hundred in there, he'll close that hole and locked in that paddock.
0: And nothing to draw them in. They just come in because of the grass there. Just, is that...
9: Yep. They just come in on their own free will.
0: God, money for jam.
9: Yeah, money for jam. There's a bloke up at Pew Pew. He gathers them up with a drone for the farmer.
0: So, really?
9: Yeah. He's bloody good to watch. I've seen him. I've been there waiting for him to bring him down.
0: Hasn't he been on Country Calendar? That's what the townies want to see.
9: Yeah,
0: that'd be fantastic.
9: A guy with a drone bringing
0: in goats. That's as good as it gets.
9: Yeah. I was loading goats one day and. A big billy come back down around the race and got me right in the knee. Give me a bloody...
0: Oh, that hurt.
9: Yeah, it did hurt. what's that bruise you call in the old bone?
0: Oh, yeah. Yeah, I forget what it is. Like a blood bruise or something.
9: Yeah, bloody hurt, all right.
0: How long's he been doing goats? How long have you been cutting goats for a while?
9: Oh, yeah. Well, like 9 years. Been at this job, yeah.
0: Okay. I guess with the South Island, they can't do it because they're right near the roads without farms nearby.
9: Oh, we've got plenty of goats up here on the side of the road. But we don't... They seem to have enough sense not to come on the road. You hardly ever see a dead goat on the road that's been hit by a vehicle up here.
0: You never see a dead magpie or a minor bird either, and I can't work out how do they know how fast cars are going. They can just hop out at the last moment.
9: Yep. We'll never clue. You have to put that question out there.
0: Nice to talk, Peter. Thanks so much for that. 9:25. Goats. Till we go to an Indian place, they've always got a goat curry. It's always good. Good big chunks. Don't know where he gets the goat from, but hopefully from the Cromwell Clyde Road. But so goats is the topic for tonight. And anything else. Marcus, Pete here, aren't the price of stamps terrible? I send letters, but the price has put me off. No one is testing for COVID as you have to pay $20 for a pack of five. Goat is better than venison. It's the most popular meat in Asia. Wouldn't it be chicken? Such a waste not to harvest it. Well, I guess it's about how do you harvest it? Marcus. I'm not going to read that one out, Merv. Those goats need to... Oh, yeah. Goats. Marcus, Rhythm and Vines will be a huge loss for Gizzy. All the local businesses make dollars over that period to help during the winter times. Many memories and relationships have come out of RNV for Rhythm and Vines for many young New Zealanders. Yeah, well, maybe, I don't know, maybe there is a commercial vineyard or there's a place that's actually... tended for the contract, because it would be worth money to, I wouldn't be surprised if a, you could probably get the commercial arm of a council tendering for Rhythm and Vines to encourage it to come to an area like Raglan or a place like that. Could I say, you know, we'll help you with your costs because of the benefits to local shopkeepers, the local ratepayers. Yvonne, it's Marcus. We're on about goats. Good evening.
10: Yes, good evening, Marcus. Goats is the most beautiful meat there is. It's better than lamb, chicken, or even venison.
0: It's got a juicy, juicy springiness to it.
10: It's very sweet. A young goat leg roasted tastes better than any lamb they'll ever get on the table.
0: Yeah.
10: Don't go for the old goat. They're only good for dog meat. And even my dog won't eat them.
0: How come you're so goat aware, Yvonne?
10: My husband was a shooter.
0: Oh, yes, okay.
10: He chased the venison and the goat, not so much the wild pork.
0: And you'd say to him, hubby, bring the goat because I don't care for the venison. Is that the way it'd go?
10: Oh, yes. No, the venison too. That would go in the freezer before do I miss the goat, fresh goat meat. And I will pay the boys in Hokitika to go goat shooting for me.
0: Where are you?
10: I'm back in Christchurch, fortunately. The only thing I miss about the coast is the access to the wild venison and goats.
0: What drove you away?
10: Well, I wanted to come home to Christchurch.
0: Okay, fair enough. Oh, no, I just thought there might be something bad going on the coast. I've never heard anyone say the only thing that... Because everyone loves the coast except for you and the goats. But, yeah, that's the thing.
10: The goats love the coast. Yeah, but no, I was lucky. My husband had the ability to go shooting on farms on the peninsula where the dock shooters weren't allowed, and he had free access to good quality goat.
0: What's the peninsula?
10: Banks Peninsula.
0: Oh, I see. We're back on your side now. I thought what peninsula was on the coast. Yeah, copy that. Yep. Brilliant, Yvonne. Thank you. Marcus, they should call the rugby league team the Rolly Goats. Of course they should. Be a great name, the Rollison Goats. Or the Wallabies. Marcus, you know what? I thought about magpies, but it was weird. Over the period of a week, we had 3 dead magpies on the road. Oh, that'll be bird flu. We're talking goats and harvesting goats and harvesting goats with a drone. That's what they should get the air for, because we need to have drone capability for our air force, because that's where the battles are fought now, and they could practice on the goats. I'm not saying killing them, but herding them. So I just watched the World Cup. Messi as the goat. He's a bad-tempered goat, though, wasn't he, on Monday? That's a terrible thing. He just walks. He's all right when he's scoring. When he's not scoring, he makes for a miserable sight. And tears afterwards. Oh, you know, there's nothing. His aura hasn't been increased with that World Cup. 9:30, Tony, headlines, please.
11: Thanks, Marcus. Waikato's water entity is making it clear there's no impact on drinking or storm water after a large amount of an unknown chemical entered drains near Tuako's water treatment plant. 10 houses have been evacuated in Kowhai Street, Cottle Lane and George Street. 2 other households have self-evacuated. Officials say there's no information yet about the nature or origin of that substance. Labour is worried the Electoral Commission isn't doing enough to enrol voters. The current government's electoral law change means voters can't enrol on election day this year. And critics are questioning Andy Burnham's first major pledge as UK Prime Minister. He's Britain's 7th Prime Minister in a decade. His first announcement was committing an extra £340 million over 3 years to tackle homelessness. More on those stories at 10 or check out nzherald.co.nz.
0: Thanks, Tony. 29 away from 10. I found the topic I'm passionate about. It's goats. But they're so adorable, the ones, you know, just that you go, where do you go? You go, Albert, is it Albert Town? You go past the op shops where Boggy is, and then you keep going. There's just goats everywhere. Before the Edith Cavell Bridge. But yeah, why aren't they? Well, I guess you can't herd them on those steep sections. That's the trouble with the Queenstown Central is it's all just hills coming down to the roads. Marcus, I've seen goat at New World Supermarket Kirikiri over Matariki weekend. Never ever seen goat for sale until now. That is Chris. Well, boy, it's raining heavily down here. I'm in a studio and it's just thundering on the roof. Like I've never heard it before. So I wouldn't be surprised if there's some sort of flooding. Really heavy. I don't want to alarm people, but, you know. Marcus, goats are dispatched the same way as lambs or sheep. What does that mean? I don't know, we're talking about how they're dispatched. We're talking, I mean, I imagine they'll be killed on the chain. The meat is a bit tougher, so pressure cooker is the best way to cook it. I've done this in Fiji, David. Marcus, our dogs eat minced wild goat meat from Raw Essentials. They love it. On the pest control, I hope they do something with the meat. We are farmers in the Central North Island. Goats are everywhere. It's not unusual to see a mob of 30. We often see them with wild deer on our farm too. Goats are prolific between Taumarunui and Te Kiwiti, also the gorge going from Rotavegas to Whanganui. As the guys just said, we have a goat bar in Taumarunui. They do use dogs and drones. Why are they suddenly exploded? What's happened? What's happened? What's been the changing of the way we're farming that suddenly goats are everywhere? What normally kept the numbers down? Always see goats in the bullock

0: What would you call goat?
1: Oh, Siobhan, I think it's called. Which is a portmanteau of chevre and mouton, goat mutton. It's been a while since we've talked about a mutton ham, isn't it? Must be about that time of the year. Get in touch, Mark. It's still 12 0880. We're talking goats. I've landed on a conversation topic. But I always ask myself, what would I ring up about? If I was ringing up a talkback show about goats, what would I ring and say? I'd probably talk about the goat curry. Yeah, you see, I don't know if I had much to say. Oh, I'd talk about all the goats I've seen in Queenstown. And every time I'm over there, walking there, I always hear them sort of the gunfire in the hills. I walked the coastline between Eastbourne and Bearing Head here in Wellington. There are more goats wandering than there are NRL teams or people with COVID. They must be busy munching their way through the regional park. I guess pest control doesn't include goat culling. The young goats were they're a gorgeous thing, a young goat. The kidlets. Adorable. I don't know why more people don't have pet goats. Bound through things. What about those goats on the internet that climb up steep walls? Extraordinary balance. Not looking good in Tauco. No word of what there. David, it's Marcus. Good evening and welcome.
2: How are you, Marcus?
1: This is an interesting start to the call, Dave. Did you just make a noise like, eh?
2: Bah.
1: Oh, I see you.
2: Don't you know, hey, Marcus.
1: I wasn't expecting that.
2: Was you not?
1: No.
2: Oh, well, I'm pleased I could come to the party.
1: Yeah.
2: Don't you know why people don't have goats as pets, Marcus? Because they eat you out of house and home. You can't trust them with leaving anything around.
1: They're up your trees.
2: They're up trees and they'll climb on top of you, on top of anything you've got high, like a couch, a nice leather couch. They'd jump on that and ruin that, and they would defecate everywhere. No.
1: Oh, you've painted quite a bad picture, Dave. Could you not? Someone with your patience could house train them, couldn't they?
2: No, don't think so. I think they belong outside in their own little pen, where they can, or in a shed or something like that. If you were going to house them and keep them, but I think there'd be more trouble. Outrage. I know you like a little bit of outrage, Marcus. Harry Kane and the English soccer team. I think that for me, there's outrage there. Disgraceful cowardice in the eyes of the enemy, in my opinion, and to rest and defend a 1-0 lead.
1: Shocking.
2: Nonsensical to me.
1: Shocking. Yeah. That's not the Dunkirk's. Yeah. That's not the Dunkirk spirit.
2: No. It's not the British English. It's not our spirit.
1: So Dave,
2: fight against the argy bargies. Yes.
1: If you get English mates around a room in a pub a year ago and say, would you be happy with third at the World Cup? I reckon they would have said yes.
2: Do you reckon? I reckon after since 1966, I'd reckon they should have handcuffed Harry Kane to a soccer post without a blindfold. And stood up a firing squad. Now, do you remember the old dial handset of a telephone? The old dial handset where you pick up the handset, put it here. Now, which number, which digit takes the longest to dial? Do you remember? Can you vision it?
1: I'd say it'd be zero.
2: Yeah, you're correct. You're right. You're always on the button, aren't you? Now, quickly on COVID, if you don't mind. Now, I'm sure... along with this bird flu, et cetera, we've all had enough of the fear, the control, the populace, installing the fear and the control, because this bird flu's next, this financial racket to rip and grift the taxpayer and the money and yet another mass overreaction to insult one's intelligence. That's my take on the bird flu.
1: Very good. Very hard to catch, apparently. Prolonged contact with a bird to get it. Not about you, but I'm not planning on having prolonged contact with a bird with bird flu anytime soon. Hold your horses, my tail with you soon, 22 away from 10.
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7: Someone's texted, how would you cook a goat? Would you cook it like a leg of lamb? I've only thought you'd do it in like a stew or a goulash is the word I'm looking for. But yeah, I'm planning on catching bird flu. Matteo, it's Marcus. Welcome to the airwaves. Good evening.
8: Oh, hello, Marcus. Lovely to be on the show tonight.
7: Great.
8: Now I've got some goat stories for you. I used to own two goats when I was younger with my father and stuff. We just used them to keep down the weeds in the garden.
7: Yeah.
8: You know? But,
7: would they be tethered?
8: No, we didn't chain them up. We put on some PVC pipes and a big piece of wood. It wasn't light, it wasn't heavy, you know, just to stop them from getting out the fence. But they're pretty nifty animals, I'd say.
7: They're smart, eh?
8: The first night we had them, we had to keep them in the house. They got too scared. There was a thunderstorm.
7: Really?
8: Yeah. Yeah, well, they're pretty tame.
7: How'd you know they're scared? Were they on the doorstep?
8: They ran all the way up to the house. And we were like, oh, geez. And they wouldn't, we kept putting them back, and they just kept coming back.
7: That's adorable. Were they good in the house?
8: Yeah. Huh?
7: Were they good in the house?
8: We put, newspaper down and stuff for them.
7: Yeah.
8: But then had to, leave them outside, you know. We put a little hatch for them just to keep them dry and whatnot. We had, 5 acres of land where they had heaps of land to roam around and whatnot.
7: Well, it sounds like me, you got quite taken by them.
8: Oh, yeah. Oh, I wouldn't own them again, though. A lot of maintenance on the hip.
7: What happened in the end?
8: Oh, one of them passed away, and the second one got pregnant too late from a neighbor's goat. So we had to, it died while giving birth to a little kid, so we couldn't have a second generation. But that's just how it goes on a lifestyle block, you know.
7: Did the kid survive?
8: No, sadly not.
7: Oh, that's
8: grim. Got to use it for my carpet.
7: You got what?
8: I was going to use the goat for my calf club day.
7: Yeah, okay. Oh, were you a child at the time?
8: Yes.
7: I didn't pick that up. Matteo, nice to hear from you. Thank you. All about goat, 17 to 10. Marcus, tell Dave that Kaiko is not Costco and doesn't require membership or buying in bulk. Every meat has its own sauce or gravy and a wine to complement. What would you serve with ghosts? What would you serve with goat? I used to have two goats, Basil and Sybil. We used to put them either side of the front gate on chains. They made excellent guard goats. No one would come in. Basil was always getting off his chain, chewing on clothes, hanging on the line, eating my garden. He ended up in a hangi. Tasted great. Someone said a decade ago I was staying in the sheep shearer's barn in Ruatoria. Marcus, between Greymouth and Cobden, plenty of goats sneaking across the bridge in the middle of the night. A few dead ones on a couple of local walks. Pack and Save Botany have goat meat from time to time. The best place for these go-anywhere characters is the freezer. Hold your horses with you soon, 16 to 10.
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7: Hello, Julie. This is Marcus. Welcome.
15: And a very good evening to you, Marcus. What a splendid program you've put on tonight. Some quite funny antidotes. I've got a goat called Houdini.
7: Now, I wonder why you call him Houdini.
15: The way I control her is she has an electric fence around her paddock. She has a hut and she has a cover. She's 14 years old. She's a Saanen. Never had a baby but comes into milk every year.
7: Hang on, I've got some stuff to unpick. What's to stop? Did you say she's got an electric fence around her yard?
15: Well, she's got a paddock.
7: Okay. And with electric fence?
15: Yes.
7: And you said she's a Saanen?
15: A Saanen, yeah, a Saanen. She's a milking goat.
7: Is it a breed of goats?
15: That's a white goat. Yeah, they're white goats, and they
7: okay.
15: Quite big herds around of them. Milk them. One when my son was little, he was allergic to dairy products, so I had a goat then, and we milked her for Cameron because he was allergic to dairy cow's milk. So is it
7: common for a Saanen goat to come into milk every year, even though they're not they haven't had offspring?
15: Yeah, well, I've heard of it before, but this one she does it regularly, and she, as I said, she's 14 now, and she you can hold a conversation. You say hello, how are you going? I laughed when that guy introduced himself with a man.
7: Yes, yeah, it was good, wasn't it?
15: Yeah, no, she's great. But, yeah, they go anywhere, do anything, eat everything type of animals. I knew an old fella years ago, and he had a goat, and he had a triangle, light timber triangle around its neck. So it couldn't go through any fences. So, yeah, they do that. They can, if they can't go through it, they'll go over it. So, yeah, no, they're hard cases. They're great pets.
7: Has Houdini got horns?
15: No, she hasn't. No, she was dehorned. She actually came from a dairy goat herd, and they were going to shoot her. So they, I said, no, I'll have her. I actually got two of them. One of them only had three legs, so we called her Tripod.
16: Oh, that's and, a good name.
15: Tripod and Houdini. But, yeah, they're great animals. They're great animals. Where I live on the Rangitiki River, there's goats all up through the back of in the hills there, and they are getting a little bit out of control. But
7: how many litres of milk at a time?
15: In the beginning of the season, like I could when I did used to milk her when she came into milk, but I've stopped doing it now. I she's getting too old for that,
7: yeah.
15: But. I would get 2 or 3 litres,
7: wow.
15: And but you have to milk them twice a day. The one thing about goat milk, if you don't milk them twice a day, their milk goats have the most appalling smell,
7: yeah.
15: Especially the billy goats. So if you milk the goat twice a day, the milk doesn't smell, but. If you leave it, it tends to have that smell to it. So,
7: it's a goaty smell, eh? It's, yeah, I've smelt goats. It's not good.
15: It's horrible. A horrible smell. But, yeah, they're a fun animal.
7: Have you frothed the milk up for a goat-a-chino or anything like that? That'll be the rage soon.
15: Oh, no,
7: soon.
15: Make cheese. Make
7: of course
15: cheese.
7: You do. Goat's cheese.
15: Yeah, well, like I've told you before, I've got a dairy cow, and I milk her and make butter and cheese and I milk her, so and she's getting a little bit old too. But she's a big Friesian cow. But it's great to be able to do that. I have said in the past, if everything dried up and we didn't have power and we didn't have petrol, I could survive.
7: Brilliant. Well, give Houdini a hug for me tomorrow too. I like the sound of that. Good on you. Thanks, Judy. Nice to talk. 9 away from 10. Hold your horses with you soon. Goat Tuesday.
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7: Hi, Kathy. This is Marcus. Welcome.
24: Oh, hi, Marcus. I have a story. My husband and myself and my two children were fortunate enough to be living in Fiji in the late 80s, early 90s. And we had some lovely neighbours. Our lovely neighbours over the fence decided to get a couple of goats, which my two daughters thought were just the cutest little things, little baby goats that they were being fed up. However, we didn't realise what they were being fed for. And after about 8 months or so, these little goats living over the fence, we heard these terrible noises on a Sunday morning. I know. And my daughters are all looking over the fence, and these poor little goats ended up as goat curry by the end of the day. And we were actually invited over, but we said, no, thank you. And it was very upsetting for my daughters, but we think about it now, and we can laugh about it. And I tell you what, nothing like a Fijian goat curry.
7: No, but I can imagine to a polite thing. Well, if you got new neighbours say, look, we're killing the goats this weekend, you might want to take the kids elsewhere, because it's not a nice sound, is it?
24: No, it wasn't. It was a very high-pitched sort of squealy sound, and it was done with, I don't think, very sharp instruments. But the girls got over it, and we can laugh about it now, and it was good times we had in Fiji overall.
7: Nice to hear from you, Kathy. Thank you. Stefan, it's Marcus. Good evening.
0: Got a few good goat sounds for you, Marcus. Oh, that's a bit horrendous about the killing of the goats.
7: Yes, I could have done with hearing about the blunt nose, but anyway, yeah,
0: no,
7: I apologise for that.
0: They shouldn't be making any noise. They make pretty horrendous noise even when they're happy, just when they're playing around. But I managed a goat farm in South America for about 6 months. Had about 300, just milking them every day and making goat cheese. And they're the most amazing animal. I also saw in New Zealand for a while, and they're just completely different to sheep. You know, you'd never name a sheep, but we had 300 goats, and we had a whole bunch of them had names because they've got such, you know, they've got such personalities. They're real individuals. It's quite amazing.
7: Yeah, an animal that people seem to respect, aren't there? Something, I don't know what it is. Is it because they look wise, or is there something about them? Or they are quite smart?
0: Well, I wouldn't say smart, but they're just...
7: Well, they seem quite regal.
0: Almost,
7: they don't,
0: a lot
7: I mean,
0: more inquisitive.
7: They seem quite independent. Yep. They're not following each other around like sheep. You know, they seem to have their own spirit.
0: Yeah, exactly. And kids, I mean, I don't know if you've ever watched any goat videos on YouTube. They're hilarious. The ones with the little...
7: Oh, they're adorable. And there's those fainting goats, too. Have you seen the videos of the fainting goats? They're unbelievable.
0: Is that real? I haven't really... I don't know.
7: I think it is.
0: I think I've definitely seen the videos. I know what you mean. They're hilarious. People just jumping out from behind something, and this goat just goes completely, just starches up and falls on the ground. But I don't know if that's real, to be honest.
7: Really?
0: Wow. I mean, it's just where would that be an evolutionary tactic to evade predators?
7: I think it might
0: be... You can't be that good at climbing trees and walls and everything else, but then just faint when you get the slightest of fright. That just seems like the evolution doesn't work like that, does it?
7: Yeah, well, sometimes evolution can make a strange turn.
0: I guess so, yeah, I guess so, but that just seems a bit ridiculous. I mean,
7: I think having a quick look, I think it might be an illness as opposed to an evolutionary tactic.
0: Oh, an illness that affects the whole breed.
7: Yeah, a hereditary condition that may cause it to stiffen or fall when excited or startled.
0: Oh, that's gold.
7: I'll look into that, Stefan. Thank you. I've got to run for news, but yeah, I'm into this. Yeah, fainting goats all over the internet. They're a big thing about 10 years. Everyone into fainting goats. Fainting goats. What about goats tonight? Eating it, capturing it. Anything goes here till 12. That's me. 0800 80 1080.
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9: It's 10 o'clock. I'm Tony Doe. Finance Minister Nicola Willis says the government can only do so much to limit inflation. Annual inflation has reached 4.1%, up from 3.1% 3 months ago, almost entirely due to surging fuel and energy costs. Willis says domestically driven inflation is coming down, but international effects are out of our hands.
22: I do not control Donald Trump. I do not control the Ayatollahs. If I could, I would do everything I could to bring peace to our land so that you had cheaper prices at the pump.
9: A Māori landowners network says iwi council partnerships improve local decision making. The government has announced more changes to its Resource Management Act reforms, with a plan to throw out Mana Whakahono Arohe, which were allowed under the current RMA. It's arguing they've gone beyond their intended scope into co-governance territory. Te Rāwhiti Whenua Charitable Trust Chief Executive Hilton Collier says the deals help avoid future disagreements on land and water usage.
25: Always better to be having these discussions when we're at a time of peace, not in a time of war, metaphorically speaking.
9: Waikato's water entity is making it clear there's no impact on drinking or stormwater after a large amount of an unknown chemical entered drains near Tuako's water treatment plant. Flowing Waters says a fuel odour was reported this afternoon in the wastewater system, and it's working with Fire and Emergency to flush pipes. Fire and Emergency says 10 houses have been evacuated in Kowhai Street, Cottle Lane and George Street, with two other households self-evacuating. It says it doesn't have any information yet about the nature or origin of the suspects. Labour is worried the Electoral Commission isn't doing enough to enrol voters. The current government's electoral law changes mean voters can't enrol on Election Day this year. The enrolment cut-off is October the 25th, 2 weeks before Election Day on November the 7th. Camilla Balich says politicians should be making it easier to vote, not harder.
26: The government will say, well, maybe they should have done it in advance, but we know that a lot of people don't think about voting until around the election period anyway.
9: Labour says the government should do more on social housing. At the end of May, numbers of social houses were up by more than 8,600 compared with June 2023. Just under 6,000 are Kāinga Ora homes. Labour leader Chris Hipkins is criticising the government halting certain housing developments. He's adamant his party would do better. He says counting homes finished after Labour left office, his government built 18,000 social and transitional houses. Critics are questioning Andy Burnham's first major pledge as UK Prime Minister. He's Britain's seventh Prime Minister in a decade. His first announcement was committing an extra £340 million over 3 years to tackle homelessness. Financial Times Whitehall editor Lucy Fisher says questions are already being raised over how he'll fund his wider agenda, as he hints at possible tax changes.
27: To end rough sleeping, that's already got critics pointing out that he didn't manage that in Manchester, where he made a similar pledge when he arrived as mayor.
9: Sport now, and in Commonwealth Games news, the New Zealand team behind the scenes have completed their preparations as the influx of athletes begins for the Games in Glasgow. The first members of the squad have begun arriving into the city, and with no official athletes' village this time around, they're being housed in existing hotels and housing hubs. Chef de mission Nigel Avery says the countdown is on to the opening ceremony on Friday morning.
5: We're ready to go. Yeah, it's pretty awesome. The team's done a great job setting up the different venues, there's three of them, and we just welcomed our first team in, artistic gymnastics, so it's exciting to have athletes here with us. So, yeah, just a few more days now before the opening.
9: And the New Zealand Bowls team will get their campaign underway early before the opening ceremony. Middle distance runner Sam Tanner has declared his return a success just over a week out from starting his Commonwealth Games campaign. Tanner has returned to the competitive stage following a troublesome Achilles injury with 1500-metre wins in Italy and Belgium. He now focuses on the return of the 1500 in Glasgow.
10: It's just been a gentle build, slow rehab, just focusing on trying to get some consistency back in the legs. And yeah, last 4 months have gone really well, so kind of come down to racing season, and it's lucky that we've been able to show some form.
9: And Tanner has his first round heat next Wednesday, with a final set down for August the 2nd. In motor racing, confusion for Scott Dixon after an incident which ruined his race and retired another driver at the delayed latest stop on the IndyCar calendar. Alexander Rossi was sent sliding into the wall of the Nashville Super Speedway after slowing suddenly near the pit entry and taking a hit from behind by a surprised Dixon on lap 124. Both drivers are expressing their surprise at what played out, with Dixon explaining why he feels like the crash was unavoidable from his position.
11: I think if it was frowned upon, I would have got a penalty. So just one of those circumstances where I thought he was blocking, then he kind of moved back up into the middle of the track. Typically we get a bit of a heads up from the spotters saying, hey, the car in front's going to pit. There was none of that. I asked my spotter and they said just as he was coming to pit, they said he was pitting.
9: That's news and sport to 10:05. Marcus Lush is next. News Talk ZB weather now for Northland, Auckland and Coromandel. Cloudy periods with a few showers tomorrow. Bay of Plenty and Taupo, morning cloud tomorrow, then fine spells increasing. Waikato to Kapiti, also Tomara Nui and Taihape, cloudy tomorrow. Could be the odd shower about coastal Waikato and Waitomo. Gisborne to Wairarapa, also Wellington, generally fine there. Buller to Fiordland, rain in Fiordland in the morning, possibly heavy, followed by showers. Nelson, Marlborough, Canterbury and Otago except Clutha, partly cloudy, some isolated showers south of Christchurch in the morning. Southland and Clutha, cloudy periods for you. Any showers are going to clear by afternoon. And for the Chatham Island, mostly cloudy with showers tomorrow evening. I'm Tony Doe. That is News Talk ZB News, Sport and Weather to 10:06.
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0: There is a lot of texts about goats, so we'll get to those. Grant, it's Marcus. Good evening.
1: G'day, Marcus.
0: Hi, Grant. Good, thank you.
1: Goats. Amazing creatures. I've got a few that I take around the place, around Takapuna Beach, if you've been seen. Walking goats along Takapuna Beach, Kohimarama. Take them to the pub, take them to the bars. They go to events as well, and they're just so used to people that people just can't believe how calm they are. I'm so proud of them. Big boy called Steve. I've had three that I had to take down for a movie shoot down in Matamata last week. You start off with two goats, and then you end up with 20-odd within a few years.
0: Amazing creatures. Are you based in the city?
1: They're based just outside the city, but yeah, I bring them in the car.
0: Because they're socialised, because people like them.
1: Oh, they love them. Everybody's used to seeing a dog on the footpath or around the park or something. All of a sudden you turn up with maybe one or three goats and you're just surrounded. They're taking photos, they're having pats and cuddles and selfies. Yeah. You're going down the motorway or stopping at a set of lights and all of a sudden everybody's taking photos. There's goats in the car and I just get Steve to stare at them so he can pose.
0: Is it your job? Are you a full-time goat herder or is that just your thing?
1: It's just a hobby. It's just a hobby. I do it over the weekends, sometimes through the weeknights. We've been to Jolene Bar and Cooper's. So, yeah. Used to be a Thursday night bar as well up in Simon Street there. So they get around, celebrities.
0: Do the goats like it in the pub?
1: Oh, Steve just enjoys it because he poses. He just loves the attention. You could probably put him in the middle of a concert and he'll just stand there and just soak it all in.
0: Have you had him since he was a kid?
1: Since 4 months. I've been around him when he was 4 weeks old. And then when it was time for him to move on, to a different owner, I ended up with him at 4 months old. And he's nine 2 days ago.
0: They travel well in the car?
1: Oh, yeah. He some of the goats will sit down, he will stand up, and he'll actually lean his head against my head as I'm driving. There's some corny photos out there with him like that. And he just loves it.
0: And can you have them in the house?
1: I've had them in the house, yes.
0: So they're house trained?
1: They are house trained. So what you've got to watch out for is when the goat sits down, they're chewing their cud and they're relaxed. So when they first stand up, all they want to do is pee and poop. So it's straight out the door and he got used to that. So when it was time for him to stand up, out the door he went.
0: And they're right in the car traveling for they don't make the mess in the car.
1: Yes, they can make a mess in the car. Just put down some old carpet and some those puppy training pads underneath that. And yeah, there is an accident or two, but I try and avoid it as much as possible because once the car stops moving, I try and get them out as quick as I can, and then they go and do their business.
0: Do you think it's the right thing to put a hat on a goat, Grant?
1: Have you seen a goat with a hat?
0: They look distinguished with the beard and the thing, but I don't know if the animal's got much say in that. I mean, you know, you've got to be careful these days.
1: Steve loves his cowboy hat. He owns it. Yep.
0: Flip.
1: Yeah.
0: Have you done merchandise?
1: No, not yet.
0: It sounds like you might be doing, because I mean, these days you can make anything you think, can't you? I imagine you could just make, you know, goat petting could be a thing, couldn't it?
1: It is, yeah. Everybody loves to pet a goat. Yeah, even those that have been, you know, that have had been traumatised by a goat in the past, as they're young, they've come up and just slowly got, and just slowly patted Steve, and they felt really good after that. A little bit nervous, but they felt better after patting him.
0: Why'd you call him Steve?
1: Oh, because his twin brother was called Dave.
0: Okay.
1: Steve and Dave. All sorts of names.
0: How long will they live, Grant?
1: So goats live as long as, like, dogs. So depending on their health, so a goat can disguise that they're going downhill really well until it's too late. And they only give you, like, sometimes 12 to 24 hours to try and
0: This is not your first goat, Steve. You've had others.
1: Yes. Yeah. Oh, no, Steve was my very first goat 9 years ago.
0: But Steve's still alive, eh?
1: He's still wandering around, and, yeah, he'll be going to Armageddon coming up in October. they're brilliant animals, and very smart.
0: So Armageddon is for science fiction and stuff, is that right?
1: That's correct. Yes, we went to the last one just, I think it was in April.
0: So what's the goat tie-in?
1: Steve was Gandalf the White, dressed up as that. And then we had a rainbow unicorn goat.
0: Hang on, has Gandalf been in science fiction shows?
1: Well, it's not just science fiction, it's everything.
0: You dress him as Gandalf?
1: Yes. And he had a nice hat made up by his aunties. We had a great time. It was the first time that Bill actually had animals there, and he thoroughly enjoyed it, along with all the celebrities as well.
0: Do you charge people for a shot?
1: No. A lot of people said I should, but there's no enjoyment out of that.
0: No. You know, I love... Clearly, goat parading is your jam, isn't it?
1: It is, yep. Yeah, I just love seeing the reaction on people. Some people can be sad before they see the goat, and then they're happy after they're leaving, or the other way around.
0: Surprised you're not taking him around rest homes or something.
1: Yeah, I have been asked that. I have taken them to a couple of rest homes, I should get out there and advertise it a bit more, but I just like popping up at places and surprising people.
0: Lovely to hear from you, Grant. Thank you so much. By a quick look, you can find Grant on Instagram with his goats. I did it when I was taught. I can't work out what it was, but he's all there. Here's the goat whisperer. Get in touch. It's all about the goats. He didn't love his phone line. So he said, good to hear from the Dalek tonight, herding goats. Marcus, imagine my confusion when I thought you were talking about ghosts and not goats. Yes, Houdini the ghost. Spent the news bulletin watching myotonic fainting goats. Very funny. Marcus, if the farmer puts his chickens in lockdown, they're not free range anymore, are they? So they have to relabel the free range boxes. Marcus, goats have cute jumps and sabo movements and love to jump on top of tin dog kennels or any low building. Did we ever hear what happened to Tripod? I presume Tripod died. All got given away. Best pet I ever had was a goat called Whiskers. Would jump on a roof for visitors' cars and was the fastest thing on four legs when it rained, heading for shelter. Paul O'Henaway. Next time you're passing through Levin, call into Savile's Gourmet Butcher at the top end of Oxford Street. They have a good supply of goat meat and sausages as well as venison. Peter from Levin. Saw tribes of goats in one of the gorges last week. In the 1940s, my father worked on NZR from Cromwell, would shoot goats from the guards van across Cromwell Gorge. Days off, he would shoot the train from the other side of the gorge. We were there for the deer roar over Easter. The owner of the station was running up wild goats and turned to the works for 45 an animal. He said they're an important term for income. It's all about goats. If you want to talk, that's the plan. 17 past 10, here till 12.
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7: I like the optimism of a text that starts with, next time you're passing through Levin. Julie has rung back, tripod got put down, his front leg was munted. And you got to have three legs, don't you? That's the bare minimum. Brian, good evening.
8: Yeah, good evening, Marcus. Very nice, good, great program.
7: Thanks, Brian.
8: I've just been having a look at my photo album. 1964. We used to go up the Whanganui River, up to Pat Gray's at Jerusalem, at Pat Gray's property, and used to shoot goats. We had, I don't know if you remember them, you remember the old Wellington bus that had the old Leyland Tiger?
7: Yep.
8: Which had the driver sat over the right-hand side. We had one of those, the Wellington Outdoor Sporting Activity Society.
7: Yep.
8: And we had hammocks in there, and there'd be 8 to 10 go shooting up at Jerusalem and bring them back. I've still got photos here, naming people. It was Francie Kite, Kevin Wilson. That's two of the other ones. And... you know, the many of little nannies, little billies that come back, or kids that we brought back, they were like kids. We'd have them in the back of the bus. And, they were fantastic.
7: What a great time. Why did you bring the kids back alive?
8: Oh, we brought back people would ask us, you know... well, can you bring us back one? We want for our lawnmower.
7: Oh, yeah, of course, that's right, yep.
8: Yeah. Neville Anderson lived by the showgrounds there in Wellington, and that's where the bus was there. But as I said, we had hammocks in it. We used to do Rua Pehu, the whole lot.
7: What club was this? Was it like, what club did you, outdoor club, was it?
8: Yeah, the Wellington Outdoor Sporting Activities Society. That was started off, that was in 1964.
7: Wellington Outdoor?
8: Sporting Activity Society.
7: I never heard of it.
8: Yeah, no, good.
7: Wellington Outdoor Sporting Activities, is it a good cross-section of people?
8: Oh, yeah, there was a good, about 40 of us were interested in it. Would cost you... $20, $30 to go in the bus, you know what I mean? And as I said, hammocks, they had mattresses on the floor, and there was about 4 or 5 hammocks. And I used to get up into a hammock, and you had a beautiful sleep.
7: Brilliant.
8: You were going travelling, you know what I mean?
7: Oh, that's a great story, Brian. I appreciate you coming through with that. Love that. I did look at the bus. Pretty interesting bus, the old Leyland Tiger. Brett, Marcus, welcome.
0: Evening, Marcus. Yeah, goats. I saved the goat once driving Hamilton every night for post. I seen this goat with this, well, probably a year old. Its horns were caught in the fence. And it was there for 5 days. And it was where I couldn't park the big truck. So after 5 days, I went out on my motorbike and I rescued it. But it was a funny week, that, because I found a wallet and I also rescued two horses that were running up the main street between Tickleti and Odo. Managed to shove them up someone's driveway and shut the gate. But yeah, and I found a wallet full of money on the petrol tank at Tickleti Garage. Belonged to a guy, well, house moving crew or something. But he got his wallet the next day. I left it at the garage for him.
7: With the cash?
0: Yeah, probably about $2,000.
7: You know, people always say that they've lost a wallet and they've always found it with their money. They say, goodness, I can't. I'd always return a wallet if I found it.
0: Exactly. It's not yours.
7: I always think it's surprising that people are surprised. Why wouldn't you return it?
0: Yeah, that goat was surprising. 5 days without water and
7: can't believe it.
0: Big holes from its knees. It had a little goat with it.
7: Pat Campbell.
0: Mate. Yeah, it wouldn't leave it. And then when I cut the wire, it just took off. No thanks.
7: Are you still driving?
0: No.
7: What, arthritis?
0: Yeah, I use my palms.
7: Yeah. I can't work out whether there's a goat explosion or not, because they do seem to be. Have they always been everywhere?
0: Yeah, on the roads between Tamaru and Tikawiri, you can see a lot of goats. During summer, mainly, in winter they go back in. Or is it the other way around? Winter they come down by the warm road. In the summer they're up in the bush. We're all seeing goats on the road.
7: But the farmers don't seem too worried about them, like wallabies. They can't eat too much of the pasture. They must just eat the bush or something. They're all right about them.
0: No, they're eating a lot of wild grapes and blackberry and the munching one.
7: Got weird eyes, eh? Those square pupils.
0: Yeah. I come around the corner once and there was two big bulls standing on the side of the road. I was lucky they weren't in the middle of the road.
7: That's right. Talking. Wouldn't want to hit a bull.
0: Yeah, they were big ones too.
7: Got it, Brett. Nice to talk. Thank you for that. 25 past 10. I didn't like the goat in Wicked. I never like a goat with human characteristics in a movie. Always thought that was a bit of a down buzz for me with that movie. No one mourns the wicked. Head or midnight, it's Goat Tuesday. The episode in the latest season of Clarkson's Farm, when Jeremy creates Santo Grotto for Christmas and gets the goats in for the nativity scene, is priceless. They're studying the fairy lights. Yes, it's goats, not ghosts. Rajip, it's Marcus. Welcome. Good evening.
9: Hi, Marcus. Evening. Hi, I'm from Nepal, so goat back in Nepal is really popular for meat, especially. So that's the first class meat. So there's a huge difference between here and there. So first thing, once the baby goat, like especially we only eat male goat, but after like 6 months or like within a like year, somewhere there, they castrated. They got castrated. So it means they won't reproduce again. So it means they're only for meat. So they're real tender and no smell, no bad smell, something. So yeah, we all like goat meat, but not like goat meat here, like farm meat, farm goat or wild goat. They are a bit smelly and so chewy. But yeah, we are addicted for goat. That's why.
7: The goat in Nepal is much nicer, is it?
9: Yeah. So we produce them just for meat. So only male goat, but after like 6 months, we castrated them. So they only for meat. And like 3 years, 2 years, yes, this is nice and tasty.
7: And in Nepal, obviously, the goats aren't farmed. They're just wild everywhere, are they?
9: No. I've never seen any single wild goat. We raise them at home.
7: Okay.
9: Not a big farm, but it's a household, like 10 goats, 20 goats, and these days, like, people start doing 100 goats and, like, more, like, professionally.
7: And indoors or?
9: Indoors, yes. Indoors and outdoors, like, nighttime indoors and daytime, like, outdoors sort of thing.
7: And they wouldn't stray, they'd come back? Or it's in fenced property?
9: tied on your neck.
7: Oh, I see. I understand. Wow. Okay. Wow.
9: Yeah.
7: Oh, that's really interesting. Really, thank you, Rajeev. I'll look into that. 28 past 10. My name is Marcus. We are talking goats, the goats of the world. Yes, I think every time we talk about goats, people say it's the most popular meat in the world, but then we look it up, it's about sixth, I think. I think it's very popular, but not the world's most popular. You got to love a goat. Yeah, I won't say no to a goat. I don't know. I mean, normally I have it in a curry, but I don't, yeah, I mean, I wouldn't be opposed to having it roast. I'll eat any meat, really, I suppose. But yeah, I'll tell you what, there's the reason we talk about this is because they're about to start closing off the, I was going to say the Kawato Gorge, but it's the road between Clyde and Cromers, along the sides of Lake Dunstan, because it's just goat-a-rama. There's goat, here a goat, there a goat, everywhere a goat. Yep. And it's steep country too. That's what we're on about tonight. If any other thing, oh, by the way, we'll try and work out what's happening too with the fuel. I don't think they've identified that fuel that's leaked. Well, it hasn't leaked. It's been poured down the drain. So I don't know what's happening there, but I'll try and look into that. Large amounts of an unknown chemical entered drains. But we're talking goats, and we're happy with that. Text if you want to also. 9292 if you want to. Love your texts. An email at marcus@newstalkzb.co.nz. But before I go home, I'll have a bit of a look around what's happening at the Gulf too, because it looks like it's pretty much back on a war footing at this stage, so I'll bring you updates on that. But yeah, if you want to talk on air, gee, wasn't that guy into his goat, Steve? Not quite sure if a goat would want to go to a bar. Oh, well. Probably get free drinks, but be in touch if you want to. 0800 80 1080 and 9292 text. Half past 10, Tony, headlines, please.
10: Thanks, Marcus. Yes, we don't have much more information about the Tuaco situation either, although there is speculation that the leak could have come from an underground storage tank. So they're still looking into that in Tuaco. We'll bring you up to date if we get anything further. A former Reserve Bank economist says international factors are clearly to blame for the latest spike in inflation. Annual inflation up to 4.1% from 3.1% 3 months ago. Auckland Mayor Wayne Brown is in a stoush with Ponsonby News over a strongly written email he wrote. The email focused on an opinion piece by Councillor Mike Lee criticising Brown over Auckland Council's rate increase. He told the magazine, "If you're just going to publish Mike Lee bagging me, then your paper will die." And a coroner is urging e-scooter riders to wear helmets after a Christchurch 50-year-old's death. Richard Mark Hayden died in hospital in 2024 after losing control and crashing just kilometres from his Broomfield home. We'll have more on those stories at 11. We'll go to nzherald.co.nz.
7: Thank you, Tony. Appreciate that. 29 to 11, here till 12. Beverage tip from midnight. Murdoch Marcus, good evening.
11: G'day, Marcus. We used to go out on our days off and do a bit of hunting. And the farmer told us that we always used to shoot goats if we saw them, but he told us not to because they had those guys that would come around and pay them $60 per head to buy them. They'd herd them all up and then obviously sell them to the market. So, yeah, that's why there's so many of them, probably.
7: Where's he? Did you say Murawai? Is that where you were?
11: Understand. So that was, there's a plague down there, but yeah, no, it's quite impressive to see. I think Country Calendar did an episode on it. These guys came in with about $20, put them all up, you know, at $60 a head. So
7: it's in his interest to keep, this is in the bush next to his farm where they live, is that right?
11: So yeah, they're everywhere, like down there, like as people are saying, you come around the corner, there'd be 20 or 30 of them just running, they're everywhere, you know, there's a plague in them. Essentially, but yeah, they get money for them now, so yeah.
7: How many are they getting?
11: There's a Country Calendar episode. These guys filled up like two stock trucks, so you know, we're talking like 200 or 300, but easily.
7: Okay, 60 times 200 or 300.
11: Yeah.
7: Okay, because I guess the people that round them up get half, and then you got to ship them. You probably end up $30.
11: That's what they do. They sort of split it with the farmer. Yeah, but they're hard. I don't know if you've ever tried to round up a goat, but it's pretty difficult. But
12: Yeah. They're pretty wily little things.
7: Wonder if the hides are worth anything.
12: I don't know, the guy selling cat skins down at the field day, so maybe a goat skin might be worth a bit more.
7: I've never bought a pair of goat skin shoes or anything, but I guess it's probably, I don't know what, it's kid gloves, yeah, maybe.
12: Yeah, but they're quite, they don't have long hairs on them, so I don't imagine they'd be that, you know, they're quite white, yeah, who knows.
7: You eat the meat yourself, Murdoch?
12: I've tried it, tried a goat curry and that, but yeah, it's all right, yeah, if you're hungry, you'll eat it, you know.
7: What's your choice of game meat?
12: Not really a venison probably, but I'm not, even though I'm not a huge fan of it, you know, it's a bit dry. Yeah, so I'm more of a lamb man, but it's a bit hard to find those in the wild.
7: I think with good reason, actually, Murdoch.
12: Yeah.
7: I don't know what the reason is, but nice to talk to you. Thank you. Noel, it's Marcus. Good evening.
13: Good evening. I'm ringing from Wakari in Dunedin. A friend and I lived in Puro, which is the next bay around from Diamond Harbour, opposite Littleton.

0: rocks and chasing them around in the surf. And
1: so what was the makeup again? There was a goat? There was a goat?
0: A goat, a couple of dogs, and a cat or two, just loose. Cats had bells on their collars, and the goats were dancing around, jumping over the dogs and then kicking at the dogs' heads. And the dogs are jumping around and barking at the goats and then chasing the goats, and the goats trying to headbutt the dogs. They all went down onto the beach, a big open beach with driftwood and rocks. Yes, please. And they're all just gambling along the beach, and the goats outdoing them all and running hither and yon.
1: Not even a place I know that. Well, there's a settlement there at Puto. Is that where there's a township? Is that right?
0: Yeah, it's the next bay around from Diamond Harbour.
1: Okay, I understand. Yeah, big deep bay, big north facing. Looks like a nice place.
0: On the Canterbury Peninsula.
1: Yeah, copy that.
0: Opposite, right opposite Littleton and Sons, the big island.
1: Quail Island.
0: Escapes me.
1: Quail.
0: Quail Island, yeah, where Scott had his huskies. And the kennels are still there. Fascinating walk. But, yeah, these goats just played fast and loose and ran about the place, jumped fences, up and down rocks, just completely out of control. Slipped their leads, slipped their collars, and owners just stood, and the goats eventually came back, but only after a lot of chasing. Dogs sent like sheepdogs to try and round the goats up, and then the goats try and headbutt the dogs, and the dogs running, howling back down along the beach.
1: What were you doing there?
0: We were renting a house from Mark and Joanne Vivian. Mark was a consultant social worker for years and a dear friend of mine, an Anglican priest.
1: Yes.
0: Ex of Geraldine, and then was the university chaplain.
1: Yes.
0: And ran a men's group.
1: Yes.
0: One of the original men's support groups, and talked about issues relating to being a man, from a man's point of view rather than endless women's spaces. We had a man's space, and we went away for weekends and discussed everything from cards to sexual bits and pieces and what we got up to with them and anything in between.
1: Goodness.
0: So it was a great time in my life.
1: It sounds like peak 80s. And well, you know, you're Wackery now, are you? Is that right?
0: Wackery in Dunedin. I live in Port Chalmers. I'm actually in hospital at the moment and just had a long conversation last night with the Nutters Club about the state of the mental health department.
1: I was going to ask it. And you're taking care of yourself.
0: It's hit the newspapers all over the world, and it's being done up. And I started feeding back information about having my breakfast in a minus 10 degree frost in my bedroom in 2008. They still haven't put one heater into Ward 9B, which is a locked ward, i.e. a prison, and their intensive care units are prison cells.
1: That's the one that's been in the news recently, isn't it?
0: That's 10A, the forensic ward, which is being done up.
1: Sure.
0: And they've got a budget of $100,000.
1: Yeah. Okay. I don't want to delve too much into that. I want to stick with the goats, because otherwise we get into that, and that's
0: it's a shaggy goat story.
1: Yeah, and I appreciate that, but yeah, I did ask you when you said that where you were. I thought you must be in the hospital. So
0: I am.
1: You take care of yourself, and nice to hear from you, Noel. Thank you. 22 to 11. Welcome here till 12. Oh, good insight into the 80s there in Banks Peninsula. If you want to be on air, 0800 80, well, on air, I guess that's what you say, on the wireless, 0800 80 80 9292, to text with you through till midnight. Good, all about goats, so brace your calls.
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5: A couple of texts. Our goat's name was Donkey. When the neighbours complained about him eating their flowers, Dad told them hee-haw, he always does that. On a train on the North Auckland line doing 50k south of Welsford, as we came around the curve, there was a billy goat in the centre of the track. He took one look at us, lowered his head and charged. He collided with the headstock, was thrown bodily into an adjacent paddock, picked himself up, shook his head and wandered off, none the worse for damage. Angora is goat wool, very soft. Marcus, an article in the ODT a few years ago of a goat named Alex Kidd heading in a boat in his life jacket around Potato Point at Pirakanui near Dunedin with his owner, Dan. He takes it camping. If you Google the well-known ODT photographer Stephen Jackery, I've got that name right. It's a name often said but never pronounced. Photo an article and type in a goat in a coat, a float in a boat, no joke. Great article, photo and video. The baby goat had originally been picked up by two snowboarders at Jack's Point. The novelty ran off, eventually ended up with Dan. Great Keppel Island off Yeppoon near Rockhampton. Goats everywhere. Biodiversity was destroyed. Colonists used to drop goats on islands so they could swing back for tucker. My grandfather had a goat. He would peel an apple, lick one end of the peeled piece and feed it to the goat. The goat would eat it happily till he got to the lick bit and wouldn't eat that bit. A lot of goat information tonight. I'm loving this. Keep it going. It's all about goats. It's all about goats. If you've got goat stories, well, you've come across the right show. Couple of stories. There's no word yet about the fuel in the Waikato and Tuako. Also, too, I am seeing reports of a serious accident, State Highway 99. That's the highway between Invercargill and Riverton. And I think that child has been released on bail in the Thai prison. Carl, did you read that story? I mean, he'd been in an airport and he grabbed someone else's watch. I mean, jeepers creepers. I mean, you wouldn't do that. Anyway, that's that story. But that's what I've got for you. That's all the information I've got currently. If you want to talk on air, it's all about goats, 17 to 10.

0: but be in touch. 0800 80 1080 and 9292 to text. My name is Marcus. Welcome, and I'll keep an eye on what's happening in the Gulf. Seems to be a lot happening. I was looking at news feeds. Iran's Interior Minister Iskander Momeni has begun meetings with mediators in Pakistan as diplomatic efforts continue in a bid to salvage the interim deal between the US and Iran. They're also trying to negotiate. But there's been a fair bit of news out of there today. I haven't got hold of all of it. Number of Iranian attacks. Number of drones. All of that, of course, will be using ordnance. So, get in touch if you want to talk here till 12 o'clock. It's 15 to 10, 11 rather.
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2: Wouldn't mind keeping the goat vibe going. I'll keep your texts, and if you got calls, that's great. We've all had pet goats. The watch the 18-year-old found was left in one of the trays as he went through security. He found it and took it. That's right, he stole it. You don't find it, it's someone else. I can't believe that they're looking for sympathy for him. I kind of thought it was an extraordinary stupid thing to do. See, that's theft, isn't it? I mean, you don't do that. And everything ends up in everyone's tray at the airport. You don't take what's yours. That's Travel 101, isn't it? Anyway, he's learned his lesson. My dad had a pet goat many years ago. One evening it managed to get inside the house. He ended up jumping in the bath with Dad. Dad said he and the goat both got a hell of a fright. It's adorable. Who wouldn't want a goat in the bath with you? Not me. Get in touch, Marcus, till 12 to 11. It's goats. Why do we get onto goats? Oh, yes, because there's a huge problem with them. They're everywhere. They're going to close the road between Cromwell and Clyde. For those that don't know that road, well, there used to be a railway track that went through there. But they flooded that when they filled the Clutha and turned into Lake Dunstan with the Clyde Dam. And now you've got that rail trail on the other side, haven't you? So that's that. But steep, it's steep sides to it. They'll be worried about erosion with the goats too. So that's something for you. 12 to 11. But we are talking about goats. Elvis needs goats. What's that song? Elvis needs goats. Where's that lyric coming to my head from? What was that song lyric? Good evening, Marion. It's Marcus. Welcome.
3: Good evening, Marcus. I love your show. Marcus, this is a little bit off topic. Love goats. But today I got a text. This afternoon I got a text from the police department regarding a speeding ticket, and I had to go onto a website to pay it. So I read the text and I got out of it and I rang 105, the non-emergency police department. I spoke to a policeman who said that that's a scam that's been circulating for about a month. So I went onto our Horsall and Christchurch community page that I'm a member of and put a warning up on that. And I've had a number of messages back, and one was that a lady replied to me. Her brother had gone into it, paid the fine, and then had his bank account cleaned out. Another lady, her elderly mother, tried to pay the fine but couldn't manage it online, so went to the police department to pay the fine, whereby they said it's a scam. So I just wanted your listeners to be aware that there's a scam going around.
2: It just comes as a text saying you've got an unpaid fine?
3: Correct.
2: Okay.
3: Yes, from the police department. Yes.
2: And I think there's another one that says you've got an unpaid toll as well.
3: Oh, yes. Well, I have had them, but of course in Christchurch we don't have tolls.
2: No, that's right. Wouldn't work for you guys. So I said an unpaid fine.
3: The police, when it comes to the police, also apparently the police told me that there's texts going around regarding IRD. Money, and click onto this website to pay your IRD bill. It's a similar scam.
2: Timely reminder, Marion. Thanks for that. That's a good heads up. I appreciate that. 9 to 11.
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2: 7 to 11. Good evening, Graham. It's Marcus. Welcome.
9: Yeah, greetings from South Dunedin. I think the song you are looking for, if my brain's working properly, is Paddy McGinty's Goat, and it's by Val Dunigan.
2: How'd it go?
9: Oh, just something like blah, blah, blah, blah, blah, blah. Yeah, then end of each verse has Paddy McGinty's Goat. It's Irish, of course.
2: I think the song I was looking for had the lyric Elvis Needs Boats.
9: I just thought you were looking for a song, and I assumed it was about to do with goats. And that was the only thing I could think of.
2: Sounds like a good song.
9: Paddy McGinty's Goat, yeah.
2: Yeah, okay.
9: You should be able to find it on Mr. Google or whatever, or on your computer somewhere, but good luck.
2: No, yeah, Chris, it's Marcus. Welcome.
10: Yeah, this is Chris, is it?
2: Yeah, hi, Chris.
10: Yeah, g'day, first-time caller. Yeah. My granny used to sing me this song. I'm an 83-year-old, and I've had surgery on my lips. But I'll try and sing it for you. Patrick McGinty, an Irishman of note, went to the market to buy himself a goat. When he got the nanny home, he found it was a bill. When he got the nanny home, he found it was a bill. I can't remember how. And it's a will you, oh. Hey. Hey, so... A few folks know me as CJ, and I just lost my wife a week ago. And,
2: oh, CJ, I'm sad to hear that.
10: Yep. She's a hard times man, but there's one or two people will know that name. And
2: Chris, sorry, there's a lot coming at me with this call. People know you as CJ from where?
10: Hamilton area.
2: But are you in the country music circuit, or where were they? Are you on the radio as CJ, or where do you call yourself CJ?
10: Aviation circles.
2: Okay.
10: Yeah. Anyway, you okay? You done there?
2: Yeah. And if you had an operation, did you sell your lips?
10: Oh yeah. I'm pretty lucky to be here, but my wife is. We won't go there, but okay. Tough times, and I've had a sleeping pill, but I can't go to sleep, but so I thought, darn it.
2: Yeah, okay. Sometimes it's not worth fighting sleeplessness. Chris, thank you. Nice to hear from you. I appreciate that. But great levity, or not really levity, but you know. I think the song I was remembering was Elvis Needs Boats. Do you remember that? Big song, 92, 93. Marcus, just listening to you talking about goats, why is it often when you're driving out in the country you see goats who are often standing on top of the little shelters? Why do they climb up? Because they can. Try to send you two pics on message of my young goat trying to get drink from my mare. It failed to seed, unfortunately. Susan. Thank you, Susan. A lot of goat material. Is it only me that knows Elvis needs goats? Elvis needs goats. Elvis needs goats. Elvis needs goats. Here till 12, my name is Marcus. Welcome to the show. Good evening. 0800 80 1080 and 9292 to text with you till 12 o'clock tonight. Get in touch if you want to talk here till midnight. 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I'm here for you. 0800 80 1080 and 9292 to text. 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
17: It's 11 o'clock. I'm Tony Doe. Residents who were evacuated due to a chemical spill in the Waikato town of Tuako can now return home. A large amount of an unknown chemical entered drains near the water treatment plant earlier this evening. Firefighters have been flushing the drains and atmospheric readings now show air quality in and around the area has returned to safe levels. But the nature and source of the substance has not yet been established. A former Reserve Bank economist says international factors are clearly to blame for the latest spike in inflation. Annual inflation is up to 4.1% from 3.1% 3 months ago. The key driving factors were a 27.5% rise in petrol prices, a 71% rise in diesel prices, and a 12% rise in household electricity bills. Michael Riddell says there's not much anyone in New Zealand can do about it.
18: Clearly, there's nothing that New Zealand politicians or the Reserve Bank could do about the diesel prices or the petrol prices.
17: Labour MP Rachel Brooking says the party is likely to fully reinstate Mana Whakahono Arohe agreements if elected. The government had originally planned to carry over council partnerships with iwi, giving them a say on planning, which are part of the outgoing Resource Management Act. Yesterday, it announced it'll dump present and future deals. Brooking says it's come as a complete surprise.
19: We've just been through this big process that could have been discussed. We had submissions and we've heard evidence about how well the Mana Whakahono Arohe agreements can work.
17: The government is brushing off Labour's concerns over voting enrolments, saying the Electoral Commission is focused on getting voters enrolled ahead of time. Under new electoral laws, people won't be able to enrol on Election Day this year. The cut-off is October the 25th, 2 weeks before the November 7th election. Justice Minister Paul Goldsmith says the change is about creating a more efficient system so the country isn't left waiting for the final result.
20: Always used to take 2 weeks to get an official result, then it's blown out to 3 weeks. And when I came in, they said if we carry on as we are, it'll be heading towards 4 weeks.
17: Auckland Mayor Wayne Brown is in a stoush with Ponsonby News over a strongly written email. The email focused on an opinion piece by Councillor Mike Lee, criticising Brown over Auckland Council's rates increase. Brown told the magazine, "If you're just going to publish Mike Lee bagging me, then your paper will die." Ponsonby News editor Martin Leach says he was stunned.
21: "I've been publishing and editing magazines since 1990, and I've never ever had an email like that."
17: Brown says Ponsonby News tried to sell him the paper, and he was pointing out it was bad business to do what he was doing. He says it's nothing to do with the freedom of the press. A coroner is urging e-scooter riders to wear helmets after a Christchurch 50-year-old's death. Richard Mark Hayden died in hospital in 2024 after losing control and crashing just kilometres from his Broomfield home. Hannah Feck reports.
22: Coroner John Ryan found underinflated tyres likely caused the crash, but not wearing a helmet was critical. He says the scooter's power meant it was legally classified as a motorcycle requiring a helmet. He says Hayden's death should serve as a warning for riders to understand the legal requirements for e-scooters.
17: In Newstalk ZB Sport Commonwealth Games news, the New Zealand team can begin to feel excited in Glasgow for the new look games. The opening ceremony on Friday morning signals the start of a new slim down games after the Scottish city stepped in to rescue it when the Australian state of Victoria pulled out in 2023. Chef de mission Nigel Avery says all is in readiness.
23: There's another event in the US going on, and you know, now that's done with, people can sort of get established. But look, yeah, look, I think it definitely is. Look, it's a game city now, and you do see the branding around the place. It's pretty exciting.
17: New Zealand runner Sam Tanner is eager for the mile throwback at the Glasgow Games. Tanner's return from 4 months away from competitive racing has earned two victories out of three attempts in Europe across 1,500 metres. He now focuses on the Commonwealth Games with his campaign beginning in 8 days. Despite a star-studded field, including Scotland's new mile world record holder Josh Kerr and 2022 1,500 metres champion Oliver Hoare, Tanner thinks he's got enough in the tank to make some history.
24: That extra 109 metres might feel like it will pinch a little bit, but it'll be good, and I feel like I'm pretty strong at the moment over the, you know, the mile, probably 2K distance as well. Sammy Ruth's New Zealand record is definitely on the cards.
17: In cricket, the Australian selectors have kept the faith with under-pressure opener Jake Weatherall at the top of the order for their test series against Bangladesh next month. Weatherall only averages 22, but selectors have backed him to retain partnering Travis Head at the top of the order. Captain Pat Cummins, paceman Josh Hazlewood and spinner Nathan Lyon all return from injury for the start of Australia's gruelling schedule of 21 tests in 12 months. And in rugby, Australia have confirmed a new coach as they try to end two Olympic campaigns of Black Ferns Sevens dominance. Assistant coach Reg Taylor will take over coaching the Australian women's Sevens, replacing Tim Walsh, who's moved into a high-performance director role. That's news and sport to 11:05. Marcus Lush is next. Weather now for Northland, Auckland and Coromandel. Cloudy periods with a few showers tomorrow. Bay of Plenty and Taupo, morning cloud tomorrow, then fine spells increasing. Waikato, Te Kapiti, also Tomaranui and Taihape, a partly cloudy day for you tomorrow. There could be the odd shower about coastal Waikato and Waitomo. For Gisborne to Wairarapa, also Wellington, you can look forward to generally fine conditions tomorrow. Buller to Fiordland, there'll be rain in Fiordland in the morning, possibly heavy, that'll be followed by showers. Nelson, Marlborough, Canterbury and Otago, except Clutha, partly cloudy with isolated showers south of Christchurch in the morning. Southland and Clutha, cloudy periods, any showers will clear tomorrow afternoon. And for the Chatham Islands, a mostly cloudy day for you, there'll be showers for you tomorrow evening. I'm Tony Doe, that is News Talk ZB, news, sport and weather to 11:06.
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0: Hello. How are you? What's happening?
1: My name is Marcus. Good evening here till 12. We are talking goats and scams. Classic Tuesday on nighttime radio. And I have found the song. It's Elvis Needs Boats, not Elvis Needs Goats. It's quite a good song, actually. I listened to the entire thing through the news. Elvis is everywhere. Elvis needs, what, the Bermuda Triangle? Elvis needs boats. Elvis needs boats. Meat goats called Boer take a lot of beating for tenderness and flavour. Low flat from an ex-chef. Delicious. South African. The teenager knew it wasn't his watch. It's theft and his mother is full of excuses. He was very silly. Yeah, exactly. I couldn't believe it. I couldn't believe what was the story. You don't take a watch. And you don't take a watch from an airport because there's security cameras everywhere. Oh, well, to be young and stupid. We are talking goats and scams. And Elvis is everywhere. It was a good song in its day. What year did it come out? Mid-90s? Early-90s. Anyway, welcome to the show. My name is Marcus. All the lines are free if you want to come through. We got going with goats tonight. Not with COVID, not with Rolleston and the NRL team, but with goats. And the lesson there is, go with what you know. We still haven't really talked about where you can buy all this meat, this goat meat. Where's it going? Is it being exported or are we buying it locally? Where would you buy the goat? $60 per goat you get at the old works. I don't know what happens to goat hide. What's that good for? You want to talk to me about goat hide? Now, here's a headline that I will read without comment, but it's a surprising headline. Madeleine McCann's younger brother is to swim for Scotland at the Commonwealth Games. He's 21. Goodness. So there we go. Yeah, it's an evocative headline, isn't it? It brings back all sorts of things. Anyway, here till 12, my name is Marcus. Good evening, 10 past 11. If you want to be on the show, I'd love to hear from you. Got a lot planned for tomorrow, by the way. But get in touch. 0800 80 80 9292. Text if you've got anything else you want to talk about. But mainly it's goats. I think we'll have more good goat stories before 12. I hope so. I've enjoyed them very much. Yeah, we had neighbours with goats, always terrified. Well, they're a willful animal, weren't they, really, a goat? You can't tame a goat. But that's the plan, if you want to be a part of it. Here till midnight tonight. My name is Marcus. Good evening. Do-do-do. You can't send pictures to me on Messenger either, by the way, people. Elvis needs goats. Come on. So you might want to revisit some of the earlier topics if we've gone cold on goats. That's fine. Oh, hard frost. Ruby's texted, emailed, Marcus, I've just been out to put my car in the garage to find she's covered in ice. The lawn is white as. Maybe a warning to all the truckies who come through Tokoroa all hours that the roads will be slippery. And I think the dirt road will have snow. So there's already a frost. That was sent through very early. That was at 9:55, so it's an early frost there. Tokoroa, so that's the situation. I'll just check on the roads with NZTA also, because the road was closed out of Invercargill, Highway 99. So get in touch if you want to be a part of the show, people, goats and anything else. Seems very serious, this accident. Yeah. So that road is still closed. That must be a serious accident with serious crashes investigating. Due to the crash, State Highway 99 is closed from Royal Bush, Wallacetown to Oporto Flat Road. There is a detour in place. The Detour is not suitable for heavy vehicles. So that's been closed for 4 or 5 hours now. It was updated at 9:07, so they're aware of it. So it seems as though there's an investigation going on there. So that's just about 10 k's out of Invercargill on the way to Riverton. But enough from you, enough from me. 12 past 11. And if you want to talk on air, that's the plan. 0800 80 Taddy 9292. Text anything else you want to talk about. But it's mainly goats, that's the major topic, or COVID. It's goats, it's COVID, or it's the Orcas, the new NRL team that they hope will be based in Rolleston, which I think is very exciting. It's what it needs, a team. I mean, they'll be playing at Takaha, but based in Rolleston. What's not to love about that? So if you want to talk about that, that's a good thing to talk about. Yep, yep, yibbity, yep, yep. And, oh, I've got someone there I can talk to. Thanks, Dan. Good evening, Lucy. This is Marcus. Welcome.
2: You were talking about goats.
1: Yes.
2: And I heard you say you couldn't make them into pets.
1: Yes.
2: When we were young, we lived on a farm in Tekawiti. And we had two pets, goats.
1: Hard to make into pets?
2: Yeah, but no, not hard at all. We bottle fed them.
1: Yeah.
2: And they just hung around the farm, around the house paddock. But they became a bit of a nuisance and learnt to climb the fence. So my father took them way down the road towards Waitomo and let them go.
1: Oh, that's bad, isn't it?
2: But they came back.
1: Oh, flip. Okay.
2: And the neighbour rang. And Dad did go and get the goats and bring them home, but didn't really see them after that.
1: How far would it have been from where he released them?
2: Oh, 5 or 6 k's.
1: Okay, I've never heard of a homing goat to come back like that.
2: Yeah. Yeah, we had them for quite a few years. There was a white one, and the one I liked had black and white stripes on his face. And Dad put a triangle sort of collar around its neck,
1: yes,
2: to stop it climbing through the fence.
1: Yes.
2: But then, of course, it learnt to climb up the angle post for the gate.
1: Yep, understand.
2: And just jump over.
1: So just get the timing right. So once he released them, then they came back, then you still kept them. Is that right?
2: Well, I think my father may have sent them away somewhere.
1: Okay.
2: But they spent a couple of days at our place after the neighbour returned them.
1: Okay.
2: Because he caught them in his vegetable garden.
1: So how long did you have them all together?
2: Oh, probably 3 years.
1: Okay, and then they just got too hard work, did they? They were just too hard.
2: Yeah. Well, yes, they got a bit big and a bit of a nuisance, especially eating the vegetables. Yeah. Mum grew a huge patch of vegetables. And, she wasn't happy when she went over and found the goats had sort of churned it up and taken the tops out of the plants.
1: Yeah, every goat
2: so
1: story.
2: My father actually, he owned a farm further down Bodies Road where we lived. So he took the goats down to there, and the following morning the neighbour rang, "Come and get your goats."
1: That's funny, eh?
2: And they were in their vegetable garden.
1: Yeah. Okay.
2: So yes.
1: Yeah, it doesn't seem to end well ever a good goat story, does it? It's always, they always become, they're always hard to love.
2: Yes. Yes. But they around.
1: They what, sorry?
2: They would follow us around.
1: Yeah.
2: Follow us out to the school bus. But, yeah,
1: would they buck you at all or nudge you with their head?
2: If they wanted some attention, or if you had a bottle or that with you, they would.
1: Yeah.
2: But otherwise, they weren't at all aggressive.
1: Lovely to talk, Lucy. Thank you so much for that. Judith, this is Marcus. Good evening.
3: Oh, good evening, Marcus. I've got a goat story. Well, it's about 68 years ago. I had a pet goat, and I used to take it to school now and then and give a morning talk about it. And just tie it up down the back of the school in a bit of rough grass till I went home. And this day, I had the goat on a lead, like, taking it home. And my brother and I were walking home, and they had the station master's house. We had to walk past that. And this, there was a path going up to there and steps going up to their front door. But anyway, I don't know what happened, but the goat was... He wasn't on the lead. And the station master's wife had her back to the road. She was down on her hands and knees scrubbing her front doorstep. And the ratty goat ran up to her. She must have seen it coming, and it just went boof in her behind. And my brother and I, we looked at each other and we thought, oh, God, we're in trouble. So we took off, ran home up the paddock. We were sitting up the goat. Anyway, the goat came trotting home. And I never told Mum and Dad about it. And we thought, oh, we're going to be in big trouble. But never heard anything about it. So
1: often,
3: the station master's wife obviously didn't know whose goat it was. But she must have got a hell of a fright when it bumped her in the behind.
1: Now, just so I can visualise it, Judith, what town are we talking?
3: Sawyers Bay.
1: Oh, wow, okay.
3: Yeah. So, no, I had that goat for years. It died of old age in the end.
1: I spent a bit of time at Sawyers Bay. We've got friends we go and stay with there quite. It's a nice place, isn't it?
3: Yeah, well, I live at Nightcaps now, but...
1: Be a long way inland for you, wouldn't it?
3: Where, Nightcaps?
1: Yeah.
3: Well, I lived up over at Tuatapere for about 30 years up in the bush.
1: Good.
3: Yeah, so getting an old girl now.
1: There's plenty of snow on the tackies at the moment, is there? I saw them driving back from Queenstown. Looked like there's a good coating up there.
3: Yeah, there was, yeah. Yeah, no, it's been hard frosts.
1: Yeah, is it cold tonight?
3: No, it's not actually. And last night was quite warm too.
1: Have you still
3: good
1: got...
3: day today.
1: Have you still got goats, Judith?
3: Oh, no, no. I haven't got goats now. I think
1: once upon a time, a lot of people had goats, didn't they? A lot of people have goats on a thing to keep the lawns down and stuff. It was very common.
3: Yeah, well, my uncle lives right beside us and he had a wee farm.
1: Yeah.
3: And I just used to tie my goat up out there in his paddock.
1: Well, nice to talk, Judith. Always good to hear from Nightcaps. 20 past 11. No lines free, but they'll be coming available.
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1: Margaret, it's Marcus. Good evening.
13: Oh, hello, Marcus. In 1956, when I was 6 years old, my mother bought me my first book, Marcus. It was called Heidi, who grew up in the Swiss Alps. And there are goats in that particular story.
1: That's right.
13: Yes. And also, I know that goat's milk is very good for babies, because I think one of my grandmothers or something didn't have breast milk, so she fed it with goat's milk for babies.
1: Yeah, I think people that are allergic to milk and stuff, they like goat's milk, and goat's milk soap as well.
13: That's right. I heard about soap milk too, Marcus. Well, thank you.
1: Lovely to talk to you too, Margaret. 23 past 11. Jenny, it's Marcus. Good evening.
14: Good evening, Marcus. How are you this evening?
1: Good, thank you, Jenny.
14: That's good. Many years ago, we bought a farm. Now, I grew up in the country, but my husband never did. And we had a whole lot of firewood, so we took it out and put it against the fence before we shifted in there, so we could, it was one thing less to have on moving day. But we were no sooner there about a fortnight, and some friends gave us four goats. Now, the stacking of the firewood did not last very long. They were up there playing on it. It was before half a day was out. It was all over the ground. we had this place, we turned around, my husband and said, right, we're going to put in some fences, right, out. We'll take the ute over there and take the wheelbarrow and everything else. And he gets out of the ute, leaves the door wide open, and have a guess what? We were all in the cab. And then he left the back door of the ute down, and they were all playing on that. So it was jumping off the side of the ute and off the wheelbarrow and everything else. They were great helps, I can tell you. Then he decided he'd take his swan dry off, hang it over the wheelbarrow. Well, next thing it's getting away across the paddock. They were great fun, but it was quite often we had one that had no horns, and it seemed to get through the fence, and we don't know how. But every day we came home from work, and here it was sitting on our front veranda, usually on the deck. And they said, if they eat rhododendrons, it'll die. Well, it ate rhododendrons, but never ever did die.
1: They just seem to be mischievous, like teenagers, don't they? They seem
14: They were just so funny. They turned in, like one or two would get in the wheelbarrow, and then the other ones would come along, want to get in, and there'd be a fair bit of head bunting, and that, a great sense of entertainment. We had quite a bit of gorse on their place, and that we just shut them in that area, made them a temporary fence around them with a little electric fence. They're as good as gold. It soon cleaned up the place, I can tell you. But they were a great amusement. And that one day, when we had one of our does had a couple of kids, and the kids said one day, one of them wouldn't drink very well, so I said to Rhino, I'll milk it. Well, my kids were very amused at how can you milk a goat? And I milked the goat because I'd milked a cow when we lived at Titiroa many years ago. And my kids thought it was a great source of entertainment. Mum milking the spumming goat. But it did help the goat. It did survive. So, but though they were great pets, and the kids thoroughly enjoyed them. And when we shifted back to town, they said, can we take the goats with us? I said, no, definitely not. We gave them away to a friend, and they had a great life at their place too. So there we go. But the great sense of entertainment. And kids really loved them. Pet days, kids took a goat along, and it was really good. They drank a bottle as good as gold and anything else and have a bit of a play. So there you go. So that's my story about my goats.
1: Did you have a white baiting stand at Titiroa?
14: No, we had a, we actually, we were right at Titiroa, and the creek wasn't very wide there, and I can remember our neighbour had a white bait net in the river there. And that, but I've got a son-in-law that white baits on the Titiroa now.
1: Not long.
14: And
1: not long now.
14: No, down that he was down. He's down by the locks. So.
1: I understand.
14: With all the other ones there, but no, it's one of those things. You should quite often get a good size catches and that. But they say you go down there to fix up the stand, and you'll see the white bait going past before opening day, even. You know. So there we go. So.
1: Nice to talk, Jenny. Thanks so much for that. 11:27. Ray, it's Marcus. Good evening.
15: Good evening, Marcus. I had to get in on the action there with the goats. You remember the early days there when the travelling circuses used to come round and they had the lions and that?
1: Yes.
15: I think it was Ashton Circus was coming round and they had a travelling guy come round ahead of the thing there to set up all the stuff around. And they were having trouble with the lions. They were grumpy there because they were feeding them beef. So I said, I'll do a bit of skullduggery. So I went to a place over in Wakefield there, which was, can I mention the name, I suppose?
1: But yes, please.
15: Martin's Butchery. And they used to do meat there, a goat meat there under the brand Chevron.
1: Yep.
15: So I arranged with the guy there from the circus there. I think it was Aston Circus. I'm pretty sure it was Aston, or either Aston or Ridgeways when they had lions. And they got four or five boxes of the Chevron meat and they fed it to the lions because it was low cholesterol. Because when they were giving them beef there, it was fatty and they were making them grumpy and they wouldn't perform. And anyway, so they gave them the goat meat, and of course it wasn't so hard on their stomachs, and they performed a lot better. I'm pretty sure it might have been Ridgeway Circus, young Charlie Ridgeway, and when he had lions. And anyway, I said to him, I said, try this goat meat out. He said, oh hell, he said, it made a hell of a difference. So I think about 8 or 10 boxes of it there to give it to the lions. And I said, what do I do out of it? What do I get out of it? I said, give a free pass to the circus. And that was way back in the early years when they used to travel around when they had lions.
1: What year are we talking? What year are we talking?
15: I was in high school then. We'd be way back in the 60s.
1: Did you see them? Did they feed the goats? Did they fill in it? Or they just feed the whole carcass to the lion?
15: No, that's a Martin's Butchery in Wakefield, the little butchery there, just in Wakefield there. They used to do the goat meat there. They were the only ones allowed to do it.
1: Yeah.
15: And under the brand Chevron.
1: Yeah, okay.
15: Yeah, and of course the circus was travelling through, and they'd been feeding them. They'd done things down.
1: I thought you would have gone out and got some wild goats for them.
15: No, they weren't. In those days, they weren't allowed to put them through the works.
1: Okay.
15: It was only the backyard butchery that did it. And they'd done circuses down in Okataka and things there, and they'd be getting beef from down there, and it was fatty, and of course it was making the lions grumpy. And I said when the guy was travelling through and setting all the signs up, and I said, I'll get some goat meat for you. So I went to Martin's Butchery and thing there, and over in the car there. Yeah, and got some goat meat for them, and it settled the thing, and they kept getting it there every time they come through, and that's until they stopped doing the lion's acts and that on the circus.
1: Now, whereabouts on the coast are you, Ray?
15: I'm in Blackpool. I've talked to you before.
1: Are there many more goats now than there used to be, or there used to be more goats?
15: they've still got the herd over in Kel's bar over in Cobden there. When Kel was there, he had his own goats there. And there used to be a mob used to come over there and feed him with his ones. And then across the Cobden Bridge, the new Cobden Bridge over there, before you turn down to go down to the railway station, there's another mob on the thing there. They go through to Kayata and then up on the hill there. But the two lots of things don't mix. It's like the Billy Goat's Gruff, and they never ever go across the road bridge.
1: So are there more wild goats than there used to be, or is it about the same?
15: Oh, there's a heap of them around now and the ones here, they're always down by the railway crossing there, going into Greymouth there, but they're quite. They don't. They've got no. They don't go out on the road. They just feed along the side of the road because the people try to eradicate them and all that. But, I mean, they keep coming back. And there's about 9 or 10 of them there, and there's a dominant billy, and he looks after them all. But they go right over to nearly to the Kayata school over the hill.
1: Okay, I'll leave it there, Ray. Nice to talk. Thank you. 28 away from 12.
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1: 26 to 12. April, this is Marcus. Good evening.
21: Good evening. I was wondering, should I get out of bed and tell you this goat story or not? But anyway.
1: Always get out of bed.
21: Oh, geez. Well, anyway, I've got a couple of short ones, but I had a little hoggart sheep, and they either are great mothers or terrible mothers. And this wee hoggart really, and her lamb died. She really wanted something to love. So I had

0: Wouldn't be a good night if we didn't hear about New Zealand's most famous goat, which is a goat called Hongi. And he was in the World Guinness Book of Records for 8 years as the oldest goat in the world.
1: Wow.
0: And no one's mentioned him. But now
1: how do you know about this?
0: Well, I happen to own him. So I have got his horns in my bedroom, which is all I've got remaining, with lots of stories out of women's weeklies, all sorts of cuttings out of books and interviews, and about 9 Guinness Book of Records, all recording him. And he was a real beaut, and I loved him to bits. In the last few years, he lived on porridge, gruel, and electrolytes. He had to have them twice a day. And it was just so old. He sort of fell to bits in the end. But he was so gorgeous. And of course, I love goats.
1: So
0: Hongi.
1: H-O-N-G-I, is that how it's spelled, Hongi?
0: Yep. He was black with a white blaze, and his horns come out quite wide, just wide enough to fit you in if he didn't like you. The horns would go round your leg, so he didn't actually get you. Yeah, they came out and went forward. So he was very unique.
1: Now, whereabouts in the country was he, and how old was he?
0: He was living in Glenorchy, at the top of Lake Wakatipu, all his life. And he was 19 and a bit when he died.
1: Okay.
0: So, no, he's a very cool goat.
1: How old's the oldest goat now?
0: I don't know. But anyway, this was in the late 80s, 90s, I think it was, something like that. But yeah.
1: Wow. Must be good country for goats up there, eh? Happy.
0: Oh, it's quite a dry area, you know, their feet keep good and they do well. They like a cold winter. They grow a big down underneath their coat. And
1: what you say in there, he just got worn out, broke down?
0: Oh, yeah, I think he was about 110 years old in human times. But, but he would have died if I hadn't fed him electrolytes and porridge every day. Because goats tend to sort of get diarrhea and scare away, and that's the end of them.
1: And nice natured in old age?
0: Oh, lovely. He just sat outside the house. He went out on the road sometimes. People stopped and took photos of him. He was a bit of a hero, yeah.
1: Oh, I love that story.
0: So that's Hongi, the oldest goat in the world. I just had to ring up and make a mention about him because he was awesome.
1: Nice, lovely to hear from you, April. Thank you so much for that. 22 away from 12. Sean, it's Marcus. Good evening.
2: Hey, Marcus. How you going?
1: Good, thank you, Sean.
2: Yeah, just on the goat thing, that's a great story about old Hongi the goat. I hadn't heard of him. I'm down in Queenstown, but hadn't heard him in Glenorchy. But, yeah, there's a lot more goats around than there used to be, that's for sure.
1: Oh, okay. Are you in Queenstown?
2: No, I've got a little lifestyle block between Queenstown and Arrowtown. I just chill out there. But I have a lot to do with goats, you know, basically keeping them out of plantations and bits and pieces, so... Yeah,
1: I couldn't believe how many goats were around when I was last time in Queenstown last week. Unbelievable numbers.
2: Yeah, so the story about those goats in Gorge Road, so they're between Industrial Place and Edith Cavell Bridge.
1: Yes, that's where I saw them, yeah.
2: The people that own that little farm through there, where they got the the off-road bikes and all that stuff, now, they always looked after their goats. And they wouldn't let anyone shoot them. So they had a heap of goats in there. And next door to it is council land, and they had a little park there where you pull over. And, of course, the goats would come out of there and roar into the fresh buffet of council-paid-for grasses and tussocks and things. And then as soon as anyone turned up to sort them out, they'd be straight back onto Sutherland's old place. And... They couldn't get shot there. That's why you see so many between Edith Cavell and Industrial Place, which is where, you know, the Queenstown starts and the old school was.
1: Yep.
2: But further on the other side of the Cavell,

0: That's part of where I look after things. And the joke was, would I run out of bullets, or would the goats run out of goats? But we managed to get on top of the goats over there. And I've got a heap of Filipino mates. They all want goat. You can give them venison. No, I don't want that much. Give me a goat. That's what everyone wants. Goats.
1: So
0: and,
1: was it? So
0: it's bloody good to eat.
1: So from your side, the other side of the bridge, the Cavell Bridge, you talk about guns and bullets and goats. There's still a lot of goats there.
0: Always will be. Yeah.
1: And is anyone harvesting them commercially?
0: It's really hard to do that. I can put a helicopter through and the shot over faces, and you might get 200 or 300 over, 2 or 3 hours. And it's steep as hell, and the helicopter's got to stop. You've got to pick up the goats. You've got to get them on the sling. You just lose money.
2: Yeah.
0: So
1: your choppers aren't cheap, are they?
0: We'll look at trying to herd them, perhaps with drones, or move them into areas where we can harvest them. But every now and again, we'll get the local hunting club through, and they do a good job. They'll take goats for meat and that. But like you said, the country is so steep. You go up there. I used to get a mate up from Dunedin, and they'd fill the flat, the student flat down there in Cumberland, with goat, and they just eat goat for 3 or 4 months. They'd come up here and we'd shoot 30 or 40 goats, and we'd be around them like a bunch of ants taking these goats to pieces, and then they'd all go back with 100 odd kilos of goat meat, and that was the flat's food for the next 3 months. Goat pie, goat stew, curry.
1: Have you tried have you tried it with a drone?
0: No, not yet. That's coming soon though.
1: Cuz so, would it just be the noise of the drone be enough to herd them? Cuz they get used to it, would they get immune to it, wouldn't they?
0: No. They only have contact with a drone once, and it's not something they like. And I'm sure that I think other people have moved them on here and there, but
1: so the drone, the drone would just be the noise, and they would go away from the noise, and you could actually herd them into paddocks. Is that what you imagine?
0: No, you don't herd them into paddocks. If you've got paddocks, you've got access with a four-wheel drive.
1: Okay.
0: You don't need to herd them. This is country that's got you get around there, and it's basically crampons and ice axes at this time of the year. But going back to the goats, cook them. Said you soak them in yogurt. And it's because it's got the lactose and it's got the enzymes in it, and you soak a good goat curry for at least 24 hours in yogurt. And that's how you get those really, really good curries out of India. Because I spent a lot of time in India, and goat over there was just great because they would tenderize it. It didn't matter what kind of goat you got. It just went into the yogurt, and that was that.
1: Yeah. I'm still interested, though, with the herding them. How would you herd them with goat? What would you do with drones?
0: You'd move them to areas where, without being too
1: graphic.
0: Where you can get as many as you can on a four-wheel drive or a ATV. You try and harvest them.
1: Okay.
0: But, we've got a lot of beech trees down here in the plantations, and, I've got to protect those, and if you go out as a paid shooter, you can't spend time getting the meat. You're just paid to send a bullet, and we keep our beech trees going. But there's a lot less people hunting now, and that's why you're seeing a lot more goats too. The young fellas can't afford it. A box of bullets is anywhere from $80 to $120. A rifle and a setup, even secondhand, you're going anywhere from $1,000 to $2,500. And you go away for a weekend and you shoot some goats. Well, you spent $70, $200 on ammo, and you might have got some of that meat back. But the cost of living these days, it's right up there. And during COVID, people weren't allowed to go out hunting. And no one did go out hunting. Yeah. And then after COVID, everyone's working so hard and worrying about their job and worrying about where they're going to get their next paycheck from, but no one had time to. So the hunters as a group are aging. We're old, and there's no young fellas coming through. I mean, there are young fellas coming through, that's for sure, but not in the numbers in the past. And as a result, you've got, you had 13 deer walking across out of Arrowtown into Millbrook the other night. I videoed those. Five deer on the lower shot over roundabout by the Kawarra Bridge. There's lots of animals around coming out of the woodwork, and it's just less hunting.
1: Lovely to talk, Sean. Thank you so much for that. 15 to 12.
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8: Lovely email here from Kay. Marcus, I'm listening from a Agestri Island in Greece at 6 in the morning and 8 at night. I climb about 100 metres up a hill to tend to a nanny and baby. These goats belong to my son and his wife. Goats have been grazed in olive groves in this region for 8,000 years. I find that quite incredible. Our goats are money for milk, but goat is eaten widely in Greece. That's Agestri Island, A-G-I-S-T-R-I. Looks beautiful. Joe, it's Marcus. Welcome.
9: Marcus, listen, I got a good story about goats. I used to farm out of Wainara, on Narrawahia actually, but we used to go farming. We used to go hunting at Wainara. And anyway, we had permission from this farmer to go shoot these goats. He had hundreds and grazing with his sheep. And anyway, we got three. I had an Italian guy working with us, and he was crazy on shooting. Anyway, this particular day, we shot three young goats, and then we loaded them into the back of our car. And just as we were putting them in the back of the car, somebody passed us. Anyway, the next morning, we get a visitor from the police department, a police coming to the farm. He said, oh, you were caught last night stealing sheep. And anyway, I said, no, it wasn't sheep, it was goats. And I said, you want proof? And I said, yeah, I'll show you the skins. So I threw we had a big hole where we buried the pigs and whatever, we had dead pigs. Anyway, I threw them up on the bank And anyway, that was the finish. That was the finish of our goat hunting from then on. After they make very good meat, very good eating, especially young goat.
8: Yeah, and I haven't heard about Italians eating meat, but he just liked the shooting, did he? The Italian.
9: Well, I tell you what, we had a big contract with the Italians for a long time. I don't know what they'll happen to it. But they've bought a lot of our goats. They marinate them. They cook them in special ways and do. But they really knew how to dress them. But they was really a young goat is really really good, really good. The only reason I'm alive now is because I had goat's milk. My mother couldn't take stand her milk.
8: Yeah.
9: I couldn't stand a cow's milk. It was cooked and everything else. And then my father said, "Why don't we get a goat?" And then I'd give him goat's milk, and that bloody will save me, eh?
8: Yeah, well.
9: Kept me alive. Okay, I started to grow from there after.
8: And it sounds like you've been around a few years, Joe. Yeah. Have you been around a few years?
9: Eh?
8: Have you been around a few years?
9: Yeah, I'm 91 now, Marcus. I don't know whether I'm borrowed time or whether it's just bloody luck. I think it's just luck, eh? No, I've had a healthy life and I had a wonderful marriage and everything just went great for me, you know what I mean?
8: Where did you grow up, Joe?
9: I'm in an old people's home. And
8: where'd you grow up, Joe?
9: I listen to you quite a lot at night, you know, and it's just required for all the sleep. And
8: Joe, just before I go...
9: Joe, it's an interesting topic, really. It's,
8: Joe?
9: They're a very intelligent animal, eh? Very intelligent. And my daughter had a head, for her daughter, had a goat as a pet. And this thing, it was so clever. And it's amazing how they can virtually read your mind, what you want them to do. You know, they do stupid things. They do. They climb up the boom and stay post and jump over the fences. It's just an amazing animal.
8: Lovely to talk, Joe. Thank you so very much for that. Nice to hear from you.
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8: 6 from 12. Hello, Ian. It's Marcus. Welcome.
14: Hello, Marcus. I was just ringing about goats. I'm pretty old now, but a long time ago, we used to go, three of us as teenagers, we used to go shooting goats on a Sunday. As recreation, because we all worked on different farms, and we shot up in the mountains in the Tinguas in Northland, and the goats that we shot, we cut the tails off them and brought them back, and they were bounted at the Glenburvie forestry headquarters, so we'd get three 303 rounds for every goat tail. So over a period of 3 or 4 years, we got boxes and boxes of 303 ammunition. It was just army ammunition, but
8: yeah.
14: we shot with 22s. We didn't even need the stuff. There was goats. Apparently, the goat colours went into the native bush there, the Tinguas, before we started, and got reputedly 5,000 to 7,000 goats. And over a period of 5 or 6 years, we shot thousands of goats. So it was, and I think now that these days, people aren't likely doing that sort of thing recreationally.
8: Right. Now the Tingihuas, they're just on the south of the road between Whangarei and Dargaville. That's right, is it? But Tangatororia.
14: Yeah. Tangatororia is in the middle between Whangarei and Dargaville.
8: I've never heard of that range people talk about. I see there's a tramping hut. I've never heard of anyone talk about that range.
14: Yes, around the other side of the Mungkaramia side.
8: Yeah.
14: There's a tramping hut. I think Lyons have got a big hut there, a recreational sort of a place where I think I took my daughter once. They have scout camps and stuff like that.
8: Never heard of it. Is it volcanic?
14: No, not so in fact. Not no, like
8: looks quite volcanic. Looks quite steep.
14: It is. It's native bush and it's got some old carry dams in there.
8: Really?
14: Yeah.
8: God, I've never heard of it. Okay. Yeah. Did you eat any of it?
14: Yes, I've eaten it. It's all right.
8: Yeah, okay. Ian, lovely to hear from you. That's it for me, people. I was going to play a song about Elvis Needs Boats, but I can't because I haven't got time because everyone was so interesting. Well, funny old night for me. It took a while to get going, but boy, did I enjoy it. People love goats, don't they? Put them on the $5 note. Anyway, that is it for me. Tim will be along next, and I will catch you again on the morrow from 8 p.m. Enjoy. Good night.
15: 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What's for breakfast?
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7: Mike Hosking, Heather Duplessis-Allen, Matt Heath, Tyler Adams. 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
30: In this update, Finance Minister Nicola Willis says the government can only do so much to limit inflation. Annual inflation has reached 4.1%, up from 3.1% 3 months ago, almost entirely due to surging fuel and energy costs. Willis says domestically driven inflation is coming down, but international effects are out of our hands.
31: I do not control Donald Trump. I do not control the Ayatollahs. If I could, I would do everything I could to bring peace to our land so that you had cheaper prices at the pump.
30: A Māori landowners network says iwi council partnerships improve local decision making. The government has announced more change to its Resource Management Act reforms, with a plan to throw out mana whakahono arohe, which were allowed under the current RMA. It's arguing they've gone beyond their intended scope into co-governance territory. Tai Rāwhiti Whenua Charitable Trust Chief Executive Hilton Collier says the deals help avoid future disagreements on land and water usage.
32: Always better to be having these discussions when we're at a time of peace, not in a time of war, metaphorically speaking.
30: Attorney General Chris Bishop says the report on Tom Phillips and his children is likely to need redacting before it's released publicly. The inquiry's goal was identifying whether government agencies took all possible steps to protect the Phillips children, who lived on the run with their father in Marukopa bushland for 4 years until he died in a police shootout. Bishop says he aims to publicly release the report by mid-August, but any law change would take longer.
0: Highly unlikely it would be able to be done before the election. Almost impossible. But also it may not call for legislative change.
30: Cutting the wait for the election result is behind the government's changes to voter enrolments. For the first time, people won't be able to enrol on election day, with the cut-off set for October the 25th, 2 weeks before voters head to the polls. Labour says the change could make it harder for people to vote. Justice Minister Paul Goldsmith says the official result used to take about 2 weeks, but without the changes, this year's could have taken up to four.
1: Because we've got all these late enrolments leading to a complicated arrangement, which is what the officials warned would happen when Labour made the change, and that's why we're winding it back.
30: That's news. In sport, Commonwealth Games news, the first New Zealand athletes have been welcomed into the new era of the Games, with no rugby sevens, hockey or squash, among others, on this year's programme. After the Games were rescued by Glasgow, the Kiwi team stands at just over 100. There's also no central athletes village, with existing hotels and accommodation hubs being used. Chef de mission Nigel Avery says they welcomed the gymnastics team into camp with a haka.
2: And so it's something that sort of glues us together, a real true sense of belonging for the group.
30: In rugby league, the Warriors have named an unchanged 17 to face the Bulldogs in Sydney on Saturday night. Centre Rocco Berry has been named on an extended bench as he chases his first appearance of the year after a run of injuries. That's sport. I'm Tony Doe.
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23: 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It's all there. And it's probably only about 20 seconds after. If I count to 10, you'll only hear it about 20 seconds later. 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And it'll be back on, apparently, around 2 a.m. So I don't know how reliable we are with those times. But there we go. Okay. News Talk ZB Weather Watch 24/7. Northland, Auckland and Coromandel, cloudy periods with a few showers. Waikato, Waitomo, Bay of Plenty and Taupo, the odd shower about coastal Waikato and Waitomo. Otherwise, mainly fine, apart from some morning cloud and areas of frost. From Taranaki, Tomaranui and Taihape down to the Kapiti coast, cloudy periods with possible frosts in sheltered places this morning. Gisborne to Wairarapa, also Wellington, fine weather with areas of frost this morning. Buller to Fiordland, cloudy periods with scattered showers, turning to rain about Fiordland tonight. Nelson, Marlborough, Canterbury and Otago, except Clutha, Areas of cloud with isolated showers south of Christchurch clearing this morning. Southland and Clutha. A few showers becoming confined to the south coast and Stewart Island this morning, then fine spells increasing inland. And for the Chatham Islands, mostly cloudy with some showers developing this evening.

0: Yes, a very good morning to you. Yes, don't forget, you've only got a minute. It's probably going off right now. Westport 95.7, switched to 1287 AM or iHeartRadio. Anyway, hello, how are you? Does it feel like it's been a while? I did have to remind myself of the routines just with the weather and all that sort of thing and some of the technical stuff. Because as you'll know, if you're a regular listener, I've had a couple of weeks off. Well, actually, not a couple of weeks off, but a couple of weeks of overnights off anyway, where we went. And I'm going to throw in a couple of observations, and you're welcome to sort of join the conversation on that score. It's interesting coming back. So what we did as a family, we have a South Island holiday every winter. Hopefully we get a little bit of skiing. We didn't get a lot in, but it was an amazing winter wonderland down at Tekapo. We skied for a day. It was amazing. There wasn't a single patch of ground that hadn't been covered in snow, as my daughter said, it looked like Antarctica. And I tell you what, a day up, we know we're very lucky. It's not cheap either, so you do go through a bit. But it's just the sort of holiday. It's interesting the sort of holiday that works for you when you really do unplug and just go, God, life's not too bad. Because there are some holidays where, I mean, Christmas time it can be really busy. I'm actually quite keen to know what sort of holidays everyone has where you literally go, this is the place where I really do just unplug and sort of not necessarily totally restore anything, but just escape from everything. And for me, I can't think of anything better, actually. I'm not a beach person than being up in the mountains where there's a bit of snow. And we stayed at the Ohau Lodge, which is still an old school lodge, which we've sent a photo to someone who said it was the same when they went in there 30, 40 years ago. But the other thing about it was there's a tiny bit in the right place where you can get a little bit of internet, but the internet access is terrible. So people, you have to take books or read or whatever, obviously during the day, hopefully you're active doing other things. And I've talked about this before, but I mean, at dinner time, you are seated. So dinner's included in the rate and you're seated at a table with people you've never met. And we sat with three different groups of people. And it was, I just thought it was it sounds so self-indulgent to say enriching, but it was really great just to chat with people from, we sat with a family, funnily enough, the boy was born in Invercargill, but they're a Japanese family. Had a great chat with them who live in Christchurch now. Couple of people, father and son from Australia. And I'm having a mental blank on the first night, but anyway, yeah, it's just a great experience to get away from the internet, unplug from the news. And it's funny when you come back and you observe what's going on in the news and what's making news and what you really just don't care about. And the Beltway stuff, gosh, it's good for me from a job just to step out. I mean, obviously, we live within the news Beltway, obviously, with News Talk ZB. But it's interesting to get a perspective on people who are maybe sometime participants in the news, who maybe switch on to either the TV news, or they might hear a little bit of news on whatever radio station they're listening to, and the stuff that resonates or doesn't. I'll get into that in just a moment. Firstly, I'm not sure which order to talk about these in. We'll see what gets what gets you involved. 0800 80 1080. But the Football World Cup, which I didn't actually subscribe to, but I did watch the odd bits of New Zealand games and the stuff that TVNZ provided free. I watched the final, and I actually thought it was, well, actually the game itself was incredibly one-sided. I couldn't believe how Argentina, I'm not going to get into all that, but I wanted to mention just the entertainment at halftime, which normally, you know, I'd be a little bit sort of judgmental on and everything, but I looked at it and I thought, in terms of having sort of trying to have something for everyone or artists that they recognised, Madonna at 67, I mean, you know, good, you started with Madonna. They actually had me at the Muppets. As soon as I saw the Muppets with that K-pop group, I thought, this is bloody brilliant. Because who could be more famous than the Muppets? How many people right around the world have grown up watching either Sesame Street with the Muppets on that or the Muppet Show? I just thought it was hilarious, and I thought, that's a win for me. And then Shakira came out, who's 49. And I said to my my kids were watching, and I don't normally make particular comments about attractive women, but I went, oh, my God, Shakira is hot. And my wife came in the room, and my girls went, Mom, Dad said Shakira's really hot. And she did the sort of like, oh, I see, she's hot, is she? And I rewound it and played it. And my wife goes, wow, Shakira is hot. but she's 49. The ageless thing for some people. I was actually, I don't know, is it the fact that you've got a lot of money and you've got to, I mean, I know a lot of people with a lot of money who look bloody shocking when they hit close to 50. But Shakira looked no different. In fact, I Googled Shakira in her 20s. She didn't look any different. And I'd challenge anyone not to think she didn't look absolutely smoking. Anyway, you can add your comments on that, because it does tie into the TVNZ, who spent 16 or 17 minutes sort of on their coverage. I mean, there's a couple of stories here, and one of them doesn't involve me giving them too much of a hard time. I think taking 16 minutes before mentioning that Ryan Fox has won the British Open was a little bit, you know, they went too long on the self-congratulatory stuff, and it's like they didn't know how to pivot to go, well, there's a really huge sports story here that Ryan Fox has won the British Open. But actually, the other question would be, which was the biggest story for the New Zealand audience? And I'm sorry, but, you know, it's an interesting discussion. I'd love to know your thoughts on it. But I'm sorry, but the Football World Cup final had to be front. The actual game and the result had to be, it's the biggest sporting event. Is it the biggest sporting event in the world? Is it bigger than the Olympics? Close. No, it's probably not bigger than the Olympics, of course. But it's massive. Right around the globe, I think that the final of the World Cup soccer had to be the lead story. But they needed to get to Grant Fox. they needed to get to Ryan Fox's. Did I say Grant earlier? Anyway, there we go. They needed to get to Ryan Fox's open win earlier. That's all. And they should have. They probably should have touched on the Football World Cup, then done a big thing on Ryan Fox, and then gone back to the World Cup to pat themselves on the back. Anyway, you can add your thoughts on that. Which actually, from a news point of view, which would you have expected to see as the first story? And I do think that the biggest sporting event is the one that gets the biggest, the first coverage, regardless of who's won it. You can add your thoughts on that on 0800 80 1080. And you're going to be surprised, because I'm going to defend Shane Jones on something as well. So Shane Jones talked about politicians needing to take off your knee pads when dealing with foreign leaders. Now, everyone's gone, I just assume everyone has gone with assuming that with instantly just taking the moral high ground that somehow he's referring to something, I don't know, sexual or something. But actually, it's quite a legitimate comment, I think, to talk about taking your knee pads off. And what do people do when they get down and they worship people? It's a metaphor. Take your knee pads off. And everyone's taking it as if he said something really rude. Well, it's rude if you want it to be rude. But I actually thought that when, you know, Chris Hipkins, among others, talk about it as crass and unprofessional. Is it me, or is everyone just assuming Shane Jones is using that reference in a sexual nature? And whether he was or not, it's quite possible that you can talk about politicians prostrating themselves abjectly in front of other world leaders, I think quite freely, without being accused of being crass and crude. I think everyone who's criticising it, it's more of a, I don't know, is it just politics? I mean, I've been on a holiday, I come back and I go, oh, God, really, you're getting carried away with that? So, yes, Shane Jones would have been sacked, says Chris Hipkins, for referring to knee pads. So Chris Hipkins obviously thinks it's all about sex. And don't ask me to explain about it. I mean, we're all grown-ups here. But seriously, can't you talk about something like that and it have an innocent meaning? I think you can. 0800 80 10 80. And we've got inflation at 4.1%. It's all down to petrol. And then you see Barbara Edmonds having a crack at Nicola Willis, and it's like, well, if you take the petrol out of it, inflation's manageable. So there's another story I thought, oh, Beltway, there we go. 0800 80 10 80 is the number. So you can talk about Shakira and Madonna and just people who defy age and what you thought of the World Cup and what was the biggest story, Ryan Fox of the World Cup, or was Shane Jones, I mean, is everyone hanging him out to dry because he has said crude things in the past? But I think this one is not the moment to be hanging him out to dry. Believe it or not, yes, I'm defending Shane Jones. Yep. Do you want to join me or do you want to have a crack at him? Let me know. 0800 80 10 80, text 9292. It's 18 and a half past 12. Hang on a second. Where are the lights on the system going? They've all changed. Something's making me nervous here that I'm going to push a button that I want to push and it's not going to do what I want it to do. So let's just see what happens.
1: 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Overnight talk. Call 0800 80 1080. News Talk ZB.
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0: Right, let's get into it. Anything, by the way, if there's a story you think I need to be caught up on, because I really didn't follow the news a hell of a lot while I was away, and wasn't a lot that really ripped my knickers on that popped up into my attention, then let me know if there's something you really think I should be informed about. I mean, I'm slightly overplaying. It's not like I tuned out totally. Dallas, hello.
7: Welcome back, Tim. And great to hear about your holiday. That sounded really great. I didn't know there was a ski field at Lake Tekapo.
0: Yeah, it's called Roundhill. It's sort of it's about a 40-minute drive, sort of around the right side of the lake. But I mean, as you will have seen, everyone was nervous about the snow a week or two beforehand. But it was just. I wouldn't be into skiing if it was an indoor sport. It's what you look at when you're there. It's just it's just magic.
7: Oh no, I'll have to check that out. I just thought there was Mount Hart and then.
0: There's a whole lot of club fields, some of which don't necessarily get the snow when they want it. But there's Roundhill, Ohau, Porters, the one called Cheeseman. I don't know if that's open. There's Craigie Burn, which is a bit unpredictable these days, but yeah, those are the club fields. Some of them are sort of still rope toes, which would be There's a rope toe they've got at Roundhill, which is the Tekapo one. So it's basically gentle, sort of intermediate slopes, mostly on T bars. But they have a rope toe, which is a nutcracker. It's 700 meters long. It's the steepest in the world. And I decided I'd hire a nutcracker and go up there because you can ski in powder, which was pretty heavy. I was absolute, pardon the expression, I was rooted. God, I was so knackered just going up the thing. holding on for, you know, 3/4 of a kilometre up the steep slope. Oh, blimey.
7: What does it get in the arms or the legs or what?
0: It's like they call it a nutcracker on a rope toe. So you have this thing that's like a little harness, a climbing harness, and it's a metal sort of thing. You flip it over and you hold it closed, so you're not ruining, you know, your hands or your gloves or whatever. And you hold it closed, it grips onto the rope, but you actually have to hold it closed with enough force that it will grip. And it, I got up there. I thought I was near the end, and I thought, oh, I'm just about falling to bits. And I thought, just about there. And we went over this little rise, and oh no, there's another 200 or 300 meters. I've never been so knackered. In a sort of like I'm at one with nature knackered, but anyway.
7: Oh, it's good. So the others in the family, they ski as well, and
0: yeah. The girls we've taught them to ski and stuff. So, and we only did 3.5 days because it's bloody expensive as well. I mean, the big fields we did half a day at Mount Hutt. Mount Hutt is the big three: Coronet Peak, Remarkables, and Mount Hutt are inordinately expensive.
7: And, are they?
0: Oh, it's just
7: ridiculous. Yeah,
0: you can go and Google that yourself and imagine if you're paying for a family of four.
7: Yeah.
0: So there we go.
7: No, that's good.
0: How are you?
7: Yeah, I'm good. I've been really buzzing on all these sporting stuff lately. All Blacks.
0: I didn't even mention them.
7: I was so pleased for Ryan Fox. So thrilled for him. That was so amazing for him to, you know, he's gone from being a good pro, you know, he wins the occasional minor tournament, now to being, well, he jumped up. He's number 22nd in the world now. He jumped up from 50-something. So,
0: what was his first big win?
7: Well, yeah, I think he won the Canadian Open.
0: That's right.
7: That was, I think, last year. That was quite a big win, I suppose. But this is another level, and so pleased for him. You know, it's such an amazing family. I just learnt tonight his grandfather played cricket for New Zealand, Merv Wallace.
0: How insufferably sporting.
7: Yeah.
0: You wonder what the rest of the kids, the expectation on them, oh, Dad, I'm not really interested in sport.
7: Yeah, but the old genius, because Merv Wallace was an All Black, and played cricket for the New Zealand, then, of course, Grant Fox rugby, and now Ryan is golf. So, but Ryan said he very nearly took up cricket. He would have been good at T20 cricket, you know, one day stuff.
0: Well, he would have made quite a bit of money out of that too, I guess, if he'd been good at that. The only question, how much of it is genes, but how much of it is environment? You are born into a family where everyone loves sport. You know, you've got a little bit of genetic proficiency, but how important is it that he's born into a family where, you know, because there are some families, there'd probably be plenty of talented people around who don't grow up in that sort of environment where you've got those role models, and I don't know, I have no idea, but it's interesting, isn't it?
7: I think it's genes.
0: I think it's 50-50. Environment and genes.
7: No, I think more genes than environment. Just, I mean, you look at him, he's just a natural. When he plays golf, he doesn't think about it too much.
0: Yeah.
7: He's just got it. And his father, of course, is the same, and the All Blacks meticulous, very good timing. And
0: well, the mentality thing would be a genetics thing as well, because the pressure and delivering precision sort of, it's not like you're in a boxing match where you're just slugging your way out. You've got, you know, the golf and the kicking, they are a mental thing as much as anything, aren't they?
7: Yeah, that's right. That mental toughness at the highest level, you know, to keep you cool, you know. And so that, I think, is genetic to you. It's just amazing how, you know, because he, like Grant Fox, the All Black, he could have, I reckon, played cricket as well. I saw him club game in Cornwall Park, and Grant came, it was like a charity game. He came out and hit 50. Grant Fox, you know, just hitting sixes and, you know.
0: Yeah, well, actually, we've got the dual internationals, the ones who play cricket and rugby. I mean, what was his name, McKechnie?
7: Stu Wilson.
0: What does Stu Wilson do?
7: Stu Wilson played one day He played cricket for New Zealand.
0: Did he?
7: Yeah.
0: Blimey.
7: No, not Stu Wilson.
0: No, no. Stu Wilson didn't, surely.
7: The other Wilson. Jeff Wilson.
0: Oh, Jeff Wilson. Yeah, you're right.
7: Yeah.
0: That's right. He was...
7: Jeff Wilson.
0: Yeah, oh, well. Good on them. Okay, so here's... Let's get on to the nitty-gritty.
7: I disagree with you on a few things, which is good for talkback. I disagree. I think Brian Fox should have led the news.
0: Yeah.
7: Because I think the World Cup, it's only because TVNZ had the rights and everything. If they didn't, I must go back and actually see what TV3 did with Monday night. That'd be interesting to see what TV3 led with. But TV1, I mean, if they hadn't had the rights and everything, I doubt if it would have led the news. I reckon they would have led with something else.
0: They certainly wouldn't have gone on about it for 16 minutes, no.
7: Oh,
0: I mean, the self-congratulatory stuff, it's like, funny thing is, I mean, I when I watched their coverage, as soon as it came to the local stuff, I went and did something else. I just came back for the game, which is a bit cruel of me, but, you know, that's just...
7: Yeah, they went back. They went back for another 10 minutes, didn't they, during the actual sports session. So they're really wringing every last drop out of the World Cup. And, you know, I didn't mind that because, I loved it to the occasion, except for Donald Trump. Did you see him on stage?
0: Oh, yeah, I mean, yeah.
7: Oh, my God.
0: Yeah. Actually, you do wonder whether poor old Infantino, well, I thought the whole thing about that red card was outrageous, but you wonder if Infantino's got quite a difficult job managing that ego around the ground. I mean.
7: Well, the thing is that the Spanish, you know, they did their victory thing, and on their official portrait, they've wiped Trump out from the photo, so it's just them on the stage and no Trump.
0: Yeah, well, I mean, you can even do that on your own phone. You just say, circle this figure, say, get rid of it. I imagine with a bit of Photoshop.
7: That was good. Now, what's the other thing I disagree with you on?
0: Shane Jones,
7: yeah. Look, I think he knew that he was being sexual because when they asked him about it, he said that the Matua could have been talking about lawn mowing. What, no, gardening. Get on your knees to garden, he said.
0: Oh, well, yeah, but the thing is, I don't think the New Zealand First audience would appreciate smut, is what I mean. So I'm prepared to give him the benefit of the doubt.
7: They would appreciate gardening. They know about gardening.
0: You're generalising horrifically. All sorts of people can enjoy gardening. I have Jo McCarroll on my show who loves gardening, and I don't think she's a New Zealand First supporter. Just call it a wild guess.
7: What's the third person stuff? Matua.
0: I can't use the word I want to use. It starts with W and... You know, rhymes with water tank.
7: Yeah, the other thing I do agree with, you came back, you said, you know, you're sick of all... What I'm sick of, I've just realised in the last few weeks, I'm sick of all the noise from the minor parties.
0: Yeah.
7: You know, all their... Just this more noise, and of course he's one of them, the martyr, and it's just noise. It's just... It doesn't mean anything. It doesn't mean anything because if you're a minor party, you can say whatever the hell you want, but it's not going to come and it's not going to be real, you know?
0: Yeah. I actually thought that Paul Henry addressed that a little bit, didn't he? He said when he was, you know, being launched and everything, but he did sort of say that National sort of play it more carefully and, I mean, he was criticising them for it, but I think people would realise that being a bigger party, you're trying to appear to a broader church.
7: You know what I'd like to see, Tim, and we've talked about this before, I would like to see a national party, I'd like to see first past the post. I'd like to see national party winning the election and doing what the national party want to do, or Labour winning and doing just what Labour want to do, not the Greens or Te Pāti Māori. Just so it's, a whole party can do what they want.
0: Hang on, I'm just picking myself off the floor. Are you first past the post with me?
7: I've changed my mind.
0: Good on you. I'm over MMP.
7: Because here's why I'm over it. Because an MMP, nothing is ever done. It's always, you know, that you can never do transformational stuff. It's always incremental because you always got to negotiate everything, and you got these other two parties, you know.
0: Yeah.
7: And you can never do anything. That's my thing with it.
0: Yeah. Yeah, I feel a bit that way too. Anyway. Oh, well.
7: You know, like the example, the 1984, you know, the Roger Douglas Labor Party, you can never do that these days. That can never be done, that transformational stuff.
0: And you know, arguably transformation that actually did need to happen despite the people's affection for the good old days. Anyway.
7: Yeah, I mean, you can say it's good or bad, but it was something, you know, it was something to react against and vote out the next time or whatever.
0: Yeah.
7: But I'm just over MEP, I think. I agree with you on that one.
0: Yeah. I'm just still laughing at Shane calling himself the martyr and all that. It's such... Oh, God, that's his biggest crime. Which is the biggest crime? Talking about people getting the knee pads or the fact that he refers to himself in the third person all the time. Oh, God, sakes. Anyway, good to hear from you, mate.
7: Okay.
0: Cheers, Dale. See you, Dallas. Bye-bye. Sorry, I've talked a bit long and we've kept Harry waiting, but Harry, we'll be back with him in just a tick.
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0: Although
1: I think the worst hand, the worst handbrake is an MMP government like that, though, because if you have first past the post government, the handbrake is the electorate's telling their MPs they're going to vote them out next time. As we see happening, look what's happened in Britain.
0: Less than 2 years, and Mr. Starmer was gone. What's that? That's 9 of them in 10 years, just about, isn't it?
1: Actually, I think this guy's going to be a disaster. I think he's a good talker, he's a good communicator. I reckon it's going to be, everyone's sort of like, he's the great sort of, I don't know what the expression great white hope even means, but everyone thinks he's the new sort of guy who's going to make a difference. I think they'll be thinking of I'm not sure they're going to be nostalgic about Starmer, but, you know.
0: They might wind up wishing they had him back again because, this guy tried out some new things up in Manchester. They work really well.
1: Mm.
0: But to try and get them across the whole of the United Kingdom, I think he's quite dreaming.
1: Yeah, and devolving power from the central base of London and all that sort of stuff, it's like, it's just, there's another the word that comes to mind that I can't say. Anyway, yeah. Right, what did you want to talk about?
0: Well, what I want to talk about is really about that World Cup final.
1: Yeah.
0: It had more Hollywoods and stunts in it than a line of James Bond movies.
1: Mind you, those archies.
0: He passed the guy and he falls over like he was dead and held the wrong side of his face.
1: Yeah. Actually, by the way, Argentina just didn't turn up.
0: They didn't. They just did not turn up at all. They spent half their time playing Hollywood stunts.
1: They didn't have a single shot at goal in the 90 minutes before extra time. Not a single shot on target, not even a single shot at goal.
0: The Argentinian goalkeeper, by the way, he's a blooming good guy.
1: Oh,
0: he caught a couple of crackers there.
1: Oh no, if Argentina had won, he would have had to have his own national holiday because the goalkeeper saved 14 shots on goal, I think.
0: It was about 12 or 14.
1: 12 or 14.
0: I know the ones that I actually sat there and saw. Particularly in the last 25 or so minutes, he caught a couple of real beauties.
1: Yeah.
0: And one he just touched with his fingers and went round the post and out.
1: Yeah.
0: Oh, it was so fortunate.
1: What about the stadium? I mean, it did look amazing, didn't it?
0: Oh,
1: magnificent.
0: Oh, it was just absolutely brilliant. And the noise and everything. I mean, I'm sitting watching this wonderful new telly that my son sent me up. It's a second-hand one, of course, but
1: You should have a brand new one, Harry. Everyone should chip in and give you a brand new. How big is it? Yeah. How many inches? We'll make it bigger. you sound like Shane Jones.
0: It's one of the 39-inch things, I think. But it did fascinate me watching the whole thing, and then you spend 16 minutes on the news on TV One. On that, while all the time we've got Ryan Fox. Now, I reckon if I was editorial in charge in that newsroom, I would have given the first 3 or 4 minutes to Mr. Fox.
1: I think that's a reasonable.
0: That's a big thing.
1: I don't think, I think the biggest event is the World Cup, right? I think that final.
0: Yeah.
1: But I think I would have been. Yeah, maybe the thing was to be, look, we've got amazing news for Ryan Fox. We keep calling him Grant, by the way. Fox, he has won the British Open. We're going to have more on that, but this is a massive story. But, of course, first we're going with the biggest global sports story, and it's the World Cup. I mean, I was okay with them leading with the World Cup, but 16 minutes on it before Grant, Ryan. Oh, poor guy. He must get called Grant all the time. he's a bigger star than his dad.
0: But it's like watching 16 minutes of politics, you know, for they're not going anywhere, and they spend all that time on Shane Jones. Now, I've got a pretty good idea what Shane was referring to without referring to it.

0: But I think, here's the thing, Harry, though. I think that there is a significant metaphor which is completely clean. And for everyone just to assume that it's rude, I think the news put it into a seedy place. Shane, they could have treated it as if he was referring, as he might even would argue, to, you know, the physicality of people objecting themselves, you know, and prostrating themselves at the feet of big leader of other leaders.
1: Yeah, and other things. But the thing that got me most, I think...
0: Matua. God, he's a dick.
1: I think the thing that gets me most is the hypocritical nature of so many of these politicians.
0: Yeah.
1: Or wannabe politicians. They want to come in and they want to change the world. And my little metaphor is this. I've never seen so many clowns lining up to take over the circus and be the ringmaster. And I am absolutely over Paul Henry. I'm absolutely over Michael Laws.
0: I think Henry's actually quite a good get for ACT. Better than Laws is for New Zealand First.
1: Yeah.
0: But I don't think he's going to last, though. I'll give him a couple of years.
1: Yeah, but I'm fascinated by how many failed politicians, guys that went against their own party.
0: Yeah.
1: And Stuart Nash, come on, he went out there and he gave out confidentials off the cabinet table and he got the boot for it.
0: Yeah, and not to mention his description of what a woman was. And I'm not going to say it, but you can Google it yourself. I forgot how shocking it was.
1: The way he put it, let me go, please.
0: That's terrible.
1: Real life, though, Tim, you had a fabulous time away with your family. And 3.5 days it might have been. But well worth every cent and every minute you spend on it.
0: Yep.
1: I get time with my grandkids, you know, just a couple of hours up at the house and stuff like that. At the moment, I'm still not 100% well, and I'm battling to stay fit and healthy for them and all. But, you know, I look forward to the time when we just go away for a day
0: or drive up to the mountains. 100% with you. Time spent with family isn't, from my point of view, and I'm sure yours is never wasted time. No, absolutely.
1: Never wasted. Never at all. And, you know, I'm sorry you just had to come back to work. There you go. And plan yourself another one.
0: Well, you know, I mean, I did remind myself, you know, the hours I sometimes feel sorry for myself on, but I come to an audience who I like my audience. I like my callers. And I assume they like talking to me because they call me. And I was thinking, you know, life, I enjoy it. I like the gig that I do. I just wish it was, you know, maybe the hours can be a bit punishing, but there we go. Hey, good to hear from you, mate. Oh, sorry.
1: Thank you very much. We'll catch again.
0: Yeah, you take care, eh? Good on you, mate. Bye-bye.
1: Thanks, mate.
0: Bye. It's 12:45. I'm a bit late on my breaks. I might do a few texts and then we'll take another break and then we'll go to Yvonne. Back in a tick.
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0: Yes, News Talk ZB indeed. Let's just have a look at a handful of texts, then we'll take another break and come back with Yvonne. I'd ask her, she just hangs on there. Laws and Henry vote the Muppet Party, though, the two old grumpy men who sat up in the theatre balcony. That's actually quite funny. The Laws and Henry being, what was that? Waldorf and Statler. That's a little harsh, I think. Yeah, it's a little harsh. Which, by the way, I think that Paul Henry is a pretty good acquisition for ACT. It'll be interesting to see if it makes a difference on the polling side of things or not. Somebody says, Anna says, good on you for Winter Wonderland. Retake your knee pads off. Just the Google meaning, Shane Jones is referring to a crude comment, slang referring to oral sex. Well, yeah, but I think the metaphor can be have quite an innocent explanation, and I sort of was prepared to give him the benefit of the doubt, even though, you know, Shane Jones, did he mean it rudely? That's the thing, I guess, if you assume it. When I heard everyone being offended, I thought, hang on a minute, you know, kneeling down in front of and prostrating yourself. I mean, people go to church, they kneel all the time. Nobody's thinking, you know, that's an abject praise, you know, of a greater being, and nobody puts a rude thing on that. I don't think the metaphor of getting your knee pads, God, I remember at boarding school when you had to kneel with no pads at all on the wooden sort of thing, and you'd be kneeling there for ages. God, that was punishment. Anyway, tell you what, we'll take another break. I'll come back with more text, but we'll speak to Yvonne next.
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0: 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It's Tim Beveridge on News Talk ZB.
3: It's News Talk ZB with Tim Beveridge. Yvonne, hello. Oh, hold it. No, Yvonne, that's not you. Wait a moment. Yvonne, hello.
4: Oh, hello, Tim. And there's a... I'm sorry I called you by the wrong name before.
3: Oh, you're not the first. You're not the first, Yvonne. Don't worry about it. And it rhymes with Tim, so...
4: Yeah,
3: and he does work on overnights, so it's fine.
4: Yes, I know, and you've all got very different voices than that. You know, it was just a slip of the tongue, really. Now, Harry and what have you sort of mentioned, you know, about your holiday and that, you know, so I'm really pleased you had a break away and that, you know, with your family.
3: Not long enough, and of course, you know. I really feel like I could do a month.
4: But do you know... Tim, how, you know, you said it costs so much.
3: Yeah.
4: There's a lot of people that I sort of mixed with and knew about, you know, in times gone by and even now, that don't have holidays. They don't know what they are even a little break away. And that, you know, they just don't go anywhere. And
3: because they can't or they don't?
4: Well, they can't. Is because either they haven't got, you know, wheels or the means to get to A to B.
3: Oh, no, I consider, you know, I feel very fortunate that we get to go away.
4: Yeah.
3: But I also do work hard for it, so.
4: Well, that's the truth. I'm not singling anybody out. I'm just saying that there's a lot of have not.
3: Yeah. Did you have a holiday that really was your time away when, you know, over the course of your life?
4: Don't get me started. Nearly every holiday I had, I loved.
3: Oh, like, really? What was the one that stood out as just as a great way to switch off and get away? Getting away from the house, that's a big deal for me, you know?
4: Yeah, well, Mangakino. The story among the stories, and that Craig would quite like this one, but... I had gone up with my wee daughter on many occasions to stay with my girlfriend's parents.
3: Yeah.
4: They just, you know, adored us as you know, a mother and wee daughter, you see. And so we used to catch the bus up.
3: Yeah.
4: And they had this batch in Mangakino, and I loved it, going around all the bush. The dams that were there, I thought, how on earth they were ever built, you know, by man? Goodness only knows.
3: Yeah.
4: But and you know, where the water goes to, you know, it's the electricity that sort of comes, supplies the townships and that eventually. But, you know, all the surrounding districts, and do you know, I didn't have the money even to give them $5 for petrol, but they took us over for another drive. For us to see my nana. She lived in Tikawiti.
3: Yeah.
4: So that was all sort of that.
3: It's
4: holiday.
3: A beautiful part of the North Island, Mangakino. My folks, I think when my parents were married, my dad worked and was based in Puriora for a while. Loved it.
4: Oh, look, you're talking about names I've never heard of. I'm dreadful. I have no geography.
3: I think it's part of the general area. Yeah. Well, yeah. So long as you don't have to remember the name.
4: Country.
3: Good on you.
4: It doesn't matter. You know, I mean, where you stand is where you fall type of thing. I think Harry would understand that one.
3: Yeah. Yeah, indeed.
4: And about the football... I haven't watched it yet, but it must have been a sensational game. My home help said that they won an extra time.
3: Well, it was an amazing occasion. Did they win an extra time? I think no. Well, that's right. Yeah, that's why it had to go to extra time. But no, they. I mean, it was amazing entertainment. is what I would say.
4: Well, it
3: was an amazing occasion, but I think as far as a game, it was enthralling, but Argentina didn't fire a shot for 90 minutes, so...
4: No. Well, Messi was an Argentinian side, isn't he?
3: Yeah, yeah. There wasn't a single shot on goal by Argentina in 90 minutes. It was only later on when they ended up behind they had to pile it on. It was bizarre.
4: Well, what was Messi up to? Why wasn't he taking his wonderful shot?
3: To be honest... Spain was pretty blooming. They absolutely deserved to win. They were a very, very good team. Yeah, yeah.
4: Oh, that's high praise, isn't it? Really?
3: Well, that doesn't mean anything coming from me. Don't.
4: It does. I mean, you've got me. Like, I'm not even really a football fan, and that, you know, because they sort of just. I don't know, they're too damn strategic for my liking. I don't understand it. It's like, yes.
3: Oh, I think it's an amazing sporting occasion, but it's...
4: Oh, no, too right. Well, sports are. It doesn't matter whether you like it or not. I mean, other people do, and you just glory in that, to be quite honest. Other people's festivities. I love it. And that, you see them, you know, with their scarves and their flags and men hugging and kissing one another for the first time in their lives. And
3: I think a lot of that goes on, and everyone's pretty demonstrative in soccer. You've got a couple of minutes before we go to the news. Was there something else you wanted to talk about?
4: Well, there's probably dozens of things and that, but I did want to talk about the jolly politics that you guys were talking about earlier on.
3: Mm.
4: And... you know, I was starting to lean once again towards Winston Peters and that, you know, and I'm trying to get over this jolly fence one way or another. But then Shane Jones pipes up today and says something that's sort of a slur somewhere along the line. And apparently you can take it either way. And so why don't we just do that? You know, and
3: I'm with you. Because, in fact, the most recent text I've had come in says, Tim, the kneeling has nothing to do with sex. How did that become a consideration? We're all talking about it as it's about the PM down on his knees with the Indian PM and the yellow scarf around his neck. And yet, and another Indian, I mean, it's...
4: This, at the end of the day,
3: yeah. This person says their sexual references are awful, cringy.
4: Oh, well, you know, you can take too much jolly notice of stuff. I mean, we're sort of harking on it. We're harking on along the lines of that business with Paul Henry when he
3: said stuff from shit.
4: Well, I mean, that was funny. That was honestly just funny, and it got into such an uproar.
3: Asking questions from years ago. If I was him, I would just sort of said, you know, if we waited for people, if everyone in politics could only be people who'd never made a mistake in their lives, it'd be a pretty sterile place.
4: Oh, I know. Mm. I know. And you know, sort of talking like I started yapping on about Paul Henry overshadows David Seymour. Poor old David stands in the background with that sort of, you know, zipped grin on his face.
3: Well, he had to take a back seat for that
4: Paul
3: moment.
4: And Paul Henry's standing there in another striped shirt, you know, unbuttoned and that, you know, ready to take over.
3: Indeed.
4: Come on.
3: Yep. Hey, Yvonne, I've got to go now. It's news time. Thank you.
4: Yes.
3: Take care.
4: First past the post.
3: Okay. Bye. See you. Bye-bye. We'll be back with news after more after.
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0: Mike Hosking, Francesca Rutkin, Ryan Bridge, Barry Soper, all the names you can trust. 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
10: In this update, Finance Minister Nicola Willis says the government can only do so much to limit inflation, which has now hit 4.1%. It's up from 3.1% 3 months ago, almost entirely due to surging fuel and energy costs. Willis says domestically driven inflation is coming down, but international effects are out of our hands.
11: I do not control Donald Trump. I do not control the Ayatollahs. If I could, I would do everything I could to bring peace to our land so that you had cheaper prices at the pump.
10: Police say revelations of how many staff are being investigated show nobody is above the law. RNZ reports 325 police employees are involved in 271 open investigations, including 33 accused of sexual misconduct. Jordan Dunn has the story.
12: Acting Chief Operating Officer Lee McDonald says the figures don't indicate a widespread issue across more than 16,000 staff. He says the cases represent a very small proportion of the workforce. McDonald says it's important people feel able to raise concerns and they're taken seriously.
10: Corrections says work has already begun to address issues at Waikato's Spring Hill Correction Facility. An Office of the Inspectorate report has identified serious concerns about staffing, security and prisoner welfare. Joey Dwyer reports.
13: A corrections spokesperson says an additional 45 custodial staff now work at the site, reducing day-to-day impacts when staff call in sick. It says many report findings reflect conditions at the time of the May 2025 inspection, with improvements made since. That includes late last year resuming drug testing prisoners, which was suspended during COVID.
10: A stillborn baby found dead on a Blenheim roadside will be farewelled at a funeral service next week, but the search for its family continues. The body was discovered on Wairo Bar Road in May. Jamie Cunningham reports.
14: Detective Sergeant Jason Hillgrove says police remain concerned for the mother's welfare. He says local businesses and community groups have rallied, donating time and resources to farewell the baby with dignity next Wednesday. Police are still asking anyone with information to come forward.
10: Police in Northland are still asking for information on a 58-year-old last seen in Russell on May the 26th. Benjamin Barrett lives aboard his boat in Matofi Bay and is thought to have left in his dinghy about 11:30 that night. It's described as a 2.7-metre long vessel with a white fibreglass exterior and a wooden frame. Labour says the government should do more on social housing. At the end of May, numbers of social houses compared with June 2023 were up by more than 8,600. Just under 6,000 are Kāinga Ora homes. Labour leader Chris Hipkins is criticising the government, halting certain housing developments. He's adamant his party would do better, despite the failures of its housing programme, KiwiBuild.
15: We built 18,000 new social and transitional houses during the 6 years that we were in government, if you include the ones that were finished after we left office.
10: In sports, Commonwealth Games news, it's full steam ahead for runner Sam Tanner. He's returned to the track following an injury layoff with two warm-up victories in the 1500 metres in Europe. He races the first round of the 1500 metres a week tomorrow night in Glasgow. Assuming the big names get through to the final, Tanner and compatriot Geordie Beamish could race a field, including recent mile world record breaker Josh Kerr and Australian duo Oliver Hoare and Cameron Myers.
16: To win it is going to take at least a world record kind of effort, which is kind of crazy to say, but you know, there's never been a stronger field, I don't think, in the Commonwealth as this.
10: In football, more than a million people have lined the streets of Madrid to welcome home Spain's World Cup winners. Players danced, sang and held the trophy aloft as an open-top bus carried them through the capital city centre in 30-plus degree temperatures. They've also popped in to say hola to the King at the Royal Palace and the Prime Minister at his residence. That's news and sport. I'm Tony Doe.
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3: 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Northland, Auckland and Coromandel, cloudy periods with a few showers. Waikato, Waitomo, Bay of Plenty and Taupo, the odd shower about coastal Waikato and Waitomo, otherwise mainly fine apart from some morning cloud and areas of frost. From Taranaki, Tomaranui and Taihape down to the Kapiti coast, cloudy periods with possible frosts in sheltered places this morning. Gisborne to Wairarapa, also Wellington, fine weather with areas of frost this morning. Buller to Fiordland, cloudy periods with scattered showers, turning to rain about Fiordland tonight. Nelson, Marlborough, Canterbury and Otago, except Clutha, areas of cloud with isolated showers south of Christchurch clearing this morning. Southland and Clutha, a few showers becoming confined to the south coast and Stewart Island this morning, then fine spells increasing inland. And for the Chatham Islands, mostly cloudy with some showers developing this evening.
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23: Thank you so much.
22: Welcome back to the world where you are promoting a brand new album.
23: Yeah.
22: How's
23: cool,
22: that?
23: Eh? Oh my gosh, it's so good. I feel so happy to have this out and be ready to be experienced by other people.
22: Beautiful mess.
23: Yeah, beautiful mess.
22: What's the mess?
23: The mess.
22: Should I carve out half an hour? Do I need to go and write to advertisers right now and say we're not going there?
23: Yes, okay. Exactly. We do. No mess. It's because life is messy.
22: 100%.
23: Life is messy. It's not all, you know, roses and apple blossoms. It's just not. And to tell the full picture of anyone's story,

0: Anyone going through a separation and a divorce would know all about it. So, that was the messiest part.
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2: Yes, News Talk ZB. Look, I won't reintroduce at the moment. We'll come back with some text. I've just very briefly been talking about the Football World Cup, the coverage that was given it. You know, should Ryan Fox's victory have led the news as opposed to 16 minutes on the World Cup? Shane Jones, the knee pads comment. I don't think that the fuss should have been made of it. It has a perfectly clean connotation as well. Everyone's gone assuming that he's referring to something sexually. Maybe he was, but who knows? I'll get onto that in a moment. And talked about the ski holiday, but just, you know, where do you, which, what sort of holidays do you take you completely away from just your normal existence to the extent you really feel like you've had a break? But anyway, well, let's carry on with the calls first because they've been waiting a little while. Larry, hello.
3: Yeah. Oh, yeah. Good morning, it is Tim. How are you? It's Chase here.
2: Cheers. How you doing?
3: Yeah, good taste, yeah. Enough of that farm fix, On to more important things. You were talking about Gemini on your.
2: Sorry, you're just dropping out there, Larry. Can you switch ears or something? I didn't quite catch that.
3: What's it, you? Phone.
2: Sorry, your phone is not coming across clearly at all. Have you got a place in your house you can sort of sit or hold your phone that it sounds a bit better? Because I can't really hear you.
3: This.
2: Where you go, speak.
3: I'll try this. Hey, a couple of weeks ago, was it you talking about Gemini on your phone?
2: Oh, yeah. Yeah, I was irritated that I couldn't get switch the thing off. It kept on doing jobs that I didn't want it to do, yeah.
3: Oh, yeah. Somehow it's arrived on my phone.
2: Yeah.
3: Whether or not I invited it in with my fat fingers or not, I don't know. But I remember you talking about it. I've got it on my phone and...
2: and you do? Do you like it?
3: Bloody thing, dear. I feel like throwing the phone down the toilet, actually.
2: Yeah, it sort of seems to inject itself into your activities as if it's being helpful. It's like, no, I just want to use my... I mean, I did get a couple of basic things wrong. It wasn't as hard to avoid it as I thought, but it certainly, I went around in a few circles trying to get rid of the thing.
3: Yeah, well, have you tried turning your phone off?
2: Well, you mean permanently?
3: Well, temporarily, say, you know, just not just the screen, but say...
2: Oh, yeah, absolutely. I restart the phone, power it right down and repower it up, yeah.
3: Restart it, yeah.
2: Have you done that? Oh, you've gone a bit funny again.
3: You've got to push the power button and the volume up button at the same time.
2: Yeah.
3: The power.
2: Yeah, Gemini, it's, well, you know, I can't help you any further. Well, I've moved on since that whole thing, but I do remember how irritating it was getting an upgrade that I didn't really want. Oh, hey, Larry, unfortunately, you were clear, but now I can't hear you. You've disappeared.
3: Blame it on Gemini. But anyway, you have a good night.
2: Okay, thanks, mate. Okay, take care.
3: Okay.
2: Often, by the way, sometimes I do find that if you are on hands-free, I don't know if Larry was, but sometimes coming off that can help as well for some reason. I don't know why. It is 12 minutes past one. Jim, hello. Jim, hello. Oh, Jim's fallen asleep. Has he? Let's just see. Either that or he's listening to his radio and it's late and he's waiting 8 seconds until he hears me talking to Jim and goes, hell, I better get back to my phone. No. Hello?
4: Hey, how's it going, brother? Sorry, I was in the other room thinking, how come the phone's not on? That's not the phone.
2: Yeah, there we go. You need to come off the speakerphone.
4: Okie dokie, how? It's not my phone. She's got one of those things on the back of it. What's that?
2: Oh, you're just in the nick of time there, Jim.
4: Correct. Hey, I was thinking, right? With the golf and all that, and everything's been wonderful, but thinking forward, right, I was wondering about Mr. Peters, and you guys had Shane Jones, you know, he's a pretty brilliant guy, you know, like if all other Maori were like Jane to a degree, you know, don't have to exactly like him, but
2: yeah.
4: And well, you know, like you know, the King of Waikato back in the day when the treaty and all that was going down, right? That's only one tribe anyway. So it was like, yeah, let's sign this piece of paper because they'll give us the rope with which we will hang them, and that's education, right? Because, like, a system gets broken from the inside by a smarter person knowing how to use it better. Mm-hmm. And that's where you get your tall poppy syndrome kicking in. But anyway, I was just thinking about the future, you know, like, and you know, people are moaning about our resources. You don't have to sell something to get the value for it, right? So, and there'd be some other deal that would cover it even if it did hit the fan. And, you know, like, it's going to be there anyway, you know? So I'm talking about our oil and our gold more importantly, right? You don't have to dig it up and wreck stuff, right? You just have to have it, know how much is there, and then what it's worth, and then borrow against it in a 20-year program. And we'll pay that, right? If you can't pay back the loan in 20 years, right, then who cares, you know? Like, that's their problem, not yours, because you still got the gold. But,
2: okay.
4: In that way, okay. Yeah, and then, right, and then so they have that attitude and to protect that attitude because, we, you know, I've heard people saying that you have to man up to, like, what's going on and stuff, right? We all sort of do to this, like, how privileged we are to live the way we live while the rest of the world's being in turmoil, right, and all that sort of stuff. And I feel quite privileged to even, you know, be on this island. But so I have to protect it for the future of other people.
2: Yes.
4: That want to have the same, right? So Winston is, like, talking with Fiji and Australia and that, because Australia has a system, and we should incorporate it with on our 300-mile limit, extending it through the island, so to absolutely protect the future food and people's, you know, favour.
2: No. Yeah, okay. Hey, who are you voting for, do you know?
4: Well, I was thinking of just, like, becoming Prime Minister and sort of, like, just choosing the very best that we have to make these things that we need to have happen.
2: Well, right? you'll need to stick your name on a ballot there, Jim. But, hey, thanks for your call, mate. I've got to go. It's 1:15. Back in a tick.
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14: 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Or is there just a new bloke at number 10?
15: You know, it's a real purge. We've had a dozen people who were seen as being close to Sir Keir Starmer kicked out of the government. So it will be a very different face to the British government, not least because Andy Burnham is a confident and good communicator presenter of arguments in comparison to Keir Starmer, who often appeared rather robotic, even constipated.
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2: Yes, News Talk ZB with Tim Beveridge. If you have just joined us, we've been talking. Well, I started the show just talking about a bunch of things. Haven't been down South Island and skiing in Ohau and things. What a wonderful, you know, stunning. God, the South Island is stunning when the snow's there and all that's wonderful. But apart from, you know, talking about holidays and things, the Football World Cup, there are a couple of things around it that stood out to me. I thought the halftime entertainment, I actually thought they'd done a great job of it. I thought having the Muppets there was great. But Shakira, at the age of 49, I did do a bit of Google as to how she keeps herself looking young, because she doesn't look any different than she from about 30 years ago. Anyway, 20 years ago, should I say. She's 49 now. She doesn't drink alcohol. She abstains from alcohol, caffeine, and smoking, which is one thing as well. But anyway, I thought that the story around the World Cup, there was a bit of controversy about the fact that it took TVNZ 17 minutes before they got to Ryan Fox winning the British Open. How would you have presented it? Because I still think that the Football World Cup was the biggest story, the final of it, needed to be covered first. But I think taking 17 minutes to get to Ryan Fox was, maybe they should have done a quick, I don't know. But 17 minutes and then he was there, that did seem a bit out of whack. But that TVNZ had obviously decided it was going to give itself a pat on the back for a while before talking about anything else. Also, Shane Jones's comment where he talked about made a knee pad. He said politicians need to take off your knee pads when dealing with foreign leaders. Now, it seems that everyone is criticising him because they've all assumed that it's a sexual remark. And somebody texted me saying, oh, you just need to Google it, Tim. So what I did was I Googled, because I think that if you're worried about that coming across as sexual, that's your problem. Because to back me up, I Googled, what does take off your knee pads mean? Take your knee pads off mean? And it says here's the initial response. It means stop preparing for subservient or an overly agreeable role. Instead, stand up for yourself, speak your mind, or demand respect. It comes literally from the use of knee pads for kneeling, whether it be manual labor, sports, or acts of submission. Over time, it's evolved into a metaphor for several distinct contexts. One, stopping subservience or sucking up. In the figurative or workplace concept context, don't kowtow. Another one was getting ready for a fight or re-election. Knee pads are standard protective gear. Taking them off signifies you're getting rid of protection, ready for serious, unrestricted confrontation, or literally resting from labour. It doesn't mention anything about sexual context. I'll add that. What about sexual context? So I'm defending Shane Jones, much as I think he needs to be ridiculed as much as possible every time he refers to himself in the third person as the martyr. In fact, if I was interviewing him, I think I'd ask him, I said, who's the martyr? And then I've got to do that. Nick, if I do, and he talks about the martyr, I'll say, who's the martyr? If he says I'm talking about myself, I'd be like, well, why don't you just say me? What? I don't know. Anyway, I've got a bunch of texts to get to as well. But let's carry on, shall we? Grant, hello.
8: Quick,
2: come on.
8: I didn't quite have the radio completely turned down, so I could hear myself in the other ear. Or not hear myself, I could hear you in the other ear, so I wasn't sure.
2: Anyway, you are. Hello.
8: Anyway, I'm back sitting in my comfortable lounge chair in front of a heater, and of course certainly need it. this morning. Start off with the World Cup. In Argentina were the same against England, and that they appear to be playing for penalties, until England went a goal ahead. Well, then, of course, England didn't help it by dropping everyone back with 30 minutes to go, I mean, law of averages, shot after shot after shot, one or two were going to go in, which they did.
2: Whereas, Argentina this time made not a single shot on goal.
8: Yeah, yeah. I have to say, I was supporting Spain before the game for I don't know if they called it a selfish reason. Well, I'll tell you the reason. I knew Trump was presenting the trophy, and Trump hates Spain, and especially hates the Spanish Prime Minister, because the Spanish Prime Minister, the young fellow, relatively young compared to Trump, dares to stand up to him, and of course wouldn't let the Americans use their bases for the war on Iran. and so I was looking for the sour look on Trump's face, and he didn't look very happy, let's put it that way, presenting the trophy to Spain, or having to present the trophy to Spain.
2: Well, he wanted to hang around and have his photo taken with him, though, but, I mean, old Infantino doing his best, like, just come a few more steps this way. God.
8: Yeah, I mean,
2: what a job.
8: Infantino, they were walking across the stage. I don't know if Infantino was straight or gay, couldn't care less. But the way he sort of had his arm around Trump's, or through Trump's arm, you know, like some women do with their man. Personally, I don't like that. I prefer it equal.
2: Well, he was ushering him, wasn't he? I mean, he's trying to move him around, isn't he? I don't think he's coming up to him.
8: It did look a bit strange and that sort of thing. And of course, not only that, not only about Trump hating the Spanish Prime Minister, but he loves the Argentinian president, because the Argentinian president is a nutcase, a scumbag like Trump is, you know, and waving a bloody chainsaw around, I don't know, at the election campaign. I don't know where he got that idea from. The world's richest man who did the same thing or whatever. But either way, with a combination of hating the Spanish Prime Minister and loving the Argentinian Prime Minister, you know, so I was very happy that...
2: I'm just watching the video of Trump presenting it's sort of Infantino seems to be carrying the trophy as much, but it is... It's quite Infantino and Trump's got his hand sort of on it. But actually, the Spanish captain, I think he sort of shakes his hand, but I think he does, yeah. And then he absolutely goes, here, you over here, come on, you walk over here, that's right, there, you just go over there, there you go, you go over that way.
8: Trump was doing his best to, you know, he didn't want to look too sour, but I imagine if Argentina won, he couldn't have taken the smile off his face. And especially about talking about play on words, which Shane Jones seems to love. And one of the things that gets my goat is that after every comment, that all the so-called witty comments that he makes, and some of them actually are quite witty, the non-sexual ones, you know. But either way, after every comment, he has this look on his face like, oh, God, well, that was such a witty comment. Gee, I'm so witty. You know, that seems to be...
2: He does seem to be caught up a bit in the legend of Shane Jones, doesn't he?
8: Yeah?
2: Yeah. Can you hear me?
8: Good. Yeah, you faded away just the first part of the sentence.
2: He does seem to be caught up in the legend of Shane Jones.
8: Yeah, yeah. And actually, speaking about...
2: But do you think, though, I mean, is it... Whose fault is it that people are taking it sexually? I'm not going to blame Shane Jones for it. It's a totally legitimate metaphor to use about people being subservient.
8: I mean, it can have more than one meaning.
2: Yeah,
8: a bit like that comment that flew around years ago, wanting to know whether Shane Jones enjoyed a selfie while watching porn.
2: Well, yeah, I mean that was more obvious,
8: you know,
2: wasn't it?
8: Because he had. So, you know, I'm pretty sure with his intelligence, he knew exactly what he was going to say. I'm sure he works these things out beforehand. I mean, I don't know how much beforehand, but I don't think they are not in his mind at all, and they sort of come out as if he hadn't thought about, oh, I wonder what the reaction would be. So you know, and
2: yeah, I'm
8: so
2: prepared to cut him a break on it, only because it is an entirely legitimate metaphor, and if people want to assume it's sexual, I mean, I just, you know, Chris Hipkins saying he would have sacked him. I mean, it's ridiculous. I thought, you know, it's, I mean, there's some old sort of Nana's expression about, you know, if you think only grubby minds hear, I don't know, there's something about, like, if you think something's rude, it's only because you've your own grubby mind.
8: grubby, great word, eh? If a comment has two or more meanings, well, it can have two or more meanings. And I think knowing Shane Jones' history, that's probably why they sort of latched onto that. And I mean, someone should tell Nicola Willis, we are not at war in New Zealand, when she said about, you know, it's not my fault for the quoting exactly, but, you know, the petrol prices and that sort of thing. And if I could bring peace to our land, I would. Well, it's not our land that the war is in. It's in the Middle East, you dumb one. You know?
2: Well, sorry, what was the statement? What was the comment she was making?
8: Oh, about inflation, you know, and saying, well, you know, I'm not, you know, just sort of... responding to a question, you know, what part in the high inflation do you take, you know, and basically not my fault that the petrol prices and diesel prices have gone up, and you know, if I could bring peace to our land, I would. Well, like I said, it's not our land. It's not New Zealand that's at war. It's the Middle East. So, you know.
2: I didn't quite catch it. I didn't listen to that too closely. But, here's the thing. It's almost entirely down to petrol price, of which, you know, so I thought that, I mean, Barbara Edmonds probably, she said, oh, well, she's still paying, you know, such and such. It's like, well, if it weren't for petrol, it'd be within its range. So the attempt to score points in electioneering times is kind of pathetic.
8: Yeah, I mean, just to finish off, I am still waiting for someone. Maybe they can't remember the TV show or whatever or that. But at some time in a parliamentary debate, when Nicola Willis says something, come out with that classic line from that comedy, that American comedy, "What are you talking about, Willis?"
2: Well. Don't hold your breath for that one, Grant, but I can see that's something you prepared earlier. Okay, mate. Take care. Bye-bye. It is 29 minutes to 2. Bill's next.
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17: G'day. Look, just before I get on to the soccer football news scandal, you know, the where it came on the news, you know, etc. on 103, I have to mention the gate crash and judge inquiry of 1 million, which was the main story on page 3 in the Dominion Post yesterday. This is incredible. It's over $1 million and still rising, the cost of the judge being before the panel for that incident at the Northern Club in Auckland.
2: Thing. What about it?
17: At Christmas 24. Well, the panel found the judge's conduct was inappropriate, but not at the threshold requiring removal for her. So it allows Judge Emma Aitken to continue sitting as a district court judge. Now, her legal representation was over $400,000. Incredible.
2: Bloody hell.
17: I'll tell you what, cheapest. That's nearly as much as real estate agents. Now, the Ministry of Justice is required by law to meet. So they are paying for her total bill, to defend herself, with witnesses and lawyer and things like that. But the prosecution spent $372,000 on the case against her, plus it's still mounting.
2: God, what a huge kerfuffle.
17: There's another sort of more costs are going up, et cetera, et cetera, and so on. So it's over $1 million. So that's the taxpayer bill for her. The headline says gate crashing onto...
2: it was a quiz in the Post yesterday, was it? Yeah. 5-minute quiz.
17: You read it up, maybe you can talk about it tomorrow night, but I just wanted to point that out, et cetera. We're in the wrong jobs, et cetera. The legal fees in New Zealand, look, how can this sort of a struggling sort of man in New Zealand facing impossible odds ever be able to afford to defend himself, et cetera, in court against anything? No wonder, a very rare and to go to court on these sort of matters. It's just incredible. I thought it'd be front page. It's a boring front page in the paper yesterday, but inside if you read it. Now, just before I get into the soccer again, if you can watch a British documentary that was on last night called Looking at ADHD. It was outstanding, et cetera, English documentary, and I learned so much about it. In fact, over the last year, with ADHD being, what does it stand for? The second one's hyperactivity disorder. The first one is inattention or something. Oh, I can't remember what it stands for now. But anyway, it's one of the sort of the leading people, and it was a Dr. Mosley, the widow of Michael Mosley, the English sort of nutrition guy, and who was found dead in Crete or somewhere last

0: grandson's got is on something, whatever, and, you know, plenty of other people we know, you know, kids have got to, it's supposed to, yeah, and they interviewed these people who are very clever, you know, on in the program, who've got it, and they were talking about, you know, this guy was talking about a tunnel vision thing. He said you can't look at anything outside what you're concentrating on, the tunnel vision. And this particular guy climbed the highest building in Britain without sort of life-saving, you know, ropes and all those sort of things, etc. He got caught, made, he's got ADHD. He made, you know, a statement for the condition, and then he was sentenced to 2 months jail, which he served, you know, as a bad example, etc. and so on. I couldn't believe it. It's an excellent program, and it said that in England at the moment, I think there are 200,000 people, might be in London, who are waiting to be assessed for it, etc. And the waiting list for assessment over there is 8 years.
1: Bloody hell.
0: Unless you've got your medical insurance and can afford to pay for it, etc. That's incredible. And
1: we've got some pretty big denies on the neurology and psychology side here, psychiatry side here as well, I think. It's quite...
0: God, I know. Well, you know, it's a mental... So, well, it's a condition, okay, what comes, which was never recognised when I was at school because, you know, all the kids in your class used to sort of be distracted and distract you and all this sort of thing. But they're onto it here now and have realised what a serious condition it is.
1: Well, you know, my wife deals with this a lot because she's a teacher and things, but, I mean, there is various types of ADHD or levels or... You know, and you don't want to stigmatise it either, because there's a point where they think, you know, is this something where we need to have any intervention, or do we, you know, do we?
0: I know. Well, you know,
1: what was the program? What was the program, by the way? When was it on?
0: It was on last night on 3 at 7:30, and it's called?
1: Okay, no, that's
0: right. I've got it here. It was called the Do You Have ADHD? And from diagnosis delays to lived experience to doctors explore it, accepting, and so on. It's on from 7:30, but I watched it twice, you know, the repeat of it, et cetera, and it was an extremely good thing that I would love to in New Zealand now. It's the answer to a lot of problems that we've had, you know, in families and in classes and all sorts of things, with your employers, with your employees and things like that. Yeah. But watch it if you can. Okay. Anyway, just the soccer. Look, I watched TV and saw the TV news, and I call myself a bit of an expert on trying to find out what is newsworthy, because I've been going back to the, you know, 60s when I was sub-editing and reporting and things. And the first thing is, first rule then, I may have changed now, was that security was the most important word in the English language for people, because they were more interested in what happens at home than happens overseas, etc. Now, the TV, as you said, went to, you know, 7:16 on TV1, you know, about the World Cup, and then it came on at 7:16 or 7:17 with the Fox, you know, having won.
1: Yeah.
0: TV3 started with the Fox, you know, win, and it went on to the Soccer World Cup at 6:17 to 6:21. So one starts it off and the other doesn't.
1: Well, what was the right... I mean, I thought that... Fox, I thought TVNZ went on way too long, on the face of it... It's the biggest, I mean, is it the biggest sports event in the world? It certainly is year.
0: It is this year because of TV1 and things, and because of all the publicity over...
1: No, I mean globally, not in New Zealand, is the Football World Cup, you know.
0: Because of the, you know, the Auckland FC and the Phoenix and Wellington get a lot of publicity. The head of Sky Sport was on the radio last week, and several people I know, I didn't hear it, but he said for them, he said that All Black Test Rugby is a mile ahead of the next sports things. So he's

0: its second for Sky was, you know, over the years, was is six is the Super 12, and third is the Rugby League.
1: Super 12, that's well out of date. Hardly anyone watches that Super Rugby these days.
0: No, I watched a bit of it, but that's what he said. What's actually happening is that when we were growing, you know, maybe to the 80s anyway, maybe into the 90s, the British Open Golf was the biggest sports in England and one of the biggest in the world. In England, it was followed by the Wimbledon, which was huge in numbers, and the English Derby racing, which is never heard of sort of now. And I remember when it was like a news and brief, the Soccer World Cup in the 60s, and were tucked away inside in the sports section. Rugby took about seven pages, and horse racing as well. And I just cannot look for those people who want TV1 dismantled, as I once told John Key, and split up into the commercial side can go to two, and the TV1 non-commercial can go either to Wellington or Christchurch or something, you know, who'll appreciate the importance of it. But to have that World Cup soccer going for a quarter of an hour, it will lend arguments to all those people like me to say, have a decent TV1.
1: I just think that somebody needs to be in there to, you know, reassess their priorities on a few things. But I don't mind them leading with it. It just shouldn't have gone for 16 minutes. But they could have done it better, that's for sure.
0: Just to conclude, I had to go to hospital yesterday morning, you know, regarding a cataract.
1: Yeah, I've got to go in a second, Bill. You better keep the specs and well behind.
0: My Indian taxi drivers asked the people in the hospital everything. What was the final score? I was watching, had been watching it for 20 minutes, and it was nil all. Nobody could find. I went to the shops at the mall. I could not find out till after 5 o'clock that it was a 1-0 victory to Spain. I'd followed the Argentina. I always follow Messi, you see, but I just couldn't hear. I didn't have a radio or anything to find me. But that's how much interest it was in the hut.
1: I think it's still pretty big around the country.
0: Pretty big. And Trump disgraced himself, I think, trying to push a guy off or something to get a photograph taken.
1: No, good on you, Bill. Thanks, mate. I've got to go, mate. Okay. Thanks. Bye-bye.
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1: It's News Talk ZB. Albie, g'day.
7: Good morning, Tom. How are you?
1: Good. Sorry to keep you waiting so long. Apologies for that.
7: No, that's all right. Yeah. I've been diagnosed with bipolar since 71.
1: Yeah?
7: It was called manic depression then. But mum was involved with changing it to bipolar, which is a lot more nicer name for it, if you know what I mean.
1: Well, certainly, I mean, it's different. The whole ADHD thing's a different thing altogether, I think, yeah. Bill was talking about.
7: Yeah, I just spent the last two nights in Hillmorton because the old dark dog decided to come visit me. Oh, God.
1: I'm sorry to hear that, mate. I'm really sorry to hear that. How dreadful.
7: I'm lucky because I can recognise, you know, caution lights and stuff like that, but in my life when I've been manic, oh, God, there's been some embarrassing times. But then again, when I've been depressed, I can't get out of bed.
1: Well, I'm sorry to hear that. I had no idea because, I mean, I don't know how I would have an idea, but you've always come across to me as someone who, I don't know, fairly happy-go-lucky with things. So I'm sorry to hear that you have to deal with that, you know.
7: I don't find it a problem, Tim. In fact, I get on the Nurses program every Sunday and let me through, and I'm normally on the other side helping people who are, you know, going to commit suicide and stuff like that, you know. Mm.
1: How long were you, I mean, did you check yourself into Hillmorton, or did you call a specialist, or what did you do?
7: Oh, God, it comes to a head Saturday night, and it's when you start ruminating, you know what that means?
1: Yeah.
7: You're turning mountains into molehills, or what is it called?
1: Molehills into mountains, yeah.
7: And, yeah, they just come on the... Lucky enough, I pressed my St. John's button and they talked to me. But
1: oh, really? Okay, right.
7: Yeah. And they said, is it an emergency? Well, I said, well, I wouldn't use this button lightly. And, what do you want, you know? And I said, well, can someone come around and talk to me? And 3 hours later, I was still in the
1: bloody hell.
7: Hadn't come, and they said, but it didn't sound like an emergency. I said, I wouldn't ring it. Well, people who know me, when I contact them, like my case manager, I don't do it lightly, but perhaps I sounded too much in control or something.
1: Well, you might have. I mean, you might have just...
7: Yeah.
1: Yeah, I'm surprised there's not a mechanism where you can give them some sort of... there's some sort of something you can say which tells them very concisely why it's important. An expression you can use, or, you know, without, I don't know.
7: Yeah. You can be cunning and make out you're not crook, but you're sort of killing them, if you know what I mean. And also, there's a word called being driven.
1: Yeah.
7: And that's when your mind is driving your body and you're out of sync, you know what I mean?
1: Yeah. I don't know how you'd want to trigger that help quite sooner than that did, wouldn't you? You'd say, look, would you say you're an acute care mental health patient and you're not in a good way? Would that be a way to say it? I mean, not that you are generally, but would that be a way of triggering them?
7: What they used to do about 30, 40 years ago, they'd write down when you appeared to see a doctor or something, you would normally either be scruffy or well-dressed or well-groomed, or they used to write down all these, I might have a beard, say, and I would shave my beard off and have a fancy shirt on, the shiny shoes, or if I was depressed, I'd be, you know, covered in sort of rags and stuff, you know?
1: Yeah.
7: And the biggest reflection you've got is your sleep. You should be getting to sleep and having a good 8 hours.
1: I hardly ever have 8 hours. I must say I'm much better at pushing myself to have a nap. But
7: yeah, it's good to have a nap though in the afternoon too.
1: I actually sometimes have a nap sort of mid morning, because if I have to get up early with the kids and I'm a bit out of whack. And one of the things I've learnt through the Garmin that I've got, because I've got one of those watches, it you know, makes strong recommendations on not going too long. And so I generally go for no longer than 30 minutes. Because if you go too long, it can make you a bit groggy, but it's amazing how much just even closing your eyes for a few minutes can do. As long as you don't go into a deep state of sleep, which is, you know.
7: Well, I'd say another one to make you feel better is to go and sit in the sunshine and face the sun.
1: Oh, yeah, gotcha.
7: Eyes shut, and you get that red glow through your eyelids type thing, and that just gives you a bit of a lift.
1: Yep. So, look, getting out in the blue light and the daylight is, if you're inside, get outside for 1 year, go for a walk, all that. Hey, actually, I should mention that because we are talking mental health things, sort of, that what number do you call? Have you got a specific number you call, or?
7: Well, I've got a psych nurse, so I've got all the time.
1: Right.
7: But the trouble is when it's weekends, you've got to go to the psych place and the CDHB. And the more frustrating is the time you spend sitting on your bum waiting to see someone and really trying to impress that you're not, firing on all cylinders.
1: Yeah.
7: If you know what I mean?
1: Yeah, absolutely. It's worth me reminding people generally that there is that government initiative, not for you so much, Albie, although, you know, be welcome to use it, obviously, but the 1737 number. Which, whenever mental health things come up, I always push that across, that you just text or call 1737. That's not so much for you to respond to, Albie. It's just me to the audience, really. Unless you've used it.
7: Well, a lot of people rely on just someone to talk to.
1: Yeah.
7: And that person at the other end of the phone can say, well, make yourself a cup of hot coffee or chocolate, or lie down, do some heavy, deep breathing, and I've got Barney here to keep me company.
1: Yeah. No, good on you, Albie. Hey, thanks for sharing that with us. I mean, I actually really do appreciate you sharing your story with us. You know, because I think there'll be a lot of people out there who would, you know, who might be battling with things, and they hear someone like you talking openly about it, and it destigmatizes things, and maybe it helps them think, you know, I'm going to pick up the phone and reach for some help.
7: Hope so. Yeah.
1: Good on you, mate. You take care.
7: Yeah, thanks. Thanks, Tim.
1: See you. Bye-bye. Back in a moment.
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7: Yes, News Talk ZB with Tim Beveridge, 0880 1080. There's only a couple of minutes to go before we head to the news. So let's have a look at a few texts. I've got Tony holding till afterwards, but you're welcome to jump on the blower any time, 0800 80 1080. Right. Tim, never been interested in the boring game of soccer. I thought it was despicable that the bloody lead story on the news that I never normally watch led with that story of Ryan Fox's die. Well, I don't think it's despicable. I think it was just a question. They should have dealt with him sooner. I didn't mind that they started with the Soccer World Cup because it's the biggest. I mean, next, alongside the Olympics or next to the Olympics, it is the biggest global sporting competition where, you know, and it's nice to see something where people take the differences out on a sporting pitch rather than, you know, drones and missiles. Anyway. But that's one from Di, who says it should have been Ryan Fox first. Tim, TVNZ coverage of the football was great, and I love the game, but Foxy should have been first up on the news. He's a Kiwi doing fantastic things. No Kiwis in the footy. Cheers, Luke. And I think, look, that, yeah, I guess Luke and I have a different view. I just sort of think that just because there's a New Zealander on it, I mean, it's a big deal, isn't it? I'm arguing against myself before I open my mouth, actually. But I just think that the fact that there wasn't a New Zealander in the Soccer World Cup final is neither here nor there. Although they did, tonight on the news, they had a story about the New Zealander who prepared the turf. I'm surprised we didn't hear about that story earlier. Anyway. And tell you what, we don't have much time to read any other texts. I've got a nice one here about Lake Ohau from someone, which I'll come back to after we've finished the news, which is next. And you know, you can give me a call. 0800 80 1080. We'll be back in a few minutes.
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10: 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Tyre General, we'll get you sorted.

0: Mike Hosking, Ryan Bridge, Matt Heath, Tyler Adams. All the names you can trust. 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
1: In this update, Labour claims the government should shoulder some blame for latest inflation numbers, which hit 4.1% annually in the June quarter. It's up from 3.1% 3 months ago, driven primarily by rising fuel and energy prices. Finance Minister Nicola Willis says she can't control overseas forces, Donald Trump, and the war in Iran. Labour counterpart Barbara Edmonds says Willis should be finding ways to reduce other expenses, like the cost of seeing a GP.
2: She can't just blame Donald Trump. What has been her solution?
1: New figures reveal 33 police staff are being investigated for allegations of sexual misconduct. RNZ reports 325 police employees are involved in 271 open investigations. Jordan Dunn reports.
3: Of those cases, 109 are considered an employment process and the rest involve employment and criminal matters. Allegations against the staff include perjury, manual use of force, conflict of interest, drug or alcohol, and disgraceful behaviour.
1: Attorney General Chris Bishop says he's aiming to publicly release the inquiry into Tom Phillips and his children by mid-August. The inquiry was announced last year after a near four-year manhunt for the family ended when police fatally shot Tom Phillips in September. It's sought to identify whether government agencies took all practicable steps to protect the children. Bishop says there's work to be done before it's released, and it's highly likely redactions will be needed. Police are warning scammers posing as detectives have stolen millions of dollars in cryptocurrency from New Zealanders. They tell victims their identity has been linked to an arrested person, then pass them on to a fake cryptocurrency company rep who convinces them to hand over passwords or recovery phrases. Detective Inspector Stuart Mills says this type of scam is on the rise and people need to be on alert. Opposition leader Chris Hipkins has sent well wishes to Britain's new leader. Andy Burnham has officially been sworn in as the new UK Prime Minister and has been appointing MPs to his cabinet. Hipkins is hoping to speak with Burnham, but admits he mightn't be very high on the priority list.
4: I'm sure we'll exchange messages at some point. I congratulate him on his elevation to the job. I imagine he's got quite a lot on his plate at the moment.
1: Most political parties turned up to a protest of the Fisheries Amendment Bill yesterday, except New Zealand First. Its MP, Fisheries Minister Shane Jones, has deferred the bill to next term after significant public backlash, particularly over changing commercial size limits. Labour, the Greens, Te Pāti Māori, ACT and National MPs all supported not-for-profit Legacy's call to kill the bill at Parliament's forecourt. National's Grant McCullum says the legislation needs a rethink.
5: Definitely my intention is to be part of a discussion to say we want to do this better.
1: A coroner is urging e-scooter riders to wear helmets after a Christchurch 50-year-old's death. Richard Hayden died in hospital in 2024 after losing control and crashing just kilometres from his Broomfield home. Hannah Feck reports.
6: Coroner John Ryan found under inflated tyres likely caused the crash, but not wearing a helmet was critical. He says the scooter's power meant it was legally classified as a motorcycle, requiring a helmet. He says Hayden's death should serve as a warning for riders to understand the legal requirements for e-scooters.
1: In sport, football, more change at A-League champions Auckland FC. Belgian attacking midfielder Louis Verstraete is the latest player to leave the club. The club have secured a transfer fee in agreeing to allow Verstraete out of his contract to head to a Belgian club. Verstraete says he'll carry memories of their title-winning season with him.
7: I think my favourite memory with Auckland was the celebration after winning the grand final.
1: In Commonwealth Games news, the New Zealand team behind the scenes have completed their preparations as the influx of athletes begins for the Games in Glasgow. The first members of the squad have begun arriving in the Scottish city. With no official athletes' village this time around, they're being housed in existing hotels and housing hubs. Chef de mission Nigel Avery says the countdown is on to the opening ceremony on Friday morning.
8: We're ready to go. Yeah, it's pretty awesome. The team's done a great job setting up the different venues, there's three of them, and we just welcomed our first team in, artistic gymnastics, so it's exciting to have athletes here with us. So yeah, just a few more days now before the opening.
1: And the New Zealand Bowls team get their campaign underway early before the opening ceremony. That's news and sport. I'm Tony Doe.
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14: News Talk ZB Weather Watch 24/7. Northland, Auckland and Coromandel, cloudy periods with a few showers. Waikato, Waitomo, Bay of Plenty and Taupo, the odd shower about coastal Waikato and Waitomo, otherwise mainly fine apart from some morning cloud and areas of frost. From Taranaki, Tomaranui and Taihape down to the Kapiti Coast, cloudy periods with possible frosts in sheltered places this morning. Gisborne to Wairarapa, also Wellington. Fine weather with areas of frost this morning. Buller to Fiordland, cloudy periods with scattered showers, turning to rain about Fiordland tonight. Nelson, Marlborough, Canterbury and Otago, except Clutha. Areas of cloud with isolated showers south of Christchurch clearing this morning. Southland and Clutha. A few showers becoming confined to the south coast and Stewart Island this morning, then fine spells increasing inland. And for the Chatham Islands, mostly cloudy with some showers developing this evening.
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14: How big a deal is this visit?
15: Oh, this is a huge deal. This is a once-in-a-generation economic opportunity. I mean, this is a deal that will last for the next two decades at least. And, this is the starting line. I mean, if I have to give you a detailed response, firstly, it builds confidence across business communities across both countries, right? So the governments are backing up, putting together a well-negotiated agreement and signed it, and that builds confidence for the big boys to come in and play and make the investments. Secondly, it actually removes unfair competitiveness that Australia had because of their FTA. To give you an example, sheep meat, which from here, which is very well enjoyed in India, Australia and New Zealand used to be about the same.
0: That was a News Talk ZB Extra. Talk back with Tim Beveridge. Call 0800 80 1080 on News Talk ZB.
14: Yes, welcome back. Just a few texts on Albie's call just before the news, before we get into the other stuff. And I've got a caller who's been holding since the news, so we'll go to him and just a tick. Tim, Albie is one of the jewels in the crowd of the News Talk ZB family. He's so full of life when he's well, and so open to sharing with others when his black dogs rear their ugly heads. We all love you. Hang on a second. Where does it say this? Let me just read this properly. We all love you, Albie, says Chrissy. Yeah. Absolutely. In fact, it's funny. You know, when you go away, I've been away for a couple of weeks. And I don't really get overly thoughtful about this sort of stuff, you know, overly sentimental, but I do struggle with the overnights from time to time. But as I was saying to a friend of mine, I said, you know, I love my audience, you know, the community that exists at this hour. I'm quite attached to it. And I do appreciate people taking the time to call, you know, new callers, regular callers, whatever. It's actually quite a privileged position to be in that you, for a job, you have conversations with people who actually want to talk to you. Some of them want to, you know, actually most people are generally pretty friendly. It's just the texts that can be a bit funny at times. But, you know, I don't particularly care about that so much. What a nice man Albie is, says Sonia. That was a brave thing to do on such a personal matter. All the very best. I think that calls like Albie, I mean, it was out of nowhere to talk about his the mental health sort of thing. I think, one, I don't know whether the word is courageous, but selfless is the word I use, that he can talk about that stuff in such a relaxed way, which destigmatizes. It's all part of the destigmatizing. I mean, John Kirwan's been behind all that as well. Destigmatizing mental health issues. But I think the fact that Albie shared, you know, just that you never know who's listening, who decides, you know, that the stigma isn't so bad, so maybe they'll just pick up the phone and talk to someone and get some help. So, yeah, I agree. Good on you, Albie. Malcolm's just, I have to read this one. Tim, what's with your new weird pronunciation of the towns and cities when you read the weather? Have the woke voice coaches got at you? Sorry, Malcolm, I make an effort to get the Maori names correct, right? Because you might be interested to hear this, Malcolm. When I first did a show, while I had Bruce Russell sitting next to me, I think they got me to do an hour or two, and the last thing I thought about was reading the weather. And it's funny that it's a sort of bit of a knack to roll, you know, get used to the patterns of towns that crop up. And I can always tell when there's a new person at the Met Service because they've got certain turns of phrases which are not what you're expecting necessarily. Oh, I haven't seen it written that way before. But anyway, Malcolm's had it. But basically, I had the combination. And it was almost this one. It was Taranaki, Tomaranui, and Taihapi. There was another one, Taupo as well. Now, look, I say, in my private life, I say Taupo because it's a habit of a lifetime. But I'm reading the weather and, you know, I make an attempt to say it in a way that's not overly pompous either, but to get, you know, roughly the gist of the correct pronunciation. And it's just something I've decided to do. But also, when I first did the Taupo, Taranaki, Tomaranui, and Taihapi, such and such, I stumbled all over it. And I realized how I should have proofread it beforehand, but I was too busy, you know, getting ready to put the topics out there. And the first ever text I got the absolute first text I ever received was from a guy who says, bro, welcome, Tim, or something, and says, bro, you're Maori's shit. And I thought, he's right. It was really bad. So ever since then, I don't like to do it overly lectury, but I try and do it in a way that at least I'm getting the vowels right, okay? So it's just a decision I've made, Malcolm. But if you have been listening to me for a while, nothing's changed. For years and years and years, I've been trying to do it that way. Right, okay? That was Malcolm's text. I just thought I'd address it since it was on the weather, which I'd recently read. Anyway, 13 past 2. Tony, hello.
16: Good morning. A great station, by the way. Great work that you're doing.
14: Cheers. Yep.
16: One of your previous callers was talking about sleep patterns and getting 8 hours sleep per day per person is very important.
14: Albie, yeah.
16: Yeah. Now, the reason that I'm calling is because I changed my life about 4 years ago. I used to get 8 hours sleep, but now I only get 4 hours because the research that I'd done that international airline pilots have to have, by law, 4 hours sleep per day.
14: Yeah.
16: So I've been wasting 4 hours per day all of my life.
14: I'm not sure you need to see it that way. I mean, getting sleep, somebody might say it's a very good use of your time.
16: Yeah, but but it depends on the sleep. But if I have 4 hours very, very deep sleep, that's equivalent to 8 hours light sleep.
14: I'm not sure you can control how much deep sleep you get, though, can you? Because your body sort of works, once you're unconscious and sleeping, your body does its own thing, doesn't it?
16: But prior to sleeping, if you program your mind and your brain and your mind and you program yourself, you will find that you can get 4 hours very, very deep sleep. And deep sleep is, I think it's called theta, T-H-E-T-A. It's the deepest sleep. And international airline pilots need 4 hours deep sleep per day by law.
14: Well, I mean, how would they know they've had deep sleep? Come on. I mean,
16: they do, because people know.
14: Because no, you don't.
16: When you wake up, you know whether you had a deep sleep or not.
14: Well, you know whether you had a good sleep or not. But how much of it was deep? I track my sleep with, I mean, my sleep, I've got a Garmin on my wrist, which tells me, I mean, it's not totally accurate, but it tells me whether I've had enough deep sleep or REM sleep. Because REM sleep's important as well.
16: Yes.
14: And that's not deep sleep, REM sleep.
16: No, it's not.
14: If you're just having deep sleep, you're not having any REM sleep. I think you're being a bit hard on yourself, Tony. You need to get a bit more sleep. 4 hours might be deep for you, but, you know.
16: But I feel better than I've felt at any other part of my life.
14: Mm.
16: And I'm a lot stronger and a lot fitter and a lot healthier.
14: Well, good on you. Whatever works for you. But I'd be cautious about saying that you should apply your standard to everyone else, though.
16: Absolutely. I'm not trying to say that everybody should only get 4 hours sleep per day, but I do know that I can survive better with only 4 hours sleep instead of 8 hours.
14: Because do you have a doze at any time?
16: No, not really. No, I don't have to.
14: Apparently, yeah, I've Googled it. It says there are people who genetically just need less sleep. Some sort of genetic mutation, they reckon.
16: Okay. Oh, wow. Maybe I'm very fortunate. So basically I'm working 18 hours a day, 7 days a week with two companies. And I love my work and I own the two companies outright, 100%. And, but I know that I can put in 18 hours per day of decent, hard work.
14: Yeah. Mind you, is it high quality work each time? That's the thing, though.
16: Yes, it's quite quality. My work is always quality. I hate doing low quality anything.
14: Wow, good on you. Well, you've taken time out from your work to give me a call. Good on you.
16: And thank you. And I think you're running a great station. I think your station is absolutely fantastic because it allows people to look into other people's lives and business and personally and whatever, and just to be able to share things in a great medium like yours is excellent.
14: Yeah, I think the art of conversation is never going to get old. Good on you, mate. Thanks, Tony.
16: Thank you.
14: Okay, bye-bye. I Googled that actually about the shorter sleep because I wouldn't function very well. I've got to say my wife, she does like a sleep in on the weekend, but I don't know how she, you know, she works hard. She works really hard. And she probably gets by in about 6 hours sleep tops. And I actually don't know how she does it. Whereas I've worked out that if I don't get the right amount of sleep, the best thing I've done for my health, and I don't know if you're listening, whether this relates to you at all, but the best thing I've done for my health in the last sort of, just since the start of the year, actually, is if I'm feeling that I'm a bit off my game, I will grab a 20 or 30 minute cat nap, and it makes a massive difference. And that's partly because of relying on the, you know, just what the Garmin says, even though I do take it with a grain of salt. But the one thing it seems to be consistent with its advice on is you shouldn't really nap for more than 30 or 40 minutes. 20 minutes is ideal. And even when I've just grabbed a 10-minute nap, it goes, that was good. Right. There are people who genuinely need less sleep. And it's a genetic mutation. And it's got a mention of the genes. Makes their brain processes rest more efficiently. Unlike sleep-deprived individuals, these people thrive on 4 to 6 hours of sleep without any cognitive decline or long-term health risks. Oh, God. I mean, you'd work it out for yourself, wouldn't it? Because you'd be like, well, I've had 4 or 5 hours sleep and I feel great. Whereas if I had 4 or 5 hours sleep after working out on something, I'd feel absolutely rooted. Rooted. I'm not even sure it's a word you should really say on radio. Technical expression. How are you feeling? Oh, I'm rooted. Not as bad as... I mean, is it ruder than Shane Jones telling people to get the knee pads off? I'm going to come back with some texts and we'll reframe the conversation, just reset it up again and carry on. But there are four spare lines, 0800 80 10 80. Back in a tick.
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14: News Talk ZB, right, got a bunch of callers to get into, so I won't be reintroducing the show at this stage as we started it, but we'll do that maybe in the next hour. But let's go to Mark. Hello.
21: Good morning, sir. I think it's the first time I've spoken to you. That last remark made me laugh. In other words, you're knackered. That's what you're basically saying.
14: Yeah.
21: The sleep deprivation. I get 4 hours sleep a night.
14: Yeah.
21: And I, unlike you, I have a cat nap probably about midday, and I feel better on less sleep than more sleep.
14: I'm not like quite like you. I will take the cat nap if I haven't had good sleep, because that's the best way of remedying it. But the best thing for me is 7 or 8 hours.
21: Yeah, the body tells you when you're knackered, like you just say, well, okay, maybe I need to have a quick kip light and that's it, you know what I mean? And then you feel a lot better.
14: Yeah. Oh, it's yeah. Actually the one change that I've made with that 20 or 30 minute cat nap. That's made a massive difference to the rest of the day. If I have a bad night's sleep, if I just get through breakfast, do a bit of reading, whatever, do a bit of work, and then all of a sudden I go, you know what, I'm going to take 20 or 30. It's bloody brilliant.
21: I have a question for you, Tim.
14: Yeah.
21: The solar panels, are they made in New Zealand or do they come from overseas?
14: Oh. Good question. Retail solar panels...
21: Your roof panels for your power light, you know?
14: I don't know. I'm Googling it for you.
21: The reason I ask is because they're not.
14: No, China. Almost all residential and retail solar panels in New Zealand are imported predominantly from China. We do not have commercial scale solar panel manufacturing.
21: Why not?
14: Well, maybe the China...
21: Expensive?
14: I imagine with the Chinese workforce, they can make them quite cheaply and competitively, I'd be guessing at.
21: Okay, it's just interesting because my uncle's saying that his daughter's going to get solar panels. They have to wait for about 3 weeks. I said, why? When they're saying in Australia they've got surplus solar panels, so why aren't we importing them from there?
14: Yeah, well, let me ask what Australia are doing. Let's have a look. Australia, here we go. Drum roll, please.
21: Brilliant.
14: You can buy retail solar panels made in Australia, but they are a fraction of the market. Over 90% of household solar panels in Australia are imported from overseas, primarily from China. China's nailing it.
21: There you go.
14: There you go.
21: There you go.
14: Are you getting them? Have you got them?
21: Answer that question.
14: Have you got them?
21: Thank you, sir. No. I don't have them. No. I just my uncle's saying that his daughter's going to get them put on their house out at Pukekohe, but had to wait 3 weeks for the solar panels. Mm. So that seems a bit strange. Why you have to wait so long for the solar panels? That answered my question.
14: Good on you.
21: From China.
14: Okay. Cheers.
21: Thank you, sir.
14: Thanks, mate.
21: Thank
14: bye bye. It is 2:25. Just give me a... I think I might take this break now. We'll come back with Joanna Tech.
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24: 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If you're in North Canterbury, meet from 9 a.m. at 14 Ashworths Beach Road in Leithfield, and the convoy departs at 10:15.
14: News Talk ZB with Tim Beveridge, yes. Joe, hello.
25: Hi, Tom. Just with the sleep issue.
14: Yeah.
25: Yeah. It's, teenagers sleep a lot.
14: Yes.
25: And because their bones are growing and things. You know, I think. Growing and it takes.
14: I mean, it's funny talking about sleep on an overnight show because literally to participate, you have to be awake in the wee small hours, which a lot of people are.
25: Yeah, well, I actually had a bit of it turned from a cat nap into a nanny nap. And
14: What's the difference between a cat and a nana nap?
25: Well, they're probably the same thing, but.
14: Are you under the covers when you have a cat, when you have a nana nap? Or a...
25: Yeah, well, the thing is, it's the middle of winter, well, pretty much, isn't it? And, I thought, no, I'm going to go and just get warm, because I don't want, anyway, to get cold. I wasn't really necessarily tired, but what it is it's your body replenishing. And it's quite important to listen, to tune into your body, like as in for your brain to relax, your muscles to rejuvenate. And REM is where you go into that deeper sleep where you can have dreams.
14: REM is the rapid eye movement. Apparently that there's a deep sleep, which is deep in that where you're not dreaming. And I didn't know that during REM sleep, apparently you don't move. It's part of the whole processing information and consolidating memories. That's the REM sleep. And deep sleep is where your heart rate and breathing slow to help repair your body and boost immunity. So those are the two important bits.
25: Yeah.
14: And you spend a little bit of time actually awake between sleep cycles, apparently.
25: Yeah. So when you wake up out of the deep sleep, it takes quite a lot of energy to lift your level up.
14: Yeah, well, the deep sleep makes you groggy if you wake up from that, which is why I think cat naps are supposed to just be short, so you don't go into a deep sleep state.
25: Absolutely. Mm. And, yeah, so it's quite fascinating, really. But for teenagers and that type of thing can be an awkward one. I don't know if you've had any teenagers.
14: I've got two teenagers, yeah.
25: Yeah. And they just want the whole world to go away while
14: A little bit. I mean, a little bit. Yeah, they like their sleep when they get the chance to have it, but they're also, you know, when it's time to get going, they're up and at them, so.
25: Well, that's the thing.
14: I think girls, probably. I wonder if girls and boys are different as teenagers when it comes to sleep. I don't know.
25: I think, they are. They are, definitely.
14: Do you think boys are more clinging to the... My father-in-law used to always have this expression. He says, you know, you're clinging to the sheets to me. I'd be like, that's a great expression, clinging to the sheets. It's a great expression. That's what most teenage... Oh. Well, I wasn't a teenage boy when he met me. I was 30-odd. Yeah, mid-30s. Anyway.
25: Yeah, but the thing is that it is essential for health, but that's sort of pretty luxury.
14: Yeah.
25: Sleep is sort of a luxury.
14: Yeah.
25: However, if you can manage your way to just cram in that quality sleep with no exterior noise or just...
14: The thing that surprises me, Joe, is if I have a nap during the day, and I live next door to a school, so if I have a nap next to the day and the kids come out to play, okay, I've got the windows shut, but there's still a noise, but if it was nighttime, I wouldn't be able to sleep. But because it's daytime, my body, my brain sort of knows that there's going to be more noise and it just deals with it. Isn't it weird, the sounds that would disturb you in the middle of the night, but during the daytime, you're like, oh, well, I'm having a sleep anyway. Or when the TV's on, when you're sleeping with the kids in the room and the TV's on, off you go.
25: That's quite soothing. It is actually like a sort of like a white noise, as they call it, but you just block it out and it's almost.
14: How many hours sleep do you get a day or a night in a 24-hour period?
25: I try to focus on... having a, without like waking up necessarily, but that's why I try and stay awake later so I get a solid sleep. If I don't, that's all right too. Yeah. But
14: so will you go back to sleep after speaking to me? Depends on the quality of the conversation.
25: No.
14: Bruce Russell famously fell asleep on air while he was talking to a caller. I've never heard that. Apparently there's a recording of it somewhere, but...
25: Oh, my gosh. Yeah, he was an air champion.
14: Yeah, absolutely. And good stuff. I got to go, Joe, but talk again.
25: Okey-doke.
14: See ya. Right, bye-bye.
25: Bye.
14: Nigel, hello.
1: Good evening. Good morning there, Tim Beveridge.
14: Did you have to use my full name so you remembered who I was?
1: yeah. Bruce Russell, did he fall asleep on that show on Saturday night, the one that Roman does now? Did he?
14: No, I don't. Is he doing it
1: overnight?
14: It's one of those things that lives in the myths or the legends of News Talk ZB, but I've never heard the recording, but there were people here. I think Jenny Woods was here, the newsreader, and I think she... in fact, I talked about her a little while ago, and I think she said, if I recall correctly, that the caller might have been going, are you there? But she noticed he'd fallen asleep, so she came in and sort of like, Bruce, you know, are you awake? And he just woke up and carried on doing the show as if nothing was wrong, but he was definitely asleep.
1: Yeah. Very good. And, so you've had a 2-week break. You had the school holidays off with the kids.
14: I took the two overnights from, so basically I took time off from Tuesday to sort of Thursday the following week. So yeah.
1: And getting on, you know how that you're talking about the other night, that the amount of time that one network news had the soccer on compared to Ryan Bridge. What about three network news? Did they have Ryan Fox?
14: You mean Ryan Fox? It's about Ryan Fox.
1: Was he lead story on three news?
14: I think he was.
1: Yeah, well, they should have just changed channels if they weren't happy with TV One.
14: What's wrong with them?
1: What's wrong with them?
14: Actually, I guess you know what? That's sort of the bleeding obvious, isn't it, the way you put it like that, Nigel? It's like, well, if you don't like it, change the channel. I think it's because it's the state broadcaster and people feel invested in, you know, seeing that they do the job in an appropriate way.
1: Yeah, well, I call them the original one when New Zealand had one channel. Wouldn't they be the original one?
14: But yeah. Nothing
1: like the old original one before we got TV2 way back. Oh, what's going on? Be over 50 years ago since we got the second channel in New Zealand, isn't it?
14: I have no idea.
1: Was it 1975? That would be before you were born, was it?
14: when did we get it? No, I was...
1: 75. 75.
14: Blimey.
1: If my memory serves me right, because I was at high school and I remember them, you know, my peers, you know, people my age talking about, oh, isn't it great to have another channel rather than just TV1.
14: That's right. They originally launched it as TV2, then they rebranded it as South Pacific Television, which sort of confused people. I don't know why they... there we go. Anyway. And then... It's now TV2 again. It's TVNZ Channel 2 now.
1: Yeah, they're both. Are they 100% owned by the government, both channels, or just...
14: I think so.
1: Yeah, so do they call them SOEs, do they?
14: I don't know what they call them, actually.
1: They're owned by the taxpayer, aren't they? Yeah.
14: It's not a state-owned enterprise, TVNZ, but it's a standalone Crown entity company. Oh, whatever that is. I don't know, man, Nigel.
1: But it's flipping shrug, isn't it? We don't have current affairs program on it anymore. And-
14: oh.

0: Seems a nice young man, but nothing like the good old ones from years ago, you know, like Brian Edwards, and he was...
1: Well, they don't live forever either. I mean, you know, there's a... Actually, Jack Tame is... How old do you think Jack is? I think he's...
0: Jack Tame, I'd say he's 39, around about 39, 40.
1: Oh, you do know how old he is, yeah.
0: But okay. I'm just guessing.
1: You reckon? Sounds like you've got your... That's a very good guess. He's 39, yeah.
0: And has he just got one of a family so far, is he?
1: A little child, or baby, or something. He's had his own, they've had their own child, I think, yeah. Funny, people still see him. I'm sure there are a lot of listeners who still see Jack as like a teenager. You know,
0: the young sort of,
1: I think it was back when he and Matty McLean were a couple of young reporters. And I think, you know, but he's almost 40. So I think we can call that growing up, can't we?
0: Yeah, well, he's doing a good job anchoring the news now that Simon Dallow's gone, isn't he? He's doing a good job.
1: Well, that's Melissa Stokes who does that main job. He's the sort of the weekend guy.
0: I've seen him on a Thursday and Friday night.
1: So yeah, no, she's the main one, and he's the sort of the journo who does a bit of everything. So,
0: and you see Wendy Petrie back on now and again too.
1: Oh yeah, she's never been so busy since they got rid of her. it seemed like they got rid of her, and then all of a sudden she's everywhere. So, you know, she's a nice person, Wendy. She does quite a bit of news reading at ZB.
0: Yeah, I was going to say that. Yeah, I've heard her do the news reading on ZB. I like when she says the time sometimes, instead of saying 20 to 3, for example, she'll say 40 minutes past 2.
1: Well, that's just the way it okay, I've never noticed that. You're sure she doesn't say it's 2:40? I don't know who says 40.
0: Oh, you can say that too. They're all the same time, aren't they?
1: I don't think she'd ever be giving that time, because she's only ever doing the news. So she'd be like, oh, yeah, does she do it? It's 2:37? I don't know. Nice to know you're paying attention, Nigel. It's good. She'll be pleased.
0: I don't think it's Kerry Woodham that says that sort of thing.
1: Don't know. No idea.
0: Kerry Woodham sounds more like a tart than Wendy Petrie.
1: Oh, my God, Nigel. That's crikey. Okay, Nigel, I better go, mate. Jeepers creepers. That's very naughty, Nigel. I think Kerry would find that amusing, which is why I haven't dumped it. And maybe it's because I found that amusing as well. God. Sorry. Oh. 19 minutes to 3. Gary's next.
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1: And Gary, good morning.
7: Yes, good morning.
1: Hi.
7: Yes, I agree with you as well as that previous lady about sleep.
1: Yeah.
8: and you say consolidate ideas or thoughts you've had during the day.

0: worn a task. They come back to mine with our cat naps, and along with Mutsy, we have dreamy sleep, and that's 2 to 4 hours of flying.
1: Sorry, what was that last bit you said? What about the 2 to 4 hours? Is that what?
0: As long as you get the dream sleep amongst the consolidated ideas, which you said, consolidate is consolidate what you've done in the past. You tend to reflect on again in a different way when you have those short sleeps.
1: Although you can't really control the sleep you have, can you? You can only control the fact that you go to sleep, and then after after that, it's up to...
0: Yeah, that's right. You're so right. Yeah, you can't control it. I just automatically just sat down like just before I spoke to you, before that lady. And she's correct, totally, and yourself, about consolidating ideas, thoughts. But it includes the past, you know, quite. Mm. Even my past relationship with my wife, you know, deceased. I feel as though she is present at different times. Mm. Like the angels come in and touch her hand. So the past thing that should come back, it's a way I look at the question, of course.
1: Mm.
0: But also, the other thing the guy was saying, the last one is...
1: Nigel.
0: Last speakers.
1: Nigel.
0: Yeah. What was the name of that lady, by the way?
1: Sorry?
0: The previous lady? The previous lady to Nigel.
1: Joe?
0: The lady.
1: Yeah, Joe. Joe. It's Joe as in Joanne, I think, yeah.
0: Oh, good. Yes, she's very good. And you ran it off. You ran it off nicely.
1: Oh, good on you. You know,
0: and the other one.
1: Thanks for that.
0: Thanks. You're most welcome. And you're very good too. Just the other one too is you were talking about different speakers. That's right. I think you had Bruce Russell some years ago, didn't you?
1: Yes. Yes.
0: Yes, he was very good, but I think he died or kind of.
1: Bruce died at the station. He died sitting at his desk. Yeah.
0: Oh, right. Well, there we are. So
1: it was a very dramatic time at News Talk ZB when that all happened. Yeah.
0: Oh, he's a very good speaker.
1: He was a character of Bruce. Yeah.
0: He sometimes, dreams about those good speakers, even when you're in dream sleep, of those ones you had in the past, like my wife, the relationships you had, and friends.
1: Mm.
0: And also, the current ones we had in Radio Live was Williams and Plunkett.
1: That's going back a while, wasn't it?
0: Yeah, they were really good, but unfortunately the station packed up. The radio was only existing on those two. When they went away, but if they went join up with ZB, that'd be good too.
1: Say that last bit again, I missed that, sorry.
0: Oh, if those two join up with ZB, it'll give us a couple of extras.
1: If who joined up with ZB?
0: Plunkett and Williams.
1: Yeah, I think some of us here might have a different opinion on that, Gary. Anyway, cheers, mate. Thanks for your call.
0: I was wondering, one more, are you there?
1: Yep.
0: Yeah, one about electricity.
1: Yeah?
0: It's all nonsense about all this extra other ones, power source, because we've got plenty of power. You know, the key years ago sold our electricity shares of half the value, one of them, and those shares, people had money in KiwiSaver, and the investors overseas went through KiwiSaver, and they stole the birthright by giving away their shares to those foreign interests.
1: Mm-hmm.
0: So as a result, we're losing $9 billion a year in revenue from electricity because of people went to Pierce and he's attracted to the country, and he is. And so they have nothing to do with him. A lot of people despise him because they're 80% against it, but they didn't have a binding referendum. If they had a binding referendum when the Maori Party rule was national, they could ask them to withdraw confidence in supply. And until you have a binding referendum, because knew the second term's key after putting things together about selling electricity was in the second term, just to make sure you had a second term to complete the electricity sales.
1: Hmm. Yeah, I'm not quite up with all that stuff. Anyway,
0: Well, let's talk about that. That's true. And that's why we had a brand new player. Electricity, I used to work in an electricity company, and the old electricity was all run by the state. It was split up by Bulger because since then people sold some of their shares too. That's their birthright. So as a result, all the split up ones end up with a nice big profit each instead of the country. yeah. profit.
1: Yeah. Oh, good on you, Gary. Thanks for that, mate. I better go, but I've got a bit late on my brakes, but thanks for your call.
0: Thank you very much.
1: Cheers. Bye-bye.
0: I appreciate it.
1: Bye-bye. I didn't follow quite all that, to be honest with you, but hopefully you did. It's 12 minutes to 3. News Talk ZB. Peter is next.
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8: 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Shane Jones and Winston Peters are not stupid. 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
9: Starmer's out, Andy Burnham's in, Lucy Fisher, Financial Times Whitehall editor. What about Burnham's speech? Did he say anything of substance?
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1: News Talk ZB with Tim Beveridge. Peter, hello.
11: Yes, I love this government. We believe in the free market, that the governor of the Reserve Bank sets the interest rate. About 98% of the money is by the private banks is created from nowhere. And the banks are too big to fail, too big to jail. And when you put your money in the bank, it's the bank's money. And the customers can be bailed in, or the government will bail out the bankers. And all these political party policies, whichever one you look at it, they don't address the fact. Are you aware these days the amount of money that private banks create versus government creates?
1: I can't remember the mechanism, but it's not like they can just lend money and not have something to back it up for it. I think I can't remember exactly how it works. But let's not talk about banking law, Peter. It's, you know, I don't want everyone falling asleep on me, even though we've been talking about sleep.
11: It's about policy, because if you have a situation where the private banks are creating more money than governments around the world, which is happening big time at the moment because the laws regarding banking were changed, the government is always going to go backwards, and the private banks are always going to go ahead, and that's something that is not addressed. And banking, you know, they talk about electricity and wanting to have state, a new power company or whatever, but it's the private banks that take billions of dollars. The Australian banks roughly have 90% of the market in New Zealand, and about some years ago, about 35% of the Australian bank's profits allegedly came from New Zealand. So, and then you've got all these banks that you can't get money from because they've closed their branches, or there's no ATMs or whatever. And then you had recently the new.
1: Well, there are ATMs. I can get cash out if I want, can't you?
11: But if people don't have a card or whatever and want a branch, a lot of the banks have closed in areas, and you had the Reserve Bank's new governor, which I support the idea of actually saying that you've got to have more branches because there's not enough. And really, you've got to treat money as a facility for the community. And Kiwi Bank, really, compared to the, 90-ish% that the Australian banks have through New Zealand, is not, as significant as approximately 90% of the market of the Australian banks. So that's something that no one talks about. as far as policy is concerned. And then the other thing they don't talk about is a financial transaction tax, taxing the movement of money. So the more money you have, the more money you pay to move. So they don't talk about that. And so I really find the policy and all the scrutiny of the economy from whether it's journalists or politicians lacking. And
1: I have plenty of people on my money show who would probably disagree with you about, I mean, what are you arguing for? You're talking about banks creating money out of nowhere. I mean, they still have to have a balance. I mean, yes, they create money in the economy when they make loans, but it's not just a magic button. You know, they've got to have a matching asset and liability, and banks need to remain profitable. I mean, I don't know how it works, but it's death to talk back, I have to tell you, Peter.
11: Well, if you have someone on your show, he's an American, Michael Hudson, and he explains, the economies and the idea of putting interest rates every time inflation goes up. And he talks about, in his books, he's written lots of books, he talks about how in ancient times and biblical times, they used to write off the debt. And by writing off the debt, things got ahead. But if you carry on not writing off the debt, things don't get reset, if you like.
1: I have no idea what you're talking about.
11: Yeah, well, the debt.
1: Peter, let's not. Can we talk about something a bit more accessible to the average listener? Because, I mean, I could find plenty of bankers or people who are economists who would argue your point for you, but I'm not the person to have your discussion with about this stuff.
11: Yeah, well, it would be good if you have him or Steve.
1: No, I mean, if I went with all your experts, we'd be singing the praises of Vladimir Putin half the time. So let's move on to something we can have common ground on.
11: Okay, common ground. Well, the minister is...
1: How did you used to get sleep when you were flying? How much sleep did you need?
11: Well, if you drink alcohol, you reduce your effectiveness of sleep, of course.
1: Yes, good point. Good advice. I'm with you on that.
11: But the thing with shift work, your phone would go off as an alarm. Because not everyone had phones in those days. The alarm would go off and you'd wonder which hotel in the world you're at.
1: Yeah.
11: Hey, when you're waking up.
1: Actually, I mean, I generally keep clear of alcohol. I don't drink much at all. But there have been times when you sort of go, God, I could do with a glass of, something, or red wine or something. But I find one with dinner doesn't really hurt sleep too much. What was your stance? When you were a pilot, you probably didn't go near it, did you?
11: 12 hours between duty and things. But, alcohol dehydrates you as well, and coffee and tea dehydrates you as well.
1: Does that mean it stops you going wheeze in the middle of the night?
11: Well, some people suffering from depression just drink so much alcohol, and you think, well, if you got proper sleep, that would help enormously, because sleep, they don't actually talk about sleep as one of the most important things.
1: I remember if I talked to a doctor about things,
11: there'd be shows sometimes that talk about it, but generally that it's pretty critical to people's health is their sleep.
1: Oh, pretty, yeah, understatement, absolutely. Hey, sorry, Karen, you got it. What else do you want to add?
11: Yeah, well, the new idea of the Green Party policy, it would be interesting to see how the line networks, because the line networks works with solar power and generation, because that's the thing that is sort of the limit, if you like, for what happens. In Australia, solar power around midday can turn electricity price into negative price.
1: Have you got solar?
11: No.
1: Have you thought of it?
11: Well, at $30,000+, that's a lot of...
1: Apparently, financially, it sort of makes sense. I might get someone on my money show on that one, eh? What do you reckon?
11: Yeah, well, I spoke to someone, and years ago, they, instead of buying solar, they bought shares in the electricity companies, which turned out to be a better investment.
1: Possibly.
11: And that was years ago when they sold Meridian at $1.50. Now it's about $6.60. They sold Genesis I think it's $1.50 or $1.55, and it's about $2.60. They sold Mercury at about $2.20, $2.40 or something, and that's about $6.80. Okay. So the national government selling the electricity companies, and ages ago they sold Contact Energy. So if you look at this current national government and the money they've wasted, they talk about wasting.
1: Hey, Peter, what,
11: just quickly.
1: I've got 10 seconds. The news won't care. It's just going to head in.
11: The ferry disaster, that's $500 million on that alone. Mm.
1: Well, not the wharves, at least.
12: 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How about supporting these local businesses?
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17: In this update, Nicola Willis says the government can only do so much to limit inflation. Annual inflation has reached 4.1%, up from 3.1% 3 months ago, almost entirely due to surging fuel and energy costs. The finance minister says domestically driven inflation is coming down, but international effects are out of our hands.
18: I do not control Donald Trump. I do not control the Ayatollahs. If I could, I would do everything I could to bring peace to our land so that you had cheaper prices at the pump.
17: A Māori landowners network says iwi council partnerships improve local decision making. The government has announced more change to its Resource Management Act reforms, with a plan to throw out mana whakahono arohe, which were allowed under the current RMA. It's arguing they've gone beyond their intended scope into co-governance territory. Tai Rafiti Whenua Charitable Trust Chief Executive Hilton Collier says the deals help avoid future disagreements on land and water usage.
19: Always better to be having these discussions when we're at a time of peace, not in a time of war, metaphorically speaking.
17: Attorney General Chris Bishop says the report on Tom Phillips and his children is likely to need redacting before it's released publicly. The inquiry's goal was identifying whether government agencies took all possible steps to protect the Phillips children, who lived on the run with their father in Marukopa bushland for 4 years until he died in a police shootout. Bishop says he aims to publicly release the report by mid-August, but any law change would take longer.
20: Highly unlikely it would be able to be done before the election. Almost impossible. But also it may not call for legislative change.
17: Labour is worried the Electoral Commission isn't doing enough to enrol voters. The current government's electoral law changes mean voters can't enrol on Election Day this year. The enrolment cut-off is October the 25th, 2 weeks before Election Day on November the 7th. Camilla Belich says politicians should be making it easier to vote, not harder.
21: The government will say, well, maybe they should have done it in advance, but we know that a lot of people don't think about voting until around the election period anyway.
17: Labour says the government should do more on social housing. At the end of May, numbers of social houses were up by more than 8,600 compared with June 2023. Just under 6,000 are Kāinga Ora homes. Labour leader Chris Hipkins is criticising the government halting certain housing developments. He's adamant his party would do better, despite the failures of its housing programme, KiwiBuild. He says counting homes finished after Labour left office, his government built 18,000 social and transitional houses. Critics are questioning Andy Burnham's first major pledge as UK Prime Minister. He's Britain's seventh Prime Minister in a decade. His first announcement was committing an extra £340 million over 3 years to tackle homelessness. Financial Times Whitehall editor Lucy Fisher says questions are already being raised over how he'll fund his wider agenda as he hints at possible tax changes.
0: To end rough sleeping, and that's already got critics pointing out that he didn't manage that in Manchester, where he made a similar pledge when he arrived as mayor.
17: In sports football, Belgian midfielder Louis Verstraeten is exiting the A-League Men's Champions Auckland FC after playing both of the side's first two seasons. The club have agreed a transfer fee to release him back to a club in Belgium, with Verstraeten visibly emotional in a video posted to the club's social media.
3: I don't think I can do it. I think this is enough. I'm going to start crying again. So. Thank you all, and thank you for making me feel so welcome here.
17: Seven players have now left the club ahead of the new season, along with head coach Steve Corica and assistant Danny Hay. In cricket, the Australian selectors have kept the faith with under-pressure opener Jake Weatherald at the top of the order for the Test series against Bangladesh next month. Weatherald only averages 22, but selectors have backed him to remain partnering Travis Head at the top of the order. Captain Pat Cummins, paceman Josh Hazlewood and Nathan Lyon all return from injury for the start of Australia's gruelling schedule of 21 tests in 12 months. That's news and sport. I'm Tony Doe.
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1: News Talk ZB Weather Watch 24/7. Northland, Auckland and Coromandel, cloudy periods with a few showers. Waikato, Waitomo, Bay of Plenty and Taupo, the odd shower about coastal Waikato and Waitomo. Otherwise, mainly fine apart from some morning cloud and areas of frost. From Taranaki, Tomaranui and Taihape down to the Kapiti Coast, cloudy periods with possible frosts in sheltered places this morning. Gisborne to Wairarapa, also Wellington, fine weather with areas of frost this morning. Buller to Fiordland, cloudy periods with scattered showers, turning to rain about Fiordland tonight. Nelson, Marlborough, Canterbury and Otago, except Clutha, areas of cloud with isolated showers south of Christchurch clearing this morning. Southland and Clutha, a few showers becoming confined to the south coast and Stewart Island this morning, then fine spells increasing inland. And for the Chatham Islands, mostly cloudy with some showers developing this evening.
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28: The Taxpayers Union blamed the government yesterday, which is a very Australian sort of argument, but it's not applicable here. The government has an operating budget of $2.1 billion. I mean, it's anemic. We are $3 billion better off, as the latest figures showed us this week, than we thought. The government is not blowing out inflation. But the main reason I would have held is the psychology of pulling the trigger too soon. We are fragile. New Zealanders love a funk. and we've been in a funk, and we don't need misery merchants. The bank are clinical, you see, which in part is their job, I guess, but a good part of any economy is the psychology of it, the vibe of it, the mood of it. We need help on the mood. We need a lesson on how to get on with it. We need to be encouraged. A rate hike doesn't do that. Look, it's not a disaster. It's not even a bad mistake. It's probably just an unwelcome attitude driven by number wonks, not empaths, who could have been a bit more generous. New Zealand is on the move again. The bank says 25 points doesn't hinder that. I'm not convinced they're right.
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1: 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I'm going to catch up with some of the bits of correspondence, which will reflect the conversations over the past 2 or 3 hours. We have had a bit more, ironically, funny thing is I think I've always probably avoided talking about sleep on an overnight show because, you know, I need people to be awake to talk to me and listen. That's the whole point, I guess. But there are a lot of people, of course. In fact, the numbers for the number of people actually tune into overnight talk during the course of a morning are huge. I still remember the surprise I got when I ended up moving into a career in musical theatre and going over to Australia with a show and going out for coffee in the morning. And I was so naive. And I was like, how come there are so many people who are not at the office? How come there are so many people out just enjoying themselves between the hours of 9 to 5 sort of thing? And I realised that, of course, you know, 9 to 5 is one sort of thing, but there are huge part of the economy is active at all sorts of hours, whether it be, you know, all the different, you know, because you're out there, whether you be someone who's still working or not, or a truck driver or a nurse or, you know, emergency services, whatever. But the number of people who are awake outside, who are free during the daytime hours and maybe work different hours is quite amazing. But anyway, we've had a bit of a conversation about sleep. As I say, I normally would avoid that on a overnight radio show. Anyway, so let's have a look at a few of the texts. Some of them about sleep, by the way. Somebody's remembering when callers have fallen asleep. Look, I've had callers fall asleep on me all the time, but I think the funniest thing that ever happened that stood out was when the host fell asleep on air. And I don't think I'm going to laugh about it because you never know when it's going to happen. You know, it was Bruce, by the way, and I never heard the footage, but apparently it's somewhere. Right. Sarah says, have you ever been locked out of 1ZB on air? No, but it happened at the old premises. I think it was either Bruce or James. I think it was James, wasn't it? I can't remember going back that far. I wasn't at the company at the same time. But they used to go outside for a breath of fresh air or something, and I think some overnight hosts had been knocked out. Locked out. It's the biggest nightmare because, you know, there's no one else in the building except security guys, so you'd have to run around getting the security person to let you back in, and whether the news would have run out by then, and then dead air. So no, I haven't been, but I don't like the expression touch wood, so I won't say it. And on the sleep side of things, Lars says there's only two types of sleep, REM and deep sleep. Both are necessary. Once asleep, we have no control over the type of sleep we go into. No, that was what the earlier caller who sort of said that he could just get 4 hours of deep sleep. Well, he won't know what sort of sleep he gets, but it obviously works for him. I think apparently you do spend a bit of time from time to time being awake between the different sleep cycles, and there's also light sleep, which is I don't know what light sleep is, but that's what my Garmin tells me. God, I'm giving the emphasis free advertising. I think they should send me a new watch. Sarah, this is a text from a little while ago. Sarah says, I just read online that Trump added a 50% tariff on Canada. Does he not realise it only hurts USA? What is he thinking it does? She says, oh, look, he's becoming, strangely, for a man in a very powerful position, he does seem to be becoming irrelevant from points of views of conversations because he's just a random despot, isn't he? I don't know. But yeah, on the Lake Ohau, because I mentioned I've been on holiday and we spent a few nights at the Lake Ohau Lodge, which is, it's not inexpensive because they provide breakfast and dinner. And it's very, you know, the food is very good, but it really is kind of an old school lodge experience where you dine with other families. You'll be sitting at a table with a different group of people every night. And I really enjoyed that. But there was no internet. And I opened the show just mentioning the fact that I'd, you know, been out of circulation. And I realized that when you come back, you listen to the stories that when you watch the news, you listen with a different set of ears in terms of what engages you. And it's actually quite good to step away from it for a while, but certainly being offline, or it weren't completely offline. The internet was there, but it wasn't great internet. So you might be able to check a couple of things, but then if you hung around, you'd be wasting your time because you're not going to be able to watch anything more. So yeah, it was quite good to get disconnected in that respect. Anyway, this text says, Lake Ohau is, or should I say, Oahu, to annoy people. I'll always say Ohau, just, you know. It's where my mum grew up. We'd spend a month or more down there once or twice a year. Shelton Downs is the sheep station, absolutely most beautiful part of New Zealand. I love it down there. Cool, you stayed at the lodge. First time I went up Ohau Ski Field, I fell in a hole and disappeared. Luckily, my brother saw me fall, so knew where to find me. I was about three. Yeah. Tim, Albie is right. Sleep is incredibly important for bipolar patients. Lack of sleep triggers their symptoms, says Mary. We had a call from Albie where he just shared with us that he had taken himself out of action to Hill Morton Hospital and shared with us his bipolar story a bit, which I thought was, yeah, Sonia says, what a nice man Albie is. It was a very brave thing to do on such a personal matter, all the very best. He's very popular with, very popular caller, old Albie. And it's funny, I don't know how I'd missed it, but I had no idea. I just thought he was one of my callers with, you know. But yeah, everyone's got their story, haven't they? Oh, the other thing I mentioned was, and I wish I could remember the expression. Maybe it was something my mum said, or, but you know how Shane Jones said that politicians needed to take off their knee pads when dealing with foreign leaders? And it seems that everyone, and well, the politicians have all talked about it being crass or grubby, or as if it's got a sexual connotation. But I googled it. I mean, I have my own view that it's perfectly legitimate comment to make. Yes, if you want, it can mean something rude, but it is perfectly legitimate. And I googled it on on Google, obviously. And I just said, what does take your knee pads off mean? And it says, it basically said it's about standing up, you know, not abject, hang on a second. What does it mean? It's basically criticizing people for being excessively servile, submissive, or overly eager to please an authority figure. That is totally legitimate. The idea that everyone's suddenly taking the moral high ground, or he's been grubby, well, not necessarily. And what was, I think, if you think it, is it the listener who needs to get criticized? If it's like, you think it's rude, it's just because of your own grubby little mind. Sounds like something my mum might have said, or my grandmother or something. No, my grandmother wouldn't even have those conversations with her. And Shane Jones has denied that his knee pads remark was related to sex. He said it was harmless and innocuous expression. He is actually right. He said it could have meant anything from gardening to volleyball, whereas if he'd really been on his money, he could have just said it as an expression to do with not kneeling, becoming excessively servile or submissive to an authority figure. So, yeah. In fact, RNZ even has a story. Shane Jones denies knee pads remark was oral sex reference. I'm sorry, but I mean, I'm not sure knee pads are something that you would necessarily pack if you're going on a date. I mean, seriously. But everyone's just assuming he's being sexual. And the reason I mention it is because of this text, actually. Tim, listening to Shane Jones, Shane Jones' comment, I just googled if taking off the knee pads has a sexual context. Yes, apparently, but I must be naive, as it never entered my head. Mind you, I think he's extremely crude, says Mary. Yes, he is. I think Shane Jones's biggest sort of sin is referring to himself as the martyr in the third person, which is a peculiar affectation, isn't it? Gail says, just thanks for the call with Albie. I'm a nurse and mental health support is so lacking, especially in acute cases when they're reaching out, says Gail. Thank you for that. Tim, Albie is one of the jewels in the crown of the Newstalk family, so full of life when he's well and open to sharing with others when his black dogs rear their ugly heads. We love you, Albie. That's from Chrissy. Tim, it was great to hear about your holiday. I can't tolerate Shane Jones. He's very arrogant. I don't actually understand. There's something I'm missing out on. I never heard of the reference to the knee pads and what it means. It sounded like some people have their mind in the gutter to understand what I'm missing. Yeah, that's it. If you've got your mind in your gutter, that's what it means. That's the one. And it says, I've been around for a while and I've never heard the likes. I still find Shane Jones repulsive. Regardless. Cheers, Chris. Tim, when Jonesy is talking, these are texts from going back to the earlier part of the show too, by the way. Tim, when Jonesy is talking about the martyr, he may be trying to confuse the listening ear to meanings. One is the Maori, meaning martyr, elder statesman or parent. And the second meaning, Pothole Peter's going about Modi as the martyr sect. And no. He's referring to himself as the martyr sect in India is a Bengali sect, anti-caste Hindu movement. Is it? No, he's definitely referring to himself when he refers to the martyr. Or sometimes he's referring to Winston, or does he refer to Winston differently? Tim, good on you for you, Winter Wonderland. Take your knee pads off, just Google the meaning. Oh, well, this person's referred it to sex and all that. And the other one was, I'll tell you what, I'll take the break and get some calls going. That'll do for me. That's over to you. 0800 80 1080.
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1: 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Alan, hello.
9: Yes, morning, Tim.
1: G'day, mate.
9: On your sleep pattern, especially for truck drivers, the police have told us it's actually a power nap you want, but don't exceed 30 minutes. Set an alarm so that you only have 25. Because the minute you hit that 30-minute mark, you go into a deep sleep. So,
1: well, roughly around then, yeah. Yeah, I actually sometimes set it a little bit longer if I think I'm going to take a while to nod off. Because sometimes it takes me 10 or 15 minutes, so I might set it for 40 minutes. But, yeah, you absolutely got to set an alarm. Otherwise, you go into a deep sleep and that's, you know, you really takes you a while to drag you out of that.
9: Yeah, it only takes you a minute to wake up when the alarm goes to get your focus again and quite honestly, you're charged up, rearing to go like a blinking stallion.
1: Oh, yeah. Look, I had a cat nap yesterday at about 10 o'clock, and I got up at 10:40, and I was cycling. I went on an hour and a quarter cycle ride about 5 minutes later. I was bright-eyed and bushy-tailed.
9: Yeah.
1: Okay, I exaggerate. Maybe it was a quarter of an hour later.
9: And maybe a few more people, when they're going on holiday, need to do it to stay awake on those drives that they aren't used to, because it makes one hell of a difference. You're so alert. You're fired up as though you started a whole new day.
1: What do truckies do? I mean, because you're on the clock. I mean, what are the...
9: Yeah, that's what you do. That's what I just told you.
1: So you actually do that when you're... So what do you do? Grab 10
9: really
1: minutes?
9: If you're really tired, yeah. No, you could have a 15-minute power nap, but set an alarm so that you don't go into a deep sleep.
1: So do you log it with your... How do you actually log that sort of stuff? Because you're all on schedules and stuff. How do you manage that pressure? You know, what's expected when you arrive versus I don't want to crash.
9: Yeah, well, if you're in your logbook, which you are, you can log it out and have your half-hour break, and you can do it all within your half-hour break.
1: Okay.
9: And then you're good for another 5.5 hours.
1: And you just eat while you're driving after that, if it's your time to have something to eat.
9: Nibble is the word. When you eat, you're sitting down concentrating. Nibble is just pick up and have a mouthful of cool drink or something.
1: Can you eat a hot pie when you're driving a truck?
9: No. No. Sandwich.
1: What? Oh, seriously, is there a rule about it? Like, no hot pies?
9: Well, it's a personal rule.
1: Oh, okay.
9: Something hot might drop on you.
1: Yeah. Once a week I have a pie now. Not that I'm driving, but it's just because I found my favourite pie shop and they get the temperature just perfect. You know, it's not so hot that it's like, oh, too hot. The art of the right temperature for a pie, it's very...
9: You can have a pie and just drop the window and let it cool down.
1: Oh, yeah. Oh, no, I was just wondering what the rules are, because eating is sort of a distraction, but everyone can do it when they're driving.
9: Yeah, well, they say not to eat, but keeping hydrated is the big thing there. Yeah. Your fluid.
1: Are you quite a healthy eater when you go on the road, eh? Do you have a banana and a...
9: I take my lunch with me each day.
1: What's your lunch?
9: Oh, I've got a roll made for me by my wife.
1: What, a traditional filled roll or... A wrap?
9: Yeah. No, just a traditional roll.
1: What's in it?
9: Salad one. Oh, salad and a bit of cold meat or ham.
1: I have not had a traditional filled roll.
9: And
1: God, I remember the filled roll was about the only thing you'd get out of the cabinet at the department store. You'd have a pie, a lamington, or a filled roll, or an egg sandwich. So you're a filled roll man. That's very old school.
9: Very cheap.
1: Yes.
9: I'm thrifty in that area. But anyway, moving away from that.
1: Actually, Alan, you've saved yourself a fortune. You're buying your lunch and coffees on the road. You rip through thousands a year.
9: You do. But I do splash out, grab a coffee sometimes if I'm going by somewhere else. I get one when I get to the depot.
1: Oh, yeah. Fair enough.
9: Oh, I keep an eye on it. But nevertheless, the thing I was calling about was these solar farms being built around the place. I found out something the other day. There's a big one being built up above Taupo on State Highway 5.
1: Yeah.
9: And a lot of those workers are flying in from Australia.
1: Are they?
9: Yeah. And met a Maori guy downtown, and he's saying, he lives in South Australia.
1: The Maori guy downtown. Who's the Maori guy downtown? That sounds a very...
9: We're just going through Mitre 10.
1: All right.
9: Just bumped into him. And
1: is he a guy we should know?
9: No. Just a worker.
1: Oh, okay.
9: And he's operating heavy machinery up there because...
1: All right.
9: Any little rises, they need to flatten off for all the solar panels.
1: All right. And so they're bringing them all in from Australia, the workers. Oh, okay.
9: Not all of them, most of them. He said they fly them in 2 weeks on and fly them back 1 week off.
1: I imagine it's a, well, I mean, it's a particular type of installation, isn't it?
9: It's just flatten out the ground, strip the topsoil off, flatten out all the little bumps and lay the topsoil back down and form any roading that's needed before the installation guys come in. So it's an Australian firm that got a lot of the contract.
1: Well, that's kind of outrageous if they're flying them. Mind you, Australians can work here, so they can do what they want, can't they?
9: Yeah, well, we can work there, but we got equally as skilled people here. That's all I'm highlighting.
1: Yeah, no argument from me on that, Alan. Yeah, that's quite surprising.
9: Yeah, I was quite surprised when he said he is doing it.
1: And maybe from a recruitment point of view, it's just like, look, we've got the guys, let's just fly them in, put them up for a week or two and fly them out. I mean, as opposed to we've got to recruit for a temporary contract and the costs of that, maybe they just think, look, I can imagine why.
9: Yeah. I'm not sure which power company's doing that one up there, but...
1: Well, you need to dig into it, Alan, and do an expose.
9: Doesn't need to bother me that much.
1: But okay.
9: Coming back to your solar panels on your own house, yes, it does pay for itself. And we got three parties there now, all promoting a subsidy or cheap interest to get it on your roof.
1: Well, the banks do that anyway. My bank offers a 1%.
9: A green loan.
1: Yeah, 1%. Well, mind you, it's only for 3 years, then it's sort of, you know, back on your mortgage, but...
9: Well, I'll tell you what, it is honestly worth it. And this, see, National's policy is offering 10 years.
1: Yeah.
9: But it's, if you look at the policies, their one is the most broad one. It's on panels, installation, wiring, and battery. It covers all three areas. Whereas Labor's come in and said on panels, and Greens have come in and said on panels. But they were limited. You got to look at the full picture because it's all the wiring of the switchboard that you need.
1: I won't be voting based on electric panels. I'll be voting on who I trust to run the country.
9: Yeah.
1: I mean, it's funny. Hey, carry on.
9: Oh, go on. On average, they only take 5 years to pay off if you go big. That's going back to Peter. Oh, it's 30-odd thousand. Yeah. Coughed up and paid the 30-odd thousand, and the whole thing was paid off in 5.5 years.
1: Oh, well, I thought okay. No, that's good advice. I might actually do something on my money. I reckon on our money show on the weekend, we should do one based on just working out the financial side of panels. I reckon that'd be quite useful for people to get it because we could get an expert in to go, this is how it works. And
9: I'll tell you what, you don't need an expert. Any household could do it.
1: Just I know, but sometimes having an expert to analyse it helps people with trusting what they've suspected.
9: Yeah. Well, we all know power prices are going to increase every year, if not half yearly. So you base it on today's price, yesterday's price, because you can pull out the receipts that you spent $12,000 on powering your house last year for a whole 12 months. And that's all you have to do, and multiply that out.
1: Yeah,
9: and at 12,000, you're looking at just over 3.5-4 years to pay off the installation.
1: But how much do you spend on your power bill a year? What are you doing?
9: How much do I? Which one?
1: How much were you spending on your power bill?
9: We were spending nearly 12,000 a year.
1: Jeepers! What the? Oh well, okay. My power bill would be about 300 a month on average with the four of us. Does that sound, mind you, that's a hell of a lot cheaper than it was before I switched companies.
9: And was anybody at home during the day living at home, or are you all out at work and school?
1: Yeah, I'm at home during the day because you know what I do for a living.
9: You're asleep, so you're not using power.
1: Yeah, I'm using power. I get on and turn the, okay. Anyway. Yeah.
9: Well, see, my wife works from home, plus... we got a dependent at home, so we're 24-hour need on power.
1: Yeah, of course. Oh, well, No, good advice, mate.
9: It does work. The other side, I'm still there. Labor was on the news last night accusing of National of this inflation, and they aren't doing anything about it, and a lot of it's their fault. If you look back through your calendar memory, Labor set a lot of these things in motion. It was like dominoes falling when they closed off the oil and gas.
1: Yeah.
9: They set in motion the need for energy and pushing up the price there. That's why we have a lot of big businesses closing down, because the energy cost has gone too high.
1: Yeah, I mean, this...
9: A lot of these, they were all set in motion, but they just had to ripple through the system, and it took the next couple of years to happen. Businesses and shops started closing up when Labor was in. The amount of towns drove through and small businesses were closing the doors, windows were empty, and you could see the shops gutted out. It was just a slow thing in motion happening. So, and for them to come up and say it's all national now.
1: No.
9: It is. A lot of it is Trump and the fuel.
1: When I mean, if it weren't for the fuel, we'd be 2.9% within the 0-3, so.
9: Yeah, it's just a matter of riding it out and surviving in the meantime, being prudent in our choices.
1: Yeah. So, no, good on you. Hey, Alan, I've got to go, mate. I'm a bit late on my break, but nice to hear from you. Take care.
9: Okay, right.
1: Bye-bye. It is 26 minutes to 4.
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1: News Talk ZB with Tim Beveridge. Kevin, hello. Oh, hold it. No, Kevin, sorry, I can't hear you yet. That's my fault. I'll do that again. Kevin, g'day.
13: Good morning, Tim. How are you?
1: Good, thanks.
13: I'm one of these old pensioners that lies awake in the middle of the night worrying about their law and everything like this, and I end up sleeping during the day, how much money they owe and all this sort of thing. And I had my daughters go through my bank account the other night, and I'll have to wear an emergency alarm all the time because I've had that heart operation and aorta operation and everything like that.
1: Yeah.
13: And I worry enough about the alarm, so I never go without it anywhere. The thing is, yesterday, one of my daughters was going through my bank accounts, and they found out that I've been paying two payments on an alarm for some reason. And we've rung the supplier of the alarm and everything else, and they can't tell me either. And yet I'm making two payments every fortnight on the alarm. I've been to the bank, and they don't. They say I haven't missed any payments or anything like that, and you know, it just keeps you awake all night.
1: So what? Hang on. So, have you stopped the payment?
13: No.
1: Well,
13: no.
1: But are you supposed to be making those payments, or do you know why or what?
13: They don't know why. I've got one thing, the alarm, and that's all I've got. That's all they tell me. And then they told me I joined St. John's, and I haven't joined St. John's at all. And I just can't work it out. So I was in the part of making a payment this week because they told me I was in arrears, and I'm not in arrears at all.
1: I don't understand what that would be.
13: Yeah, no, it's just real hard, and it's the sort of thing that keeps you awake in the middle of the night, and then you wonder why you sleep half a day.
1: Yeah. Worrying about money and all sorts of things, I mean, you know.
13: It's yeah, a, that's
1: it's
13: right.
1: A, it's a

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0: It's News Talk ZB. Dot, hello.
7: Oh, good morning, Tim.
0: Hi.
7: Hi there. I used to be a fond listener of Bruce's.
0: Uh-huh.
7: And I used to picture him because he used to talk about going shopping after going shopping, and I used to picture him as Roy Cropper with his little bag going shopping. but he was a very private man, wasn't he?
0: Yeah, outside of, it's funny, for a very public job. Yeah, I mean, Bruce was Bruce at work, but yeah, kept his family life to himself sort of thing.
7: Yes, he did. And I was going to add something else in there. I knew he had a son, but he never spoke of a wife, and that was the biggest shock to me when he passed on, that he still had a wife, because some of the other announcers said they'd spoken to her and that.
0: Oh, yeah. Well, I mean, she it wasn't her job to be on air or anything, so...
7: No, of course not. And I mean, he just chose, as far as I'm aware, not to mention her. But the other thing was, you never saw a photo of him. Well, I only saw the one photo and won't mention what it was for. He'd done a misdemeanor and his photo was in the paper. And to me, he was a real suave looking bloke.
0: I don't know anything about that. No, I mean, there's an image of him promoting the station, of course, so, you know.
7: Yeah, and, oh, gosh, it's gone what I was going to say. Anyway, talking about your Lake Ohau, we used to go get a camper van, fly to Christchurch, get a camper van and go down to Queenstown and work our way back up the ski fields.
0: Yeah.
7: But Ohau looked too steep, so Peter just parked the camper van with him.
0: It's not a friendly road for a camper van, no.
7: No. Well, we got in there, but the skiing itself, it looked quite a steep section where you looked at from the car park.
0: It's reasonably user friendly, that one, but a lot of mountains, when you look straight at them, you think, gosh, if you come straight down the front, it'd be steep.
7: But like Coronet Peak is, to me, was a gentle one, whereas Triple Cone, I thought that was a great. Have you skied? You probably skied.
0: I haven't skied that since I was a student, so decades ago.
7: Oh, okay.
0: I haven't been to Cadrona or Triple Cone for 30 years. God.
7: Yeah, it was probably that long since I've been there. My last skiing I did on, we belonged to a club on Ruapehu, but I was 56 and now I'm coming up

0: 76, so that's the last skiing I did. But you spoke of staying at a lodge. Well, had you stayed at any of the ski clubs on the Rapehu at all?
1: Once I think I did for some sort of, I might have been for a party actually. I think my brother's.
0: Oh, yeah, but your party's down there.
1: Yes. Gosh, yeah, no. Ruapehu is a long time ago for me as well, but yeah.
0: Oh,
1: but I do love the mountains though. Love the mountains.
0: Yeah, I was going to say the snow there gets a bit too wet at times, doesn't it? Yeah. So yeah. Have I heard you say you skied in the French Alps?
1: Yeah. We had a holiday to Chamonix just over a couple of years ago.
0: Yeah, so how would you describe that snow? Would it be dry compared to our snow?
1: Yeah, a little dry, yeah. I mean, it was lovely. It's all groomed trails. We didn't do too much off-piste stuff. But it's just the scenery and the variety. There's just so many different pistes and, yeah, it's great. If I won Lotto, I'd that'd be it. Every year we'd be off there, or Japan.
0: Did you go and stay a year in France? Or
1: no.
0: Getting you that must have been one or the other.
1: Yeah. I wish I had when I was younger, actually. I wish I'd learnt French properly and gone and lived there for a bit.
0: Mm, yeah.
1: But I didn't, so, yeah.
0: Some of our good cooks, Annabelle Langbein and...
1: Yeah, she spent a bit of time there, didn't she?
0: The other one with used to have the red hair. It had...
1: Used to have the red hair.
0: It was very nice, distinctive. Peter Matthias.
1: Used to have the red hair. I guess it does go with age, doesn't it? The red hair eventually disappears.
0: It does.
1: Mind you, that goes for any hair, doesn't it, sometimes?
0: That's true.
1: She's 76 now, Peter Matthias.
0: I know. I bought her last book. It was quite.
1: That's a big. That's yeah. She's got the snow topped covering now.
0: Oh yes. Oh, I haven't heard it called that.
1: Well, I just came up with that on the. We were talking about the mountains, so it was just at the tip of the tongue.
0: Yeah, very appropriate.
1: Yeah, good stuff.
0: But they both got residences over in France that they spent half a year in.
1: Yeah, and that would have been a great time. Would have been wonderful. Yeah, no.
0: Yeah.
1: Regrets, I've had a few, but that'd be one of them. Hey, thanks, Dot.
0: One of them. Okay, thank you. Good night.
1: Good night. Bye bye. Yeah, take care. That's funny. She's the one who used to have red hair. All I think is if the person who Dot was talking about was listening, it'd be like, oh, I mean, it would just be you'd have a bit of a chortle, wouldn't you? But I guess with many of us, I mean, it's the redheads really do lose the colour, but there's so much colour to lose, isn't there? Red hair is an extraordinary, it is when you think of it. When you look at the average palette for people's hair, whether it be brunette or sort of fair hair and an occasional blonde hair. Red hair really is quite the striking sort of colour, isn't it? I've got a redhead, my youngest daughter, Rosie, and when she was born, I remember I'm not sure if I should share this so much. Oh, I can, yeah. But the midwife, before she was out, the midwife was sort of taking a look and she says, you got a redhead there. And the head wasn't even out. And I was like, how can you tell? You know, but then she popped out and was like, whoa, you know how some babies are born with no hair? Well, she was born with a good shock of red hair and it was, yeah, quite a remarkable moment. It's nice to remember that stuff, actually. Very special times. It is 12 minutes to 4 on News Talk ZB. We'll be back with Clarence and Jackie.
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1: And Clarence, good morning.
9: Good morning, Tim. Very timely to take that ad break because I've got a little bit to say because the callers have had some very interesting things and it's making the morning extremely interesting.
1: Oh, well, that's good. What piqued your interest?
9: Well, I'll go from last to first. Your daughter, Rosie, with the red hair,
1: yeah.
9: It's an odd expression for it, but it's called a genetic throwback. That goes back to the Vikings.
1: Yeah, I know. I'm happy to have Viking blood.
9: Yes, Irish or Norse.
1: Sounds exciting, doesn't it?
9: It does, and they are, right. They're quite excitable people, too, redheads usually.
1: She's a force of nature. Yep, she's a...
9: Have a presence, don't they?
1: Yeah.
9: Yeah. One of my best friends was redhead, and he was a Leo as well, and he really did act like it. He was proud of it.
1: Yeah.
9: Now, going back to Alan, always interesting. He's the truck driver who's got the great electrical knowledge about solar panels and things.
1: Well, he's got solar panels. He's got solar panels, yeah.
9: That's right. Yes, he's given quite a few times. He's given a description of how he set it up and all the rest of it. And a lot of people don't know the subtleties of what is required and how to avoid the excessive payments that you could make and getting the wrong things and having to pay for them again because, like, the inverter might be inferior or whatever.
1: Mm.
9: Anyway, it was great to hear that because I was making a connection, pardon the pun, about the setup of wiring and stuff. And with the power going up, most of mine is line charges. That's where the increase is. I'm using less and less deliberately, and it's still going up and up because the line charges are going up. So that's the one on that one.
1: I guess if you're using the line charges, whether how much do you pay per month?
9: I live in a kāinga or a retirement thing. I'm an invalid, 72.
1: Yeah.
9: And so my power usage is quite low, but the line charges are like catching up, just about overtaking what I use.
1: Oh, okay. So it was. Oh, okay.
9: Yeah.
1: Do you like having solar on there? Do you like the fact that you've got solar?
9: I haven't got solar.
1: Oh, sorry, what have you got?
9: I've just got Genesis Energy.
1: Oh.
9: It's catching up.
1: Sorry, I got the wrong end of the stick.
9: Yeah, it's okay. I might have been ambiguous somehow. Now, going back to sleep deprivation.
1: Yep.
9: I am permanently sleep deprived because I've had a broken back and I've got all sorts of other problems and I'm taking medication. I don't take sleeping pills on purpose, but I've got restless leg and it kicks out and wakes me up and I move the wrong way and I wake up. I generally get about an hour and a half sleep at a time, on average, and that's why I can stay up most of the night and listen to this wonderful talk back.
1: Oh, and, well, I'm glad we can help, you know.
9: Yeah, oh, it's brilliant. And now, the caller that said something about, you know, when you've had deep sleep, even briefly, he's quite right. Here's the symptoms. When you haven't had deep sleep, you're irritable, you're, impatient, clumsy, and you can't stand things. And when you've had deep sleep, you've got your sense of humour back. You seem to be able to, capable of, you know, pushing through things. It's not so bad. And, you know, you always think of, oh, there's someone worse off than me. But when you're sleep deprived and you really, everything's just too much. So you can tell when you've had a deep sleep, and even if it's a brief one. I know, because you just feel like your battery's just been recharged. So it's pretty good. My last point, and it's a very good one.
1: If you don't say so yourself.
9: You're going to like this one. Well, I am a wizard. It's the 22nd of the 7th, and 22 over 7 is pi, and you're talking about pies.
1: Oh, yes. Well, that very good. Is pi exactly 22 over 7, or is it
9: It's the closest approximation you can get in a fraction. The actual thing runs to hundreds of thousands of decimal points, but for practicality's sake, it's 3.14159265 35. That's to 10 decimal.
1: How many decimal places can you do pi to?
9: I can do 100. A friend of mine can do 600. He's bipolar though.
1: Well, it's extraordinary though, isn't it?
9: Yeah. Well, I love science and that, and it's because I'm dyslexic. If I learn something and I find it's actually got a rhythm, the decimal places and pi, it's almost like a poem up to about 100 decimal places. So it's easier to remember. Also, if you write it down, there's a pattern, and it's quite interesting. It's an interesting, but for all practical purposes, it's a ratio of the diameter to the circumference of a circle. So if you want to tie a rope around a barrel, you want to know how much rope to, you need this, the diameter of the barrel times 3 and another tenth and another 4/100ths. And that's for all practical purposes, you could say 3.2. And if you've got 2 tenths, you've got enough to tie. Yeah.
1: I'm concerned that people who are listening might be glazing over a little, but I love your enthusiasm for it, Clarence.
9: Yes, it's great. Great show. But lotto number 3, Powerball 3.
1: Okay. You reckon?
9: It's up in the 30 million.
1: Okay. Well, funnily enough, I think that's the number I've chosen for me too. So fingers crossed, eh? Cheers, Clarence. Hey,
9: we might share it.
1: There you go. All the best. See you.
9: Bye.
1: Bye-bye. It is 3:04. In fact, we'll head to the break and we'll come back with Jackie after the news as well. And I've still got a bunch of texts, and I haven't really caught up with some of the stuff we were talking about with Shakira and the Football World Cup entertainment and all that sort of stuff, and how she looks so young and blah, blah, blah, blah, blah, blah, blah. So we'll do a bit of that after the news, which is next. 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
7: Community groups are reporting growing numbers of New Zealanders struggling and having to return home. So while Australia can offer higher wages, many New Zealanders underestimate the high cost of living, difficulty finding houses, and the big one, limited access to social services, as in the Queensland government helping them out if they get into financial hardship. The Queensland government quite rightly says, I'm sorry, you're not an Australian citizen. You've come over here to make a new life, but you've got into trouble. You haven't backed yourself with some savings, and we can't bail you out.
10: What a turnaround it is, isn't it? 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It's not that great over here. The grass isn't that green. But who moves to another country with no cash and no way to get home? I can't imagine doing that. Also, what kind of person would move to Queensland and then expect the Queensland government to look after them if it doesn't go right?
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2: Hosking, Marcus Lush, Matt Heath, Tyler Adams, all the names you can trust. 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
14: In this update, the government is blaming Donald Trump for the latest spike in inflation. Annual inflation rose 4.1% in the June quarter, well up from the 3.1% it was at just 3 months ago. It's driven by diesel prices leaping 71%, petrol 27.5% and electricity rising 12%. Finance Minister Nicola Willis is putting it down to international factors like the Iran war and shipping disruptions in the Strait of Hormuz.
15: Donald Trump has certainly made things harder. Any economist would fully acknowledge the cause of this high inflation is the international oil shock.
14: Labour MP Rachel Brooking says the party is likely to fully reinstate Mana Whakahono Arohe agreements if elected. The government had originally planned to carry over council partnerships with iwi, giving them say on planning, which are part of the outgoing Resource Management Act. Yesterday it announced it will dump present and future deals. Brooking says it's come as a complete surprise.
16: We've just been through this big process that could have been discussed. We had submissions and we've heard evidence about how well the Mana Whakahono Arohe agreements can work.
14: The government is brushing off Labour's concerns over voting enrolments, saying the Electoral Commission is focused on getting voters enrolled ahead of time. Under new electoral laws, people won't be able to enrol on Election Day this year. The cut-off is October the 25th, 2 weeks before the November 7th election. Justice Minister Paul Goldsmith says the change is about creating a more efficient system so the country isn't left waiting for the final result.
17: Always used to take 2 weeks to get an official result. Then it's blown out to 3 weeks. And when I came in, they said if we carry on as we are, it'll be heading towards 4 weeks.
14: Corrections is worried about contraband at Waikato's Spring Hill Corrections Facility, but promises strong security measures are in place. An inspection in May last year identified serious concerns with staffing issues affecting prisoner welfare, security and rehabilitation. Banned substances are readily available, with drug tests stopping during COVID and only resuming last year. Custodial Services Commissioner Sean Mason says inmates find a way.
18: Prisoners will go to extreme lengths to introduce contraband into their site, for example, internally concealing items, which makes it all the more challenging.
14: ACC has a new chief executive, Sid Miller, who's taking up the role in September. He has 2 decades of international leadership experience and an understanding of ACC through previous roles. Board Chair Jan Dawson says Miller is ideal to lead the next phase of ACC's turnaround plan. A coroner is urging e-scooter riders to wear helmets after a Christchurch 50-year-old's death. Richard Mark Hayden died in hospital in 2024 after losing control and crashing just kilometres from his Broomfield home. Hannah Feck reports.
19: Coroner John Ryan found under-inflated tyres likely caused the crash, but not wearing a helmet was critical. He says the scooter's power meant it was legally classified as a motorcycle requiring a helmet. He says Hayden's death should serve as a warning for riders to understand the legal requirements for e-scooters.
14: In sport, football, former England captain and manager Kevin Keegan is being remembered following his death from cancer aged 75. England striker Alan Shearer has called him his hero, his manager and his friend. One of Keegan's most memorable moments came in a post-match interview during his time as manager of Newcastle in 1996. Keegan was responding to comments made by legendary Manchester United manager Sir Alex Ferguson, with the two clubs locked in a race for the Premier League title.
20: I've kept really quiet, but I'll tell you something. He went down in my estimation when he said that. We have not resorted to that. But I'll tell you, you can tell him now if you're watching it, we're still fighting for this title, and he's got to go to Middlesbrough and get something. And I'll tell you, honestly, I will love it if we beat them. Love it.
14: In golf, Ryan Fox is optimistic he has the tools to deal with his new reality. He's returned to his base in Florida as the Open champion, a victory set to open opportunities on and off the course.
21: It's going to be strange turning up to majors now, being in marquee groups and dealing with all of that, which comes playing with guys like Rory and Scotty, and that'll be a bit of a step up, something that I'll have to get used to, but felt like, you know, it was a pretty good test of how I deal with it yesterday, and I felt like I dealt with it pretty well.
14: That's news and sport. I'm Tony Doe.
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4: News Talk ZB Weather Watch 24/7. Northland, Auckland and Coromandel, cloudy periods with a few showers. Waikato, Waitomo, Bay of Plenty and Taupo, the odd shower about coastal Waikato and Waitomo, otherwise mainly fine apart from some morning cloud and areas of frost. From Taranaki, Tomaranui and Taihape down to the Kapiti coast, cloudy periods with possible frosts in sheltered places this morning. Gisborne to Wairarapa, also Wellington, fine weather with areas of frost this morning. Buller to Fiordland, cloudy periods with scattered showers, turning to rain about Fiordland tonight. Nelson, Marlborough, Canterbury and Otago except Clutha, areas of cloud with isolated showers south of Christchurch clearing this morning. Southland and Clutha, a few showers becoming confined to the south coast and Stewart Island this morning, then fine spells increasing inland. And for the Chatham Islands, mostly cloudy with some showers developing this evening.
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6: How satisfying was that performance against an Irish side that's consistently been one of the world's best over the last few years?
7: Yeah, it's funny. Satisfying. I watched the game this morning and, you know, being out there last night, I think we're happy with the win. But obviously there's always things to work on. You know, we've improved in the first three games, so that's great for the players and for us. And it really felt like a test match. There was a lot on it, you know, playing in, you know, at Eden Park and the threat of Ireland, as you said, you know, one of the best teams in the world. And they didn't die wandering out there, and you know, it's just a credit to them, but also our boys for standing up to it.
6: Seemed to be a real balance between the physicality and your attacking ambition.
5: 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It's Tim Beveridge on News Talk ZB. 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
4: 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Text 9292. And you can email timb at newstalkzb.co.nz. What have we been talking about this morning? Well, we've actually had quite a bit of a chat about sleep just recently. I don't know how we got onto that. Albie called and was fairly candid about the little struggle he's had recently with mental health. And I had a lot of positive feedback for Albie, actually, because he's a very popular caller to the station and to overnights. I should know how often Albie would call outside of overnights, to be honest, because my conversations are usually with him, or always, I think. I'm not sure if he's called during the day. But anyway, he shared just the struggle that he has, and it was actually, I just think that calls like Albie's, I think, do a lot of people a lot of really, I think, are a great, service is not the right word, but you know what I mean. I think they're a great help to a lot of people who aren't so comfortable sharing their battle, but also live in a bit of with a bit of insecurity about, you know, whether their problem is big enough to worry about, or what they should do, or should they reach out. And I think someone like Albie's sharing his story, that's bloody awesome, actually. I really think that, and it's all part of that, I guess, this destigmatizing of battles with depression that, well, I don't know if it began with John Kirwan, but feels like it did, didn't it? In fact, the more you think about it, you know, with John Kirwan coming out with his battles with depression and things over the years. You know, at the time he did that, there really was a bloody big call, wasn't it? And a really amazing service. I mean, that's why I love the fact he got his, I mean, knighthood a little bit for rugby, but mostly for services to mental health. But anyway, Albie's done his bit as well by sharing his story. So good on you, Albie. So we ended up having a bit of a chat about sleep, probably based on something that Albie had said during the course of his call. So, yeah. Anyway, that was one thing. The other things, we just going back to earlier on in the show, I did follow the World Cup, but I didn't pay to watch it because I got to watch it enough at work on the screens here. And I made a comment basically just saying how I was actually pretty impressed with what they did at halftime. Although, you know, you can always argue about the choice of artists. I thought Justin Bieber was a curious one, but Madonna opening it at the age of 67. And then the Muppets with, was it the K-pop group, BTS? I thought the Muppets as the rhythm section at the back was just bloody brilliant. I mean, I'm not a K-pop person, but I thought, you know, in terms of covering a few bases where the largest number of the audience watching would be familiar with some of the acts, I thought it was pretty cool. But the Muppets was, I just thought that was bloody brilliant. And then Shakira, who I mentioned this at the start of the show, but unless you've been listening to that long, I don't normally make comments about whether someone's attractive or not, but I did in front of my daughters. I said, God, Shakira is hot. And my wife comes in the room, my girls go, oh, Dad says Shakira's hot. And my wife, you know, Anne-Marie, she looks at me like, oh, really, is she? Sort of. And then I rewound it while she was watching, and she goes, wow, she goes, Shakira is hot. And she's 49. And I mentioned that just gratuitously, but also I was sort of trying to trigger a bit of a discussion about whether, you know, people are young forever. Is it sort of genetics? Is it lifestyle? I mean, Shakira doesn't drink or do coffee or anything, and she doesn't look much different to when she was 25. It's ridiculous. It was actually outrageous because she looked smokingly gorgeous. Yes, probably a midlife crisis I was having at the time. Anyway, but the reason we were talking about the Football World Cup was, you know, the Ryan Fox, I was about to say Ryan Bridge, I don't think he plays golf. Ryan Fox won the British Open, and there were people who thought that he should have led the news bulletin. And I was okay with the major story of the day being the Football World Cup final, because it was the biggest story, you know, it's the biggest tournament, the biggest sporting event on the planet next to the Olympics or alongside the Olympics. But TVNZ did get, probably justly, a few brickbats for taking 17 minutes before they got onto Ryan Fox. And I would have thought there would have been a way of, even if you wanted to lead with the World Cup. But here's the question. I mean, what was the biggest story for the New Zealand audience? I don't want to think that we're so parochial that we have to lead with a New Zealander. But it was a big deal, the Golf Open. But I still think that the biggest story was just the fact that the FIFA World Cup had finally taken place and the final had taken place. Be interesting to know how many people watch that. Who sign up to watch the FIFA World Cup compared to how many people would watch a test match with the All Blacks, because that has diminished a bit, I think, whereas football is becoming a bigger and bigger sport in New Zealand. Anyway, your thoughts on that. And Shane Jones. So Shane Jones made a comment about politicians need to take off their knee pads when dealing with foreign leaders. Everyone who wants to score a political point has had a crack at him, and they have assumed that he meant it sexually. I never thought that when I heard him say that. I thought he simply was talking about not being subservient, because there is an expression called kowtowing, which means, you know, making sure your head is furthered on a lower level than the authority figure you're talking about. But I thought and it's quite a legitimate expression to talk about, you know, don't take a knee sort of thing. Don't get on your knees to these people. Stand up for yourself. Don't be subservient. Don't acquiesce. And everyone's assuming that Shane Jones was referring to it in a sexual way, and i.e. oral sex. Sorry to make you reach for the smelling salts. But I just think, you know, be like what my mother said. It's only grubby minds who, you know, take your grubby minds out of the gutter. It actually means something quite innocent. I'm with Shane on that. I don't think it whether he meant it rudely, who knows? That's about it. Oh, a few texts and then we'll get into the callers. By the way, I also made a comment. I see Andy Burnham's at his first cabinet meeting. I think this guy's going to live to disappoint. Sure, he's charismatic, a great communicator, but we've had one of those before and we know how that worked out. So, I think people are going to look back at Keir Starmer and go, oh, he wasn't such a bad guy. I remember, he's the guy that basically took them to the election win, even if he did disappoint. But a smooth-talking, charismatic leader, fine up to a point, but he's got a big job ahead of him. Right, that'll do. Texts. Here's a few texts just to tick them off. Tim, the biggest political story Monday afternoon, government to put a halt on unelected groups making decisions on council, co-governance being remunerated to win for democracy, says Greg. Indeed. Tim, the football final was what was entertaining was the Argentinian goalkeeper saving all those goals Spain attempted. It was 20 saves. Oh, it was amazing. He was phenomenal. Needs his own national holiday if they'd won. Tim, I agree, Shakira is hot. Have you seen the music video she did with Rihanna? Well, I have now because you sent that text a while ago, and yes. Anyway, while on the subject, Sabrina Carpenter is what makes me react while she's gorgeous. And yes, the Muppets. Yes, the Muppets are actually very good too. Yes, indeed. Tim, the kneeling down has nothing to do with sex. How did that become a consideration? Well, it did for everyone else. Who's this from? Sally. We're all talking about it as if it's the PM down. Yes. I'm not going to go into the details there. And yes, New Zealand First aren't supportive of that new trade deal. So that's the correlation between the two and the knees comment. The sexual references are just awful, cringy. That's from Sally. Hi, Tim. It's just as well we have talkback hosts like you to listen to, as I've woken up from 4 hours sleep and my husband sleeps 10 hours each night, which brasses me off too. Ho-hum. I'll head off to bed now and carry on listening to you. That's from Sandra. I'm not sure if it's from Sandra the caller or Sandra. Anyway, let's carry on, shall we? Jackie, hello.
2: Yeah, hi.
4: Hi.
2: I just want to say that fella that rang up and said about the alarm system paying two payments. If you read the statement, and you don't sort of concentrate on it too much, but it'll have the social welfare put the money into your account.
4: Yeah.
2: Then it comes straight out to be paid for.
4: I think one's in and one's out.
2: Yeah, I do. I think if he looks at the property, he'll find that it's just one payment that somebody's, you know, they put it in.
4: It did sound like there's some confusion as to what's going on there, doesn't it?
2: So. Yeah. And I think that's what he'll
4: find. How much is it to monitor?
2: I don't know. I'm just in swinging for going. I should apply for.
4: To be honest, I am surprised that if you need, given that, you know, healthcare is supposed to be free if you have to go to the hospital, if you have to have a device to save your life, I'm surprised that that's not funded. Like, and you're saying that it is.
2: Yeah.
4: Oh, yeah.
2: Yeah.
4: So no, good point.
2: And then it comes out again. So it probably looks like two payments if they're not reading the ins and outs of your statement.
4: Right. That might be something for our caller to look up. Yeah. Is one in and one's out?
2: Yeah.
4: Oh, yeah.
2: And that's what you'll find. I'll be very surprised if social welfare pay for two.
4: Yeah. Yes. You know? No, that might be something as simple as that, where it's just you've got to work out what's in and what's out. Yeah. No, good point.
2: Yeah. Okay.
4: Thanks.
2: All right.
4: Take care. Bye bye. Bye bye. Tell you what, we'll take a break. And, yeah, anything else you want to talk about, give us a call.
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4: Fearless, focused, informed. 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
6: 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We've had a dozen people who were seen as being close to Sir Keir Starmer kicked out of the government. 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
7: It's News Talk ZB with Tim Beveridge. James, hi.
8: Good morning, Tim.
7: Yeah, g'day. How can I help you?
8: Yeah, g'day. That's a good old Kiwi introduction. Tim, I just woke up a little bit ago. I'm wide awake, sober-like, and my crikey's a bit cold. I'm in Christchurch, and it's just starting to... Yeah. But Tim, Foxy... Yeah, I'm not a bit of a sports fan, but I listen to a lot of talkback radio, and he's getting a lot of coverage, you know. And I woke up this morning and tuned into your show, and I was listening to Bob Charles. Bob Charles was a very famous golfer way back in the day. Actually, he won it. He won the same thing as Foxy. Yes, no, he did, Tim. I was born on the same day that Sir Bob Charles won it, you know, and that was a big thing. And I just sort of share that with you, but yeah, and I heard Bob Charles.
7: How big a deal was it back then? Do you remember it in the news?
8: Oh, no. Well, we're a small nation back then, and Bob Charles was competing with large countries, you know, and some little fella, Bob Charles would be in his late teens, early 20s, and he took it out, and he just blew the whole world, and we're still talking about to this day, Tim.
7: Yeah, what year was that? Was it in the 60s?
8: Oh, 63. I was born in 1963.
7: Okay, he was 20, he was 27 when he won it.
8: Was he? Yeah. He must be a... No offense, Mr. Sir Charles, if you're listening, but you give New Zealand sports people hope. Like, there's nothing you can't achieve. And you take Foxy, like his dad, Grant Fox. He was fantastic on the rugby field, and but his son obviously didn't follow that, and he said, "No, Dad, look."
7: Apparently cricket was one of his other sports.
8: Yeah, no, they're multitaskers, I guess. I'm not sure about Sir Charles, but well done. And it just makes you, with all the doom and gloom, I don't want to go on to the, but you know what I mean? Doesn't it make you feel, makes me feel, I can't speak for others, but it makes me feel very proud. And I've never met the man, and I just thank you for, yes.
7: Yeah, well, actually, Bob Charles, by the way, at the age of 71, He made the cut at the British Open at the age of 71 as well.
8: Isn't that incredible?
7: That is actually pretty good.
8: Phenomenal. And Tim, I'm not sure what topic it was tonight.
7: No, that's right. You've contributed, so that's fine. Hey, thanks for your call, James.
8: Addison, Tim, just before I hang up, I'd like to thank you for being able to wake up and listen to all your callers sharing their life stories. Oh.
7: No, that's good. Yeah. I enjoy chatting with people. It's great. Yep. Okay.
8: Yes, it is. And you've got a wonderful job. Good
7: Cheers,
8: night.
7: Mate. Thanks, James. See you, mate. Bye-bye. Take care. It's 26 past four, which means we'll come back with Pam after this.
0: Oh, that'll be the kitchen.
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7: Yes, Newstalk ZB. Pam, hello.
14: Hello, Tim. That gentleman who's so worried about his accounts, it's keeping him awake at night, he needs to find himself a budget advisor, and he can do that through the Citizens Advice Bureau. None of that will cost him a penny.
7: Yeah. Have you had some involvement with the Citizens Advice budgeting service or?
14: Well, yes, I certainly know quite a lot about it. When my husband and I retired, I got myself trained to be a volunteer at the Citizens Advice Bureau, and I spent many years on their phones advising people. My husband was good with money and accounts. He was had that sort of background, and he took on budget advising, and we both found it. The hours we spent doing those things were very worthwhile and helpful to a lot of people.
7: Yeah. I sometimes wonder if people don't like to do a budget because they're terrified they're going to be told how tight they're going to have to be with their money.
14: No. My advice is that it relieves them of stress. And what will happen is that the advisor, once they get to grips with the problem, they will even go with the gentleman to the place, like the bank or wherever his accounts are coming from, and advocate for him and even get payments delayed and changed. And they're so well trained, all these people.
7: Oh,
14: and
7: fantastic.
14: So willing to be helpful.
7: So citizens advice and say you're after the budgeting help.
14: Yes, you just ring the CAB, just put CAB into your phone and we'll tell you a bit about taxi companies. And when you get past that, you'll get the local Citizen Advice Bureau phone number. They're all 0800 numbers. They'll make an appointment for him to meet with the budget advisor, or they'll get the budget advisor to ring him and make a date to meet somewhere, and he'll need to take his accounts, or the advisor goes to people's homes. They're wonderful people. Yeah.
7: Hey, actually, just a dumb question from me. Was Citizens Advice, how did that, do you know how it started? Was it a government initiative, or is it something we got from overseas, or is it something that was set up by some sort of trust or volunteers? I suddenly realise I have no idea. It's always been there, isn't it?
14: Well, I can tell you all about how it started.
7: Yeah.
14: It started during the war in England, the Second World War, when people were displaced and children were sent to live with other people in the country so they'd be safe from the bombs coming over from Europe. I was born in 1941, so I know a bit about history. And it began there by the British government to try and help people who were in distress because of all that was going on. And we got it from there. I'm sure they've got it in Australia. I don't know about other places. But there's a branch in every place. I was a volunteer in the Brangiora CAB. But
7: I'm just reading a bit about it now. Yeah, I mean, helped and trace missing relatives during World War Two. Helped with emergency situations and regulations. Navigate the trauma of the war, and then it was the first branch opened up on Ponsonby Terrace in Auckland.
14: Oh yes,
7: there you go. And that was a collaborative effort by social workers, lawyers, and activists. And it was it was actually focusing on who realised the justice system and civic knowledge were not equally accessible to everyone. Okay,
14: there you go.
7: There you go.
14: And you've just reminded me too. Every branch has a lawyer who comes in regularly once a week, and they have a room for the lawyer to work in, and people can make an appointment and have 15 free minutes with getting legal advice, and they could refer them to the community law people who provide free legal advice as well.
7: I worked at the Otago University Community Law Centre when I was at university. In fact, I went there myself when I'd got a speeding fine as a student I thought was unjust, and I'm still friends with the lawyer who advised me, with the student. That goes back decades. Isn't it amazing where you form different connections?
14: Well, it's a nice little story too, The CAB, people, you need a big sign up in the room where you work that says, tell them to phone the CAB, because there's so many times I hear people talking on the talkback who need that kind of advice, and you're the people to give it.
7: Good on you. Good on you, Pam. Thank you for your call. You take care.
14: Well, I hope it helps.
7: I hope so too, yeah. Thanks very much. Cheers.
14: Okay, cheers.
7: Bye-bye. Good advice. I mean, citizens' advice. But gosh, it's actually one of those institutions which you just assume they're always there. But, of course, it's volunteers who keep those places going. 2,000 trained volunteers who help the public navigate everyday living, legal issues, consumer rights and settlement support. There we go. Whereas it traced itself back to, England and helping people navigate the war and trace missing relatives. God, that's grim, isn't it? Trace missing relatives, understand the emergency regulations, etc. Blimey. We think we've got things tough. I always think that, the obvious. Anyway, let's go to Neil now. Shall we go to Neil? G'day.
15: Hi, Tim.
7: Hello.
15: I'll make a wee comment, just listening to that last lady. This is my wife passed away. I ended up being connected to a budgeting people, and they've been absolutely amazing. That's just, me right out to the point where I can now be very aware of where I'm at. And
7: did your wife used to look after all those details when you were married?
15: Yeah. Mm.
7: There must have been a big shock to have to suddenly deal with that if it wasn't, part of you. Yeah. But the big change. How long ago was that you had to make those changes?
15: 2012. Yeah.
7: Sorry?
15: About 12 years. Yeah.
7: Oh, okay. Now, how are you doing now?
15: Oh, great. Now, I think, I can look at it all and sort of put things into, what I ended up doing was a good, reasonable portion of my pension before, and I automatically go there.
7: Yeah.
15: And they, so they pay my, so pay for my power and Sky and all that sort of thing, and if I need a new tyre when I used to drive, I'd just go and buy the person and voice it to there, and they take, and all my doctor's stuff, they take care of all that sort of thing.
7: Who's they? Who's they?
15: The budgeting people.
7: Oh, really? They look after everything? Oh, good.
15: Yep.
7: Wow.
15: So if I go to the doctor, they do that. If I needed anything, I'd, and if I needed a bit of a top-up or something, I'd transfer funds.
7: Do they actually apply for extra? Are you on a superannuation, or what's your?
15: Yeah.
7: So do they apply for extra money if you need something special, like a new tire for your car or a doctor or something?
15: No, it's just the money I have in there.
7: Oh, okay. Oh, good. And yeah. so they managed to keep it. Good. Well, that sounds amazing.
15: Yeah.
7: So how do you manage shopping and things? For groceries.
15: Yeah, I just learned to, what to buy and where to buy it, and how to buy things. And the big thing, too, is not shopping with your eyes, you're shopping with your brain. And know what I mean? And I must admit, I probably, to be fair, boosted it, because I probably had money going there while I worked a wee bit near the end, before I retired, but it's certainly a lot of lessons to have learned at the time,
7: I'm glad you've had that support and it's made a difference for you.
15: The other main reason I rang, I was in the supermarket yesterday and I couldn't believe my eyes. A leg of lamb.
7: How much?
15: $80.
7: What? Must have been a bloody big leg of lamb.
15: Doesn't look any different to me. If I remember when they were under $20, about $15.95.
7: That does sound very expensive for a leg of lamb, because it's all done on weight, so maybe, I don't know.
15: Well,
7: I mean, I'm looking at one here, a leg of lamb. Hold it. I'm looking at it here. Because that would have to be a couple of kilos easy, wouldn't it? Or 2.5 kilos. There's a leg of lamb per kilo at New World's about $30 a kilo by the look of it. So if you get a smaller one or a frozen one, the frozen ones are cheaper, aren't they?
15: I'm not sure.
7: I don't know, mate. I do love a leg of lamb, though. God. Anyway. Hey, good on you. Thanks, Neil. Take care.
15: Okay.
7: Bye-bye. Actually, I taught myself to... taught myself. It wasn't exactly rocket science. I've been looking at this, how YouTube throws various things up, and there's these couple of English guys at a restaurant in London or somewhere in England called Fallow, and they've worked with Michelin chefs. They've got a really good food sort of feed on different recipes, and they do classic recipes in a really, well, quite flash, but they make

0: their instructions. In fact, I got ChatGPT. I said, ChatGPT, here's this recipe. Can you just make it, you know, put it in writing for me so I didn't have to read the whole thing? And ChatGPT is quite good with recipes as well. Anyway, but some of those traditional old dishes like beef bourguignon are based on using really cheap cuts of meat, but you cook it for so long that it's becomes tender. So shin and chuck steak after 6 to 8 hours, it's actually quite tasty. I just thought I'd share that with you. Right, back in a mo, 20 to 5.
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0: Newstalk ZB with Tim Beveridge. David, hello.
8: Hi, Tim. I actually went to sleep on Bruce's show once. I know Bruce went to sleep on his show, but
0: it doesn't matter so much if the callers do, because you hang up on them, but if the host does.
8: Yeah. I just remember going to sleep or something, and I think I heard the replay on Newstalk ZB, and he said David, and I was snoring. Yeah.
0: You wouldn't be the first person. It would be quite common when people have called up and they've sort of haven't really quite woken up properly, and they have them on hold for a while. And I've gone quite a few times too. Yes, Newstalk ZB, and you hear this. I mean, plenty of people would have heard me speak to people who are snoring. So you're not too rare.
8: I might have gone to sleep on your show as well.
0: I don't keep a collection of names, but there's a good chance that you did, I think. Yeah.
8: Okay. Now, also, the card, for instance, if you've got that guy that's got the ambulance thing with two ambulances, and then they seem to like one payment's not even being made, and he's getting charged two payments, the card, it's a debit card that comes out on it, or it might be an automatic payment set up. So he's got to check with his bank whether there was an automatic payment or was it coming out on a debit card, a direct debit card. And what they can do, for instance, when I had a payment going out one time, and I queried it when I saw a statement, was that you cut up the card. You give it to them, they'll cut it up for you, and they'll issue a new debit card that's got pay and wave and everything. And because what happens if some overseas country, for instance, is scamming you and taking money out of your account, they've got your bank account details and the last three digits or whatever it is, and you know the expiry date and everything. They can extract it whenever they like if they're unscrupulous. And no normal company would do that, but an unscrupulous could do that with all your details. So So what you have

0: to do, as I said, just be reissued a new card, and then they can't take any more money out of that account. You know, that's as simple as that, and that's all you do if they're taking money out of your account with your debit details. If you've gone on online banking overseas and stuff, you just do that, or even in New Zealand, you know.
1: Yeah.
0: Anyway, the last thing, Tim. There was another thing I was saying, sleep. I've talked about sleep.
1: I've always avoided talking about sleep on TalkBack because you don't really want your audience to fall asleep and have to help them sleep. But it's, you know, probably high time we did have a chat about it from time to time, didn't it?
0: Yeah. Anyway, I can't remember the last comment, the last thing I was going to say, but there was something, but... I saw the soccer or the football, and it was really good, and that was excellent. And I saw Donald Trump sort of congratulating everyone. Most of the team did not want to even look at him almost. They looked at him for a fraction of a second. They hardly looked at him. They were virtually ignoring him.
1: Yeah, but well, they probably remember how he was pretty disrespectful to their prime minister or president of Spain.
0: Yeah,
1: so.
0: But that young 19-year-old soccer player was quite relaxed and quite good to Donald Trump, quite nice to him. That was nice. And that was a good meeting. And also, so was the coach. Okay. Yeah.
1: Good stuff. Cheers, David. Take care. Bye-bye. It is 13 and a bit to 5. We could squeeze in another call. Kathy's next. But if you want to try and jump in on top after that one, you're welcome to give us a call.
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1: Yes, News Talk ZB. By the way, our earlier caller was saying that leg of lamb, $80. Well, that would probably be a bit, but what it would cost. There's a leg of lamb here, Woolworths, $22.95 a kilo, but it's 3 kilos, of course. So it's roughly about $70. But $80 is getting up there. $70 is getting up there. God, meat is expensive, isn't it? Love a bit of red meat too, don't we? Right, Kathy, hello.
7: You must have read my mind.
1: What?
7: You know when your caller... was going on about that $80 leg of lamb. Like, I randomly picked up the phone. I thought, gosh, like, how much would, I can't remember when I had red meat. But, like, I'm just curious. A couple of lamb chops.
1: Yeah.
7: What, $15?
1: I don't know. I haven't bought lamb chops for a long time. God, remember a rack of lamb was a thing. Mum used to do lamb chops from time to time, or I always thought they were a little light on the meat.
7: You know, like a basic roast.
1: Yeah.
7: That's becoming, I'm not even going to say a luxury. That becoming, what's a better word?
1: No, I think your luxury was probably about right. For some people, a leg of lamb would be a luxury sort of meat, although it should last you quite a while. I mean,
7: yeah, but
1: you know, if you're on your own, you're not going to get through a leg of lamb in one sitting. You know, that's that would be.
7: Oh, I don't know. but yeah, whoa.
1: Yeah, I don't know. I don't know what would pack and save. I'm trying to think of.
7: Things for the shop around, really. Like I really like shopping, but like when it comes to cooking, like I do love cooking. I've heard you going on about your cooking.
1: Going on about it, yeah, I do, but.
7: Yeah, no, it's awesome. But, like, I've always been the sort of person that feeds other people, but now, like, I only have to worry about myself and I can buy whatever I want within reason.
1: Yeah.
7: But I think a lot of people, and, like, I'm not moaning, but I sort of, like, you know how you get those flashbacks of, like, a Sunday roast or, like, you're in the kitchen, and I got this flashback of being in the kitchen with my dad,
1: yeah.
7: And he was making an apple pie with Granny Smith's and like the pound of butter, and then you go into the supermarket, and like, I mean, good on the farmers and good on whoever, but it's like, oh, I don't know. It's,
1: well, I think what people worry about is the more successful our exporters become, the more we have to compete with overseas dollars just to eat the produce that's grown in New Zealand, and I think people do worry about that, and I would probably share that concern. I don't exactly know how it works from an economics point of view, but if people are paying a fortune for our stuff overseas, why would they sell them to New Zealanders cheap or affordable?
7: Yeah, I'm sort of like always say to myself, like, I'm so lucky that my sons are grown up, and I remember back to even when they were teenagers and they got really good healthy food, and like I say it all the time, I don't know why, but yeah, I'm really glad I don't have the big family to feed.
1: Yes, absolutely. Hey, nice to see you.
7: Yeah, you too. Take care.
1: Okay, bye-bye. Now, hang on a second. Let me just... Here we go. Now, let's have a look and see what other, read a few more things here. Here we go. Hang on. I think you are spot on about St. John's remarks. We are just as good as any other people on the planet. That's from Margaret. Oh, somebody said citizens' advice. It says regarding international security. Sorry, another terrible continual contribution. This is a bag, the citizens' advice from Kelly. I think that's a bit rough, actually, Kelly. I think citizens' advice has been pretty good going. Actually, I'm just looking at the date and time for the little bit of music we'll go to finish the show up with. I think we've got about another minute. Let's have a look at what other news sites we've got. Sorry, I just lost my thoughts there for a moment. Tim, speaking of sleep recently, I started taking omega-3 as a general heart supplement. From the second night, I started getting vivid dreams like I haven't had since I was a much younger teenager and younger. Simple AI check-in. Yes, a common side effect is vivid dreaming. The dosage is 1 to 3 max a day, and I'm on 2 and daren't take 3 because some dreams have left me in weird situations, not nightmares, but stuff that I don't want to start the day with. Also, general health too. Also, better general health too, says Steve. I'm not sure if that message or I read that particularly efficiently there, but anyway. Now, one of the things that we did on holiday was, hang on, let me just check this. Close. Yeah, one of the things we do on holiday is we have a bit of a holiday playlist we play during the car, and we added a new one to it, which is a song that's been around for a little while, but it's a little bit of fun. I can't remember who it's done by, actually, but it's about Grace Kelly. What's it? Mika. That's the right. So I thought we might just lead that as we head to the news. And I'll catch you at the same time tomorrow. Enjoy your day. This is a little bit of Grace Kelly. I want to talk.

0: So there we go. Hey, nice to catch up with you all again. Sorry, I timed that song a little bit wrong, so just had to fill in a few more seconds before it kicks in. But Ryan Bridge is next, and I look forward to you same time tomorrow. Have a great day.
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7: Good morning, it's 5 o'clock. I'm Neva Reti Manu. Authorities are trying to figure out what chemical led to 10 homes in the northern Waikato town of Tuako having to be evacuated last night. A large amount of the mystery substance entered drains near the water treatment plant. Firefighters spent the evening flushing the drains until atmospheric readings showed the air quality around the drain had returned to safe levels. Residents were allowed to return to their homes after 10 p.m. Fire and emergency say the nature and source of the chemical has not yet been established. There's no impact on drinking or storm water. Many businesses have yet to pass on their higher diesel and petrol costs. Annual headline inflation's risen to 4.1% due to surging fuel prices, up from 3.1% 3 months ago. But after factoring out fuel, energy and food, underlying core inflation has actually fallen to 2.5%, down slightly from 2.6% 3 months ago. Economist Cameron Bagri says the Reserve Bank will be looking at further OCR hikes to bring down core inflation even more.
8: They're going to be a little bit wary in regard to the flow and effect of higher fuel prices with that starts to feed into core inflation.
7: Gisborne's focused on growing as a tourism destination as Rhythm and Vine says goodbye after 24 years. The music festival's moving from Waiohika Estate to a new undisclosed location. CEO of the region's economic development agency, Trust Taira Whiti, Doug Jones, says the festival's brought countless benefits, but now the region has other goals.
9: Our focus is continuing to grow visitation, and it's a destination that people want to visit, not just on New Year's Eve, but hopefully across the year.
7: Rhythm and Vines will have one more Taira Whiti hurrah, set to welcome more than 20,000 people at the end of this year. Police are carrying out one final search for a man in Rotorua today who's the sole suspect in the death of a 74-year-old mother. Karen Gilbert Palmer was found dead in her Pahia Tua home last October, and Jeremy Robertson's car was later found abandoned in Rotorua's Green and Blue Lakes area. Police believe he's dead, given there's been no activity on his bank accounts or mobile phone and no evidence he's living rough. Do we need more independent oversight of government spending? The Institute for Democratic and Economic Analysis argues the country has an abysmal performance in evaluating taxpayer-funded public programs. The independent think tank suggests that poor performance limits the ability of politicians and the public to know how well these programs work. Research Director Max Rashbrook says the recently created Australian Centre for Evaluation is a promising model we could follow.
2: It is tasked with both evaluating public programs and trying to create a culture of evaluation right across the Australian public service.
7: Prosecutors have told a London court a man accused of murdering former UK government minister Anne Widdecombe struck her 21 times on the top of her head with a hammer. They said a camera inside the 78-year-old's home had captured the incident. Joshua Carey, a 28-year-old from Northern England, has been remanded in custody until his next court appearance on October 9. Investigations into whether there was a terrorism connection or political motivation for the attack earlier this month continue.
10: To News Talk ZB Sport, Remco Evenepoel has won Stage 16 on cycling's Tour de France, a 26.1k time trial around Loc Lomond near Geneva.
11: The Red Bull Bora Hansgrohe rider looking to give Belgium a huge victory on Belgian National Day. He's going to smash the time.
10: He completed the route in 32 minutes and 19 seconds to shave 28 seconds off four-time champion Tadej Pogacar's overall lead in the race, as you heard on Sky Sport. Teammate Florian Lipovits abandoned the event after a crash. He and the Red Bull Bora Hansgrohe crew had received a 10 p.m. visit from drug testers on the eve of the leg after some had gone to bed. Penrith coach Ivan Cleary admits he's keen to prevent his core players testing NRL League free agency. Six key figures, including his son and halfback Nathan, are free to speak to other teams from November 1st. Their current deals run out at the end of next season. Cleary Senior says the club's busy as a result.
12: GM Shane Alford's been doing a lot of work in the background all year because we don't want them, you know, ideally we don't want them to go to market, but we respect if they do.
10: Meanwhile, Warriors coach Andrew Webster's named an unchanged side to face the Bulldogs in Sydney on Saturday after their 8-point win over the Dragons. Centre Rocco Berry's on the extended reserves after solid showings in reserve grade as he bids to return to the top side. And the American PGA Tour, European Tour and Asian Tour have announced a strategic golf alliance in what shapes as another potential setback for the LIV circuit. The deal's effective immediately and runs through until at least 2029, creating new commercial and playing opportunities, notably for the leading Asian Tour members to join European circuits starting next year. Meanwhile, LIV continues to seek alternative funding sources after Saudi Arabia's public investment fund decided to sever their money at the end of the year. I'm Andrew Alderson, and that's News Talk ZB News and Sport to 5 past 5. Ryan Bridge is next.
13: Met Service forecast for Christchurch. It will be a frosty start to the day with some high cloud becoming fine this afternoon. Light winds and afternoon nor'easterlies. A high of 13 degrees, a low of 2 degrees. Tomorrow mainly fine, then the chance of a shower at night, nor'easterly winds. A high of 16, a low of 8. And looking to Friday, cloud clearing becoming fine in the afternoon. Northerly winds, a high of 17 degrees and a low of 2.
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14: Good morning, 6 after 5. Great to have your company. We'll speak to the Co-op Bank CEO on inflation this morning. Gavin in the UK, the Russians are firing a missile off the coast of Britain just as Burnham gets signed in as the new PM. We'll look at R&B and tariffs this week for us.
6: The agenda.
14: It is Wednesday the 22nd of July. Hopefully not as bad as Canada. They're getting hit with 50% on a whole bunch of imports. Trump's been talking about that at the White House.
15: Canada's been very, very tough on us over the years, for many years, and no other president's done anything about it. I love Canada. I love the people of Canada. I mean, in all fairness to them, they need us to survive.
14: Carney's not loving the tariffs, though. Let's get round the table, he says.
16: We're at the table. We'll be having those more intense discussions. And, you know, what the issue has been for us has been comprehensive agreement.
14: Meanwhile, you know, yesterday I told you about the Houthis in Yemen saying they're doing a maritime blockade against the Saudis, who are getting their oil through the Red Sea rather than the Strait of Hormuz for obvious reasons. Well, Trump's been meeting with the Lebanese president at the White House and talking about that.
15: We've had no problem with the Houthis. They've had no problem with us for a long period of time, including during this conflict. I think that if there is something like that, we'll just have to take care of business.
14: Now, let's go to the UK. This is an awful update on the alleged murder of Anne Widdecombe. This is the MP, Reform candidate. Court's been told the accused allegedly struck her 21 times with a hammer in her head inside her home. Finally, Andy Burnham selected his cabinet, first meeting as PM, telling his ministers he wants to be a cost-of-living government. First act, axe the tax on electricity bills.
17: We need to every day think, well, what can we do just to take that little bit of pressure off people's shoulders, just to give them that little extra sense that help is coming, so that they can have that bit of hope that things are getting better.
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14: You may have noticed Andy Burnham, 9292 is the number to text, by the way, but Andy Burnham there said little and bit about five times in one sentence, and there's a reason for that. It's going to save £45 per year for your average household. Gavin Gray will have more on that later in the show. I mean, it's a drop in the ocean, is what people are saying. Hey, in Auckland, there, and if you're outside of Auckland, you'd be going, oh, here you are moaning about your character homes again, but they are moaning about the character homes in Auckland. Last night, although this whole issue should be put to bed, in theory put to bed now, though it'll be years that they'll still be talking about this. This is Plan Change 120. Auckland Council fiercely debated this and have decided that they will zone up to 1.7 million new dwellings. Now, what exactly are they? Where exactly are they? It's very hard to tell, because basically all you care about is my home on the list or off the list? Here are the sort of boundaries. So if you're within 10 k's of the city centre, you can be zoned for 10 to 15 storey apartments within 10 k's of the city centre. If you're outside there, 6-storey buildings could be coming to your suburb. If you're on a bus route, you could be upzoned for 6 stories. That's within a 200-metre corridor of a bus route. Presumably, they mean arterial routes, because buses do go pretty much everywhere. 5,500 special homes, which are character homes, will lose protection under this latest plan. Mike Lee says St. Mary's Bay, for those who don't know Auckland, it's like a fancy place. It's like Mount Victoria and Wellington. It's like probably like Fendalton in Christchurch. St. Mary's Bay, very nice. He says it's being targeted for destruction, because you put a whole bunch of apartments in when you've got nice big villas there. That's destroying, apparently, a suburb. Anyway, that's been voted on, and I can't tell you if your particular house is going to have a 15-story apartment block next to it, because we just don't know yet. They haven't given us maps, which is what David Seymour's most upset about. Over in Australia, and this I find endlessly fascinating, because every day a new jihadi pops up, an Australian jihadi pops up and wants to come home. And they've found one that they thought was dead. So you've had your 10 ISIS brides who have returned from Syria to Australia in the last couple of weeks. Now you've got Dr. Jihad. Dr. Jihad was a Perth-born paediatrician, semi-attractive looking, who was used as propaganda by the caliphate. ISIS, propaganda videos. This was 10 years ago. They thought he was dead. His family thought he was dead. The Australian government thought he was. Everyone thought he was dead. He's alive, and they have found him locked inside a high-security Baghdad prison being interrogated by elite counter-terrorism task force. So this has all come out in court documents, being reported this morning by The Australian. Fascinating thing. But anyway, he also, guess what, wants to come home. And they've let the ISIS brides in. If he's got an Australian passport, this is the problem. Born in Perth, 1985. Worked at Royal Adelaide Hospital. There was no sign he was going to go join ISIS until he did, 12 after 5.
6: Ryan Bridge.
14: 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We'll talk to Beef and Land next about Trump and his tariffs for us.
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5: 5:14, we've had a global dairy trade auction overnight. We've had, as you know, falls for the last 1, 2, 3. And we were up last night, which is actually a bit of a surprise, 1.5%. Importantly for us, skim milk powder up 2.8%. Whole milk powder up a touch at 1.6. Mozzarella up 1.3. Butter down 0.6. Butter milk powder up 10.5. Cheddar down 6.5. So overall up 1.5, which is not as bad as was feared yesterday. And obviously better than the fact we were going backwards for the last three. It is 4:15.
4: Ryan Bridge.
5: Exporters staring down the barrel of a hike to tariffs sometime this week, probably from the Americans, looking at 12.5% blanket, better than the Canadians who are getting 50% on $20 billion worth of goods. But we don't actually know what we don't know at this point. Kate Acklin, Beef and Lamb New Zealand Chair with us. Kate, good morning.
6: Morning, Ryan.
5: So we don't, I mean, I asked Winston Peters about this the other day. He said, we're actually not sure at this point. We're sort of guessing, but we're not actually sure.
6: No, look, and I can't help any further. We really don't know, but we are anticipating that 12.5% will come on, you know, at some stage in the next week.
5: Does it freak you out when you see Canada getting 50%, or is that, you see that as a different case?
6: No, look, that's quite a different case. And, you know, all of the processes, New Zealand's involved in a couple of trade cases or issues at the moment, one around lamb and this 301 case as well. You know, these are quite separate investigations. The Canada one's quite a different proposition.
5: Where are we at with the lamb one? Because there's a whole bunch of Republicans and they're backed by some local producers there who are pushing this quite hard.
6: Yeah, look, they are, and it's just kicked off. So, you know, there's going to be an investigation into lamb. It's carried out by something called the US International Trade Commission. So that's quite separate from government, which is, you know, that's a good thing. So it will follow an investigation that will last about 4 months, and we've got the ability to feed evidence into that and facts and data into that. And, you know, if they determine that injury has been caused to local producers, then they'll come up with what they call remedies, which could be a range of things, including tariffs.
5: When you say it's quite separate to government, is anything that separate to government in America these days?
6: Well, yes.
5: I know, there's nothing we can do about that, is there? But, I mean, on the whole, the 12.5% probably going to happen. We're prepared for that?
6: We are. I mean, remember, we were at 15 only a short time ago. So, you know, our exporters are getting very used to sort of expecting the unexpected or the, you know, this sort of constant change. But look, 12.5% wouldn't be as bad as, you know, some might have expected.
5: Kate Acklin, Beef and Lamb New Zealand Chair, appreciate your time this morning. As always, it is 17 minutes after 5.
4: Ryan Bridge.
5: So Wes Streeting, you know, was going to be the British Prime Minister as of a few months ago, now new Defence Secretary. He's got his first job, and it's the Russians. So the Russians, on the same day that Andy Burnham was being sworn in as Prime Minister of the UK, they decide abruptly, south of Plymouth, off the coast, to fire up the warship and get their main cannon going. So at very short notice, suddenly announcing it intended to fire its guns, this is a Russian warship, in the morning, and requested that a British warship, which was tracking them and following them, retreat a couple of miles to a safe distance. This is 70 k's off the coast of Plymouth, for those who know Plymouth. 30-minute firing drill ensues at about 9:30 a.m. It's in international waters, so you can't really complain that much. But this is just close to the south of the UK. And Wes Streeting has said, after his first full day in the job, it was performative and irresponsible. But the Russians making themselves known on a day that should be Andy's. 18 after 5, News Talk ZB.
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5: 5:20, we'll look at inflation just before 6 this morning. In about 25 minutes' time, we will talk to the CEO at Co-op Bank about the inflation number we got yesterday. The interesting part about it is that tradable inflation, that's the stuff that we import, up 4.8%. Non-tradables, that's domestic, 3.8%. So the Reserve Bank won't be as worried about this as perhaps the top number would have you believe. We'll get to that shortly. It's 21 after 5.
4: Ryan Bridge.
5: To Gisborne, party's over. RMV ditching the coast from next year after 23 years. They say city is too remote, making selling tickets harder and attracting artists more expensive. Rehet Stoltz, Gisborne Mayor, with me this morning. Rehet, this has got to hurt.
15: Yeah, we are very sad. It is tough for us. We are really sad that 2026 will be the last festival, but, you know, they've made their decision and they have justified why they've done it.
5: Did you try and keep them? Did you try and throw money at this? Or were you throwing money at this to begin with?
15: No, this festival looked after itself for 24 years. And no, we absolutely wanted them to stay, but they've made up their mind. And so we will have one big last bash in 2026 here in Gizzy.
5: I've heard they're going to Hamilton. What do you know?
15: No, will they go to Hamilton? No, I've heard in the North Island, but they will struggle to get a venue like Waiweke Estate. They will have to really, really look at something that is as good as this, but I haven't heard the Tron yet.
5: Oh, what's wrong with Hamilton? You scoffed.
15: I just think if you come to Gisborne and you're camping in the vineyards and the sun is basking on you and you've got the beautiful beaches, I'm sure they might not be looking at Hamilton. But you know what? I'll be waiting for that announcement.
5: Rehet, isn't this the sad part of it though? You are one of the most beautiful places in the country, but probably because you are more remote, roading resilience is a problem. We have those summer storms, the airfares, the access, all of those things. Like, your biggest attribute is probably also kneecapping you a bit here.
15: Yes, because we call it the splendid isolation. You know, when you come here, beautiful beaches, lovely sunshine. But it is a journey to get here. No one travels through Gisborne. You have to come here. And I'm sure that was part of the decision-making. Future-proofing their festival is making it easy to get there.
5: What are you going to do for $3 to $5 million a year now? The economy is going to take a hit.
15: One thing we do know is that we are great hosts and we do have what it takes. We've proven it for the last 24 years. We will be actively looking, how do we fill that spot? How do we make sure Other people still come here because, like you said, this is a beautiful place to visit. We'll be working hard. We know we've got the goods. We just need to make sure we talk to other promoters and fill that spot up.
5: Marie Hett-Stoltz, Mayor of Gisborne. It is 23 minutes after 5.
4: Ryan Bridge.
5: 9292, what's wrong with Hamilton? Oh, where do you think it'll go? I mean, most gigs these days go to either Christchurch or Hamilton, don't they? You know, the homebrew in Wellington. Wellington's a little bit like Gisborne, sort of to be avoided at the moment. Wellington hasn't got the money to buy the tickets, so where did they go? Hamilton, with homebrew. And then Christchurch is the other one where people like to take their gigs and festivals. Homegrown. Oh, it's homegrown, not homebrew. Forgive me. Hey, someone has texted in, Ryan, what prices went down to get the average to 4.1% for the year to June? This is inflation. We've got those large items in the weighted basket that went up considerably more than 4.1%. Paul, you're absolutely right. In fact, over the last two-thirds of the inflation for the last quarter was petrol and diesel, two-thirds of it. But yes, there were things that came down. Guess what? Butter came down, and we saw that in the dairy trade auction this morning. Butter came down. Milk came down. There's a whole list. I'll tell you about them when we get to the co-op CEO. That's coming up in about 20 minutes' time. News Talk ZB.
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5: 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Chris Hipkins is floating the idea of what is basically an effective tariff on imported cement. He reckons this could be a better way of dealing with our cement problem than the $60 million in corporate welfare the government's just handed out to Golden Bay Cement. They need the bailout because the cost of buying carbon credits from 2030 onwards is too high. The cost of carbon credits is because of the ETS. When your builder goes to lay cement, for example, they might just go and buy imported stuff because it'll be cheaper, no carbon costs included. So how do you get around this? This is the question for our politicians. You could change the ETS system. You could exempt cement, save steel, as we largely do with agriculture, but then you undermine the ETS. You could delete the ETS altogether, just get rid of it, which would mean ditching the Paris Agreement, of course. Or you could do as the EU does and go with a carbon border adjustment mechanism, which is basically a carbon tariff. So you go and slap a tariff on the importers to level the playing field with your local producers.
21: What the Europeans' argument is that they're treating those importing products the same as they are treating domestic producers. And so their argument there is actually it is about treating people equally, treating companies equally, rather than having different standards based on whether a product's produced within your zone or outside of it.
5: It was Hipkins yesterday. Now, he's saying this is an idea Labour would consider. National won't because they say it'll mess with our free trade agreements. So we're a bit boxed in here, aren't we? If we want to be a country of free trade and a climate warrior, then we seem destined to lose a bunch of local production and industry. Sure, we'll do better in some areas, but manufacturing, anything involving carbon emissions, look out. And in the meantime, it looks like taxpayer-funded corporate welfare to the rescue.
4: Ryan Bridge.
5: 29 after 5, News Talk ZB. So we'll look at the inflation just before, in about sort of quarter of an hour, and we will go to the UK to speak to Gavin Gray about the Russians firing from their warship off the coast of England. While it was meant to be Andy Burnham's moment to shine, the day that he's sworn in as Prime Minister, the battle for the skies, this is coming up right after news, Airbus and Boeing. Boeing's had their problems, Airbus is coming for them. It's the Europeans v. the Americans. Next, News Talk ZB.

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1: Good morning, it's 5:30. I'm Neva Reddy Manu. Claims Waikato Spring Hill Prison is not being used as intended following findings it's stretched at the seams. An independent inspection done in May last year found serious concerns about staffing, security and prisoner welfare. It's found the prison's population was nearly 30% above its original capacity. Corrections Association President Floyd Duplessis says the majority of Spring Hill's population is now remand prisoners, but it was designed to be an end destination facility.
2: That needs to be revamped. They need to pull those remand prisoners out of that site, take it back to what it was designed and focused around.
1: A business think tank says New Zealand's failing to turn hard work into enough economic value. A New Zealand initiative report measures us against 28 other countries across areas like work, health and the economy. We ranked first for labour force participation, but 20th for productivity and 26th for economic diversity. Executive Director Oliver Hartwich says it's policy factors that are holding us back, like how hard it is for foreign investors to do business here.
3: We're shutting ourselves off from not just the capital flows, but from the international connectivity that comes with that.
1: Rising fuel prices have yet to impact the price of other things as much as previously feared. Annual inflation hit 4.1%, up from 3.1% 3 months ago, driven primarily by fuel and energy prices. That's well below some earlier forecasts, which had inflation surging as high as 4.9%. Economist Cameron Bagri says underlying core inflation is much lower than the headline inflation rate, but not as low as it probably needs to be.
4: We're seeing fuel prices banging around a little bit, up, down, now they're back up. But if you strip out food and energy, core inflation is running around 2.5%.
1: Concerns people may have bought up nitrous oxide canisters ahead of tighter government restrictions. Large canisters of gas, known as NANGs, were classed as psychoactive substances last month. Regulations were imposed one day after being formally notified rather than the 28-day norm. A cabinet paper says that this was to reduce the risk of people stockpiling or shops having large discounts and sales ahead of restrictions coming into force. More than three times as many students are receiving extra support in NCEA exams compared to a decade ago. NZQA data shows special assessment condition applications have jumped from almost 7,000 in 2015 to more than 23,000 last year. Jamie Cunningham has more.
5: The support can include extra time, rest breaks, or readers and writers for students with learning, medical, or mental health needs. NZQA says the rise is being driven by better awareness and identification of students needing help, but it's also come with a higher cost, with spending more than doubling in 5 years. It says the support will remain after NCEA is scrapped.
1: A major boost for South Island tourism, with the Hooker Valley track set to reopen in full. The country's longest suspension bridge opens next Tuesday, replacing the crossing closed by storm damage last April. It's expected to generate $167 million for the Mackenzie District over the next decade.
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7: Tadej Pogačar in the yellow jersey. He answers the race of truth with another scintillating performance. Pogačar finishes second on the day.
6: However, Pogačar's overall lead has been trimmed 28 seconds to 4 minutes 32 after the 26.1 kilometre time trial around Loch Lomond near Geneva. Belgian Remco Evenepoel has won the league on his country's national day. He completed the route in 32 minutes and 19 seconds. Teammate Florian Lipovits abandoned the event after a crash. He and the Red Bull Bora Hansgrohe crew received a 10 p.m. visit from drug testers on the eve of the stage after some had gone bobos. Coach Ivan Cleary is downplaying concerns about Penrith's pending roster juggle, which is headlined by contract uncertainty surrounding his son Nathan. The halfback's one of at least six players yet to commit beyond 2027, meaning they're currently free to negotiate with other teams from November 1st. Cleary Senior says the Panthers' leadership are in contact with those concerned and he'll accept the outcome regardless.
8: We're pretty confident that we'll get our share of wins there. And if we don't, then it won't be through lack of trying.
6: Meanwhile, Warriors coach Andrew Webb has named an unchanged side to face the Bulldogs in Sydney on Saturday after their win over the Dragons. NRL coverage with Pit Stop. Save up to $100 with this month's break special. And the Asian, European and American PGA Tours have agreed a new strategic golf alliance until 2029 in what shapes as another potential setback for the LIV circuit. The deal intends to create new commercial and playing opportunities, notably for leading Asian members to join European circuits next year. Meanwhile, LIV continues to seek alternative funding sources after Saudi Arabia's public investment fund decided to sever their backing at the end of the season. I'm Andrew Alderson, and that's News Talk ZB News and Sport. To 25 minutes to 6. Ryan Bridges next.
8: Met Service forecast for Christchurch. It will be a frosty start to the day with some high cloud becoming fine this afternoon. Light winds and afternoon nor'easterlies. A high of 13 degrees, a low of 2 degrees. Tomorrow mainly fine, then the chance of a shower at night, nor'easterly winds. A high of 16, a low of 8. And looking to Friday, cloud clearing becoming fine in the afternoon. Northerly winds, a high of 17 degrees and a low of 2.
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9: Transport away from the 6 year on News Talk ZB. We'll get to inflation. The number looks a bit scary, doesn't it? 4.1%, but not quite as scary as it does look on paper. I'll tell you why. That's coming up in 15 minutes. Also, we'll get to the UK. Gavin's got an update for us on Burnham's first day in the job. Cabinet's met. Couple of texts, and I'm not surprised to hear people say, let's just ditch the ETS altogether. That is the real... That's the greater of two evils. Ryan, it appears Hipkins seems keen to get inflation back up and running higher again if he wants to put a duty or a levy on cement imports just to keep the ETS running. Scrap the thing. Ryan, the ETS needs to go. It's killing the economy. No transparency about the cost to the taxpayer. Stunting growth resulting in low productivity as the rest of the world takes over. 23 away from 6.
0: Ryan Bridge.
9: Very quickly. Actually, I'll come to this in a second. This is the Boeing v... The Boeing v Airbus thing that's happening at the moment. If you want to get on a very big jet, one or the other will win the race. Let's first go to reporters Cullen in Dunedin. Cullen, good morning.
10: Good morning, Ryan.
9: Jobs, jobs, jobs where you are.
10: Yeah, that's right. It's a big jobs expo, I suppose you could call it, at the Otago Polytech today. It's their annual employment expo, so they're opening their doors to the public in general, not just students who may be looking for their first job or a change of career. More than 30 employers, organisations and recruitment agencies will be at the Dunedin campus today offering their direct access to jobs and internship opportunities. It's a three-hour event, and so it's open to all students and the Polytech and the university, as well as anyone wanting professional career advice or exploring their next move. Confirmed stall holders today range from the New Zealand Defence Force, the Department of Corrections will be there, and also Healthcare Australia snooping around.
9: How's your weather?
10: The odd early shower, then fine today. Light winds and 13 the high.
9: Thank you very much, Claire's in Christchurch. Morning, Claire.
11: Good morning.
9: I didn't realise it was quite this bad. Half of the parking machines in Christchurch were targeted by this scam.
11: Yeah, I don't think anyone knew it was quite this bad. We obviously shared this, I think it was last week, saying that there had been these dodgy stickers found on parking machines here in Christchurch. But it turns out council's now confirmed that, as you say, half of the machines were targeted by this. They were effectively stickers that had a fake QR code that sent people to pay in some other platform. The money didn't pay for parking, didn't go to council. Christchurch City Council found 120 of its own machines affected. There were also more machines that were impacted by other providers, like Wilson's Parking, etc. Some had also been vandalised with permanent marker that stopped people using the screens or being able to follow the legitimate instructions. We've spoken with Mayor Phil Major, who says council has provided as much information as it can to police. He says the problem is they can't calculate how much money has been lost to these scammers, but does add that he believes that they were quick in identifying the problem. He says council is not in a position to reimburse anyone, so he is urging the community to double check payment information before going through to payments.
9: Right, how's your weather?
11: A little bit frosty again this morning, a bit of high cloud about, and then fine this afternoon. Northeasterlies, and the high should be 13.
9: Nice one, Claire. You enjoyed Tobias in Wellington. Morning, Tobias.
12: Good morning, Ryan.
9: You've got news of a factory closure.
12: Yeah, sure do. So this is the multinational supplier Malt Europe. They've announced they're shutting up their Martin Mill, which is southeast of Whanganui. It's the country's main malt supplier.

0: and it's shutting up shop in September. Rangatiki Mayor Andy Watson told Local Democracy he's concerned about the impact this could have on local industries and the 14 workers at the mill. The closure of the local pulp and sawmill in 2024 saw roughly 230 jobs cut across the same region, but Watson says he's hopeful the closure could bring new opportunities for the district.
1: Yeah, that's gutting. More of the same, unfortunately. How's your weather?
0: Some morning cloud for us, otherwise fine. Light northerlies and 13 degrees the high.
1: Thanks, mate. Emily Ansell in Auckland. Good morning, Emily.
2: Good morning.
1: Now, you have been sitting through the most interesting P120. This is the Auckland Council housing density plan change. Tell us what's happened.
2: That's correct. Well, Auckland councillors have passed a plan to increase density in the city central areas to be prepared for public consultation. Councillors voted 15-7 in favour of a hybrid version of two initial options, one which covered the legal bare minimum based off recent government changes and another which increased density along transport routes. But this version is much less than what was originally proposed, restricting density in outer areas. Specific changes include culling density from some local centres based on community board feedback, but allowing 10 to 15 storeys along western, eastern and southern rail lines. It will also mean the withdrawal of the other 85% of Auckland, which don't have any changes, which staff say should speed up this process with submissions from these areas not prioritised. Those who voted against it spoke about the fact RMA changes are due to hit in a few years, effectively requiring a complete density plan replacement. Staff say this plan would still have a 3 to 4 year life.
1: Emily, if I will go online and try and search for a map, do they have an updated map yet? Because that's all people care about is what happens to my house.
2: Well, not that I understand. From what they said yesterday, because this is going out to public consultation, there are a few more steps in this process still to go. 5 years on from when it started. So once that is confirmed, then I believe staff will be preparing maps for publication.
1: Good to know. Emily, thank you for the update. How's our weather?
2: Cloudy periods with a few showers mainly this morning, and today's high is 15.
1: Thank you very much. 18 minutes away from 6. Now let's go to the battle of the skies. This is the Europeans v the Americans. So Boeing, which is the American outfit that makes the planes, the 777X is their new plane that has, we haven't even seen it yet because it's been delayed by 7 years. So production issues, big problems for them, regulation issues, and the Europeans are looking to come and try and cut their lunch. The 777X is a 450 passenger plane. It's the wide bodies. Everybody loves a wide body. The big booty's in vogue at the moment. However, Airbus is saying, well, they're not saying publicly, but through sort of back channels, that in the next 12 months, they will look at potentially lengthening the body of their existing A350s to take on Boeing, because Airbus basically got out of that business. They abandoned it, discontinued their A380, the double-deckers in 2019. They just said, no, we're not going to do that anymore. Leave it to Boeing. Boeing's now got problems. Airbus could be coming back. 17 to 6, we're in London next.
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4: Right, we'll do inflation in the second, 13 to 6. First, it is Gavin Gray in the UK for us. Bit of a shot across the bow from the Russians there, Gavin.
6: Indeed, yeah, quite a surprise, Ryan. So this is a Russian warship just off the southwest coast of England near Plymouth, which has a naval base. And the Russian warship carried out a live fire military exercise. Now, this was in international waters around 40 nautical miles off the UK coast. That's roughly 75 kilometres. But the vessel was being timed, shadowed by a Royal Navy ship at the time, and carried out the military manoeuvre yesterday. But it's only just been revealed that this happened. Now, the new defense secretary is saying, look, don't read anything into this, because people have been saying, oh, on Monday, the day we have a new prime minister pledging to support Ukraine, they're saying don't read too much into this. They're saying that it all was okay, but they're saying it was quite reckless to be doing it quite so close to the close, also saying that the ship was being escorted by a Royal Navy vessel at the time and had engaged, as it were, in communication with HMS Tyne with its intention to connect and conduct that gunnery activity. But as you can imagine, quite a shock. And just last month, if you remember, another Russian ship actually fired warning shots at a British couple sailing a yacht off the south coast of England.
4: Now, this is Burnham's first act, was to axe the tax on household electricity bills. £45 a year will be saved for each household. Is that, you know, rocking the boat?
6: I suppose every little helps. So about $100 a year saved by reducing the tax that people pay on their electricity bills for householders, not businesses. That is particularly important. Now, what the government is saying, look, you know, we need to try and give people a breathing space, and everything is costed. And immediately, one of the ministers who had been sacked was a close ally of Keir Starmer, the previous prime minister, immediately said, but you haven't costed this. So it looks like a little bit of infighting on this, but the government is saying no, we've dropped the digitalized ID scheme. That is going to save us well over a million New Zealand dollars in this year, so therefore we could afford this largesse. But others are saying, well, actually, you should have gone much more. We need much cheaper energy bills. The question, of course, is always going to be, well, how are you going to pay for that? And so backwards and forwards we go. But Andy Burnham saying more measures to be unveiled soon, all with regard to easing those cost of living pressures.
4: Gavin Gray, our UK Europe correspondent. It is 11 away from 6.
5: Ryan Bridge.
4: 4.1%, that's inflation for the year to June. Petrol up 28%, diesel up 77%. For the quarter, inflation 1.5%. And of that quarter two increase, the war quarter, Petrol and diesel accounted for 2/3 of the increase.
7: Donald Trump has certainly made things harder. And I think any economist would fully acknowledge that the cause of this high inflation in the quarter just released is the international oil shock. That is what has caused this inflation.
4: Domestic inflation 3.8%, by the way. Mark Wiltshire, the Cooperative Bank CEO, with me this morning. Hey, Mark.
8: Good morning, Brian.
4: Good to have you on the program. So once you strip out fuel and food, the core inflation number not as bad as what potentially it could have been?
8: Yeah, it's still a bit on the high side, Ryan. So we're 2.9 when you strip out those oil prices, but so higher end of the range. I think, as you say, the fuel price is really driving this, though. So that Middle East conflict pushing up inflation and also, I think, pushing up expectations and interest rate markets, wholesale interest rates are up on the back of that Middle East conflict.
4: Does that mean we're going to see fixed rates? Because at the moment, a lot of the stuff has been priced in, what the Reserve Bank's been talking about. Will we see fixed rates go up soon?
8: Exactly. I would think yes. You think you're going to see fixed rates. I mean, those wholesale rates are up about 30 basis points. That's 0.3% in the last couple of weeks. And I think banks will have to start pricing that on. Even though the OCR was priced in, as you say, those wholesale markets have lifted. So I expect this to be upward pressure on retail mortgage rates.
4: When are you going to lift your rates, Mark?
8: I think going to have to go pretty soon. It's it's pretty skinny out there at the moment. So, yeah, I think they're not big changes, but I think we're going to have to see that pass through. Wholesale markets have been very volatile on the back of these conflicts.
4: How much are we talking?
8: I think around that kind of just what the wholesale markets are in that region of 30 basis points is going to have to happen pretty soon.
4: All right. And the other thing, of course, is council rates, which people are texting in the program right now. As you can imagine, my council rates have gone up X, Y, Z, and quarter three rates are going to be a big feature, aren't they?
8: They are. I mean, 8.8% in those inflation figures from council rates. So those are the big ones, fuel rates, electricity, and they're not that easy to avoid for customers too. So people out there, you know, hard to really dodge those ones, and those rates are certainly a factor in this inflation result.
4: Mark, always good to have you on. Mark Wiltshire, Cooperative CEO. Time is 8 to 6. There you go, some honesty. Rates, fixed rates for your mortgage, going to go up soon.
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4: It is 6 to 6, Ryan Cement, and the ETS no different from pork and the welfare standards. Remember that? I was thinking about this morning, dear texter. Local products unfairly disadvantaged by local regulations, then the cheaper imports eventually cause the closure of local industry. This is what's happening right now. It is 5 to 6.
5: Ryan Bridge.
4: Good morning, Mike.
15: Great to see you, Ryan.
4: To see you, great. What are you doing today?
15: Well, I'm doing a variety of things. I've got very good news on avocados for you.
4: Hodgepodge.
15: I've got a hodgepodge potpourri this morning. I've got some very good news on avocados. I've got some concern about the youth. And the youth are applying for more and more special assistance in NCEA exams. So you can get, you don't have kids, but the NCEA thing, it's a gravy train of problems. And so you can go, I'm a bit anxious.
4: I need a support person in my exam.
15: I need a support person. I need a writer. I need a bit of this and a bit of that and some extra time. And those numbers have just exploded.
4: How do you, when you were doing exams at school, did you have any tips? Because I was told that, you know, your smell is closely associated with your memory. And so when I was studying, I would sit there with a lemon.
15: Yes.
4: Smell the lemon. And yes. Then you take the lemon into the exam and put it on the desk. And it would help you remember what you had learnt the day before.
15: Did you pass school cert at all?
4: Yeah, no, I did. Well, I did NCA.
15: The lemon who did it. I did. It's the same thing you remember the your thing of the answer. It's a person sitting in a tree. So you then think of a person sitting in a tree and then you associate it with a specific answer or a specific theory or a specific number.
4: Oh. Why a person sitting in a tree? Because it's a random...
15: You invent what's comfortable for you. So you associate the answer with anything you want. You kicking a soccer ball in your backyard. So you go to the soccer ball in the backyard. Oh, that's red. That's how you say it. It's just association. It doesn't have to be a lemon. It can be a fish.
4: Sniffing a lemon sounds a lot easier than
15: you could do it kawaii. straight to the deep fried snapper. Whatever it is. Anyway, these kids are having a lot of problems. We've got her. Nicola Willis, of course, too. Yeah. I'll have to ask about the cement story.
4: Of course you do.
15: It's an ongoing story. And, yep. and there seem to be, it's one of those, what makes it fascinating, there's no actual answers.
4: No. There are many different roads you can go down, and they all have their problems.
15: 100%. Yeah. Anyway, joy to see you.
4: Joy to see you. Just thinking about the man in the tree. 3 to 6, News Talk ZB.
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5: 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It's the Mike Hosking Breakfast with Arvida Retirement Communities. 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
0: It's 6 o'clock and 3 degrees in Christchurch. Kia ora, I'm Claire Sherwood. The Attorney General has found a no-body, no-parole law change about to be debated by MPs would breach the Bill of Rights. The members' bill from National's Tom Rutherford would mean convicted murderers can only be released if they reveal the location of their victims' remains. Political reporter Ethan Griffiths has more.
1: Attorney General Chris Bishop's found it would lead to a form of arbitrary detention, as the justice system only allows continued imprisonment beyond a non-parole period to protect the community. He says it's a line call, but refusing to pinpoint remains doesn't mean a continued risk to the public. The three coalition parties and Labour have still confirmed they'll support the bill at first reading.
0: Also today, a push to bolster the country's economy as it falls short compared to others. A report by business think tank New Zealand Initiative ranks us against 28 other countries across areas like the environment, work and the economy. We sat at first place for labour force participation, but 20th for productivity and 22nd for trade openness. Executive Director Oliver Hartwich says the country's weaknesses are laid bare.
2: They're clearly in trade links at all. They're clearly in economic complexity. We can probably then start working on that.
0: Rents are stalling, but owning and running a rental home is getting dearer. Stats NZ data shows rents are rising at the slowest rate in a quarter of a century. With more, here's business reporter Michael Sergel.
3: In the past year, rental costs have risen 0.5%, while rates have climbed 8.8%, and other expenses have also crept up. In the past decade, rental costs have risen 35%, but rates have surged almost 87%. The government says low rent inflation is a good thing, but the rise in rates shows why a rates cap is needed.
0: The fight to stop housing replacing Pegasus Golf Course is heading to Parliament today. A petition signed by more than 16,000 people will be presented at midday with the support of Waimakariri Mayor Dan Gordon and local MPs Matt Ducey and Dan Rosewarne. Auckland Properties bought the course in March and wants to fast-track its rezoning. Opponents say Pegasus lacks the roads, schools and infrastructure to support such a development. Hopes other events can see Gisborne's potential as Rhythm and Vines announces its new move to an undisclosed location. Thousands have flocked to Waiohika Estate for the music festival every year since 2003. Organisers say their move will support the festival's long-term future with one last dance in Gisborne at the end of this year. CEO of the region's Economic Development Agency Trust, Tairawhiti, Doug Jones, says he hopes someone else will see the opportunities the region has to offer. And a sharp rise in demand for exam support is stretching school resources. NZQA data shows special assessment condition applications have tripled in a decade, with more than 23,000 last year. The support can include extra time or rest breaks for students with learning or mental health needs. Secondary Principals Council Chair Steve McCracken says it's stressful for schools, with many still teaching junior students during exams.
24: Looking at individualised spacing and compartments for students to do their assessments in, that takes up physical space as well as teacher resource and support, and we're not completely funded to look after them all individually.
0: That's News Talk ZB News with Spark for Business.
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26: The Red Bull Bora Hansgrohe rider looking to give Belgium a huge victory on Belgian National Day. He's going to smash the time.
25: He completed the route in 32 minutes and 19 seconds to shave 28 seconds off four-time champion Tadej Pogačar's overall lead, as you heard on Sky Sport. Teammate Florian Lipowitz abandoned the event after a crash. He and the Red Bull Bora Hansgrohe crew received a 10 p.m. visit from drug testers on the eve of the league, after some had hit the sack. The American PGA Tour, European Tour and Asian Tour have announced a strategic golf alliance in what shapes as another potential setback for the LIV circuit. The deal runs through until at least 2029, creating new commercial and playing opportunities, notably for leading Asian members to join European circuits next year. Meanwhile, LIV continues to seek alternative funding sources after Saudi Arabia's Public Investment Fund decided to sever their backing at the end of the season. Warriors League coach Andrew Webster's named an unchanged side to face the Bulldogs in Sydney on Saturday after their 8-point NRL win over the Dragons. Centre Rocco Berry is on the extended bench after solid showings in reserve grade as he bids to return to the top side. And still with league coach Ivan Cleary is downplaying concerns about Penrith's pending roster juggle, which is headlined by the contract uncertainty surrounding his son Nathan. The halfback is one of at least 6 players yet to commit beyond 2027, meaning they're currently free to negotiate with other teams from November 1st. Cleary Senior says the Panthers' leadership are in contact with those concerned and he'll accept the outcome regardless. NRL coverage with Pit Stop, save up to $100 with this month's break special. I'm Leslie Murdoch, that's News Talk ZB Sport with Generate. Celebrating great performances in sport and KiwiSaver accounts. It is 6:05 and Mike Hosking, he's with you next.
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0: Another frosty start for some in Christchurch, which then should clear to a mainly fine day. A bit of high cloud about. Afternoon northeasterlies expected, and the high will be 13 degrees. Overnight down to 2. Tomorrow, Thursday, looking mainly fine, though there is the chance we'll see a shower by night. Northeasterlies once again, and a bit warmer. The high will be 16 with 8 overnight. Right now in the city, it's 3 degrees on News Talk ZB.
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6: KFC's Give Me 5. Good morning, a very good start to the morning. Looking right across the Garden City, no new reports on any breakdowns or crashes. 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
7: Morning, welcome today. Finance Minister on the 4.1 in Golden Bay. More kids are asking for special assistance in the NCEA exams. Got some exciting numbers around the mineral and avocado story in this country. TVNZ Boss runs us through some World Cup streaming numbers. Mark and Ginny pony up in politics Wednesday. Richard and Steve are our two overseas rockstars.
5: Hosking.
7: Welcome to the day, 6:07. So the critical question remains, I think, on Golden Bay Cement. Why did we write a cheque? So here is what most of us seem to accept or agree on, right? Golden is the only player for locally produced product used in an important and wide variety of major work we need to be doing. Also, we seem to have moved away to a degree from our import if we can't make it mentality, Marsden Point being a good recent example. We can't make everything. But stuff we do make should be supported or protected if it's going to leave us increasingly exposed. That seems to be what we're agreed on so far, so good. But the problem between making it and importing it, once you put aside supply chains, is price. And the price is affected, of course, in this case by the ETS. So the critical question, surely, why not carve out cement from the ETS? What is so fantastically important about the ETS that we can't bespoke it to meet our needs? Why can a farmer, quite rightly, have a unique set of rules on emissions and no one else can? Why is the ETS so inflexible that in an ever-evolving and dramatically so world, we are not able to respond to new rules, the new problems and the new issues of the day? It all has to do with precedent. So the 60 million sets a precedent, right? Arguably a poor one. And changing the ETS would set a precedent. But would that precedent be worse than the money precedent? I say no. Because the ETS is a malleable, you could argue, entirely invented one, driven by an ideology that may or may not actually lead us to achieving anything. We don't have any money, sadly, but we do have, should have, the ability to amend an environmental obligation based on national interest. Oh, and also jobs. Jobs and national interest should trump climate all day long. Being broke and jobless in 1 degree less heat isn't a deal most of us would be that interested in. So just why was it, or what was it about the ETS that saw a centre-right government allow climate to trump a bailout?
5: News of the world in 90 seconds.
7: Right, let's start with Big Andy's first cabinet meeting.
8: We need to every day think, well, what can we do just to take that little bit of pressure off people's shoulders, just to give them that little extra sense that help is coming, so that they can have that bit of hope.
7: His newly minted defence man, Streeting, has said, one, defence spending will rise more quickly now Andy's running things. Oh, and we don't like those Russians conducting live fire exercises in the Channel.
10: Russia should be in no doubt about the resolve of this government and this Prime Minister. Our resolve to stand against Russian aggression in Ukraine, but also Russian aggression against all of our allies.
7: Meantime, in another meeting, this one at the White House and using yellow chairs, Donald was hosting the bloke from Lebanon who was hoping the whole get Israel out of my country thing will work. His host was more interested in all that Canadian smoke.
11: The wind has a tendency to blow right over New York City, right over. You saw Detroit, they had to close the whole place. It's very serious what they're doing, and they don't seem to be able to do anything about it. If they managed their forests, they wouldn't have the fire.
7: Carney, who was on the receiving end of Trump's latest tariff spray, of course, 50% and counting, suggested more trade talks, but not every Canadian shares his enthusiasm.
12: Some of the initial reaction in Canada, especially from the leaders of various provinces across the country, they've been giving counsel to the Prime Minister, who I think they'll be meeting with today, to say, better no deal than a bad deal.
7: There is, of course, the other matter of Iran, so Donald rolled out Pete to toss a bit of red meat about the place.
13: Iran's been given every opportunity to negotiate, to show that they're reasonable on the Strait of Hormuz, but if they're going to shoot at commercial shipping, then we're going to hit them, as the President said, 10 times harder.
7: That is News of the World and its wars in 90. 5-point bounce, first poll out for Burnham, 5-point bounce, so there might be a Burnham bounce after all. The latest on the war, by the way, there is increasing talk of a 10-day, 60-day didn't work, so they're now looking at a 10-day ceasefire. We'll keep you posted. 11 past 6.
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7: Just an update on yesterday. Mandami yesterday was busy getting his legal department to have a look at the possibility of arresting Netanyahu when he turns up at the UN later on this year. Trump's overruled him and said, don't worry about it, he's not getting anywhere close to being arrested. And Jameson Greer, who is the trade guy from America, so they say, depending on which report you're reading this morning, tariffs are coming and they're likely coming for us. One report I read said up to 12 countries, which may not mean us. But then the other report I read said 60 countries, which will almost certainly mean us, he says, sometime this week. 15 past.
1: Back at the house.
7: Righto, from Shaw and Partners, Andrew Kelleher, good morning.
2: Yeah, very good morning, Mike.
7: The good news returns to dairy.
2: It sure does. A wee sigh of relief, I think, for the old dairy farmers out there. So global dairy trade auction overnight. Our context here is that we've seen a series of weak auctions. That's seen the prices into so sort of the key commodities fall. So you've had negative price action since March generally. But really it's the important sort of commodities. So we're looking at skim milk powder is the key here. That had seen a very strong rally and had helped lift the overall index since December. It's come off the boil, though. Eight auctions since March with really only two positive auctions. And as a result of that, Fonterra had reduced the forecast farm gate milk price to a midpoint of $9.25. But at the moment, that's only a sort of a modest reduction. Good news overnight, though, in that the global dairy trade price index has risen 1.5%. So the negative outcomes have stopped in the key commodities. Look, quite a range of outcomes across the various categories, but skim milk powder up 2.8%, whole milk powder up 1.6%. Then you had a bunch of other mozzarella up 1.3%. Cheddar was down 6.5%. Then anhydrous milk fat was up 1.1. What's sort of quite sobering, Mike, is sort of various estimates we've heard over what the break-even price is for the average dairy farm on that farm
7: too
2: goes.
7: High.
2: Yeah, and it seems to be in the eights. Well, if you're at $9.25 now, the midpoint, we really don't want to see that forecast price come down any lower, really, do we? So good news overnight, though, it looks like the momentum, that negative momentum has at the moment, stalled and hopefully plateaued.
7: What did you make of the 4.1?
2: Oh, there we go. A big, exciting day, inflation day. Yeah, 4.1. Look, pretty good outcome, really. So annual inflation, 4.1. The June 26 quarter was 1.5. Now, the previous in March, the annual number's 3.1, so it seems quite a bit higher, but not as bad as had been feared. Remember when we were talking high fours, 4.9s, but a little bit higher than estimates. Look, if we break it down into the non-tradable, the domestic stuff, and the tradable, the imported stuff, tradable inflation 4.9%, non-tradable 3.4%. So the 4.9% lift you're seeing in the non-tradable, that's the fuel effect. Yep. The petrol and diesel, the culprits there, no real surprises. Petrol, the biggest contributor on an annual basis, up 27.5%. So that added about a quarter of the 4.1%, that increase that we saw, about a quarter of that came from petrol. Look, diesel was up a lot more, 71%, but we don't use as much petrol as diesel, doesn't factor in quite as much. If you take the petrol out of it, Mike, here's the interesting numbers. Inflation would have been 2.9%.
7: Exactly.
2: But for the quarter, it would have been 0.5%. So if you annualize that, you get two. So, so actually sort of puts it into context a little bit. There was some other things going on, though. Electricity, so these are the culprits we've been talking about for a long time. Electricity up 12%. Local authority rates up 8.8%. But here's the interesting one. Construction of new housing was up 2.7%. That's probably the surprise item of the release yesterday. We really haven't seen much in the way of inflation in the housing category, but it looks like the impact of higher fuel prices has been passed through quite quickly into things like building costs, tradies basically charging you for their travel time and their travel costs. So that's the largest rise we've seen in that category since December 22. Now, in the afternoon yesterday, Mike, the RBNZ released their models. So they have a thing called the factor model, the sectoral factor model. These are looking at core inflation. They've come in at 3.1, 2.7. So much lower than headline CPI, but still higher than the target, steady. So core inflation, which is really what the bank worries about, much lower than the headline stats. On the day, wholesale rates in the wholesale market had a small fall, so the market certainly wasn't freaked out about it. But the key issue here, Mike, that even though core inflation, is a lot lower than what we're seeing at the headline, it's still too high from the RBNZ point of view. They've very clearly articulated that that high headline number affects inflation expectations and potentially puts pressure on core inflation.
7: So what do you say to September and December cash
2: rate? Yeah, I think they will. I just can't see enough in yesterday's numbers to sway the RBNZ from their stated objective of normalising monetary policy. So I think you probably get another couple before Christmas.
7: Speaking of the numbers, lay them on me.
2: Yeah, sure. Well, actually looking slightly better, despite the fact that oil has gone up more overnight. The Dow Jones is up 0.69%, 360 points, 52,199. The S&P 500 is up 0.9%, 66.7509. And the NASDAQ up 1.35%, as we look at it, 25,000. What are we looking at? 854. Now, the FTSE 100 gained 61 points overnight, 0.58%, 10,585. The Nikkei bounced back 3.26%, 66,232. The Shanghai Composite also bounced back 1.79%, 3864. The Aussies only up 2 points yesterday, fairly quiet day, 8793. We lost 40 points, 0.29%, on the NZX 50, 13,656. One Kiwi dollar, relatively stable through yesterday, 0.5832 against the US, 0.8324 Aussie, 0.5113 against the euro, 0.4357 against the quid, 95.08 Japanese yen. Gold trading at $4,067, and unfortunately Brent crude through the $90 mark, $91.05. That is the problem.
7: It is not good news. All right, have a good one. We'll see you tomorrow. Andrew Kelleher, Shaw and Partners. We did get good news from GM. They raised their earnings forecasts in various areas. Momentum is palpable. Their words, not mine. Up more than 40% compared to a year ago. That's their share price. Consumer demand is, quote, resilient. Revenue at $48 billion. Revised their guidance all over the place upwards. The only thing they're losing money on is, guess what? EVs. But the money they're losing on EVs is not as much money as they were losing on EVs previously. So the amount of money they're losing is getting better, if that makes sense. 6:21. 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
3: Fox poll out this morning. Net approval rating for Trump has dropped 13 points to minus 37, so he's so far underwater now it doesn't really matter. As far as the Straits concerned, a lot of growing concern in the Republican Party that he's torching the midterms, of course. Strait of Hormuz is interesting. So the Lloyd's list, 53 vessel transits week through July 20, which is down 66%. But you'll note it's not down 100%. So in other words, they say it's closed, it isn't. The Kepler data has got daily crossings averaging more than 20 vessels, falling to 16. Traffic remained, their words, subdued. Traffic has not disappeared. Every single person has a different risk appetite. We're still seeing tankers crossing in and out. I just wonder if there's a little bit of, you know, new normal to that. So what was isn't what is now, if that makes sense. 6:25.
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3: Right, so Robbie Williams was part of the World Cup final. Of course, he was singing ahead of the World Cup final, did an interview post-show with a streaming platform called Magenta TV. Anyway, during that interview, something white fell out. Or fell onto the bright pink microphone, and he went and wiped it off. Now, of course, the internet immediately saw that as cocaine. And so Robbie's had to go on Insta. Well, he doesn't have to, but he does. With the caption, waking up, feeling mint.
5: Just like to apologise for the object that fell onto the microphone yesterday. It was deeply unprofessional. And people worried about me, but it's okay because I had several more.
3: So if you haven't seen the video, and honestly you don't need to because you've got better things to do with your life, he's lying in bed sort of sucking on mints. It's a mint, so no need to panic. Minerals, we're exporting more of them. The mineral story seems to be working. So the numbers have gone from 1.4 to 2.5 billion. Our target is 3 billion. This is the Jones country. Gold's up 17%. All of this is good, so we'll have a look at the prospects for our mineral industry. Also, avocados, I've got some new data on that for you this morning. We're going backwards, and you think, well, is this bad? Well, not necessarily. So we're losing to Australia, we're losing overall, but we've discovered new markets. They're Asian, and the new markets are going gangbusters, so we'll get you through some of those numbers as well. Speaking of numbers, TVNZ released their streaming. It's streaming's a funny thing. So if you look, for example, I mean, how many people were watching the World Cup final as an actively engaged in the World Cup final? In other words, you could say, I watched the World Cup final. That number, of course, is completely different from the sort of, oh, a few people passed a television and looked at it for 3.5 seconds, so the number was 19 million. It's that sort of thing. Anyway, we'll crunch a few numbers with the head of TVNZ after 7:30 this morning. Meantime, news is next here at News Talk ZB.
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3: It's 6:30 and 3 degrees in Christchurch. Kia ora, I'm Claire Sherwood. A bill that would ban parole for murderers who don't reveal the location of their victims' remains breaches the Bill of Rights, but is still likely to pass first reading. Attorney General Chris Bishop's found his national colleague Tom Rutherford's No Body, No Parole bill could lead to arbitrary and unfair detention. But National, Labour, ACT and New Zealand First have confirmed they'll still support the bill, at least to select committee stage. Bishop says the decision is a line call. He says in his role as Attorney General, it would be an unjustified breach of the Bill of Rights, but there are ways the committee could change the bill. Many businesses have yet to pass on the higher diesel and petrol costs. Annual headline inflation's risen to 4.1% due to surging fuel prices, up from 3.1% 3 months ago. But after factoring out fuel, energy and food, underlying core inflation has actually fallen to 2.5%, down slightly from 2.6%. Economist Cameron Bagri says the Reserve Bank will be looking at further OCR hikes to bring down core inflation more.
4: They're going to be a little bit wary in regard to the flow and effect of higher fuel prices, with that starts to feed into core inflation.
3: Meanwhile, landlords are having to absorb more costs due to the weak rental market. Stats NZ data estimates rental costs increased just 0.5% in the year to June, the smallest increase in 25 years. Insurance and maintenance costs rose faster, while average rates rose 8.8%. Property Investors Federation advocacy manager Matt Ball says people often don't think about rates in terms of rental prices. Concerned the government is throwing taxpayer money around without enough scrutiny. A report from the Institute for Democratic and Economic Analysis suggests New Zealand doesn't have a good system for ensuring money is spent well, and trust in the public service is declining as a result. The independent think tank recommends a suite of changes to lift both the number and quality of evaluations. Research Director Max Rashbrook says it could help stop projects being cancelled when a new government comes in.
5: If we could actually say hand on heart that we know some programs work and others don't, then we'd be much likely to keep the ones that work even when the government changes.
3: Concern people may have bought up nitrous oxide canisters ahead of tighter government restrictions. Large canisters of gas, known as NANGs, were classed as psychoactive substances just last month. The gas can be inhaled to create a high, but has legitimate uses in medicine as well as for making whipped cream. Senior political reporter Azaria Howell has the story.
6: Regulations were imposed one day after being formally notified rather than the 28-day norm. A cabinet paper says this was to reduce the risk of people stockpiling or shops having large discounts and sales ahead of restrictions coming into force.
3: And New Zealand's avocado sector is pivoting fast into Asia. Rabobank's report finds exports in the latest season reached 3.4 million trays, down around 9% year on year due to wind damage and constrained market windows. Exports to our largest market, Australia, are falling. In contrast, shipments to Asian markets have almost doubled. Rabobank's Jen Corcoran says the fruit's growing in popularity globally.
7: So we're seeing this across many different markets through Europe as well, and other countries that traditionally haven't eaten as many avocados.
3: That's News Talk ZB News with Spark for Business.
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8: In News Talk ZB Sport, the West Indies have decided to field in the fifth and final dead rubber one-day international against New Zealand in Barbados. The Black Caps have an unassailable 3-1 lead. Daryl Mitchell is unavailable with a hip strain, and Christian Clark comes into the 11 for Matt Fisher. Remco Evenepoel has won Stage 16 on the Tour de France, a 26.1-kilometre time trial around Loc Lomond near Geneva. The Belgian won on his country's national day. He completed the route in 32 minutes and 19 seconds to shave 28 seconds off. Four-time champion Tadej Pogačar's overall lead in the race. Teammate Florian Lipowitz abandoned the event after a crash. He and the Red Bull Bora Hans crew had received a 10 p.m. visit from drug testers on the eve of the leg after some had gone to bed. Well, a chance to reflect for multi-talented rugby convert Paris Lokotui. This weekend she will be part of Matatu challenging the Blues for the Super Rugby Aupiki title. This time last year she was helping the Tactics Netball win their first ANZ Premiership title.
9: In the beginning it was a bit rocky, but over the last 6 months I think it's been really smooth in terms of where I started and to where I am now, and just being able to be confident in that space and putting my body on the line for my teammates.
8: That Aupiki final set to go at 4:20 this Saturday at One New Zealand Stadium. And Warriors coach Andrew Webster's named an unchanged side to face the Bulldogs in Sydney on Saturday after their 8-point NRL league win over the Dragons. Centre Rocco Berry is on the extended reserves after solid showings in reserve grade as he bids to return to the top side. NRL coverage with Pit Stop, save up to $100 with this month's break special. I'm Leslie Murdoch, that's News Talk ZB Sport with Generate, celebrating great performances in sport and KiwiSaver accounts. It is 25 away from 7, and Mike Hosking back with you next.
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3: Could be a bit of frost about this morning with some high cloud, but becoming fine by afternoon. Light winds, afternoon northeasterlies, and the high today should be 13 degrees with an overnight low of 2. Tomorrow, Thursday, looking a bit better, fine. There is the chance of a late shower, but we will reach 16 degrees. Right now in the city, it's 3 degrees. You're up to date on News Talk ZB.
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11: Canada's got the headlines because of the smoke and the tariffs and all that sort of stuff, and it's 50%, but we're standing by apparently. We're on 10% currently re-tariffs, and it could go, should go, maybe will go to 12.5%. So we'll get the update with Richard Arnold. Back here at 23 to 7, update on the country's mineral strategy. Looks good. Exports have increased from 1.46 billion, that was in 2023, to around 2.5 billion last year. The gold's 3 billion by 2035, so that looks very realistic, I would have thought. Gold's up 17% all by itself. Josie Bedale is the CEO of our Minerals Council and is with us. Josie, morning.
12: Good morning.
11: Are we tracking upwards consistently? Is this good news?
12: This is good news, and I've been saying for some time that mining is a highly productive, highly paid sector of our economy, and it supports, pays lots of taxes and royalties to the government and contributes to regional communities where the mines are. So it's great to see the government getting behind these positive outcomes for New Zealand. It's good to have some good news stories occasionally,
11: I reckon. What's the getting it versus the selling it equation at the moment? Can you get it to sell it, or could you get more if you were allowed to?
12: We could get more if we were allowed to, and it is a pity that there's so much attention given to the loud minority who spread a lot of misinformation about mining, including some politicians who don't seem to understand what's good for the economy. But the world wants minerals. We have some. Let's mine what we can responsibly. It's a win-win. More people earning money means more money in the economy. And I think, as you said earlier, we can't rely on everyone else for everything. If we can do it here, we should. And, you know, we just think that this is a positive part of the economy at a time that not all parts of the economy are performing well. You know, we've had an increase in employment, increase in gold production, increase in new permit applications. There's a lot of interest internationally, particularly in critical minerals. So, you know, this is a good news story.
11: Yeah, everyone talks about gold. What else do we export?
12: Coal. We export quite a lot of coal, and it's used in the steel-making countries. it remains the best option for high heat production of steel. And we have a little bit of critical minerals that have been going out to China, but not in the scale that we need to see our critical minerals.
11: Okay. When you say gold and the prospecting of, when it was 5,000 an ounce, did everyone go nuts, and at 4,000 and falling, it's tailed off, or not really?
12: No, so 4,000 is still a really high price for gold. When I started in this job 4 years ago, it was under $2,000 an ounce. So it is still at a very high price. We have quite an unstable world, and so there's demand for gold as that kind of steadying economy. Yeah. And gold production is up about 17% on last year, so we're producing more as well.
11: Good.
12: So,
11: give us a word, Josie. Give us a word for the industry at the moment. What's your vibe? Is it bullish, robust, gangbusters?
12: Optimistic. We remain optimistic because there are still hurdles, and you know, there's a lot

0: Arno Kenyon here. Apparently, men are simple creatures. We like food, sport, and pretending we'll definitely fix that thing in the garage. But women? Honestly, we're still trying to figure you out. That's why I'm bringing the global comedy hit Defending the Caveman to the Court Theatre this August. It's part stand-up, part therapy session, and very, very funny. Defending the Caveman. Grab your tickets now at courttheatre.org.nz before your partner beats you to it.
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6: 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You're adding real value to your home. You're saving thousands in the process, so you're laughing. You Do It. U-D-U-I-T. Customers proud to say, of course, I did it myself. Sam Neill, Liquorlander, reporting his 2 paddocks have increased in sales by 1,828%. The Pinot, he does a Rosé and a Riesling, but the Pinot, which is what he's famous for, was the 423rd best-selling bottle. It's now gone to 5th, so that's good for the company. 16-2.
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6: Stateside Richard Arnold, good morning.
8: Good morning, Mike.
6: Standing by for a few fireworks with Pete shortly, but it's all around again, isn't it?
8: It is. And the question, are we on the brink of another massive US airstrike on Iran's potential nuclear operation? You know, in new comments on the war now, Trump has issued a fresh warning to Tehran.
9: We're not finished at all.
8: He is saying this after the Wall Street Journal published an Israeli assessment today saying they believe Tehran moved thousands of centrifuges used to enrich uranium to a site south of Natanz known as Pickaxe Mountain. Perhaps they move some enriched uranium there as well, is the suggestion. You know, in June of last year, Trump said the Iranian nuclear program had been, quote-unquote, obliterated. Well, back in February, they hit Natanz and Isfahan, as we know, claimed a big military success, yet soon after it was determined that only one nuclear enrichment site had been destroyed, while two others were only degraded. Now comes this focus

0: It's on Pickaxe Mountain, south of Tehran. This is a fortified area with two tunnel complexes underground, buried deep. The nuclear facility is built deep inside the mountain under hundreds of meters of granite rock. Trump was pressed a short time ago about whether the Iranians managed to transfer key parts of their nuclear program to this site.
1: They may have. We don't have it on record. All we do is read the fake news. You know, we see it. The news is so wrong so many times. So, you know, maybe this one they have right. But it's okay. It doesn't mean anything unless they have the material.
0: They may have. Yeah, this is the same administration that claimed they were watching everything. Trump continued.
1: We'll be hitting that area very, probably pretty soon. And there's not a thing they can do about it. You know, normally I wouldn't say that. If I thought they could do something about it, I would never say that. But we'll be hitting that area pretty soon, and very heavily.
0: So where are they with this war on Iran's nuclear program? The president was pressed about this.
2: And Mr. President, there are no signs that Iran is ready to stop fighting. So what is the plan? Is the plan to just keep bombing until they give up?
1: There are no signs. Why, do you know something that I don't know?
2: Well, they continue to attack our allies and
1: kill
2: Americans.
1: You know what the dialogue is behind the scenes, that they want to meet desperately to try and end it because they're getting decimated.
0: Not to the point where they are unable to respond, as we see day by day. In recent hours, Iran launched new strikes on Kuwait, Bahrain and Jordan, countries that host U.S. military bases. We just learned that two U.S. troops were killed in the latest Iranian attack on Jordan, and another was killed during a drone detonation in Iraq. Without naming Jordan today, Trump is critical of host operations.
1: They did slip something through in Jordan, and if we had other operators, you know, would not happened, unfortunately.
0: Well, that sort of comment won't please the Jordanians, will it? Oil prices are spiking again. The Houthis are threatening to open a new front in the war by blocking their part of the Saudi oil route, the Red Sea. As well, the Pentagon has just revealed that recent Iranian attacks have injured nearly 100 U.S. service members just in the past 2 weeks and damaged several helicopters. The Pentagon has denied that they've been covering up the injury numbers, saying, quote, claims of concealment are fabrications meant to distress the American people. Still, there has been a lag time in the Pentagon revealing those war injuries, and the last full-scale news conference at the Pentagon was back in early May. The war initially was forecast to extend for 4 to 6 weeks, as we know. Now it's 5 months with no end in sight. Defense Secretary Pete Hegseth is due to be quizzed at any moment on Capitol Hill, where he's seeking $87 billion U.S. dollars for the Pentagon, with $73 billion designated for Iran war costs so far.
3: All right, Richard, nice to see you. Catch up in a couple of days. Richard Arnold, stateside. And we haven't covered it, we should have. There's exploding diarrhea all over America at the moment. It was lettuces. The FDA, the Center for Disease Control, have linked the lettuce to some Taco Bell outlets. Big outbreak of diarrhea causing parasites in the lettuce. Anyway, foot traffic's down 17%. That's at Taco Bell. And then the rest of the restaurants are seeing a fall off. Subway seeing people avoid the place because you get lettuce in your sandwich. So anything to do with lettuce at the moment in the United States is problematic, apparently. 10 to 7.
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5: 13 degrees the high. The no body, no parole law change about to be debated would breach the Bill of Rights. The fight to stop housing at Pegasus Golf Course heading to Parliament. In sport, the Black Caps' fifth and final one day against the West Indies live in Barbados. And the Tennant to one case against real estate guru over leaky, mouldy rental. NZHerald.co.nz.
4: 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Times saver traffic.
6: Step up this winter and give blood. Good morning. Now, taking a look at West Coast Road through Haskett's Road. We've got delays just before Poundall due to roadworks. John's Road is building southbound approaching Sawyer's Arms. Papa Nui, quick and easy, heading towards Bearley Avenue. No delays on Brougham Street. Give blood, save lives. 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
3: Now, for all the gardeners, Garden Marlborough is what they're calling it. Something special, of course, and it's back on the 5th to the 8th of November, so mark that one down in your diary. Garden Marlborough, now in its 33rd year. This is the country's premier garden festival, of course. It just keeps getting better. And some of Marlborough's most spectacular private gardens, they're opened up for you to wander through gardens you would otherwise never get near. And here's a genuine coup. Keynote speaker this year is none other than Richard Hayden from New York's High Line. Now, if you don't know the High Line, it's one of the greats. It's one of the most celebrated urban green spaces on the planet. He's coming to Marlborough. That's worth turning up for, you know, all by itself. There's also hands-on workshops. We've got special events. The ever-popular Still Shop Garden Fate. So, whether you're a serious gardener or just after a good excuse for a spring escape, there is something in it for you. Now, the good news is tickets are on sale now. So remember the dates, the 5th to the 8th of November. So get onto the Garden Marlborough website. So go to the website for Garden Marlborough and we'll see you there.
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3: Chris Fall, who you won't know, he was the head of the Centre for AI Standards Innovation in America, is quit. Is that significant? Well, it was to the extent that he's only been in the job for 3 months. So no one seems to last very long around the Trump administration. Quote of the day goes to the boss who runs Emirates. The big air show's on at the moment. So Tim Clark has been the president of Emirates for many, many years. They ordered a long time ago, 2019, 270 of the new Boeing 777X. This is sort of tied in with the fact that the FDA the other day gave back the right to Boeing to say, you know, sort of self-administer their safety. So in other words, they can self-certify, which I worry about. But anyway, so he ordered 270 of these 777Xs. They're about $500 million a plane. He hasn't got a single one. So he's been waiting 7 years. Hasn't got a single one. And the problem is, as far as we're concerned, what they do with them is up to them. We're not taking that batch. That's it. And he said Heinz would be interested in them possibly as baked bean cans. So things haven't gone well here. So the design's undergone so many significant changes. So bringing them up to standard, he argues, isn't feasible anymore. They had thrust control issues holding test flights back in 24. Incidents in 2020 that saw an aircraft's nose pitch up without the pilot input. They're also concerned by the earlier than expected structural failure of the 777X during the ground-based stress test of the airline itself. The original plane has been disassembled last year after it sat dormant for 6 years in an airfield near Seattle. So Emirates want nothing to do with it. Another guy at British Airways, they said, when do you reckon you're going to get your 777Xs? And he went, quote, good question. So Boeing, despite all of their problems, their original problem goes back to the MAX, the 737, which is a completely different plane. They, two of them fell out of the sky. So this seems to be getting no better.
11: If they do convert them into baked bean cans, can they please be the ones with the pull tab on? Why do Watties keep putting out the small baked bean tins without the pull tab?
3: You got one of those can openers that lifts the lid with it?
11: No.
3: You got to get one of those. That'll change your life. 5 to 7.
4: All the ins and the outs. It's the biz with Business Fibre. Take your business productivity to the next level.
3: Because the pull tab just cuts your fingers because you get a sharp thing.
11: But don't you end up with a sharp edge on the can?
3: No, because it's held by the opener. And then you just open the opener into the bin and it drops in automatically.
11: Yeah, but what? Doesn't it leave a sharp edge on the can, though, after you take the top off?
3: But no, it doesn't.
11: Oh.
3: No, it's a blunt. Oh, no, I'm revolutionising your life right in front of you. Anyway, old workplace lunch debate is back. Sea Lord this morning have done a bit of research. They've released their workplace fish discrimination report. 46% of us say they leave their fish lunch at home because they think they'll get judged by colleagues. I'm surprised it's as low as 46. 67% think fish is judged more harshly. Well, it's true. 55% say the smell is why they don't eat more of it. Fair call. 33% say it doesn't reheat. Well, you're not supposed to reheat fish, you idiots. I mean, honestly, fish is supposed to be fresh. You know, You don't reheat fish. 17% avoid it for embarrassment. 11% say unofficial. I mean, that does not apply, I'm assuming, to sushi. 11% say unofficial or official workplace policy says don't bring in fish. That's bollocks. Tin fish is okay, so that your tuna. So you'd use your can opener, Glenn, for the tuna?
11: No, because those ones always have the pull tabs on.
3: No, they don't. Not all of them do at all. You've got to get your special thing to pull it round. 55% say tin fish eaten by colleagues is fine. 21% say it's unacceptable. 40% of non-fish eaters, and that's me, interestingly, says it's unacceptable for their colleagues to enjoy fish at their desk. Double the average of the wider New Zealand public.
11: Fish bigot.
3: Yeah. 47% of that radical sect of non-fish eaters say it's unacceptable for their colleagues to reheat fish at the job. Well, I mean, as I keep saying, you don't reheat fish.
11: See, this is the kind of fish racism that we've just got to stamp out.
3: The fish need their own political party, this election campaign. So inflation 4.1, Nicola Willis is 100% right. Take the petrol out, we're actually within the band. Things are actually right. They're coming right. So we'll work through a few numbers in inflation and the Golden Bay cement with Nicola Willis in just a couple of moments.
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18: It's 7 o'clock and 4 degrees in Christchurch. Kia ora, I'm Claire Sherwood. The Attorney General has found a no-body, no-parole law change about to be debated by MPs would breach the Bill of Rights. The members' bill from National's Tom Rutherford would mean convicted murderers can only be released if they reveal the location of their victim's remains. But Attorney General Chris Bishop's found it would lead to a form of arbitrary detention, as the justice system only allows continued imprisonment beyond non-parole period to protect the community. The three coalition parties and Labour have still confirmed they'll support the bill, at least to first reading. Our exporters are bracing to be hit with hiked US tariffs, but the red meat sector is in the firing line for even more. Trade experts suggest New Zealand could face a blanket 12.5% tariff, up from the current 10. The US International Trade Commission's also launched an investigation into lamb exports. Beef and Lamb New Zealand Chair Kate Ackland says it can submit evidence into the four-month investigation.
19: If they determine that injury has been caused to local producers, then they'll come up with what they call remedies, which could be a range of things, including tariffs.
18: An eagerly anticipated suspension bridge at Aoraki Mount Cook is expected to deliver a $167 million boost to the Mackenzie economy over a decade. The 189-metre bridge on the Hooker Valley Track opens next Tuesday, replacing the crossing closed by storm damage last April. Dock operations manager Sally Jones says building the bridge has been challenging, with most of the work carried out through winter.
20: Especially in an alpine environment, to get a new one built, it's a very unforgiving environment. The contractors out there have suffered through 180k winds, they've had snow.
18: Revelations about half of Christchurch City Council's parking machines have been impacted by scammers. The council discovered fake QR code stickers on 120 of its machines last week, and more on machines operated by other providers. Some had also been vandalised with permanent marker. Mayor Phil Major says the council's provided police with all the information it has.
21: The amount of money that may have been siphoned off into the barcode, God only knows. We can't accurately calculate that, and I'm just thankful to our staff that went out and said, aha, look at this, they're onto it pretty quick.
18: Christchurch City Council's ramping up investment in solar power, installing almost 500 panels on the roof of the art gallery. The project is part of the council's electrification program and is expected to save $32,000 a year in electricity costs. And more than three times as many students are receiving extra support for NCEA exams compared to a decade ago. NZQA data shows special assessment condition applications have jumped from almost 7,000 in 2015 to more than 23,000 last year. Education reporter Jamie Cunningham has more.
22: The support can include extra time, rest breaks, or readers and writers for students with learning, medical, or mental health needs. NZQA says the rise is being driven by better awareness and identification of students needing help, but it's also come with a higher cost, with spending more than doubling in 5 years. It says the support will remain after NCEA is scrapped.
18: That's News Talk ZB News with Spark for Business.
3: Coming shortly on the program, the Finance Minister on the 4.1 yesterday, 4.1 and done. Do we think Golden Bay Cement needs a talking to as well? The head of TVNZ on the streaming numbers out of the World Cup, Mark and Jenny after 8.
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23: In News Talk ZB Sport, an early setback for New Zealand after the West Indies asked them to bat in the fifth and final dead rubber one-day cricket international in Barbados. They are currently 29 for 1 into the eighth over. Henry Nicholls chopped on for 10 to Matthew Ford. Will Young and Nick Kelly are at the crease. The Black Caps have an unassailable 3-1 lead. Christian Clark came into the 11 for Matt Fisher. Well, a patriotic day to remember for Belgium Remco Evenepoel on cycling's Tour de France. He has won stage 16, a 26-kilometre time trial around Lac Leman near Geneva. Evenepoel completed the route in 32 minutes and 19 seconds to shave 28 seconds off four-time champion Tadej Pogačar's overall lead, which is now 4 minutes and 32 with 5 legs remaining.
24: My whole family from both sides being here. My parents came just today, also on the Belgian National Day. It's pretty special.
23: Teammate Florian Lipowitz has abandoned the event after a crash. He and the Red Bull Bora Hansgrohe crew received a 10 p.m. visit from drug testers on the eve of the leg after some had hit the sack. Matatu's Paris Lokotui is understating her transition from donning netball shoes to rugby sprigs. In 12 months, she's gone from winning an ANZ Netball Premiership title with the Tactics to playing Saturday's Super Rugby Aupiki final. She's downplaying the refinement she has had to make for rugby.
25: For me, it was just trying to get the basics done and do them really well. And over the last 6 months, it's been pretty important for myself to even, you know, do little things like catch a ball and passing technique, things like that, even tackling techniques. So probably that's probably the only special thing for myself in that area.
23: Kickoff is at One New Zealand Stadium 4:20 Saturday. And Warriors League coach Andrew Webster's named an unchanged side to face the Bulldogs in Sydney on Saturday after their win over the Dragons. I'm Leslie Murdoch, that's News Talk ZB Sport with Generate, celebrating great performances in sport and KiwiSaver accounts. It is 7:05 and Mike Hosking's with you next.
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1: Cloudy periods for your Wednesday. There is some showers expected about Banks Peninsula, but then should become fine by afternoon. Light winds, afternoon northeasterlies. The high today for Christchurch, 13 degrees, with an overnight expected low of 2. Tomorrow, Thursday, looking mainly fine. There could be a shower or two, but not until evening. Northeasterlies, and the high will be 16 degrees, much warmer overnight, a low of 8. Right now in the city, it's 4 degrees. You're up to date with news, sport and weather on News Talk ZB.
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2: The best podcasts are on the free iHeart app. Good morning. Now, we've got delays on West Coast Road through Haskett's Road just before Poundall due to roadworks. John's Road is heavy southbound, approaching Sawyer's Arms. Papanui, Brougham Street all flowing relatively well. Again on Blenheim Road and Rickerton Road. Download the free iHeart app to get the best podcasts from here and around the world. Time saver traffic.
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3: Morning, 7:07. So the inflation headline didn't tell the real story. The headline was inflation is at a two-year high. The real story is it's nowhere near as bad as we thought. 4.1 could be as bad as it got. Take petrol out, we're actually fine. Nicola Willis, Finance Minister, is with us. Morning.
5: Good morning, Mike.
3: You blame Trump, and you're quite right to blame Trump, but your other problem are rates and power. One, is that correct? Two, what are you going to do about them?
5: Well, that's right. Stats NZ say this is largely a fuel story. In the absence of the international oil price spike, inflation would be within the target band. But we do have a challenge on our hands with rates, which have been contributing to inflation for some time. That is why our government is acting. We are going to legislate to cap rate increases because we don't want that pressure continuing on New Zealand households and on inflation. When it comes to electricity, that is also a challenge. The figures for this quarter reflect the transmission pricing that has increased as we electrify the country. The key thing for getting power prices down sustainably in the medium term is more electricity generation. And under our government, we are getting on with that. We have consented double the amount of new renewable energy than the last government achieved over its two terms in office. So we are attacking that problem.
3: Problem is I'm paying for it. And I wonder whether I should, because if you look at the generation costs are coming down and substantially and some of those commercial players are starting to reap that reward, I'm not, because all the cost-plus accountants at the retail side of the equation are stinging me.
5: Well, you are right that wholesale prices are starting to come down as a consequence of the government's policy settings. What we then want to see is those wholesale price reductions being passed on to customers. Some positive signs there. Meridian have said that they are intending to reduce prices for their commercial customers. And what we expect to see is that as that generation actually comes on, at the moment it's consented, it's being built, that price reduction will be priced on to retail customers. You have to ask yourself, what is the alternative? And our view as a government has been actually what we need to do is build at pace, have those solar farms getting up, have those wind farms getting up. That's why we're fast tracking those projects at pace. We need more generation in New Zealand so that energy is affordable.
3: So as much as that makes sense, for bright people listening, they'll fully understand that. But you're in an election campaign. Can you sell that to the electorate and they understand it? Because also before you get to the vote, there's two more cash rate rises probably coming as well.
5: Yes, I can, because here's the gaping gap on the other side, which is I've heard Chris Hipkins and Barbara Edmonds say, oh, look, inflation's bad. Well, what would they have done differently? In fact, all they have said they would do differently is they would have spent more, got out the spending bazooka and sprayed it all around. Well, we've had a recent experiment with that. They did that last time they were in office, and it drove inflation much higher for much longer. Let's go back 3 years and look at what was happening with inflation then. Food price inflation, which is now at 2.8%, was at 12.3%. 8%. What we saw then was that domestic inflation, non-tradable inflation, was extremely high. It's now at a five-year low. The point is a real one, which is when you have disciplined fiscal settings, inflation is lower than it would otherwise be. Labour are promising to return to the old mess, and New Zealanders know what that delivers. It delivers more tax, more debt. It's not good for the economy.
3: Golden Bay, while I've got you, how badly kicking and screaming were you dragged to writing that cheque?
5: It was an extremely uncomfortable decision for our government, Mike. It is a case of the least worst option and not something I have taken any pleasure in. The alternative, however, is that we would be the government that presided over the end of a massively important economic activity in our economy. Without cement, construction, infrastructure delivery, it grinds to a halt. And New Zealand is at risk if we depend entirely on imported cement. And our assessment was, if we let that factory close down, we could be putting New Zealand at billions of dollars of risk in the future, and that is not a prudent place to be.
3: Why didn't you carve out the ETS?
5: Well, this isn't something that would apply to every firm that is affected by the ETS. Golden Bay can be distinguished because actually it's such a strategically relevant product that they produce. And also, its issues boil down to these costs of emissions, whereas some other firms have a range of other problems going on to do with their productivity.
3: But am I correct in saying you can do anything with the ETS you want?
5: Yes, you can, but you do so with the risk of two things. One, completely undermining that market so that it no longer functions effectively. And two, creating massive taxpayer costs if you're having to bail out everyone who needs to pay costs under the ETS. So, in fact,
3: Nicola, that counter applies to, you're telling me $60 million, this is a one-off. You can do the same with the ETS. It's a one-off.
5: If we were to do one intervention for one firm in the emissions trading scheme, that would bring into large question whether the ETS is actually a real mechanism anymore. Because if everyone thinks that they just get into a conga line and say, right, we're looking for the exception now, then the market doesn't work anymore. And so, look, there are real challenges. Pricing emissions causes impacts on the economy, and we're going to have to grapple with those. No question about it.
3: All right, appreciate your time, Finance Minister Nicola Willis. I was watching the news last night. Do you think people understand what's going on in the economy? So take Trump out, take the petrol out, and the news bulletin was busy moaning. They go out and do the usual moaning news story where they find people going, oh, everything's gone up in price, everything's a disaster, everything's a problem, we've got no money, wah, wah, wah. The figures that they put up were food went up 2.8, clothing and footwear went up 2.5, recreation and culture went up 2.2. That's within the band. That's normal. That's what you expect. That's what you want. You need some inflation because it reflects some growth, which is what we have in the economy. The outliers, your petrol at 27, your diesel at 71, your electricity at 12, your council at 9. Sure, be alarmed about that. But if we're doing stories telling us that food's up at 2.8, that's good news, not bad news. And I just wonder if we've got ourselves into a funk that no number is good news, and or the people they talk to don't actually understand the economy. 13 past.
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3: Mark and Ginny after 8:16 past 7. Classic floodgate story, I think, this one. New data on NCEA. Special assessment applications have more than tripled in the past decade. So go back to 2015, there were 6,843 applying for special assistance. Last year it was 23,141. Why? Steve McCracken is the Secondary Principals Council Chair and is with us. Steve, morning to you.
16: Good morning, Mike.
3: Is this a good example of give people an excuse, they'll use it?
16: No, not at all. I don't think that is an excuse. What we've seen is actually more robust assessments of young people in order to be able to assess their knowledge. So, it's a great way in terms of supporting young people and making sure that they can perform the best that they possibly can when they need to.
3: Does it vary widely between level 1 and level 3 in terms of applications?
16: I don't know those exact numbers, Mike. However, it starts all the way through in terms of not only from NZQA's perspective, but from a school perspective around year 9 and 10 as well, around how we start to train and encourage young people to use those assessment conditions that they need to perform the best that they can. So wouldn't be able to give you an exact number on the differences between level 1 and 3.
3: Is the treatment school by school, year by year, universal, or is it sort of got a made up as you go along, depending on the mood of the day vibe about it?
16: Oh, no, not at all. It is definitely year by year and making sure that things are appropriate and nationally sound in terms of making sure that there is coherence and considerations across the country. So,
3: but how do you deal with the difference? So I've got diagnosis of ADHD, that's clinical, I can prove it, etc. But versus the person who goes, I'm anxious. How do you measure that?
16: Yeah, that is difficult to measure, and we, as schools, we rely on the professionals to give us that information, and there's obviously processes that we have to adhere to from an NZQA perspective, and there's set criteria and things as well. Not all students who apply for it get their special assessment requests, so it is quite a robust process, and many of our young people have years of reports and things that they feed into to receive those assessment conditions.
3: So how would you explain 6,800 to 23,000 in a 10-year period? What has happened there?
16: Yeah, that's a significant increase, isn't it? And, you know, you could easily look at the pandemic and that's inexcusable. What I think that is related to is actually schools and the systems are becoming more aware, as well as parents and students themselves, more aware of the potential of learning needs to be able to perform in those high-pressure assessment conditions. So the technology is getting better. The assessments in terms of medical diagnosis and referrals from professionals and health professionals are becoming more prevalent and in a good way as well. So I think there's a range of things that can't just be pegged to one or two things, Mike.
3: Okay, nice to talk to you. Appreciate it. Steve McCracken, who's the Secondary Principals Chair Council. I assume he's relatively new. I don't think I've dealt with him before. And I like the cut of his jib. Can opener is called the Dream Farm Dopener. The Dream Farm Dopener.
4: I got one for Mum with a handle that you wind on the side.
3: No, it's not.
4: Kind of like a fishing rod.
3: Not the same thing.
4: That works really well, and I'm kind of jealous of it. I wish I got myself one of those.
3: Mike, we'll go get one. Mike, our electric power and gas bill's gone up by over 35%. From this time last year, same usage. When queried, Electric Kiwi, apparently the cheapest, we were told it's wholesale prices. Well, John, if you were literally told that, you were told wrong. They made that story up. The wholesale prices, and I'll give you the numbers later if you want them, but the wholesale prices at the moment are through the floor. They're dropping like a stone. The reason your bill is up is transmission, distribution, retail, and general effery by the people you buy your power from. 720.
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2: It's cold outside. Don't forget your gas bottle from Mata Gas. Now, West Coast Road through Haskett's. So we've got delays both ways just before Poundall due to roadworks. John's Road is heavy southbound from Wilkinson's Road through to Sawyer's Arms. Brougham Street, moderate heavy in patches both ways between Colombo and Barrington. To stay warm this winter, get your LPG filled by Mata Gas. Ivanka Zonic for time saver traffic.
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0: Hosking.
3: 744. Now, I don't blame Hipkins for having a crack as he did yesterday. But as they say in the castle, tell him he's dreaming. Having closed, or at least announced they're closing off, these absurd deals between the local councils and Māori once they get the new RMA laws up, Hipkins suggests that this will lead to a lot of renegotiation of treaty settlements. It will do no such thing. You know why? Because it might just be that this government has had enough of court interference of Māori issues, and the Mike Smith mess might just be the final straw. I would like to think the interventionist nonsense from the Waitangi Tribunal was the final straw, but the government seem happy enough to continue to foot that bill while ignoring pretty much everything they say. The really important bit of the Hipkins intervention is that he has not explicitly said they will reinstate said council deals. Why not? Could it possibly be because he too realises that the whole Māorification of this country has got wildly out of control, and not even he can bring himself to buy the inevitable fight that would be required in an election campaign if it was him v Luxon, and one had killed the deals, and one was left to defend the indefensible. See, the headache Hipkins doesn't need, of course, is that they are not his deals. It's the councils that should be called out and held to account. It's the councils who are taking the proverbial. That's not to say his Maori caucus won't get to him, but for now at least he takes what most middle-of-the-road New Zealanders would perceive as a moderate, sensible stance. And it is exactly those sort of stances that win elections. Elections are won, of course, in the centre, and the Maorification of the country is nowhere near the centre, a place where the Labour Party once stood fairly solidly and fairly successfully. The original treaty deals, yes, have clauses for renegotiation, but they are more about income than local level dabbling. And if any council or iwi want to dabble in a court, the court should be ignored. You get the sense that, like a lot of ideas not well thought through, that any original goodwill was well and truly shot to bits as councils and local Maori, to put it bluntly, took the piss. Well, that game, thank goodness, is up. Hosking. I must issue immediately an apology to the aforementioned Steve McCracken, who I said just moments ago must be new because I hadn't dealt with him before. I was dealing with him just a month ago, and indeed a month before that. So he's been on the program in May and June and July. He's virtually a regular.
1: One of our most regular contributors to the show.
3: Goodness sake. So obviously the Alzheimer's setting in here, and I'm, you know, what I like to do is if I can tell the time right once a morning and just remember roughly what day it is, then I'm pretty happy.
1: Would you like to be specially assessed?
3: I probably need it. What I want is a shorter show. I should finish at 8 because I can't cope anymore. Anyway, by the way, back to the power that I was telling you about. 30% down. 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
29: It's 7:30 and now 3 degrees in Christchurch. Kia ora, I'm Claire Sherwood.
6: The Finance Minister expects to see power prices beginning to ease sometime soon. Inflation hit a two-year high of 4.1%. It's been driven not only by a surge in global petrol and diesel prices thanks to the war in Iran, but also the 12% annual rise in household electricity bills. Nicola Willis told Mike Hosking the increase in power generation is pushing down commercial power prices and should start bringing down household prices too.
7: At the moment it's consented, it's being built. As generation actually comes on, what we expect to see is that price reduction will be priced on to retail customers.
6: A bill that would ban parole for murderers who don't reveal the location of their victims' remains would be a breach of the Bill of Rights, but is still likely to pass first reading. Attorney General Chris Bishop's found his national colleague Tom Rutherford's No Body, No Parole bill could lead to arbitrary and unfair detention. But National, Labour, ACT and New Zealand First have confirmed they'll still support the bill, at least to the select committee stage. Bishop says the decision is a line call.
8: It could potentially result in detention beyond what is necessary. My role as attorney is an unjustified breach of the Bill of Rights, but there may be ways that the Select Committee can ameliorate the bill.
6: Flowers are the symbol of hope for abuse survivors this morning as they hand them to MPs and call for more justice. A group of state and faith-based abuse survivors is delivering bouquets made from flowers and foliage collected at sites of abuse to mark 2 years since the Royal Commission of Inquiry report. Survivor Faafeke Taito says it's a reminder just 10% of the Commission's recommendations have been committed to.
10: The flowers are symbolic of resilience. It's at these sites that we've picked them from, they're still growing here, they're still alive. That's telling this government too. So are we.
6: A fast-track housing development near Queenstown's hit a roadblock. According to the ODT, the proposed 1,200-home Ridgeburn development near Arrowtown has been put on hold before reaching the expert panel. It's after concerns raised by the Transport Agency in relation to impacts on the State Highway 6 corridor. The District Council, Otago Regional Council and DOC have been asked to provide more information about the proposal. The fight to stop housing replacing Pegasus Golf Course is heading to Parliament today. A petition signed by more than 16,000 will be presented, backed by Waimakariri's Mayor Dan Gordon and local MP Matt Ducey and Labour's Dan Rosewarne. Jamie Cunningham has more.
11: Wolfbrook Properties bought the course in March and wants to fast-track its rezoning for housing. Opponents say Pegasus lacks the roads, schools and infrastructure to support the development. The developer's also been criticised after filling golf holes with concrete to stop people using the closed course.
6: And a Canterbury Rich List family is backing Christchurch's bid to bring an NRL team to the city. The Carter Group setting aside 10 hectares of land in Rolleston for a future multi-sport centre of excellence. It would become the training base for a proposed Southern Orcas franchise if it secures the NRL's 20th licence, joining as early as 2029. The facility would also be available for other high-performance sporting organisations. It comes as momentum grows behind this Christchurch-based bid, including reports the City Council is now involved. That's News Talk ZB News with Spark for Business.
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12: News Talk ZB Sport. New Zealand are 70 for 1 into the 14th over after the West Indies asked them to bat in the fifth and final dead rubber one-day cricket international in Barbados. Will Young is 45 not out of 44. Nick Kelly with him on 10. Daryl Mitchell is not playing this match. He's out with a hip injury. And the Black Caps have an unassailable 3-1 lead in this series. Christian Clark getting another opportunity. He comes in for Matt Fisher. Remco Evenepoel has won stage 16 on the Tour de France, a 26.1-kilometre time trial around Loch Lomond near Geneva. The Belgian won on his country's national day. The McTaggart siblings, Olivia and Cam, are preparing to compete at their third consecutive Commonwealth Games together. Both head to Glasgow seeking their own ways on how to combat gravity. Cam's 88-kilogram weightlifting competition is next Tuesday, while Olivia's pole vault takes place on Friday. Cam says the occasion should offer an impression beyond their sport.
13: Super special. Some of my fondest memories of the games was 2022 and welcome my sister and performing the haka. Yeah, looking forward to some more moments like that because it really is those things that create lasting memories.
12: The opening ceremony is scheduled from 7 a.m. until 9 on Friday, New Zealand time. And a chance to reflect for multi-talented rugby convert Paris Lokotui. This weekend, she will be part of Matatu, challenging the Blues for the Super Rugby Aupiki title. This time last year, she was helping the Tactics netballers win their first ANZ Premiership title.
2: In the beginning it was a bit rocky, but over the last 6 months I think it's been really smooth in terms of where I started and to where I am now, and just being able to be confident in that space and putting my body on the line for my teammates.
12: That Aupiki final set to go at 4:20 this Saturday at One New Zealand Stadium. I'm Leslie Murdoch, that's News Talk ZB Sport with Generate, celebrating great performances in sport and KiwiSaver accounts. It is 25 away from 8 o'clock. Mike Hosking, he's with you next.
0: 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Whatever the weather brings, your lawn still looks incredible.
6: Cloudy periods and some showers about Banks Peninsula today, becoming fine by this afternoon though. Light winds, afternoon northeasterlies on the forecast, and we make our way to a high of 13 degrees, the overnight low 2. Tomorrow, Thursday, mainly fine. There is the chance of an evening shower, northeasterlies, and the high will be 15 degrees with 8 overnight. Right now in the city, it's just gone 5 degrees. You're up to date with news, sport and weather on News Talk ZB.
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9: Packed with storage savings at the warehouse. Good morning. Now Brougham Street, moderate heavy in patches both ways between Colombo and Barrington. Heavy on Johns Road southbound from Wilkinson's Road through to Sawyer's Arms. We've got delays all due to roadworks. West Coast Road through to Haskett's Road just before Pound. Get 50% off Sistema Storage Organisers on now at the warehouse. Time saver traffic and travel.
0: The newsmakers and the personalities. The big names talk to Mike. The Mike Hosking Breakfast with Bailey's Real Estate. 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
3: Mark and Ginny after A Politics Wednesday. Am I the only one who thinks having question time back yesterday was good and it was well overdue and I thoroughly enjoyed myself? I am the only one. Anyway. We got the way there after 8. We've got the wash-up numbers for the World Cup from TVNZ, though, this morning. You held the broadcast rights, of course. More than 20 million streams. Final drew 761,000 viewers on TV1. All Whites reached more than a million people, apparently. Jodie O'Donnell is the TVNZ CEO and is with us. Very good morning to you.
14: Good morning, Mike.
3: You're not going to tell me, but help me out as best you can. What was this about? Was this a revenue generator for you? Or an exercise in technology and branding and marketing to take you where you presumably want to go eventually?
14: It's a good question. It's actually an exercise in both. So, you know, as a media business, we're always focused on audiences first and foremost. So we knew that when we had broadcast the Euro 2024 tournament, we saw a huge increase in audiences to our platform and also to TVNZ1. So it was really important that we had that as a proof point. But at the same time, we're transforming as a business. So it was really important that we could have the technology to be able to sustain a huge event such as the FIFA World Cup. So it was both of those things that went into the business case and the thinking around this. And we're incredibly pleased, as you can assume, with the results.
3: Did you make money?
14: Yes, we did.
3: At $45, I thought you priced it too low. Not that it matters what I think. But could you have gone, with the benefit of hindsight, more than that and a lot more?
14: Look, we set the price point so that we would have commercial success, but also we wanted to make sure it was accessible for all New Zealanders. So we could have charged more. I expect that if we'd done that, we would have had less people come in and watch the event on the paid platform. But also, you've got to remember, this is the first time that TVNZ has stepped into a paid piece of content. And so it was really important that we wanted as many New Zealanders as possible to experience that, whilst we also balanced the fact that we want it to be accessible and free for the rest of New Zealanders that weren't in a position to be able to pay for that pay pass. So I actually think we got the balance pretty spot on.
3: How much did that cost you, do you know, the free-to-air stuff? I mean, the All Whites being free-to-air must have hurt you at the bottom line.
14: I don't think so, because they actually drive both platforms. So you think about, you know, a million New Zealanders got to watch the All Whites on TVNZ1. That's fantastic. We had another 500,000 that watched them through TVNZ+. And then you can see that once you add in those global teams as well, actually having the balance of free-to-air on a big, trusted platform like TV1 actually allows you to also promote the rest of the games and the rest of the additional contents that was available behind the paywall with the event pass.
3: Was the revenue generated preordained in the sense, and the reason I ask that, these stats that we pump out these days around people who were there or weren't there, I mean, I always go back to the olden, so-called olden days, how many people sat down to watch the match versus how many streams got touched by a couple of eyeballs here and there? In other words, how does that dovetail into the revenue you can generate?
14: Well, I guess it's an indication from, you know, firstly, we sell advertising revenue, and first and foremost, that's what TVNZ is a business. You know, we're owned by the Crown, but we're a commercial business, and we are here to be a commercial business. So from that perspective, it was really important that we could sell our advertising packages, which we did and did sell out within a couple of days, but also the fact that we were able to really leverage that and make sure that we could bring people into the platform on a daily basis to make sure that they watched it. And, you know, what we're actually not counting in these numbers is all of those schools, those teachers that turned on the TVs in the classrooms, you know, all of the people that went to the pubs and clubs and cafes and retirement villages and gyms that watched it there. So it's really hard to get a perfect number in terms of actual people that watched, but what we do know is that we can specifically say, you know, over 2 million people watched on our platforms, but there's definitely more that would have contributed to that on top of it.
3: Once again, you're not going to tell me, but did you bleed to get the rights in the first place?
14: We made a really commercial but sensible decision around that. And what's really important about this event in particular is that we're demonstrating hope to all New Zealanders that we are changing as a business, because we also need to. So it was important that we business cased it to have commercial success. So that's first and foremost. And I talk about the data that we had from actually the Euros in 2020.

0: less as a nation together. And then I look at your bottom line for the next couple of years, which is problematic. Where's the money to pay the big bucks to get the stuff that will bring the people?
1: So the next 2 years are a planned investment period. So yes, we will make a loss over the next 2 years, but as I said, it's planned and it's self-funded as we invest and transform the business. So you're right, sport does bring people into a platform, as does news. So those two big pieces of content are huge drivers, and then it's the entertainment and the drama that keeps them there. So we will make sensible commercial decisions around the sports content that we bid for, but we're also really clear around we want to make sure that it's content that reaches either as many New Zealanders as possible or parts of New Zealand that we might not already be accessing. So I'll take the UFC as an example. Yeah. It's not a huge audience driver for us, but media businesses find it really hard to reach young males. UFC is a piece of content that does that beautifully. And so for us to be able to secure a multi-year rights around UFC means that we've got young males coming into our platform that we haven't seen before. And while they're there, then it's our job to make sure that we hold them and encourage them to watch other content as well.
0: Were you part of the NRL bidding process?
1: We definitely look at all sports rights that come to market, and Sky compete really hardly, and I'm pleased for them and congratulations.
0: So you were, clearly. Do you ever, in being a bidder, know how much you missed out by?
1: Yeah, we have a pretty good indication, you know. So sports rights holders will always, you know, give us an indication of where things need to be. Mm. And as I said, we will always put our best foot forward around what we think the business case and the commercial reality is that we can monetize that content. And then it's a decision that we make at the end of the day.
0: Where are you at with your, because I called Netflix completely wrong. I thought Netflix and their ad model thing would never work, and yet exactly the opposite's happened. So where do you sit with an ad model for your streaming versus a paywall?
1: So first and foremost, TVNZ will always be free. We will always be an ad-funded business. But for us to have the flexibility to be able to unlock a pay pass means we can compete for rights that we wouldn't have been able to in the past. So our streaming platform, TVNZ Plus, has always been an ad-light model. So, you know, 60 seconds per ad break, which is a lot less than linear TV. Yeah. So we think we've got that balance right on TVNZ Plus, and we expect that we'll continue to keep an eye on that. But that value exchange actually works really well when you're in a free environment.
0: That's just, so there's no wall coming?
1: Paywall?
0: Yeah.
1: No. Mm. The intention is we'll do it on a case-by-case basis when content becomes available.
0: Wow, that's interesting, because I find them annoying, but that's just me. I'm strange like that. Do you want to comment on the 6 o'clock news the other night where you missed Ryan Fox and gave yourself a good promotion for your football?
1: Isn't that great that we actually had two fantastic stories to be celebrated on that
0: just
1: night?
0: Got, you just got them the wrong way around.
1: Badly. But that's really interesting. I expect what our news editorial team would have done is looked at the audiences. And as I've just experienced, we had over 2 million people on our platform for 39 days watching the world's biggest global sporting event. So I expect they would have looked at that. I mean, Ryan Fox was mentioned 3 times in the bulletin, in the first section, the second section, and also in the sports section. So I look at it as actually an opportunity to celebrate 2 great sporting moments.
0: So you would defend what I watched for 16 or 17 minutes as being good broadcast television, and you did the right thing?
1: Like I said, that's not the decision I make, but I expect the editorial team would have made the decision based on the audiences that they'd seen throughout the last 39 days.
0: Did you watch the bulletin as a viewer? Did you happen to watch the bulletin as a viewer?
1: I did watch the bulletin, yes.
0: You didn't think anything to yourself that maybe you'd got a few things wrong in the newsroom?
1: I think that we were able to actually celebrate everything that had happened on that day, you know, and we did again last night with Ryan Fox. We had a live interview with him last night and again this morning on breakfast as well.
0: All right. Nice to talk to you. Appreciate it. Jodie O'Donnell, who's the chief executive for TVNZ. 14 away from 8.
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7: The 2 million, I don't. For all of you saying that. Football's bigger than golf. It's not about that. It's about the individual set of circumstances, and the New Zealander won a major. And celebrating what? I mean, they were celebrating just a thing. I mean, it was the World Cup. It's like, you know, anyway, you make up your own mind. I don't believe her numbers. 2 million watching soccer. I know three and they're English. Now, this is where these statistics get. It's not 2 million people. It's when you're talking about streaming numbers, it's 2 million over a period of time. So they will say, during the period of the World Cup, we reached X number of million people. They're not different people. They're often the same people. So if you watch something seven times, you are counted seven times over. And so that's why streaming numbers are a little bit tricky at times. See, for example, in Australia, they released the same numbers yesterday. SBS had it, as I've told you before. So the whole thing was free to wear in Australia. So they reached 4.3. This was just the final. So it reached 4.3 million. You go, oh my God, 4.3 million Australians. No. At some point during the whole broadcast, 4.3 touched base with it. The people who actually watched the game was 2.69. So you can play with numbers until you're blue in the face. Speaking of numbers, I've got to get to the avocados. 9 to 8.
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8: A high of 13 degrees. A bill that would ban parole for murderers who don't reveal victims' remains, a breach of Bill of Rights. The Finance Minister expects to see power prices easing. In sport, Penrith coach addresses concern around multiple players opting for free agency. And the government says it can't deliver on coalition commitment. Read the details, nzherald.co.nz.
2: News Talk ZB Christchurch, times safer traffic.
9: Stay safe and drive to the conditions this winter. Good morning, the Northern Motorway. Moderate to heavy through Woodend, Johns Road, southbound from Wilkinson through to Sawyer's Arms is heavy. Cranford Street heavy southbound from McFadden through to Westminster. Moderate heavy and patches Brougham Street both ways between Gasson and Barrington. Plan ahead, stay alert, slow down, drop back. A message from Selwyn Road Safety.
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4: Stepping away from Mike, we talked to Rabobank yesterday about dairy. They've also produced numbers around Abbos. Last season reached 3.445 million trays, down a bit. Australia biggest market, shrinking. But come on in Asia. South Korea is up 70%. China, Hong Kong and India have almost doubled. Alistair Young is the Avocado Growers Chair and is with us. Alistair, good morning to you.
5: Yeah, good morning, Mike.
4: So where are we going with this growth? Is this 70% for South Korea with more to come?
5: There's a considerable room for growth in all of those Asian markets because of the uptake of good old avocados by the wider populations there.
4: So you're discovering new markets, because why is Australia shrinking? Are they growing more of their own or just not eating as many?
5: Australia's shrinking because of their own production.
4: Right.
5: There's been, over the last 15 years, there's been a massive amount of new plantings in Australia. And we have seen a bit of a change there this year, is that the demand actually kept up with their new supply, and the value and the uptake in the market increased greater than we expected. So Australia's not done for us. It's part of our global basket.
4: Okay. So when you talk about a place like India, you've done that off your own bat. Is the FTA recently signed going to help, or was the FTA part of what you've done in India already?
5: The FTA will help. The biggest problem we have is where we live, New Zealand, and how far away it is from countries and markets like India. Avocados are a very perishable product.
4: Yeah.
5: It's a long voyage in a ship from here to India. So currently we're using aircraft, and the removal of tariffs assist us with being more competitive in that marketplace in the future.
4: Can you stick these things on a plane, land them anywhere, and still charge the price to make the money? Does it work?
5: It does when the demand is there. Like last year, for example, the African supply to India became very short, and India switched to New Zealand and was comfortable to pay the air freight pricing. But in order to get good growth in the markets with consumers keen to buy, you need to have an economic price, and therefore we have to keep the logistics as sharp as we can.
4: Yeah.
5: Makes India a little difficult because of cost.
4: Well, I'm pleased to hear the good news on that one, and keep up the good work, and long may the growth continue for you. Alistair Young, who does the Avos. Mike, TV1 certainly got it wrong and were disrespectful ignoring Foxy's win. Mike, often you're right. I think on Ryan Fox, you're wrong. So you got one each side, haven't you? Which is, there are no rights, there are no wrongs. It is the golden cement, argue, except with golf. Now, Politics Wednesday, I got a question for Mark Mitchell, mainly because old Bushy, remember Mike Bush, the former commissioner here? He's the commissioner in Victoria. He made a citizen's arrest. I don't think it was a citizen's arrest, probably a police commissioner's arrest. Anyway, so he's driving around the road. Guy's running loose with a knife in Melbourne, because that's Melbourne for you. And he goes, well, hold on, what's going on here? Leaps out of the car, jumps on top of him. Anyway, the interesting thing for me was Bush was in his car travelling with his quote-unquote security. So the Police Commissioner of Victoria has security. Is that weird? Do we have security here? Anyway, I'll talk to Mark about that and Ginny Anderson as well with Politics Wednesday shortly for you.
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3: 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The number one breakfast show in New Zealand. The Mike Hosking Breakfast with Defender Trophy. 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
11: It's 8 o'clock and 5 degrees in Christchurch. Kia ora, I'm Claire Sherwood. The Finance Minister says increasing power generation is the only solution to surging energy prices. Inflation is now at a two-year high of 4.1%, driven not only by the fuel price shock caused by the war in Iran, but also rising cost of electricity. Average household energy bills in the June quarter were 12% higher than the same period last year. Nicola Willis told Mike Hosking it's a case of supply and demand.
12: What we need to do is build at pace, have those solar farms getting up, have those wind farms getting up. That's why we're fast-tracking those projects at pace.
11: Also today, the government is celebrating strong momentum in the minerals sector. A one-year review of the government's minerals strategy shows exports have climbed from around $1 billion in 2023 to about $2.5 billion this year. Gold production and employment have also grown, with more than $30 million in royalties expected this financial year. Minerals Council Chief Executive Josie Vidal has told Mike Hosking they're optimistic, but there are still hurdles.
13: Anyone who's producing anything from the land struggles considerably with red tape. So it is good to have the strategy trying to get the mining industry up and running.
11: Do we need more independent oversight of government spending? The Institute for Democratic and Economic Analysis argues the country has an abysmal performance in evaluating taxpayer-funded programs. The independent think tank suggests that poor performance limits the ability of politicians and the public to know how well these programs work and has flow-on effects for the confidence in government. Research Director Max Rashbrook says the recently created Australian Centre for Evaluation is a promising model we could follow.
14: It is tasked with both evaluating public programs and trying to create a culture of evaluation right across the Australian public service.
11: Christchurch City Council doesn't know how many people have been duped by fake QR codes on parking machines or how much revenue it's lost. Staff found fake QR code stickers on 120 council-operated machines last week and more on machines run by other providers. Some screens had also been vandalised to stop them being used. Mayor Phil Major says the council can't reimburse victims, so is urging people to double-check payment methods before committing to paying.
15: You could spend a whole lot of time and effort chasing something like that. I'm just thankful that we found it, fixed it as best we can, and I hope not too many people got caught up in it.
11: Police are also involved in investigating. A major boost for South Island tourism with the Hooker Valley track set to reopen. The country's longest suspension bridge opens next Tuesday, replacing the crossing closed by storm damage last April. It's expected to generate $167 million for the Mackenzie District over the next decade alone. And Gisborne's mayor is gutted to see its music festival packing its bags. This year's Rhythm and Vines Festival will be the last at Gisborne's Waiohika estate before it relocates to a new and undisclosed site. Organisers say the move will support the festival looking ahead and will help to keep it growing. Mayor Rehit Stoltz has told Ryan Bridge she understands organisers are future-proofing.
16: You come here, beautiful beaches, lovely sunshine, but it is a journey to get here. No one travels through Gisborne. You have to come here, and I'm sure that was part of the decision making.
11: That's News Talk ZB News with Spark for Business.
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18: And there it is, his half century. Will Young, it's his 12th ODI 50 to go with 400, his first against West Indies in eight innings.
17: Yes, New Zealand are accelerating against the West Indies after being asked to bat in the fifth and final dead rubber one-day cricket international. They're 101 for one into the 19th over. Young has looked particularly fluent with his footwork and range of strokes as part of 55 off 60 balls. Nick Kelly's with him on 28, and the Black Caps have that unassailable 3-1 lead in the series. A stage 16 to remember for Belgium Remco Evenepoel in his country's national day during cycling's Tour de France. He's won the 26-kilometre time trial near Geneva. Evenepoel shaved 28 seconds of today Pogacar's overall lead, which is 4 minutes 32 with 5 legs remaining. Coach Ivan Cleary has addressed concerns about Penrith's pending roster juggle, which is headlined by contract uncertainty surrounding his son Nathan. The halfback is one of at least six players yet to commit beyond 2027, meaning they're currently free to negotiate with other teams from November 1st. Cleary Senior says the Panthers' leadership are in contact with those concerned and he'll accept the outcome regardless.
19: We're pretty confident that we'll get our share of wins there. If we don't, then we'll be through lack of tries.
17: And the Asian European American PGA Tours have agreed a new strategic golf alliance until 2029 in what shapes as another potential setback for the LIV circuit. The deal intends to create new commercial and playing opportunities, notably for leading Asian members to join European circuits next year. Meanwhile, LIV continues to seek alternative funding sources after Saudi Arabia's public investment fund decided to sever their backing at the end of the season. I'm Leslie Murdoch. That's News Talk ZB Sport with Generate, celebrating great performances in sport and KiwiSaver accounts. It is 8:05. Mike Hosking, back with you next.
3: Weather with Smartgrass, a perfect lawn in any weather.
11: Cloudy with showers about Banks Peninsula, that then becoming fine for the afternoon. Light winds, afternoon northeasterlies, and a high today of 13 degrees, overnight down to 2. Tomorrow, Thursday, mainly fine. There is the chance we'll see a shower at night. Northeasterlies, the high will be 15 with 8 overnight. Then Friday, cloud clearing to become fine. Northerlies, and a bit warmer, 17 degrees. Right now, it's 5 degrees. You're up to date on News Talk ZB.
3: News Talk ZB Christchurch, time saver traffic.
20: KFC's Give Me Five. Good morning. Now we've got delays due to roadworks. West Coast Road through Haskett's both ways just before Pound. Brougham Street, moderate heavy and patches both ways from Gasson through to Barrington. Southern Motorway heavy city bound from Curlitz. The Northern, moderate heavy city bound through Woodend. Cranford Street heavy southbound from the Northern Corridor. 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
0: How can you just leave me standing alone in a world so cold?
4: So this is the weirdest story. Maybe this is the Water Boys. Atlantic Rain, the Lost Fisherman's Blues recording. So, as the story goes originally, this was going to be their fourth album. We're going back to the spring of 86. 1986. The album eventually got completed in 1988. In the ensuing period, they filled nearly 400 multi-track reel-to-reel tapes. That netted several compilations from the existing material. Six discs. 121 tracks. Fisherman's Box, the complete Fisherman's Blues Sessions, that's what it was called. Blue Raincoat Music then went and bought the copyright. So they then reviewed hours of the Unheard tapes, which were called Untitled or Jam, and they did that for over 2 years, so they do nothing particularly quickly. Anyway, they then went and picked 25 of these so-called lost tracks. And this is what you're listening to. This is one of the lost tracks. Perhaps you can hear why it was lost. Anyway, they put them together and they're 25 tracks, last for two hours and 6 minutes and 23 seconds.
21: There's great news for all the Water Boys fans out there.
4: Here's the Water Boys. So all you Water Boys fans, there's more Water Boys than you ever dreamed possible. Jenny Anderson's with us, Mark Mitchell's with us. Good morning. Well, morning.
22: Morning, Mike. Morning, Jenny.
4: How cool was it to have Question Time back yesterday, eh?
23: It was wonderful. It was exciting.
4: You didn't ask a question, though.
23: No, I'm not. Maybe today. We'll try again today.
4: Have you got one today lined up?
23: I've got one lined up, yeah, I do.
4: Okay. Tell us what it is.
23: I've got two, actually.
4: Give it to me now.
23: Okay. Oh, no, because then they get surprised. You want to know? Because then they're like, oh, no. So there's a couple. So we've
4: got two.
23: No, you put up a couple. Yeah, you think of different ones.
4: Oh, no, your supplementaries. I don't want your supplementaries because they're the surprise ones. What's your main question? And who's it to, by the way?
23: Well, there's two education potential ones, and there's one to Nicole McKee for firearms. So there's three in there in the mix, and we have a meeting at 8:45 that decides, you know, who gets up.
4: Okay.
23: You do your pitch, you do your elevator pitch.
4: Who's the final determiner of whether your question gets across the line?
23: Oh, it's across, usually, because Kieran McAnulty is shadow leader of the house, so he'll have a think about which one sounds
4: good.
23: He'll
4: go, oh, that's a good one, Jenny. You've got him there.
23: That's a cunning one. Go for that. Yeah. He sounds Australian, though, when we do him. He's not really Australian, is he?
4: He sounds Australian. He wears chinos and hats like he's Australian. Having said all that, does he go for your supplementaries? Does he go, now, if I give you that one, Jenny, what's your supplementary?
23: So you get determine how many we get in a day, and we divvy those up, right? So usually the first question, which would go to Chippy or Barb Redmonds or whoever's taking the lead, they'll get a couple more, and then the rest of the subs get divided out over the other.
4: Okay.
23: People who are asking questions.
4: Is this making you nervous, Mark?
23: Between four and six.
4: You're quaking, Mark?
22: Not really, no.
4: You're standing by.
22: I think the listeners are probably thinking, can we move on from this?
4: No. Question time is not
23: being... Mike loves this.
4: If I do nothing else...
23: Mike loves question time.
4: I love question time. And if I do nothing else in my career... I'm going to make sure that more New Zealanders are aware of the joy that is Question Time.
22: Good on you.
23: I love that about you, Mike.
22: You get a few honourable mentions in Question Time, I have to say, Mike.
4: Yes, I do. Now, neither of you, correct me if I'm wrong, I'll start with you, Mark. You weren't there when Bill Birch was there, were you?
22: No, but he worked with my grandfather.
4: No way.
22: Yeah, he was in cabinet with my grandfather, and like, just so we knew the family, and just huge respect, incredible man, very humble. Very smart and made a massive contribution to our country through public service.
4: Yeah.
22: He still turned up to National Party functions. He's still there. He still listened. He gave advice. He's one of those guys that didn't disappear. He was still there supporting us right through to the end.
4: Yeah. I think even you would agree with, I mean, you may not agree with all the policies, Jenny, but I mean, that was a serious contribution, wasn't it, to New Zealand political life?
23: Well, you always had those people in cabinet, and I suppose you still do, who do more of the work and who do that back work. And I actually listened to, it was that podcast I mentioned previously. You're going to mention it. It's
4: Democracy
23: the one, Yeah, the one that goes, it's put up by Toby Menhire, and they've done, and he features in that. So it's really interesting to see, you know, those people behind this who aren't always right in the front, right, but they're often the ones doing a whole lot of the back work in the background.
4: He was a string puller of great influence. Now, let's talk, we'll start talking. Mark, Golden Bay Cement, so let's not try and make this too political, because you've done what you've done, you've written a $60 million check. As a concept, ETS versus saving a company versus the specifics of the company in the New Zealand economy, how complicated do you think this is as a decision?
22: Well, the ETS is absolutely without a doubt had an impact on them financially, and it was considered, whether they come out of the ETS, but ultimately the government, we didn't want to undermine confidence or the integrity and stability of the ETS. And so, you know, it was decided that it's a targeted commercial agreement. It was going to address the resilience issue that we need as a country. They're the only producer of cement for us, and we need to make sure that we secured that.
4: Is there anything you would have done differently, Ginny?
23: Well, the question we've got is why this one and why not many of the others? And I know you can't do them all for you, but food security, I would argue, is just as important. And when you have big operations like Watties and McCain's who are shutting down permanently, and when we don't have good, strong food security, when we're growing all this beautiful food and can't process it here in New Zealand, why is the case made that wasn't just as important to keep that food production happening in Hawke's Bay?
4: It's not a bad question. I'll let you answer it in a moment. Mark, Ginny Anderson, Mark Mitchell, 13 past.
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4: News Talk ZB 16 past 8, Ginny Anderson, Mark Mitchell with us. Mark, see, I don't know that food security is your best example, Ginny, but I mean, what do you do, Mark? See, you've opened up a Pandora's box to a degree, haven't you?
22: Yeah, it's not about ranking one industry over another, but this obviously presented a really unique set of circumstances and challenges for us as a country. So the deal is targeted and conditional. Golden Bay Cement has to maintain the best at manufacture right through to 31st December 2040, and they also have to commit at least $150 million of its own investment, maintain jobs, and they're going to have to meet reporting and audit requirements. But we had to make sure that we secured. They're the only ones that are actually manufacturing cement at the levels that we need as a country. And of course, cement is used in just about everyone's daily lives. So
4: we understand that logic of it. Now, good question from a texter. If we're paying for it, why don't we take a stake in the company?
22: Yeah, well, I mean, that's obviously a question. That would be more a question directed towards, the Minister of Finance, because she's been the one that's been doing the heavy lifting and the heavy work on this. Obviously, it's something that we do not take lightly. We do not like interfering or getting involved in these situations. However, governments also have got a responsibility to make sure that the public in the country has got access to the things that they need.
4: But go back to the question, Ginny. Importantly, would you guys probably have done the same thing?
23: I think there needs to be a broader response, because there's been so many companies go down. So whether it's just a one-off or whether it needs to be a long-term consideration around the structure of how the economy's working, if we can't have Kiwi businesses operating here. The other one that's had an impact is, of course, all the pulp and paper closures.
4: Yeah, but you get pulp and paper elsewhere, though. I mean, that's the answer. Yeah, you may not like it, but that's...
23: They're supplying dairy. So that's a key link into supplying all the packaging for our dairy processing. And so that, from reports and on the ground and talking to people, that's had a significant impact, not just on jobs, but on the ability of doing that great work.
4: What would you say, for example?
23: So I think there's an important question to weigh out.
4: Okay, what about the Mars and Malt?
23: 60 million's fine.
22: I think without a doubt, our story as a country is one of recovering from a very deep hole, probably one of the deepest holes in the OECD as we came out of COVID. Let's focus on the fact that we've got 2.1% GDP growth for the last 9 months, and we're strengthening forecasts, some of the best actually in the OECD. We've got Kiwis returning from Australia. I think that's 14% up. Manufacturing is expanding rapidly. Services returned to expansion in June. We've got really strong exports. Our primary industries are doing extremely well. We've signed up great free trade agreements. We're actually, the outlook for us is actually starting to come right. It's looking pretty good. Good levels of investor, farmer and business confidence all increasing.
4: All the good talking points, Mark. Well done. Let me ask you this, Ginny. Hipkins would not, or he didn't say yesterday, he was these are the council deals with local Maori, right? He didn't say you'd reverse them. Is he saying you're not going to reverse them because you're not going to reverse them, or he just hasn't made up, or you haven't made up your mind yet?
23: Well, I think it's been a bit confused in terms of the way it has been reported, because, you know, working in partnership is a good idea in general.
4: Well, that means you're going to flip it or no?
23: Well, who are we to stop it? I think that's more the question, right? So let's look at Ngaitahu.
4: Well, you'll have to, because right, the RMA will prevent them.
23: Well, yeah, but then I actually think, in reality, you may well see those things happening outside of the RMA. Ngaitahu Farming manages 100,000 hectares of farm and forestry in the South Island. And so, you know, of course they're going to have to work with local government in terms of how that operates.
4: Yeah, but not at the official level at the council table, making decisions when they're unelected. And that's what's being, you know, killed in the RMA reform.
23: No, well, I don't think that's what this is. These are agreements in partnership. So they're not seats at the table necessarily. They're how they're working on the ground in partnership. That's what those agreements do.
22: We
23: don't support that change. And all it will do is lead to more division and more potentially litigation from iwi against the Crown. It's a waste of time and money.
4: Mark?
22: So, no, I just think you make a very good point. I think Ngaitahu, from what I work with them closely in the emergency management area, they're very, very good what they do. They've got great relationships with local government, and they should engage and deal with them just like any other Kiwi organisation does. And yes, we do believe very strongly that you shouldn't have unelected members making decisions that elected members are voted in to do. And the replacement bills originally would have stopped new iwi and council agreements while allowing the existing ones to come over. But since the bills were introduced, we've become aware that there's been a rapid increase in new agreements and initiated processes between the councils and iwis. And so this is about stopping scope creep and restoring trust in local government.
4: 30 seconds
22: councils
4: or less.
22: Focus on the base.
4: 30 seconds or less, just for my curiosity. Does Richard Chambers carry security with him?
22: No, he self-drives.
4: So the Bush thing's unusual. The police commissioner of a state in Australia to have security is unusual, you would have thought.
22: Well, number one, like Mike Bush is doing a great job over there. He inherited a soup sandwich, there's no doubt about that. Sometimes, depending on what you're doing, sometimes the commissioner will have someone driving them, depending on what event he's attending. But basically, overall, our commissioner self-drives, as I do, but occasionally you do have a driver.
4: All right, nice to see you both. Appreciate it, Mike Mitchell, Ginny Anderson, 822.
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11: A high of 13 degrees. 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
20: 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Now Brougham Street, moderate to heavy at patches both ways between Gassin and Barrington. The Southern Motorway heavy city bound from Curlitz. Easing nicely on QE2 Drive westbound, approaching Main North Road after an earlier crash near the Northern Motorway. Crawford Street heavy southbound from the Northern Corridor. 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
4: 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Hosking. You know what, Zelensky's busy at the moment. So the other day he sacked his defence minister, Fedorov. People didn't like that. They hit the street. They started protesting. So this morning he's gone and sacked the head of his armed forces, Sersky. And you go, well, who's he going to get to run the armed forces if Sersky's gone? Well, the answer's Fedorov. So Fedorov, who was unemployed and causing the protests, is all of a sudden back. Fedorov, the reason he got sacked is he's publicly aired his disagreements over military strategy, but apparently that now, because of the protests, is put to one side by Zelensky, who is very much clearly the politician. This is the sort of stuff that never gets reported, broadly speaking, in the wider media. It's all about poor old Ukraine, you know, they're getting beaten up, or yay, Ukraine's throwing some drones at Russia. The internal political workings of what has always been a, can we say, an exceedingly murky country politically is never really traversed, and it perhaps should be more. Budgets come in $1 billion better than they thought in Australia, so that's quite good, isn't it? I suppose that's a little bit of something. Steve Price is up early for us, as he always is, on Mondays and Wednesdays, and today being Wednesday, he is but moments away after the news here on the Mike Hosking Breakfast.
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11: It's 8:30 and 6 degrees in Christchurch. Kia ora, I'm Claire Sherwood. The Attorney General's found a no body, no parole law change about to be debated by MPs would breach the Bill of Rights. The members' bill from National's Tom Rutherford would mean convicted murderers can only be released if they reveal the location of their victims' remains. Political reporter Ethan Griffiths has more.
21: Attorney General Chris Bishop's found it would lead to a form of arbitrary detention, as the justice system only allows continued imprisonment beyond a non-parole period to protect the community. He says it's a line call, but refusing to pinpoint remains doesn't mean a continued risk to the public. The three coalition parties and Labour have still confirmed they'll support the bill at first reading.
11: Also today, exporters are staring down the barrel of hiked US tariffs sometime this week. Trade experts have suggested New Zealand could face a blanket 12.5% tariff, up from the current 10%. It comes after President Donald Trump announced 50% tariffs on a wide range of Canadian goods. Beef and Lamb New Zealand Chair Kate Ackland told Ryan Bridge exporters were facing 15% tariffs not too long ago.
28: Our exporters are getting very used to sort of expecting the unexpected or this sort of constant change. But look, 12.5% wouldn't be as bad as some might have expected.
11: The finance minister expects to see power prices starting to ease soon. Inflation has hit a two-year high of 4.1%. It's been driven not only by a surge in global petrol and diesel prices thanks to the war in Iran, but also the 12% annual rise in household electricity bills. Nicola Willis this morning told Mike Hosking the increase in power generation is pushing down commercial power prices, and that should also start bringing down household power bills. A night of crime across Christchurch, spanning from Edgware to Hornby and ending in Riccarton. Police were first called to Edgware Road at around 2:20 this morning after offenders used tools to break into a store, stealing alcohol and cigarettes before fleeing. Around half an hour later, a vehicle was used to ram into Gopal's Dairy on Hornby's main South Road. Senior Sergeant Hamish Kierkier says the offenders left in another vehicle, which was later found abandoned in Riccarton. Inquiries are ongoing. The fight to stop housing replacing Canterbury's Pegasus Golf Course is heading to Parliament today. A petition signed by more than 16,000 people will be presented around midday, backed by Waimakariri Mayor Dan Gordon and local MPs Matt Ducey and Labour's Dan Rosewarne. Jamie Cunningham has more.
1: Wolfbrook Properties bought the course in March and wants to fast-track its rezoning for housing. Opponents say Pegasus lacks the roads, schools and infrastructure to support the development. The developer's also been criticised after filling golf holes with concrete to stop people using the closed course.
11: And speaking of petitions, 18,500 people have signed one urging Christchurch City Council to rethink its stance on Christchurch Cathedral's multi-million dollar redevelopment. The petition was started a month ago after Christchurch City Council's decision to put $15 million towards restoration pending central government funding, despite only receiving 14% support from the public during consultation. That's News Talk ZB News with Spark for Business.
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6: And News Talk ZB Sport this morning. New Zealand are 135 for 3 in the 26th over against the West Indies after being asked to bat first in the fifth and final dead rubber one-day cricket international at Barbados. Will Young is the top scorer so far with a fluent 56 off 63 balls. Nick Kelly is unbeaten on 43 with him. Tom Latham on 6. Mark Chapman just out for 11 and Henry Nicholls earlier for 10. The Black Caps have that unassailable 3-1 lead in the series. News Talk ZB's international cricket coverage with General Finance, great rates and a member of the Depositor Compensation Scheme. Commonwealth Games weightlifter Cam McTaggart has welcomed the chance for some team-focused preparations as part of a bid to chase glory in Glasgow. Most of the squad have tapered in Sweden ahead of the first competition lifts on Sunday. McTaggart says the current period is always the most fun in the gym.
20: We've done all the hard yards, a whole bunch of volume work, lots and lots of reps. Now we get to do less reps and more heavy weight. We're working up towards those first attempts, making sure that those are really an everyday number that we're super confident with.
6: Today, Pogacar's overall lead in the Tour de France has been trimmed to 4 minutes 32 seconds after stage 16. Belgian Remco Evenepoel, on his country's national day during cycling's Tour de France, won it. That was the time trial near Geneva. And back here, a chance to reflect for multi-talented rugby convert Paris Lokotui. This weekend, she will be part of Matatu challenging the Blues for the Super Picky or Picky title. This time, last year, Paris Lokotui was helping the Tactics netball win their first ANZ Premiership title.
22: In the beginning, it was a bit rocky, but over the last 6 months, I think it's been really smooth in terms of where I started and to where I am now, and just being able to be confident in that space and putting my body on the line for my teammates.
6: That Opiki final set to go 4:20 this Saturday at One New Zealand Stadium. I'm Leslie Murdoch. That's News Talk ZB Sport with Generate, celebrating great performances in sport and KiwiSaver accounts. It's 25 away from 9. Mike Hosking, back with you next.
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11: Cloudy for your Wednesday. Some showers about Banks Peninsula, but then should become fine for the majority by this afternoon. Light winds, afternoon northeasterlies. As we make our way to that maximum of 13 degrees, the overnight low should be 2. Tomorrow, Thursday, looking mainly fine. We could see a shower or two, but not until the evening. Northeasterlies and a maximum of 15, then 8 overnight. Before Friday, ending the working week with cloud clearing to fine by afternoon. Northerlies and the warmest of the week, the high will be 17, then 2 overnight. Right now, it's 6 degrees on News Talk ZB.
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7: Yes, petrol service stations, they're here for you. Good morning. Now, QE2 Drive is heavy westbound approaching Main North Road. That was after an earlier crash by the Northern Motorway. Keep those calls coming in. 0800 jammed. The Southern Motorway heavy city bound from Curlitz. Moderate to heavy both ways on Brougham Street between Gasson and Barrington. 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Time saver traffic and travel.
3: Credible, compelling, the breakfast show you can't miss. It's the Mike Hosking Breakfast with Defender Trophy. 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News Talk ZB.
4: Mike, what? And this is a fair question. What is the difference to the Air New Zealand bailout? The New Zealand government is the majority shareholder, owning 51% of the airline's ordinary shares, the remaining 49% held by institutional retail investors. You refer to Golden Cement. All of those are live questions, and they're all, and we put at least some of it to Nicola Willis earlier on, Mark Mitchell a couple of moments ago. That what makes this thing so fascinating is there is no right and there is no wrong. It's not black and white. Could they have written a cheque? Yes, because they did. Could they have taken a stake in the company? Yes, but they didn't. Could they have carved out the ETS for this particular company? Yes, but they didn't. And there are answers around it, and hearing the answers, you can argue till you're blue in the face, you don't agree, or you do agree, or whatever. But that's why we're still talking about it, and we'll probably do so till the end of the week. 23 to 9.
3: International correspondence with NZI Insurance. Peace of mind for New Zealand business.
4: Because it's the no matter what you do, it's the precedent that's the key here. Now, Steve Price is with us. Morning, mate.
8: Hello there.
4: Barnaby Joyce, we haven't had any coverage of this, but Barnaby and Pauline Hanson's relationship, and he's sort of out there while she was swimming with Gina in the pool and stuff like that. Are they cool? Because she's gone and said he could be the Prime Minister.
8: Well, they say they are, but who knows? One of the newspapers here this morning, the Sydney Morning Herald, has portrayed Barnaby with a bucket and a mop,
4: yeah,
8: and suggesting that he's the guy that goes around cleaning up after Pauline. She's the leader of that party, no doubt about that. She's got her confidence up. I mean, I thought we might have heard the last of her for a little while because she was returning from Europe after that trip. But no, she bobbed up in Perth. Now, that shows you that this bloke, James Ashby, who's doing her media for her, is very clever. So she's in, one day she's in Italy, the next day she's in Perth. That's the closest return capital city to any in Australia. She sits down in front of a huge sellout audience at a newspaper-sponsored Q&A yesterday. The audience start booing the editor of the paper because he was giving her a hard time.
4: That's right.
8: And she just laps it up.
4: Yeah.
8: And, you know, again, she's front-page newspaper today. She says that she backed Donald Trump's hardline ICE agents getting rid of illegal immigrants in the US. Now, she said, look, Trump said, okay, if you're here, I'll give you a week to get out of the country. We all know how that ended up. ICE agents then running around with masks on their faces, armed to the teeth, arresting people and flying them out to prisons in third world countries. She said, I think it's a great way to do it. Now, you know, this is where Pauline Hanson and One Nation need to be extremely careful. Yes, they're on a roller coaster. Yes, Australians don't like the two major parties currently. But do we want in this country, really? And the Daily Telegraph reported this week, Mike, that we've got 77,000 unlawful non-citizens in this country. Would we be find it acceptable that armed people who are not state police or AFP,
4: yeah,
8: rounding them up, putting them in trucks, and we fly them off? You know, we were happy with the Stop the Boats campaign. Turn the boats around and send people off to Nauru. But would we be happy with that happening on land in, yeah, Australia?
4: Yeah.
8: I don't believe we would.
4: Be careful for what you wish for. How's Barnaby's dog?
8: Sit down, is what he said, of course. Now, luckily for Barnaby, he turned his head to the left. He was being interviewed on ABC 7:30 report by Sarah Ferguson. If he had not turned his head and shouted, sit down, there would be some that would interpret that he didn't like the question that Sarah Ferguson asked him. Indeed, after the sit down remark, she said, I don't care about your dog. What's the answer to the question? She's a tough interviewer. As with the social media these days, it's spawned all sorts of memes, and every commentator on television and radio yesterday played it 1,000 times. It was hilarious.
4: Yeah. I find it, what's gone wrong with your fuel, your rationing, the potential bicep? What I thought, and certainly we have here, we've discovered with the Strait issue, is one that there are still ships going through to a degree. Saudi Arabia's got a secondary pipeline, so they get the oil out. We just went elsewhere and we bought, base stock and we got it through new suppliers. Therefore, we're sorted. Why are you not?
8: Well, we sort of are. We've got more fuel in storage now than before the conflict started, so that's a positive. We've got 46 days of petrol, 39 days of diesel, and 34 days of jet fuel. I don't know what your supplies are like compared to that. But Saul Kavonic, who's an expert in this area that I use regularly on Sky, he has said if this conflict reignites,

0: Anyway, the union are asking for a 28-hour week with no deduction in pay as a sort of a dividend for being, you know, tossed out because of AI. So that your union movement's clearly alive and well in Australia.
1: Sure is. The Australian Labor Party has a rather unique system in that, you know, once every year they have a National Party conference where they all get together and the unions have as much power there as what the elected politicians do. What normally happens is prime ministers, no matter who they are, Labor prime ministers have to then bat away all of these kooky ideas that the unions come up with. The one that's emerged today, the Australian Manufacturing Workers Union, have said they've demanded in a policy ahead of the conference that we take the Union Jack off the Australian flag. They declare it a symbol of oppression. And they say we need to strip away the constant reminders of the old ruling class and colonial empire. Symbols of oppression like the Union Jack on our flag and offensive colonial statues must be removed from public life. Will Anthony Albanese let that happen? No, he won't. But it's going to be a very fiery couple of days in Adelaide. It's pivotal for him that he's seen to be more powerful than the unions. I'm not sure he is.
0: All right, mate. Go well. See you next week. Steve Price out of Australia. The aforementioned budget, by the way, and the forecast from it, the completed financial year, $28.3 billion deficit. They think now it'll be closer to 23. So they said 28, it'll be 23. So that's $5 billion difference. As far as the debt, slightly smaller, $10 billion smaller. Does that make a material difference? Well, you work it out. Their debt, their gross debt, will finish the year at $971.4 billion. So close to a trillion. It isn't funny. 16-2.
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0: Steve's reference to Barnaby Joyce is from the Sydney Morning Herald, as he mentioned, and it's well worth a read because it's very funny. I read it this morning. It starts as there is a particular

0: kind of political humiliation reserved for the man who used to be the headline and is now the clean-up crew. For years, Barnaby Joyce was the National's resident chaos merchant, a politician who could turn a media conference into a bushfire. During his years as Deputy Prime Minister, it was often Nationals and Liberal colleagues who found themselves answering questions about Joyce's latest controversy. Now the questions are about Pauline Hanson, and Joyce is the one insisting everyone is misunderstood. The bloke who used to light the fires is now the bloke carrying the bucket, which is a nice piece of writing, apart from anything else, and the whole article is very good. And speaking of good, can I recommend an article that I read yesterday? Another one of these lovely, uplifting articles. It was on the One News website. A woman called Lucy Bendel, who is a reporter at the station, writes about her. She's 23, and she writes about buying her first home. And I'm, as you know, if you're a regular, always uplifted by these sort of stories. We've had a couple of people here, young producers who in the age of the early to mid-20s have gone on and bought their own homes, thus proving everybody wrong that the, you know, being locked out as a young person from the housing market simply isn't true. And not only isn't it true, it hasn't been true for ages. As I try to keep telling you, the biggest group of people in the house buying market are first home buyers. The only argument around the first home buyer you might put forward is, well, they're older than they used to be. Not always. And this is where Lucy's story comes in at 23. She makes, though, two really interesting points. First of all, she says this. When I was asked to share my story, well, first of all, as a journalist, she should have thought of that herself and shared a story voluntarily because it's a great story to tell. But anyway, I was hesitant because finances have traditionally been something of a taboo topic. Have they? I've never seen them as a taboo topic, but one of the things she points out in the article is her family's always been very open about money, talking about finances, things like that. And if it is taboo, I would suggest the sooner we break that down, the better. But here's the really interesting part. As someone who monitors and writes news daily, I watched my chances of purchasing a home dwindle as I read one depressing article after the next. Well, oh, the irony. First of all, why did you read one depressing article after another? Because most of it's BS. Two, did you not realise in reading it that you're part of the system and therefore could change it? And therefore, why were you, as someone who writes and monitors the news daily, I watched my chances of purchasing a home dwindle? Technically, you didn't. Because just because you read something doesn't mean anything changed in your personal circumstances. Your chances weren't changed by you reading an article telling you you would never buy your first home. Because you went and bought your first home because you, as the article explains, did a whole lot of really good stuff, prepared yourself well, worked hard, saved hard, and at 23 years old, and warmest congratulations, you are in your own property. And if you don't want to read that, just from this, remember that the myth, the great urban myth, that home ownership is beyond most young people, simply for many, is not true, and nor has it ever been. 9 away from 9.
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2: It's cold outside. Don't forget your gas bottle from Martagas. Now the southern motorway starting to ease citybound after Curlitz. Moderate to heavy patches, Brougham Street both ways between Gasson and Barrington. West Coast Road through Haskett's. We've got delays both ways just before Poundall due to roadworks. Memorial Avenue is heavy eastbound from Graham's through to Ilam. To stay warm this winter, get your LPG filled by Martagas. Time saver traffic and travel.
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4: Some legacies don't fade, they come back stronger, and this is the great story. Defender Trophy. Defender Trophy returned after 25 years. New Zealand didn't just show up, we showed up ready. Lily Hillary, I've been telling you about Lily. Lily Hillary, granddaughter of Sir Edmund, first man to summit Everest, of course. For Lily, purposeful adventure isn't something she chose. It's something she inherited, of course. It's in her blood, written in her name, and now she's writing her own chapter. Charlie Murray, he was the other winner, mountain biker from the Southern Alps, who spent his life pushing into terrain that most of us never see. So for Charlie, the wilderness isn't a backdrop. It's where he is most alive. So these two Kiwis, who proved themselves in Taiwan, are now carrying that spirit all the way to Africa, not just to compete, but to work alongside Tusk to protect some of the world's most precious wildlife and wild places. And that is what the Defender is built for, because Defender Trophy doesn't just take from the land it uses, it gives back to it. 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
3: Hosking.
4: Editor of Ponsonby News. This is such a Ponsonby story in Auckland. They will no longer run columns by Wayne Brown after getting what they described as a threatening email to the magazine. So there's an opinion piece written by a fellow councillor called Mike Lee, criticising the mayor. Then Brown writes to them, if you're just going to publish Mike Lee bagging me, then your paper will die. Now, the Ponsonby News editor is a guy called Martin. He goes, he thought it was pretty disgusting, to be honest with you. And he found his email troubling. But, of course, he misinterpreted the whole thing. I think what Wayne Brown was saying, not to be a defender of Wayne Brown, but I think what Wayne Brown was saying was, your magazine's not going to die. I mean, Wayne's not going to come out and kill you. Wayne was just going to say, if you keep printing negative rubbish, your magazine, like so many magazines, will die because people don't like to read a whole lot of negative rubbish. I think that's the beginning, the middle, and the end of it, but some people...
5: I'm shocked. There's a magazine called Ponsonby News?
4: Some people tend to be a bit more sensitive around matters. 5 minutes away from 9.
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4: Had the yellow chairs earlier. President, as in the White House, President of Lebanon. He was the president, wasn't he? President of Lebanon was there today, and he was trying to sort out that whole get the IDF out of town routine. And, you know, there's always something that goes on in the yellow chairs that ends up being a bit of a talking point. And this morning, this is it.
6: Are you planning on putting any pressure or consequences on China for what you announced about them meddling in the 2020 election?
7: Well, we're going to talk to them about it. It took place a long time ago. I think China is maybe a little bit different today than it was then. But look, they do things and we do things to them. I'll be honest. We do things to them too. It's not a one-way street. But we'll be talking to them. Yeah.
4: It's interesting, isn't it? Because that speech, which I set aside time for specifically to watch the previous Friday, because it was all about the stolen election, which, as it turns out, wasn't about the stolen election at all. It was just about some hacking and some nicking and skullduggery. That, as Trump quite rightly points out, everybody spies on everybody. And I thought that was a well-established thing and had been for about 50 years. Everybody spies on everybody. Anyway, out of the Trump speech on the Friday came basically nothing. And it was just regurgitated nonsense, and everyone was standing by for the, they stole the 2020 election, here's what happened in Georgia, here's where the machines were dodgy, here's what you need to look at, and all he's building up for is the emergency. He's going to call some sort of emergency leading up to the midterms, because he's in a world of trouble in the midterms, but that was sort of where it came and went. And I happened to be watching Fox, and not even Fox could drum up the enthusiasm. I mean, most of the major players didn't even carry the speech, but not even Fox could drum up the enthusiasm to delve into what he'd just said, and they moved the program on fairly quickly. As indeed we are too, because our time is up. But it starts again at 6 tomorrow morning, and as always, happy days.
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3: It's 9 o'clock and 6 degrees in Christchurch. Kia ora, I'm Claire Sherwood. A push to bolster the country's economy as it falls short compared to others. A report by business think tank New Zealand Initiative ranks us against 28 other countries across areas like environment, work and the economy. We sat at first place for labour force participation, but 20th for productivity and 22nd for trade openness. Executive Director Oliver Hartwich says the country's weaknesses have been laid bare.
4: They're clearly in trade links and openness. They're clearly in economic complexity. We can probably then start working on that.
3: Also today, a bill that would ban parole for murderers who don't reveal the location of their victims' remains breaches the Bill of Rights, but is still likely to pass its first reading. Attorney General Chris Bishop's found his national colleague Tom Rutherford's No Body, No Parole bill could lead to arbitrary and unfair detention, but National, Labour, ACT and New Zealand First have confirmed they'll support it, at least to select committee. Bishop says the decision is a line call, but he says in his role as Attorney General it would be an unjust breach of the Bill of Rights, but there are ways the committee could change the bill. Prosecutors have told a London court a man accused of murdering former UK government minister Anne Widdecombe struck her 21 times on the head with a hammer. They said a camera inside the 78-year-old's homes captured the incident. Joshua Kerry's appeared in court charged with her murder. Sky News correspondent Amelia Harper says prosecutors have called it planned and targeted.
5: Prosecutors allege Kerry arrived at Anne Widdecombe's home in Devon, hit Anne Widdecombe over the head with the hammer. Her wallet was then taken before he then allegedly drove off.
3: The 28-year-old's been remanded in custody until October. A night of crime in Christchurch spanning Edgware to Hornby and then Riccarton. Police were called to Edgware Road around 2:20 a.m. after offenders used tools to break into a store to steal alcohol and cigarettes. Around half an hour later, a vehicle was used to ram into Gopal's Dairy in Hornby. Senior Sergeant Hamish Kerkeer says offenders left that scene in another vehicle, which was later found abandoned in Riccarton. Revelations about half of Christchurch City Council's parking machines have been impacted by scammers. The council discovered fake QR code stickers on 120 parking machines last week and more on machines operated by other providers. Some had also been vandalised with permanent marker to stop people using the screen. Mayor Phil Major says the council's provided police with all the information it has.
6: The amount of money that may have been siphoned off into the barcode, God only knows. We can't accurately calculate that. And I'm just thankful to our staff that went out and said, aha, look at this, they're onto it pretty quick.
3: Police say they have no updates, inquiries are ongoing. And Port Chalmers is gearing up for the busiest cruise season yet, but with fewer buses available. The ODT reports 85 cruise ships are due to visit Dunedin this season, up from 69 last year. About half of them will have more than 2,000 passengers, but almost 100 extra bus trips to the city are being cut. The Otago Regional Council says cruise operators are instead changing their own shuttle arrangements and extra buses will be targeted to only the busiest days. That's News Talk ZB News with Fisher Funds, New Zealand's most trusted KiwiSaver provider.
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7: News Talk ZB Sport. New Zealand are 169 for 3 in the 33rd over against the West Indies after being asked to bat in the fifth and final dead rubber one-day cricket international at Barbados. Nick Kelly is unbeaten on 60, with him Tom Latham on 23. Will Young was out for a fluent 56 off 63, Mark Chapman for 11 and Henry Nichols for 10. And the Black Caps have an unassailable 3-1 lead in the series. And a successful first outing is a retired international cricketer for Ben Stokes. The former England captain has hit an unbeaten 108 to lead Durham to a 5-wicket win in a one-day county match away against Derbyshire. Batting at number 4, Stokes' innings helped Durham reach their 257-run target with 5 balls to spare. And that match is Stokes' first since England's third test defeat to New Zealand last month, during which he announced his retirement before tea on the fourth day. Newstalk ZB's international cricket coverage with Resene, premium quality paints and stains. Coach Dame Noeling Taurua estimates she's the most excited person in the Silver Ferns camp ahead of the Commonwealth Games. New Zealand are preparing to head north from their training base in Manchester following closed-door warm-up games. They open the tournament against host Scotland at 8pm on Saturday. Taurua says she believes they're ready to bring their best.
8: I'm well planned, well prepped, and it's special to be back with the team and of course being in a pinnacle event such as Commonwealth Games. So far so good, and I can't wait until we play.
7: A third Super Rugby side for 25-year-old hooker Ioane Moananu, the former Crusaders and Waratahs rake, has signed a 2-year deal with the Highlanders. Moananu has 26 Super Rugby caps, including 3 seasoned at the Crusaders, before spending the 2026 campaign with the Waratahs. Super Rugby coverage with Habit Health Physio. Book today and stay in the game. I'm Leslie Murdoch. That's Newstalk ZB News and Sport. It is 9:05. Kerry Woodham, she's with you next.
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3: A look at the forecast for your Wednesday in Christchurch. Cloudy periods, showers about Banks Peninsula, but then becoming fine by this afternoon. Light winds, afternoon northeasterlies. The high today, 13 degrees. The overnight low will be 2. Tomorrow, Thursday, mainly fine, but there is the chance we'll see a shower at night. Northeasterlies and a maximum of 15 degrees, then warmer overnight, a low of just 8. As for Friday, cloud clearing, becoming fine by afternoon. Northerlies and the warmest of the week, 17 degrees, 2 overnight. Then Saturday, Sunday, rain and highs in the single digits. Right now it's 6 degrees on News Talk ZB.
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9: The best podcasts are on the free iHeart app. Now we've got roadworks causing delays, West Coast Road through to Haskett's Road just before Pound. QE2 Drive, heavy westbound approaching Main North Road. Cranford Street, heavy southbound from the Northern Corridor through to Westminster. Heavy on Ferry Road westbound from Wollaston Park through to Ensor's Road. Download the free iHeart app to get the best podcasts from here and around the world. Time saver traffic.
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0: News Talk ZB, it is 9:07 and a very, very good morning to you. Kerry Woodham with you through until midday. 0800 80 10 80 is the number to call. You can text me, you know that, you do text me. 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There's so much to talk about today, but so many different things to talk about, so many different topics. I'll work through as many as I can, but starting with the changes to the way we vote. Voters will no longer be able to rock up on election day and register to a vote thanks to a law change made last year. And Chris Hipkins isn't happy. The Labour leader says the Electoral Commission isn't doing enough to make sure New Zealanders are enrolled to vote. And he's concerned that people will turn up on election day and find that their votes won't be counted because they're not on the electoral roll. In the past, they could see all the flags, think, oh, what's that all about? Wander into a voting station. I'd quite like to vote. I'm not on the roll. No worries, the nice people at the voting stations would say. We'll sign you up. So they'd be signed up, they'd be able to vote, and their vote would then be counted as a special vote. At the last election, more than 500,000 special votes needed to be counted. Not all of these were numpties, of course, who didn't realise that they weren't on the electoral roll, or people who'd been scooped up along with a van full of the halt, the lame and dispossessed to come along and cast a vote, who were just told to look for the pretty colour and tick that box. Some of the people were in hospital, some were on the unpublished electoral roll, some were living overseas. And just on that, allow me to clamber onto my favourite hobby horse. If you have been living overseas and you have borrowed money from the taxpayer to get your degree and you haven't paid it back and you don't have a payment plan in place to pay it back, you shouldn't be able to vote. Overseas student loan borrowers owe us $4.5 billion. And only 23% of them are meeting their repayment obligations. If I were king or queen, I'd be like, right, you miserable lot. Not one of you gets the right to say how we spend taxpayer dollars until you've paid back the taxpayer dollars you've borrowed, or until you are signed up to a payment plan that ensures you will pay back what you've borrowed. If you're not on a payment plan, get stuffed, your vote doesn't count and you can't cast a vote. So that would be me, but I digress. But I will still seethe quietly. The Electoral Commission has estimated that around 55,000 votes could be disallowed under the new law. Around 73,000 could have their electorate votes disallowed, but their party votes counted because they were enrolled to vote, but they weren't at the address listed on the roll. Labour's Justice spokeswoman, Camilla Balich, spoke to Andrew Dickens on Drive last night about her concerns.
1: Well, we're really worried that people who just want to go along on election day and cast their vote will be prevented from doing that. And the government will say, well, maybe they should have done it in advance. But we know that a lot of people don't think about voting until around the election period anyway. And we're worried that this will limit their ability to participate in our democracy, thus ironically affecting the government's mandate to govern. So we think that politicians should be making it easier for people to vote, not harder. And unfortunately, the government is doing the opposite.
0: So people don't realise they're going to be turning 18? And will need to vote. People don't check whether they're on the electoral roll before the election. The Commission is about to launch a major awareness campaign. They will be writing to 3.6 million New Zealanders, asking them to check their enrolment details are up to date and advising them of the changes, that they won't be able to just rock up on election day. The only problem is, if your enrolment details aren't up to date, the letter's not going to reach you, is it? So that seems to be a bit of a waste of time and money. And is it the commission's job? I mean, Labor seems to think it is. It's the commission's job to chase down every last voter in this country and offshore, take them gently by the hand, guide them through the process, and then let them loose in a voting booth. If you can't get your act together, then should your vote even count? If you owe the taxpayer $4.5 billion, should your vote count? I would have thought, and go ahead and call me a miserable old bat and a Tory-loving Fox News ZB, but it's up to you, not the Electoral Commission, to make sure you can vote. Voting is a precious, precious right, and when you've had it for so long, you probably take it for granted, but there are people dying right now for the right to vote. If you don't take it seriously and you don't treasure the right to vote, you shouldn't bloody have it. If you're just going to be bundled into a van with the halt, the lame and the dispossessed and taken down to put a tick next to the pretty colour, should you be voting? No, not at all. You can enrol, you can check, you can update your details online at vote.nz. Even the website couldn't be simpler. Vote.nz. Or you can call a free phone number and ask for an enrolment form to be sent to you. That should be all anyone needs. Writing to 3.6 million New Zealanders, if your voting details are up to date, you don't need the letter. If your enrolment details aren't up to date, you're not going to get the letter. It seems utterly pointless and futile and hopeless. Vote.nz. If you can't manage to enrol and it's beyond you to check your details are correct, you know what? Stay home. We don't want your vote. Gary Woodham. Love to hear from you on this one. Quite a few people we'd probably put on a list of who can vote and who can't. I don't care which party you vote for. I have in my immediate family and my intimate circle of friends people who vote across the spectrum. I don't think I've got any Te Pāti Māori voters, although I have had in the past. But across the spectrum. I've had people who have looked at top and come scampering away because they've looked at the policies and thought, no, no, no, and they've come back to the centre. But they do their homework. They go along and attend meetings. They listen to people. They make a decision based on the policies and what they believe is best for New Zealand. It may not be what I think is best for New Zealand, but they've certainly done their homework. And I would fight for their right to vote. The numpties who haven't got a clue, the people who have ripped off New Zealand to the tune of $4.5 billion, them, I don't care so much about. I will not be taking arms to defend their right to vote. News Talk ZB 0800 80 10 80 is the number. 9:15.
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0: News Talk ZB. Hayden, good morning to you.
15: Hey, good morning. Hey, I just wanted to say thanks for this discussion today. I have enrolled while you've been talking and made sure it's all done. It was that easy.
0: Just in the time since I opened and started ranting.
15: Correct.
0: Good Lord. Good
15: That's
0: Lord.
15: How easy it is.
0: And
15: That's
0: were all your details correct?
15: No, I had to update them, but it's accepted it and it's put me in the new literate straight away.
0: Oh. Well, there you bloody go.
15: So I mean, it took me less than 5 minutes.
0: Surely that's all we need. We don't need to have a postal campaign that is utterly pointless.
15: Correct. I totally agree. It's called personal responsibility.
0: Why, how can anyone defend, you know, having people turn up on the day and expect to have their vote counted?
15: I know. Most other countries don't allow it, but hey, it's there. We've got plenty of time. We've been given plenty of warning. I mean, I don't watch the TV news. I only listen to radio. And I'm pretty average on the computer, and I could do it.
0: Yeah, well, you know, I knew that mine were up to date, but just while I was talking to you, I've checked mine, and I'm there. I'm good to go. You're exactly right.
15: Yeah, that easy. So thank you for having this discussion. It's prompted me to do something about it.
0: Oh, I'm so glad. I'm really glad, and I'm glad it was useful that you could update your information. Ken, good morning to you.
16: Morning, Kerry. I thought I'd ring you because I worked the 2017 election when this voting on the day come in and the weeks leading up to it, and there were three different groups who didn't have a clue the election were on.
0: Oh my God.
16: To enroll on the day. The first was because I was ex-army, I was sent to one of the army camps.
0: Yeah.
16: And olders were training to go through Iraq in Taji.
0: Yeah.
16: So they had no idea they'd been out training. And they
0: came
16: back.
0: Okay. Well, that's okay. That's fair enough.
16: Second lot were in prison on remand, and some of them didn't even know where their last address was. One of them, his mother had died, and his father was dying. He didn't know which was his last address, so he had to get the prison officers to find out. So they were the first two groups. The third group will surprise you. We spent several days there, and the election commission were cunning and they put it in the entrance to the mess hall or the dining hall of a university. And there were people on the day coming in and saying, what are you doing here? What's this about? This is university students. This is our future leaders. They had no idea the election was on.
0: For God.
16: So they registered. So, yeah, I thought, that's not a very good idea. But when you work it, it's like, oh, okay. People have got on with their lives and they've just forgot that there's an election on.
0: I could understand if you were locked away doing top secret training and you wouldn't know that an election was on. Perhaps you'd forget which month it was or something. But the university students, that's a bit of a worry.
16: Yeah, and that was a surprise to me. And we were very busy there all week. I think we were there about a week. And on the actual election day, there were lots of people signing up. And even though we'd been at their mess hall all week, they had not realised what it was for.
0: Oh, that's concerning.
16: And these are meant to be
0: like, we all have different skills and different capabilities, and I'm good at some things and absolutely hopeless at others, but a basic understanding of the world around you, I think, should be a core requirement of being able to vote.
16: Yes, well, you sometimes wonder, don't you? I mean, you only have to look at Parliament.
0: Yeah, quite. Well, we get the government we deserve. Like, we can moan all we like, but if this is the standard of voter, then we've got exactly the government we deserve.
16: Yes, but I thought you'd find it interesting because, they weren't. I've heard people ring up before and say, oh, you're without the dropkick. Well, it wasn't the dropkick. It was actually, there were the guys in prison, but they were on remand. They weren't actually convicted. Some of them did have a long record.
0: Well, I also don't think everybody in prison is a dropkick.
16: No. Some of them are very intelligent. They just make mistakes.
0: Yeah, exactly. So what do you think the answer should be, Ken? Like, having worked it, what do you think is fair?
16: I still think that two-week lead-in and even resisting right up to the day actually seem to work very well. You've probably got a greater, and as they pointed out, the count afterwards took no longer. You've still got to count the votes.
0: Yeah.
16: You've still got to go through the same process. And our paper voting system is much better than the US using voting machines when they're privately up.
0: So you would keep it open right to the day, having worked on?
16: Yes. Yeah, just people have a life. They might be working hard out, trying to earn their cash to live. Might have 2-3 jobs.
0: But seriously, all you have to do is do vote.nz.
16: Yeah, well, not everyone's got internet that well.
0: You can go to the library.
16: Yeah.
0: I mean, if people are willing to take up arms to fight to get the vote, you should be willing to take a bus to the library to register. Shouldn't you? News Talk ZB 925.
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0: News Talk ZB. Pete, I think you're misrepresenting me, but maybe not. Kerry, it seems a little hypocritical of you to keep harping on about people not voting. Only last week you were clear you didn't want me to vote, as I've only lived here 23 years and only have permanent residency. All my police service, paying taxes, children having jobs here, my wife contributing to the health of local people, clearly doesn't count for diddly squat, says Pete. I don't think I was ranting on about not being able to vote, was I? Helen, were you listening to me about the... I can't remember getting on a huge hobby horse about that. I was interested as to why people wouldn't. But I could understand why people would keep two passports. I thought I was fairly down the middle on that one. That wasn't one of my... the hobby horses in my particular stable. I didn't think. I may be wrong. God knows I don't remember everything that comes out of my mouth. Ash, good morning to you.
22: Good morning, Kerry. Just a full disclosure, I am currently a candidate for ACT Party in the Waikato, and okay. I just really enjoyed your opening monologue. Want to just highlight one key thing. When you broke from your original introduction, an ad played that said, reminding people to choose the Māori role or go the general role, and these are the ads I'm seeing in my gym constantly as well on the LED screens. I just feel like it's a wasted opportunity to just remind everyone, all of the Kiwis, hey, all of you, please make sure you register, things have changed, and just get on with the job. And I actually congratulate you for the way you described it at the start as well, that we should all be taking our responsibility seriously. I mean, me as a candidate, all the door knocking we're doing, we're reminding everyone the rules have changed. Please make sure your enrollment details are correct and the Electoral Commission has all the right details. You can't just rock up on the day. So it's not really that hard.
0: I know. It's not that hard.
22: Also, I just question the money that's getting spent on just sending the one message. Why can't it be a message for everyone, reminding everyone to be ready? The elections are coming.
0: And maybe it will encourage people to do their homework as well. Look at the different policies, see who they're aligned with. Do one of those dinky little tests that come out that ask you all sorts of questions about your thoughts on the treaty and health and education, and then they'll align you with a party that has policies that most match. You know, there's a thousand different ways to be informed.
22: 100%, you know, and as you've pointed out, there will be all sorts of lovely town hall debates happening going on. Do your shopping. I mean, we're going to have Paul Hendry in Hamilton this weekend. You know, yeah. I encourage people to come along, have a listen. Maybe you'll like what he says.
0: Yeah, absolutely. And I mean, I think my son-in-law's going to a Barbara Edmonds town hall debate. I'm looking at the both Labour and National in my electorate in Northcote. Their local candidates are, or the, you know, their sitting MP and the Labour candidate are hosting town hall meetings on every subject. It's there is absolutely no excuse not to be informed. And it doesn't matter who you vote for so long as you've thought about it.
22: That's it. That's the most important part. And just one last point. The Labour Party has such a big sway over the unions. Surely they can get the message out, well, overnight, to send an email out to all the members. Hey, by the way, election is coming. Make sure you're enrolled and just get on with it.
0: Yeah, absolutely. Thank you, Ash. Thanks. I didn't realise we need to remind our 20-year-old boys to enrol. This is their first time voting, so of course they won't be enrolled. I'm onto it. Good on you. And the Electoral Commission can send us a small donation to the NZME coffers for doing the work for them. News Talk ZB 931.
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30: With Your Ride, New Zealand's number one taxi app, download Your Ride today. Finance Minister Nicola Willis says increasing power generation is the only solution to surging energy prices. The opportunities on offer in Auckland are thought to be driving its appeal as New Zealand's leading student city, named in the latest QS Best Student Cities rankings at 26th in the world. Around 3,000 workers at the Ministry of Business, Innovation and Employment are holding stop work meetings this morning over the Ministry's approach to collective bargaining. The fight to stop housing replacing Canterbury's Pegasus Golf Course is heading to Parliament, with a petition signed by more than 16,000 people to be presented today. Port Chalmers is gearing up for its busiest cruise season yet, with the ODT reporting 85 cruise ships are due to visit Dunedin this season, up from 69 last year. How a teenage hacker's pizza order led to a cyber empire. Read the story at nzherald.co.nz. Back to Kerry Wardham.
0: Malcolm, thank you very much. And today we're talking with Katie from About Health about Lester's Oil, a premium fish oil supplement. 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
0: And if someone's sitting there thinking, goodness, I've been listening to these ads for years, getting a bit older, I've been meaning to try something like this, what would you say to them?
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0: Thank you so much, Katie.
3: Kerry Woodham.
0: Bruce, good morning to you.
6: Yeah, morning, Kerry. You sound happy today.
0: So I am.
6: That's good. Right, okay, firstly, Australia, you have to register to vote or enroll to vote 30 days before the election. And I think if the Australians can do it, anybody in the world can do it. Now, I'll give you an example of what happens and the disaster that occurred, or some of the one disaster that I know of that occurred last election was there was a couple, I won't say where the electorate is, but there was a couple, yes, I will, it's in one of the Hamilton electorates. And what happened was the people closed their business because they're busy, work 7 days a week in it. And so they said, right, we've got time, we'll go down to vote. They've always done it. And so they turned up. The place was absolutely packed.
0: Yeah.
6: And the person came up to them and said, look, I'm sorry. You know, look, we've got so many late, you know, late enrollers, and they take so long to do. You know, we'll do our very best to get everyone through.
0: Yeah.
6: 6 o'clock came. They, of course, by law, you have to close the voting booth, and they missed out. And yet they'd done everything right, enrolled.
0: Wasn't there a special desk for those who had already enrolled?
6: No. Not that I was not there, Kerry. So, you know, this is something which I heard secondhand, but, you know, I've every reason to believe this particular thing.
0: Thank you, Bruce. Somebody said that they went, oh, here we are. We're semi-rural. At the last election, the queue for those enrolling on the day was out the door. Fortunately, they had someone there asking the question, and they were delighted when we said we were enrolled. We were sent directly to the voting desk. So hopefully that is what happened. Just sitting in my car in Pack and Save car park, updated my electorate using a cell phone. Pretty easy. Thank you for the reminder. My absolute pleasure. Tony says you bang on right. I'm sure the Electoral Commission could use Facebook as part of their awareness campaign. It reaches even the most dispossessed people, and it's time people took responsibility for themselves instead of being dumbed down, everything being dumbed down to the lowest common denominator, says Tony. It is 19 to 10.
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0: thing is, it mucks up the count on the other end. And that's what takes so long for us to determine who is going to be the government, because seats are going in and out due to the late counting and verification of these late enrolments. That's what holds up the whole counting. So we need to go away.
1: The Electoral Commission, and I don't understand how they say this, says that it's not going to speed up the count. I don't understand why it wouldn't. If there's fewer to count, why wouldn't it speed it up?
0: The count will take place, but it's the verification of the late enrolments.
1: That's right.
0: And when you have a close run seat, that's what will slow it down further. So I'd say the counting time now. They have it set, but these late day enrolments and voting, they would extend it further in a close run seat or party vote. That's what would add to the time. But if they can't get organised, they don't deserve a vote.
1: No. That's what I tend to think too. But according to the Electoral Commission, they say that the counting of the votes is going to take as long as it did last time. And I don't understand why. They say the stated intent of the government's reform, like to not allow same-day enrolment, was to speed up the count by reducing the number of special votes. With late enrolment increasing in recent years, the number of special votes has increased hugely, from about 1 in 10 in 2011 to 1 in 5 in the last election. So the long-term trend we've seen, says the Electoral Commission, is people updating their enrolments at the time they vote or close to when they want to vote. We think sometimes it's because they're not clear whether they want to vote or not. They're still undecided, so they don't know whether they want to vote or not. They leave it late in the process. Overseas votes are a really big part of it. We're forecasting, based on past trends, that the number of overseas votes is going to increase. They're all special votes, mostly Australia and UK. More special votes means more time counting, because counting votes is a strictly legal process that mostly takes place on paper. And he said because of the overseas votes, it's going to take as long as it takes. They do a second count of the ordinary votes. They do the special votes, scrutinising the rolls, all that sort of thing. And he says it's just going to take as long as it takes. I find that really hard to believe, though. If there were 500,000 special votes and you get that cut down to, say, 300,000, surely that makes life easier for them, doesn't it? Maybe not. Mark, good morning.
2: Yeah, hi, Kerry. I'm a first-time caller, so I'm ringing from my car, so hopefully you can hear me.
1: I can. Thank you. Nice to have you on board.
2: I totally agree with you. I don't believe if you've lived in the country in the last 5 years, even if you've got a dual passport, I don't see why you should be able to vote if you haven't been here for a whole election cycle. And the other thing is, I guarantee the reason overseas people aren't on the electoral roll, the students, are they don't want the government to be able to find them to pay back their student debt. So I'd hazard a guess to say that's why they're not enrolled. You know, and also a lot of people in New Zealand who, for various reasons, are trying to avoid detection will not go on the electoral roll. But you shouldn't be able to vote on the day. You shouldn't be able to enlist on the day. If you can't do it 30 days before, with all the advertising, all the stuff you get sent in the mail, etc., I don't believe you should be able to vote. And certain parties won't like that, because those sort of people will probably be voting that way. But you'd really have to question the intelligence of somebody that can't organise themselves a couple of weeks out before an election and have to turn up on the day and make a decision. So I just think we need to grow up as a country and stop pandering to people who can't organise themselves. Really,
1: absolutely. A texter said at least those who turn up on the day should be asked to bring their own crayons to to fill in the vote.
2: Well, I would have thought that, but I would have said it on the radio.
1: We're
2: too apathetic towards people who will moan about who gets voted.

0: voted in and what their agenda is. People know months before an election, even with all the lolly scramble in an election, who they're going to vote for. I don't generally vote on election day because I work in an emergency service, so I might be on shift. So what I do is I vote as soon as the booths are open and go and do it that way. There's so much chance to vote. Why do you have to do it on the day? And even try to enroll on the day. It's just ridiculous.
1: I couldn't agree more, Mark. I did quite like the idea, though, of voting on the day because it was a special thing to do. I used to, I'd take my young daughter before she was old enough to vote and we'd go out and we'd have, make a day of it. Because to me, it's something really precious and I don't take it for granted and I don't take it lightly.
0: Oh, look, I just don't think you have any right to moan if you don't vote. And it's like local body elections as well. And look, I don't have a particular sway. I don't particularly like any of them. But I honestly... people don't vote for mayors and then they vote about a green agenda or whatever. If you don't vote, just shut up, really. I just can't be bothered with you because...
1: Same.
0: More than often, those are the people who don't vote and that's why these people get in. So, just be part of the process or sort of shut up, really.
1: Agreed. Thank you, Mark. Apparently, I was quite strident about people who weren't citizens not voting. I don't recall that. Love your show. It was something you had a strong opinion on last week, re-citizenship voting. As someone who's been here for 59 years, I wouldn't be able to vote. I was annoyed by your position, says Jason, in a loving way. Okay. Well, I've changed my mind in a week. I think if you have been here for 59 years and you have been paying taxes, you've got more right to vote. Maybe it was me reading texts out or something. I think you've got more right to vote than a student who owes $300,000 and has never lived in New Zealand since they buggered off. I think you've got more right to vote than they have. I'm sure that's what I would have said. I might have to go back and listen to my own self. How utterly awful. News Talk ZB, it is 9 to 10.
2: 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G'day, Paul.
3: 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As the night straw in New Zealand, we've been working hard to get some great savings to exotic destinations. 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
1: 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Kerry, I've been flat out door knocking for a particular party these last few weeks. My summation so far is yes, they know there's an election coming up. Secondly, they are completely undecided. Interesting. So many of you have checked your enrolments on vote.nz. Just in my car between appointments, says Rosie, took me 30 seconds to check my enrolment details. So many of you know. This is all about the Nats trying to negate the youth vote. They know the youth don't register in advance, usually first time. They're taking the piss out of democracy. If the youth don't care enough about their vote to register, to enrol and register, if the youth are just coming along because they think, oh, what are those flags? What are all those people doing? Oh, yeah, might as well. Nah. Take it seriously. Understand it. All these bloody special votes and late votes and unenrolled votes take so long for the people to enrol them at the booths and then the scrutineers to tally them, hence the ridiculously long wait. You don't understand the Electoral Commission. And. Susie says, the elderly, the younger voters, the disabled are not organised. On the day, you could just go, coming to pick you up to vote. Come on, let's go. Well, on behalf of the elderly, the young and the disabled, I'd say they're not all disorganised. I'd say there are a lot of young people and older people and disabled people who are very organised. In fact, I'd imagine especially the elderly and the disabled would have to be extremely organised. Otherwise, they'd never get anywhere. They'd have to ring up and make sure they had transport if they weren't driving, or they'd have to make sure that there was the ability to get into the building if they were disabled in a way that they needed mobility aids. Susie, that's a bit mean. I think that's making enormous assumptions. We're coming up to the news at 10. Crikey, we got there in a hurry. And I didn't even get to some of my bits and pieces that I've got for you. 14 years. It's been 14 years since John Key did the Gangnam Style dance. Do you remember that going viral? You're lucky if you don't remember that, Helen. Gangnam Style has hit a new milestone, becoming the first K-pop music video ever to reach 6 billion views on YouTube. The music video features Psy's famous horse riding dance and a series of comedic scenes that became internet sensations. The 2012 smash remains one of the biggest viral hits in music history. Psy and Gangnam Style will take us to the news.

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7: It's 10 o'clock and right now 7 degrees in Christchurch. Kia ora, I'm Claire Sherwood. Emergency services are at a serious two-car crash on Springvale Road behind Clyde and Alexandra in central Otago. Emergency services were alerted to the scene before 9 a.m. to reports at least one person was trapped. Police say there are serious injuries and the road is closed, while the serious crash unit has been advised. Also today, the Finance Minister is defending the government's efforts to address inflation. Annual inflation surged to 4.1% due to a combination of rising global fuel prices and higher household electricity bills. Labour is criticising the government for failing to contain it. But Nicola Willis told Mike Hosking, National's doing more to increase power supply and ease power prices than Labour did.
8: We've doubled the consenting for renewable electricity generations. We've consented more than twice as much new generation in our 3 years in government than the last government achieved over 6 years.
7: More pressure on the government to honour the promise made to state and faith-based abuse survivors 2 years on from the Royal Commission of Inquiry. Survivors and their supporters are at Parliament today to deliver bouquets to MPs filled with flowers and foliage gathered at sites of abuse. Survivor Fa'afeke Taito says the ceremony, due to start now, is a reminder that less than 10% of the recommendations have been committed to.
9: The undiagnosed trauma that we as survivors had to live with all these years before the Royal Commission Inquiry. And the public should also support us in wanting justice.
7: While later today, the fight to stop housing replacing Pegasus Golf Course is heading to Parliament, a petition signed by more than 16,000 people will be presented at midday. Optimism in the minerals sector as the government reports strong growth. A one-year review of the government's minerals strategy shows exports have climbed from about $1 billion in 2023 to $2.5 billion this year. Gold production and employment have also increased, with the sector expected to generate more than $30 million in royalties this year. Minerals Council Chief Executive Josie Vidal says it's great news for New Zealand's economy.
10: The world wants minerals. We have some. Let's mine what we can responsibly. It's a win-win. More people earning money means more money in the economy, and we can't rely on everyone else for everything.
7: Demand for New Zealand avocados is changing, with less reliance on our trans-Tasman neighbour. Rabobank's latest exports report found exports in the latest season reached more than 3.4 million trays, down 9% due to wind damage. Exports to our biggest market, Australia, are dropping, while shipments to Asian markets are booming, with South Korea up 70%. Avocado Growers Association Chair Alistair Young says Australian demand's shrinking because of its own production.
11: Over the last 15 years, there's been a massive amount of new plantings in Australia. The uptake in the market increased greater than we expected. So Australia's not done for us.
7: And the legacy of COVID could be contributing to a surge in students needing extra help during exams. NZQA data shows special assessment condition applications have more than tripled in a decade. Secondary Principals Council Chair Steve McCracken says schools are seeing a range of factors behind the rise, from increasing mental health needs to students falling behind in curriculum achievement.
12: I suppose what we're seeing, hopefully, is the tail end of this COVID-19 pattern, where some of our students that are going through the assessments at the moment were affected by their home learning.
7: That's News Talk ZB News with Fisher Funds, New Zealand's most trusted KiwiSaver provider.
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13: News Talk ZB Sport. New Zealand are 230-6 in the 45th over against the West Indies in the fifth and final one-day cricket international at Barbados. Nick Kelly with 64, Will Young 56 have contributed half centuries, as has Tom Latham, who's 66 off 67 deliveries, and Mitch Santner just out for 13. The Black Caps have an unassailable 3-1 lead in the series. And a successful first outing as a retired international cricketer for Ben Stokes. The former England captain has hit an unbeaten 108 to lead Durham to a 5-wicket win in a one-day county match away against Derbyshire. Batting at number 4, Stokes's innings helped Durham reach their 257-run target with 5 balls to spare. And the match is Stokes's first since England's third test defeat to New Zealand last month, during which he announced his retirement before tea on the fourth day. New Zealand Newstalk ZB's international cricket coverage with Resene, premium quality paints and stains. Silver Ferns coach Dame Nolene Tauroa has acknowledged the weight Commonwealth Games gold carries in netball. New Zealand start the Glasgow programme against host Scotland on Saturday night, and Tauroa says the team know what they're chasing.
14: The vibe's still the same, the legacy around what Commonwealth Games means, and for netball to still have a pinnacle event other than our Netball World Cup next year. So, you know, it's still the holier grail for us.
13: And a chance to reflect for multi-talented rugby convert Paris Lokotui. This weekend she will be part of Matatu challenging the Blues for the Super Rugby Old Picky title. This time last year she was helping Tactics Netball win their first ANZ Premiership title.
15: In the beginning it was a bit rocky, but over the last 6 months I think it's been really smooth in terms of where I started and to where I am now, and just being able to be confident in that space and putting my body on the line for my teammates.
13: And that All-Picky final set to go 4:20 this Saturday at One New Zealand Stadium. I'm Leslie Murdoch, that's News Talk ZB News and Sport to 10:05. Kerry Woodham, she's with you next.
6: Weather with Smartgrass, a perfect lawn, even with muddy paws and busy kids.
7: Cloudy periods and showers about Banks Peninsula, but becoming fine by this afternoon. Light winds, afternoon northeasterlies, and a high of 13 degrees. The overnight low will be 2. Tomorrow, Thursday, looking mainly fine. There is the chance of a shower by night, northeasterlies, and the high will be 15 with 8 overnight. Then Friday, cloud clearing to fine and a high of 17. Right now in the city, it's approaching 8 degrees. You're up to date on News Talk ZB.
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7: Snorkel, the king of aerial lifting equipment. Good morning. Brougham Street, you're going to hit traffic there from Spencer through to Colombo. We've got a bit of traffic on Harrow Street at Aldwins Road. Again at Linwood Avenue, Papanui, Heaton and Innes. Again, Glendovie at Idris, slow from time to time. 40 years still here, globally backed and locally serviced. Snorkellifts.co.nz. Time saver traffic and travel.
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16: News Talk ZB, 7 past 10. Kerry Woodham with you through until midday. 0800 80 10 80 is the number to call. You can text me, 9292 ZBZB. And if you want to drop me a line, you can do that too, Kerry, at newstalkzb.co.nz. We have been talking about the Labour Party being unhappy that people can't just rock up on voting day and roll themselves onto the electoral roll and cast their vote as a special vote. The coalition government passed a law last year that said you have to be enrolled before you can vote. You can't just rock up on the day and go, oh, look at all the pretty flags and they've got sausages. Oh, might have one of those. Oh, might vote. There are reasons for special votes. Some people might be in hospital or you might be overseas for some reason. But I do think if you can't get your act together in time, are you really taking the responsibility of voting seriously? A couple of texters said I was going hard on permanent residents who shouldn't be able to vote. But I've just looked back at my editorial from Monday the 6th of July, and I repeat what Winston Peters said, that he's the one that says that our existing standard is far too lenient, that it should only be citizens that vote. And I pointed out Malawi, Ecuador and Chile are the only ones who, along with us, who allow non-citizens to vote. But then I immediately used it to jump on my favourite hobby horse and said, well, if you're not going to allow permanent residents to vote, why stop there? Do a basic comprehension test so that people who don't understand the concept of MMP and voting, they can go. And if you haven't made any payments on your student loan, used it as an immediate pivot to my favourite hobby horse. So I certainly in my editorial, I wasn't going hard on permanent residents not being able to vote. And in fact, I said, if you've lived overseas for longer than 10 years, you've got no skin in the game. Why should you be voting as opposed to a permanent resident who has lived here? So anyway, just updated my details. Thanks for your reminder. The cost of mailing everyone should be spent on advertising the vote.nz website, says Gary. Thanks, Kerry. I checked my enrolment and discovered that I was no longer enrolled. I'd changed emails and moved, so when they tried to get hold of me, they obviously couldn't. All signed up again now. Thanks for the reminder. My absolute pleasure, David. Just updated my address as we have moved, says another texter. Took under 90 seconds to check my status and change my address. I just needed a driver's license, a passport, or a real me login. Another says, doesn't a responsible parent encourage their youth to enrol? This will be our son's first year voting, and my husband and I would definitely be a huge play a huge part in getting him to enrol. We had a texter saying, look, the young are disorganised. And that is in response, the parents will help out. And the Electoral Commission is about to send out, was it 3.5 million letters? To let people know about the changes, that they won't just be able to rock up on the day and to make sure that people's details are correct. But as I pointed out, as I said myself, why would you be writing to 3.6 million New Zealanders and ask them to check their enrolment details are up to date? If, like my previous texter, you've changed address, you're not going to know that your details aren't up to date because they've sent it to the wrong address or the address that they previously had. So everybody whose details are correct will get their letter and go, cool, yeah, I know, I know my details are up to date. All those whose details are not up to date won't get the letter. What an exercise in bloody futility. All you have to do is spend some money on Newstalk ZB, vote.nz, free phone, which I'm not going to read out. You can do a little bit of work yourself. I might read it out a bit later. I don't have it right in front of me. There's a free phone, vote.nz. And as people have said, they've done it in a matter of seconds. Interesting. So, got that. I'll also play you, I don't know if you heard the CEO of TVNZ, Jodie O'Donnell, talking to Mike Hosking this morning. I think she was talking about how fabulous the Football World Cup had been for TVNZ. But he also asked her about why there was 16 minutes of the FIFA World Cup final before Ryan Fox was even mentioned.
17: Great that we actually had two fantastic stories to be celebrated on
18: that
17: night.
18: You just got them the wrong way around, and,
17: and
18: badly.
17: Look, that's really interesting. I expect what our news editorial team would have done is, looked at the audiences, and, as I've just experienced, we had over 2 million people on our platform for 39 days watching the world's biggest global sporting event. So I expect they would have looked at that. I mean, Ryan Fox was mentioned three times in the bulletin, in the first section, the second section, and also in the sports section. So I look at it as actually an opportunity to celebrate two great sporting moments.
18: So you would defend what I watched for 16 or 17 minutes as being good broadcast television, and you did the right thing?
17: Like I said, that's not the decision I make, but I expect the editorial team would have made the decision based on the audiences that they'd seen throughout the last 39 days.
18: Did you watch the bulletin as a viewer? Did you happen to watch the bulletin as a viewer?
17: I did watch the bulletin, yes.
18: You didn't think anything to yourself that maybe you'd got a few things wrong in the newsroom?
17: I think that we were able to actually celebrate everything that had happened on that day, you know, and we did again last night with Ryan Fox. We had a live interview with him last night and again this morning on breakfast as well.
16: So that was Jodie O'Donnell defending the 17 minutes of FIFA World Cup footage before Ryan Fox was mentioned. Given that we were discussing it yesterday, I thought you might like an update. There it is. Graham, a very good morning to you.
19: Yeah, hi, Kerry. How are you?
16: Good.
19: Hey, I just wanted to make a comment on the 30-day enrolment option. Yep. I think it's a good thing. For a reason I don't think anyone's discussed yet, when you go to vote in an election, sometimes you're not just voting in an election. So in 2020, the biggest turnout in the 18 to 25-year-old cohort in election history in New Zealand was that year. And the reason for that was not just Jacinda mania. I would put dollars on it that it was because there was a marijuana referendum on that same year. And so when I went to the voting booth, the line for on-day enrolment was almost exclusively 18 to 25-year-olds.
16: Yeah.
19: And I would again bet that they were standing there to make a vote that day because they wanted to legalise dope. Now, I don't know about you, but I'm not really that keen on someone turning up on the day because they couldn't get their SHIT together, sitting in a voting booth going eeny, meeny, miny, mo, on an issue that's going to potentially change the social fabric of New Zealand forever. And it wasn't just that referendum we had recently. There was one that the ACT Party put forward on euthanasia. So someone that doesn't even bother to get themselves enrolled in advance is suddenly making a decision on whether or not someone has the right to die with dignity. I mean, it's just bonkers that you would allow people who haven't done any research on this subject to stand in a voting booth and make an either-or call on the day. I fully support the law, basically.
16: Yeah, I think if we encourage people by, you know, carrot and stick to take voting more seriously, then we might get some more thought that goes into it. And I don't care who you vote for, as I've said a number of times. I really don't, so long as you know what you're voting for.
19: Exactly, and you've done some research on the topic and you understand the consequences of the decision that you're making for you and other people and that sort of thing. And I just can't see how anyone who can't even be bothered to spend the time to get organised to do that has done that sort of research. I just think this patronising, oh, people are busy line is just garbage. It's not a particularly big deal given the consequences of what you are doing. It is one of the most important things in life that you'll do. And if you can't put that before watching a bit more extra TV one night or something like that, then, you know, I'm sorry, but you've basically foregone the right as far as I'm concerned. I just don't buy this. People are too busy. Stick. It's just not true. They can't be bothered or they're too disorganised. Let's call it what it actually is, you know?
16: Absolutely. Thank you, Graham. News Talk ZB 1016.
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16: Kerry, I'm in my mid-60s. I've voted in every election since becoming eligible. It was a lot more difficult before the internet. However, we still managed. If you cannot do it in this day and age, then I really hope you have a B-day because I doubt you can wipe your own bum. Nice text. Thank you. Hello, Simon.
30: Hiya, Kerry. Hey, been a bit of a good chat this morning that you've been doing.
16: Yeah.
30: I'm firmly in the camp of if you can't get your bum into gear and register, then you're not invested in voting. You know, just read out there, it is so easy to do. It's so quick. There will always be an excuse for those people. And, okay, a lot of those people will be Green and Labour voters because it's Liberal, why should I, someone should be doing this for me attitude, and hence why Labor's the one protesting, because if you looked at this objectively, you think, well, National, if they thought they were going to lose a lot of voters, they would not be doing this. So effectively, you look at a demographic that possibly The more organised people in this country are the people that get themselves informed politically, that look at the big picture, aren't fooled by the quicker promises of handouts from Chris Hipkins, and are the people that are registering to vote.
16: I don't know about that. I know some very left voters, and they have their own businesses, they work hard, they volunteer,
30: Yeah.
16: I think it's a bit...
30: I agree with you. I agree with you that, like, probably 80% of their voters are organised. So probably I don't mean to tar them with that brush.
16: No.
30: But it's that last 8 to 10% that Labor's worried that they'll miss out on.
16: I don't know. I think it would be both sides. I'm not willing to take a political stance on this one, but perhaps you're right. I mean, why would National have changed it unless they thought there were votes for them?
30: In that case, the change they've made is very fair then. It's very fair. It's across the board. They haven't said anyone that's voting a colour that isn't blue can't vote on the day. And also, in respect to Winston Peters' latest policy, I'm not 100% behind that, but I do believe that you should have skin in the game in New Zealand before you can have a vote. Not necessarily full citizenship, but there should be a criteria set where you've paid tax for a certain amount of time, maybe 12 months. There should be a criteria set that you can't just fly in here, you've been here 3 weeks and you got the right to vote. You just happen to be here at the right time.
16: I think you do. There are some criteria. Yeah, you have to have lived in New Zealand continuously for 12 months or more.
30: Okay, that's an excellent one. And also to have been in some form of employment or something that shows that you're in the system. You're here. You're a person that's invested in New Zealand. Then you, no matter where you've come from, then you deserve to vote. But that criteria would need to be taken a bit of time and thought over and be bipartisan what the criteria is.
16: But also, equally, I think anyone who's lived overseas for longer than two election cycles should not be allowed to vote. And now, you know, it's like the idea of people who want conservation land, who don't tramp, who've never visited it. They just like the idea of having conservation land. It's like people who live in big, busy, exciting cities like the idea of a little green haven that just wambles along, that doesn't actually do anything. It's just pretty and nice to be there. They have this utopian vision of New Zealand that they want to keep without, if they've got no skin in the game, bugger them.
30: Very true. I mean, I've lived out in New Zealand for 16 years, but I voted in the country that I lived in because, again, I was paying taxes very much in the system there, and I didn't vote in New Zealand because to be honest, I didn't feel like I was in New Zealand enough to just have a stick for the next government that I was basically living out of the country for.
16: Yeah.
30: If there was an election, when I was coming back, if there's an election 6 months beforehand, I probably would have tried to have voted. But, it comes down to your own point of interest, and I knew I was out of the country for many years, and I 100% agree with you on people that don't pay back their student loans. They should lose the right to vote.
16: Thank you, Simon. News Talk ZB 1025.
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16: Newstalk ZB. Anne says, hearing Jodie O'Donnell explain why we had 16 minutes of FIFA World Cup coverage before TV1 featured Ryan Fox's open win, and initially for only 2 minutes, shows how out of touch TVNZ is with their audience and celebrating the success of a Kiwi. And another says, Liz says, Jodie O'Donnell should be a politician. She was so good at not directly answering Mike's query about the very bad decision to show the long footage of the football before Ryan's incredible golf result. Very disappointed in her. It was a shame they didn't ask the question about commercial obligations. I'd have been really interested to know whether their commercial obligations interfered with the editorial decision making, because that would have been, that would be concerning, I think. Chris says, I've just pulled over and checked online for my wife and myself. Took maybe 60 seconds, but I didn't have to deal with my dribble bib getting in the way though. Thank you, Chris. Stephen says, wouldn't it be a delicious irony if Paul Henry was the next government's broadcasting minister and he brought the curtain down on the two state-owned media platforms? They're hopelessly biased in favour of the handout parties on the left, and we can't afford them either, says Stephen. I would be sad to see Radio New Zealand go. I think it does serve a purpose and it gets to places we can't. And can play shows that we can't otherwise play as a commercial network. I think television's on the way out, isn't it? Scott says, in the final 2023 results, special votes leaned more left than they did on election night. Greens and Te Pāti Māori both gained. National and ACT were weaker, and that shifted seats. National down 2, Greens up 1, Te Pāti Māori up 2, meaning National and ACT could not govern on their own and required New Zealand first. I'm digressing slightly. Another issue I feel strongly about is students voting, says Peter. I live in Dunedin. Certain candidates will target the students, knowing that they have green socialist left leanings. Unfortunately, 99% of those students are not ratepayers. They're typically only in the city for 3 to 5 years, but their vote has a huge influence on the final outcome, which is, in my opinion, patently unfair. Personally, I believe that only ratepayers should be allowed to vote in local body elections, because effectively what you're voting for is the decisions that will impact upon your rates. If you're not a ratepayer, then you don't have a serious stake in the city or the outcome of your vote. If you're not paying rates, then sure, you'll vote for cycleways instead of drainage, because you're not actually having to front up for the cost. Peter, no, I would disagree with you. I mean, through rents, you're paying in part rates. And just because you're renting doesn't mean you're invested. You're not invested in the city. Now, there are a lot of people who are renting who have children, who love the city in which they live. You might have a point about the students just being blow-ins and blow-outs. But I don't think only ratepayers should vote in local body elections, because I think renters are every bit as invested in the cities in which they live. News Talk ZB, it is 10:31.
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15: With Your Ride, New Zealand's number one taxi app, download Your Ride today. Supporters and survivors of abuse in state and faith-based care are delivering bouquets to MPs gathered from abuse sites across Aotearoa. They're pressuring the government to honour its promises to survivors 2 years since the Commission of Inquiry. Auckland ratepayers can submit from late next month on plans to intensify housing. The hybrid proposal meets government demands for more housing, but focuses denser developments around transport hubs. Owners of the revived King's Quarry in North Auckland's Wainui claim its expanded operations are emitting less and will give the local construction sector a huge boost. Springvale Road is closed near Central Otago's Alexandra after a two-car crash with serious injuries and one person trapped in a car. 18,500 people have signed a petition urging Christchurch Council to rethink putting millions into Christchurch Cathedral's redevelopment despite low public support. And the Black Caps have made 268 for 9 in their 50 overs after being put in by the West Indies. The West Indies innings is yet to start. All Blacks fans miss out as New Zealand rugby shifts more tests overseas. See Gregor Paul's full column at nzherald.co.nz. Back to Kerry Woodham.
16: Malcolm, thank you. It is 24 minutes to 11. One of New Zealand's most influential GPs is warning the health system is too focused on hospitals and not enough on primary care. Dr. Brian Betty, who you may have heard on this show before, is signing off as General Practice New Zealand Chair this week and is about to join the Health New Zealand Board. He believes New Zealand has reached a pivotal moment in how it plans and delivers Healthcare. Dr. Brian Betty joins me now. A very good morning to you.
4: Good morning, Kerry. Nice to be here.
16: Why on earth? Talk about frying pan fire. What sort of sucker for punishment are you to go on the Health New Zealand board?
4: Well, look, I think, New Zealand's been through quite a road the last few years in terms of reforms and where we're at. I think the system is sort of starting to settle down a bit and start to look forward, I think, as to what happens next over the next 5 to 10 years. And I think we're at a really, really important juncture to think about what type of health system we want and what that looks like in 5 to 10 years' time. So, I'm up for the challenge.
16: Well, good on you. And it is, and not only have there been a lot of changes within the way health is delivered, there's also been a lot of changes within the health field itself. Like we were talking the day before about Wegovy or the different, fat jabs. And many people rang in to say that they'd lost 15 kilos. They weren't taking medication for cholesterol. They were, some of them had given up smoking because it stops other cravings, lessened the drinking. Should we be looking more at prevention rather than cure?
4: Oh, look, I think we have to. And that's one of my points about we often end up talking about emergency departments. We talk about hospitals, and these are incredibly, incredibly important aspects of our health system. What we don't talk a lot about is the primary care system, the community system and general practice, and that prevention of problems and what actually happens. So things like access to Wegovy for weight loss, for instance, that occurs in the community. It's community access to medical care that does that. And yes, you're right. If you can lose weight with a medication like that, which has a number of other positive benefits, then you reduce the problems down the track. And that lessens the pressure on emergency departments and hospitals. So everything is connected. So prevention or early intervention and access to that, I think, is absolutely critical for our health system going forward.
16: I think I heard, and I'm sure it had been explained before, but Dr. Retty, when he was Minister for Health, talking about that continuum of healthcare and that if one bit gets clogged or jammed, then everything gets clogged and jammed. So if you've got the GPs who are overworked, the EDs become overworked, if you haven't got the community care for people when they need to come out of the hospital, then round we go again.
4: That's exactly what we see. So in those areas of the country where we do have general practice shortages or GP shortages, we see increased pressure on emergency departments and hospitals, and that's very, very well documented. But the actual same thing happens. So if you don't get access to the hospital because it is full or the waiting lists are full, then that falls back on the general practice and again back on the community, and it becomes a bit of a closed loop and problems start to compound. So yeah, it's really, really important that we think of the whole system and how one part will affect another, because that's always, always the way. And as I've said, we often see these reports about emergency departments and what are happening, that they're like the canary in the mine.
16: Yeah.
4: It's just a symptom of where pressures are building up in the system, and we need to think about how to relieve those pressures. And certainly my belief, having been around this for a number of years, is that primary care and general practice and having access to quality general practice is absolutely critical to early intervention and prevention to take that pressure off those other services.
16: Well, when you talk about quality, GP, it's changed. The field of general practice has changed so much. Mm. I used to have the same GP for years and years and years, and they knew everything about you. They took a holistic view to health. Now it's been bought out by a chain. Most of them only work 2 to 3 days a week, the GPs. I haven't seen this. I've recently changed practices. Mm. They couldn't give me a prescription, an emergency prescription for asthma. But if I paid to do a telephone consult, they could. I'm not sure that you, as a lovely GP, and the few remaining lovely GPs that know families and know the family, know everybody. I think the days of Dr. Finlay's casebook are long gone.
4: Look, perhaps that's the case. What's really interesting about what you've just said is the absolute truth of what you've just said. So there's huge international data and research on this, that if you have continuity, and by that I mean seeing the same primary care practitioner over time, what the studies show is you have less ED admissions, you have less hospital admissions, and you actually live longer. Big, big study out of Norway, 2.5 million patients showed that. So this is what I mean. So what you're reflecting there is some changes that have started to occur in the system. And it's not general. There's still a lot of general practices where you will end up seeing your own doctor for want of a better word. But we need to start to think about what exactly it is we need in the system going forward, and how do we incentivize or make or ensure that we go down that path. This issue of continuity is talked about a lot in the general practice sector, and it's a really, really important concept, because again, you've tapped into it. If every time you see someone new, you have to just recount your whole history and sort of go back over it.
16: They complain they don't have enough time with patients. But if you're giving them, and as I'm getting older, there's more and more to tell, you know, it's like you've wasted half the appointment just filling them in, and you don't remember everything, you know, that might relate to it.
4: Yeah, and those are some of the problems we're seeing, because we do have an aging population, we do have more complexity, general practices is expected to do more. So these issues around continuity, I think, are pretty, pretty core to what we want the system to move to or reorientate to. And so this comes down to, I suppose, my thinking about this is about, well, where are we going to be in 5 years? Where are we going to be in 10 years in terms of the type of high-quality general practice we want in this country? And that I think is a really, really important question for the system.
16: I don't think they can be unbought, though, can they? Like, when you've got those GP practices that are being swallowed up by the huge supermarket-style GP practice companies, then they can't be unbought, can they?
4: Look, the corporate ownership is part of the environment we have in New Zealand. I think more the issue, if you look, I think about 15% of general practice across New Zealand is corporately owned now. So that's fine. And look, I mean, and that is an important part of the system. Mm. However, I think we've got to think ahead and sort of say, look, do we want 50%, 100% of the sector to be corporately owned? Or do we need to ensure that we have choice for patients, that they can choose where to go to, that they can still choose to see a general practitioner or a GP at a practice ownership practice where the GP has ownership and they have continuity or not. And I think that issue of choice for the patient is really, really important in the system, so that patients can have access, but they have access to choice and they have access to where they choose to get their care, because it delivers

0: starting to miss in the system.
1: We really are. And how do we change that? I mean, are Labor's 3 GP visits per person throughout the country going to change anything?
0: I wouldn't have thought there were the GPs available
1: to give that kind of service.
0: Well, there's issues around workforce. We know that we do have a GP workforce shortage at this point. There are issues about what that would look like in practice, which hasn't been detailed yet. So I would wait to see what rolled out there. I think the answer to the question is we need to think very hard about the stability of general practice, how we encourage clinical ownership, because I think that's the key to it. So having GPs or nurses that own practices are committed to the practices, are committed to their locality and the population they serve is really, really important. So that concept of skin in the game, I think, is very, very important. And we know that, again, from studies, that where that does exist, that you do get improvement in terms of quality and what actually occurs. So, yeah, I think these issues are actually really important.
1: What about people's trust in the healthcare system? Because, you know, I've heard from people working in hospitals that they will send invitations to people to come for bowel screening or breast screening, or the GP's referred them to a specialist appointment. There's a van that will go and pick up the people to bring them to the appointments. They still choose not to come. I mean, you can lead a horse to water, but you can't make it drink. How do you instill and inspire or regain trust in the system?
0: Look, that's a good question. One of the things I would say, I think we do hear a lot of negativity around the health system. You know, you hear about EDs being overflowing, hospitals being full, workforce shortages, general practice. I think we still fundamentally have a very good medical system in New Zealand, and for the majority of the population. And my worry is that over time that starts to ebb away, and we've got to be very, very careful about that. I think the other thing I'd say, it's very big. So if you look at the health system in New Zealand, I mean, the spend on it is about $32 billion a year. It's 10% of GDP. It's the biggest employer in terms of 100,000 across the country. Just in general practice alone, the consultations we know about are 23 million a year.
1: We're going to take a short break here, otherwise the ads will come crashing in on us. I'll be back with Dr. Brian Betty very, very shortly.
2: Hi, I'm Andrew Bell from Bell, Lamb and Trotter. A year after bringing water cremation to New Zealand, this gentler, more eco-friendly way to say farewell has been chosen by over 70% of families in our care. We're proud to be the first funeral home to offer this environmentally sensitive alternative, ensuring your loved ones are honoured in a way that reflects their values and wishes. Talk to us about water cremation or find out more at bellamtrotter.co.nz. We're here for you. Always.
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2: We're talking to Dr. Brian Betty, former chair of General Practice New Zealand, joining the Board of Health New Zealand as of tomorrow. So it's our last chance where he can speak freely. Tony says Dr. Brian Betty is a fantastic advocate for better healthcare. It's great. You'll have a voice on the Health New Zealand board. Right. So we'd got to the point where you said there were 23 million visits to GPs. Mm.
3: Yeah, contacts with GPs. So, and that's all we track. There's a lot more that goes on. So I suppose my point is it's a very, very large, very complex system in New Zealand. And I think for the majority of people, they do get very good care. Yeah. We know there's problems with disparity, with Māori Pacific outcomes. We know there's problems in the system, and there is, and we tend to focus on that. But there is, I think we do have a very good system, and we need to maintain that, and we need to be focused on how we improve it and how we move it forward. And some of the issues you've talked about in terms of access and quality and, you know, continuity, those things, we really need to discuss as a society about what we want going forward.
2: So as you join the Health New Zealand board, what do you hope to achieve during your time there? What will you be focused on?
3: Oh, look, my background, my expertise is obviously primary care and general practice and community care. I think for me, the big challenge here is to really start to think of the system as one system. I mean, I think what did happen over the reforms, things tended to silo, that hospitals were hospitals, EDs were EDs, general practice is general practice. And as we talked about, everything is connected. So for me, it's starting to think about as this idea of a continuum of one system and how we actually strengthen each part of those systems so that people do get choice, they get access to quality care when they need it and how they need it, and they get access to preventative care as well. For me, those are really key issues we need to be focused on and thinking about.
2: And are we training sufficient GPs to meet future demand? Will the nurse practitioners, has that helped, you know, fill the gap?
3: Oh, there's definitely a diversification in terms of roles, nurse practitioners, prescribing nurses, extended care paramedics in general practice. We're seeing that start to evolve, but we do need more general practitioners. So the numbers through Otago and Auckland through medical school have been increased. We know we have the Waikato Medical School coming online, which is going to have a focus on rural and general practice, which I think is a positive. So those things, however, I suppose my comment is that though, for that to occur, I mean, we're looking at 4 to 5 years down the track for those graduates start to come through. And those graduates need to start to choose general practice as a positive place to be, to work in the community, to actually do the work in the community. So I think, you know, general practice is a fantastic career. It's a fantastic thing to do, and we don't talk about that enough. And it's a very satisfying career. So we need more of those medical graduates coming through choosing general practice.
2: I couldn't think of a better advocate for general practice. Thank you very much for your service, Dr. Betty, over the years. Thank you for your availability over the years as well. And I wish you the very best of luck and good times and good outcomes on the Health New Zealand Board.
3: Okay. Thanks very much, Kieran. Thank you for the chance to have a chat.
2: News Talk ZB, it is 6 to 11.
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5: News Talk ZB. Only time for the song now. And it's Don Henley because he turns 79 today. What a life. This is his 1985 solo hit, The Boys of Summer. Next hour, I'd like to have a look at the Christchurch-based rugby league consortium, the Southern Orcas. We can sustain two football clubs. Can we sustain two rugby league franchises? Would the Orcas be able to generate the same love, the same faith, the same enthusiasm as the Waz? Love to hear from you on this after 11. In the meantime, the Boys of Summer will take us to the news.

0: Hi, Stephen Fleming here. I used to be a captain, but most people know me as the Fujitsu guy. We're now General. We've changed our name, but not who we are. You can expect the same trusted quality and service that has made us New Zealand's favourite air. So, there you have it. Other than our name, nothing's changed. Not even me. Except now I'm the General guy. Come home to comfort. Just get a General. It's New Zealand's favourite air.
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3: We're talking again about AI, which has been a thematic that Frank and I have been talking for some time on, just because it keeps changing. 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It's prompted him to think about a few different ways that it's helped. The question we're kind of going to set you up and try to answer is a lot of this frontier AI technology that's being introduced to allow you to collaborate on your portfolio potentially, is it a positive, a help, or is it a hindrance?
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9: It's 11 o'clock and right now 10 degrees in Christchurch. Kia ora, I'm Claire Sherwood. The architect of a new bill before Parliament appears unfazed it could be a breach of the Bill of Rights. Attorney General Chris Bishop's warned National colleague Tom Rutherford's No Body, No Parole bill could lead to arbitrary and unfair detention. It would forbid parole for murderers refusing to reveal where they hid their victims. Rutherford says issues raised by Bishop can be addressed after the bill passes its first reading today.
10: In his Section 7 report, he has provided some suggested changes that the committee could enact to the legislation to ensure that it doesn't breach the Section 7 or the Bill of Rights any further.
9: In other news today, Nicola Willis says she's still looking closely into the option of breaking up the supermarket duopoly. The Economic Growth Minister has told the Post she expects to release advice, including a cost-benefit analysis, before the election. Here's business reporter Michael Sergal.
11: Willis says there's clear evidence the grocery market is less competitive than in some countries, but National still hasn't decided on a final grocery policy. New Zealand First wants to force Foodstuffs to break New World and Pack and Save into separate companies. ACT believes the best approach is reducing red tape.
9: Concerns people may have brought nitrous oxide canisters in bulk ahead of tighter government restrictions. Large canisters of gas, known as NANGs, were classed as a psychoactive substance last month. The gas can be inhaled to create a high, but also has legitimate uses in medicine, as well as making whipped cream. Senior political reporter Azaria Howell has the story.
12: Regulations were imposed one day after being formally notified rather than the 28-day norm. A cabinet paper says this was to reduce the risk of people stockpiling or shops having large discounts in sales ahead of restrictions coming into force.
9: Two people are injured, one moderately, after a crash near Central Otago's Clyde and Alexandra today. Emergency services were called to Springvale Road, where one person was trapped in a two-vehicle crash just before 9 a.m. St John says two people were assessed at the scene, with one taken to Dunstan Hospital in a moderate condition. Police say the serious crash unit has been advised. A night of crime in Christchurch spanning from Edgware to Hornby and ending in Riccarton. Police were called to Edgware Road around 2:20 after offenders used tools to break into a liquor store, stealing alcohol and cigarettes before fleeing. Around half an hour later, a vehicle was used to ram into Gopal's Dairy on Main South Road, Hornby. Senior Sergeant Tamish Kierkier says the offenders left in another vehicle, which was later found abandoned in Riccarton. Inquiries are continuing. And a major boost for South Island tourism, with the Hooker Valley track set to reopen in full. The country's longest suspension bridge opens on Tuesday, replacing the crossing closed by storm damage last April. It is expected to generate $167 million for the Mackenzie District over the next decade. Dock Operations Manager Sally Jones says they're grateful for visitors' patience while work was carried out, given the track is so iconic.
13: And I think there's been much anticipation around the new bridge because people anticipate that it too will be an attraction in its own right.
9: That's News Talk ZB News with Fisher Funds, New Zealand's most trusted KiwiSaver provider.
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14: And News Talk ZB Sport, New Zealand have posted 268 for 9 against the West Indies in the fifth and final dead rubber one-day cricket international at Barbados. Will Young made 56 off 63 balls, Nick Kelly reached 64 off 80, and Tom Latham clipped 69 off 71. And the Black Caps have an unassailable 3-1 lead in the series. News Talk ZB's international cricket coverage with Resene, premium quality paints and stains. Coach Dame Noling Tauroa estimates she's the most excited person in the Silver Ferns camp ahead of the Commonwealth Games. New Zealand are preparing to head north from their training base in Manchester following closed-door warm-up games. They open the tournament against hosts Scotland at 8 p.m. on Saturday. Tauroa Billet says she believes they're ready to bring their best.
15: I'm well planned, well prepped, and it's special to be back with the team and, of course, been in a pinnacle event such as Commonwealth Games. So far, so good, and I can't wait until we play.
14: Back here, Matatu's Paris Lokotui is understating her transition from donning netball shoes to rugby sprigs. In 12 months, she's gone from winning an ANZ netball premiership with the Tactics to playing Saturday's Super Rugby Opiki final. Lokotui is downplaying the refinements she's had to make for rugby.
16: For me, it was just trying to get the basics done and do them really well. And over the last 6 months, it's been pretty important for myself to even, you know, do little things like catch a ball and passing technique, things like that, even tackling technique. So probably that's probably the only special thing for myself in that area.
14: Kick-off at One New Zealand Stadium is at 4:20. And a third Super Rugby side for 25-year-old hooker Ioane Ma'anau. The former Crusaders and Waratahs rake has signed a 2-year deal with the Highlanders, and Ma'anau has 26 Super Rugby caps. And today, Pogačar holds a 4-minute and 32-second lead on cycling's Tour de France. There are 5 stages to ride. I'm Leslie Murdoch. That's News Talk ZB News and Sport. It is 11:05. Kerry Woodham is with you next.
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9: Cloudy periods today in Christchurch. There are some showers around Banks Peninsula as well, but should become fine by this afternoon. Light winds, afternoon northeasterlies expected, and a high today of 13 degrees. The overnight low should be 2. Tomorrow, Thursday, mainly fine. There is the chance of a shower or two by night. Northeasterlies again, and a bit warmer, 15 degrees the high and 8 overnight. Then Friday, cloud clears to fine, northerlies, and a maximum of 17. Right now in the city, it's 11 degrees on News Talk ZB.
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17: Stay safe and drive to the conditions this winter. Good morning, now Brougham Street. You're going to hit traffic there from Spencer through to Antigua. We've got a bit of traffic. Riccarton Road at Whareanui, again Yaltos at Pier, and again at Rossley. It is slow on West Coast Road by Haskett's Road, all due to roadworks in both directions. Plan ahead, stay alert, slow down, drop back. A message from Selwyn Road Safety.
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18: News Talk ZB. It is 11:07. Kerry Woodham with you through until midday. And that doesn't give us very long, really. 53 minutes to have your say. 0800 80 10 80 is the number to call. 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Kerry, I've had a lot to do with the healthcare system, especially over the last 6 weeks. Could not fault anyone, from the GP to the many other departments, including oncology. Every person has gone way beyond what I would call normal, and the care and humanity I've been shown is truly heartwarming. Well, he was right in that respect, wasn't he, Dr. Betty, that, you know, by and large, the healthcare system works when you need it. And I'm sure he's going to make a huge difference as well. We certainly need more doctors. I've just tried to book my 13-year-old son, says another texter, into the doctors for an angry red thing on his toe. They've told me I can have an appointment in just over 2 weeks. The sore will probably be gone by then. He'll be in a lot of pain the whole time. I don't want to block up the emergency services, but I might have to, says Steve. We had the same GP for 30 years who knew us and our history. Now our 15-minute appointment has taken up filling in whoever we get to see on our past history, never mind anything new, says another. Thank you very much for that feedback. Happy to take some talk on the healthcare. Happy to take some talk on whether you should be able to rock up and vote on the day, or whether you should get your act together and ensure you've gone on to vote.nz and made sure all your details are up to date. So I would love to hear your thoughts on that. Morning, Kerry and Helen. While driving my truck listening to you, I'm now unloading in the middle of nowhere. While unloading, there was just enough phone coverage to update all my voting details, as I still had my old address. I'm now good to go. Honestly, we should put an invoice into the Electoral Commission, shouldn't we, Helen? And the company doesn't need to see it. We could just do a little cashy for the Electoral Commission, seeing as we're doing their work for them. But seriously, I mean, we're doing the work for the country. I mean, to be honest, until I started looking at the story, I didn't know about vote.nz. I assumed there'd be a website. I didn't think it'd be that easy, and nor did I think it would be that easy to check, but I have. Kerry, the texter with the son with the toe issue, see your local pharmacist. It's a walk-in service. And try the kid with an online doctor, be able to show their toe online and they'll be able to talk it out. But you know what I mean? In the olden days, and it was interesting to hear Dr. Petty say that, yeah, in fact, the olden days were better, citing the Norwegian survey of over 2 million patients, that if you have the same GP, they know your family, they know you, they know your health, they know your health history, you are less likely to go to hospital, you are going to be healthier, you're going to live longer. Anyway, we can take some talk on the healthcare system, but I'd also love to talk about the Orcas. The Southern Orcas. Christchurch-based rugby league consortium, the Southern Orcas, have unveiled their proposed playing strips. That's how far they've got. And very styly they are too. The consortium wants to become the National Rugby League competition's 20th team, potentially from 2029. The proposed home and away jerseys use black and white with Canterbury red piping and ocean blue detailing. They've produced 7 versions of the jersey. The logo depicts 2 orcas. Now we've got the Carter Group, the Richlist family from Christchurch, that is providing land to the consortium behind the bid to bring the NRL team to the city. Now, I'm sure you've talked about this before, Christchurch. I'm sure you've discussed this absolutely. Are we able to sustain another rugby league team? The Warriors inspire so much love. Never has so much love been inspired for so little return. Not this year. This is our year. Is there enough love to be shared between the Warriors and the Southern Orcas? Do you have a big rugby league contingent in the South Island? Of course we do, I hear you say, sure. Big enough to sustain another franchise. They're expensive things, sports teams. You have got your beautiful new stadium, which will be fantastic to see that used for union, league, cricket, concerts and the like. Is there sufficient interest? And not just interest, but people willing to put their hands in their pockets and go along and see the games, spend money on another entertainment option. Will you be able to attract the players that you'll need to be a going concern? Will it dilute the Warriors brand? I shouldn't have thought so. That Warriors brand is so strong. I don't know who is behind the marketing of the Warriors, and there have been many of them over time, many owners, many players, many marketers, many PR people, many communications advisors. But the one thing that has not changed is the loyalty and the faith that the fans have in the Warriors. There'd be religious organisations that wish they could bottle that much faith. So, love to hear from you on this. You and the Christchurch peeps might have discussed this before now, I'm sure you have, but the rest of the country who might support the Warriors, will it dilute the Warriors fan base? I shouldn't think so. But then the second question is there enough? Are there enough league fans to support another New Zealand franchise? 0800 80 10 80 is the number to call. News Talk ZB, 14 past 11.
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7: News Talk ZB. Hello, James.
8: Hey, Kerry. How you going?
7: I'm good, good. You reckon COVID was what galvanised the Wales fans?
8: Oh, absolutely. I remember that time because, like, I'm an avid NRL fan and sitting there watching the boys overseas and hearing what they're all going through and all the rest of it, and just hearing about the stories of them, you know, overseas without their family and the rest of it.
7: Yeah.
8: And then the day came when they came home, and I remember like sitting in the stands, and just the atmosphere was amazing.
7: But the atmosphere in the stands is always amazing.
8: Oh, that day was something else.
7: Yeah. Have you got a permanent seat?
8: I used to. Yeah. I went for a long time, but then, you know, financial restraints and stuff like that held me back. But I go as often as I can. And, like, just looking at it now, it's hard to get a ticket.
7: Yeah, it is.
8: Sellout. For the last 2 years, it's been a sellout. So,
7: that, as an indication, mean that there is demand for another team, or is the Warriors something special that you just can't replicate?
8: Well, the thing is that it's an indication that league is growing.
7: Yeah.
8: But it's also an indication that, like, I don't know whether another team like in Canterbury or something would have that same history.
7: Yeah.
8: Just with regards, you know, going through the whole COVID thing, and, you know, we've been in the competition for like 30 years without winning a premiership, and, you know, it's the whole it's our year and all the rest of it. But I mean, absolutely, league is growing. Having another team in Christchurch would sort of give us a rival in New Zealand, which would be great for it. It would build it more, but I don't know whether. Maybe it'll split the country into two with a South Island team and a North Island team. But I don't know whether it's going to have the same feeling as the Waz.
7: Yeah.
8: If you know what I mean?
7: I do know what you mean. But, I mean, I've been, as you said, it's got such a long history that when the Dolphins game was on last week, no Warriors fan who's watched the Warriors play over many years would ever have predicted that the Warriors win. They should have won, and they did win. But for a while there, it was uncertain. And
8: absolutely.
7: And that's what they do to you. And if you know the Warriors, you know that that's what they'll do. They'll give you a cardiac infarction. And when they're at the top of the table, they can wobble against the bottom of the table. And when they've been at the bottom of the table, they can beat the top.
8: Oh, they don't call it the roller coaster for nothing.
7: No.
8: It's definitely a roller coaster ride. But I think the last couple of years, we've just hit the right. We've hit the right recipe, if you know what I mean. We've got the right coach in place. We've got the right marketing guys in place. We've got the front office has sorted itself out with one owner. He's absolutely brilliant. And we've got the right players. And there's a pathway now for the young guys to come through. You can see it.
7: Yeah.
8: You can see the, you can see all the young fellas coming through now. We're turning into, well, I'm hoping, we're turning into that Penrith system where you don't rely on guys coming from overseas. You rely on the local talent, the local youth coming through.
7: Yeah, you grow your own.
8: It's, yeah, exactly, exactly. Yeah. And that might be where a new team would have issues with. You know,
7: trying to find
8: enough local talent. I mean, I know there's a hell of a lot over here, but generally a lot of the Australian clubs will come here and snap them up real quick and then take them over to Australia. So they're going to be in that same fight trying to find. I think Perth is going through that issue right now, trying to find enough good players to be able to get a competitive team to start with.
7: Yeah.
8: So, I mean, I'd love to see it. That. Christchurch Stadium is amazing, and just the amount of support they have around the country. Like, I went to the Wellington match. Wellington was a sellout straight away. And then 2 weeks later, they went to Christchurch. Christchurch was a sellout straight away. So, you know, there's an appetite there, definitely an appetite. But whether it's league in general or just because it's the Warriors, I don't know.
7: Interesting. Thank you, James. Love to hear from you. Comment here from a texter. I don't think the question is, are there enough league fans in the country for a second league team, but are there enough league fans in Christchurch for a Christchurch-based team? The answer to the second question, I would think, is a resounding no, says the texter. It's a union heartland with a relatively small population. But then, as James proved, you know, WAS fans will travel. So if the Southern Orcas are based in Christchurch, then, you know, the league fans in other parts of the country may well travel. And who wouldn't want an opportunity to have a weekend in Christchurch, quite frankly? News Talk ZB, it is 11:23.
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7: Peter, a very good morning to you.
17: Yes, good morning, Kerry. Yeah, just on the subject of the possible South Island team.
7: Yeah.
17: Yeah, I am based in Auckland, but they're very passionate down there. It's not a traditionally big league market. It is a rugby union market, but they're really passionate fans down there. And with the New Zealand Warriors, rather than have I wouldn't knock it if they want one and they can put all the figures up and prove that it's viable, go for it. I'd rather see the so-called New Zealand Warriors travel more out of Auckland and have regular South Island games. They don't do it enough. Mm-hmm. In years gone by, it wasn't the Warriors going down to Christchurch or Wellington, it was the Australian teams sacrificing one of their home games
7: to
17: come down and do it. I remember the West Tigers did it one year. That was actually a home game for them, but they went over here. And the branded New Zealand, I'd like to see them down in Christchurch 3 or 4 times a year. In Wellington, maybe a couple too.
7: Yeah. Well, it shows when they travel, any league team travels, they get the audience. There's an appetite for it.
17: Yes. I think they have to buy a lot of players in for the first couple of years.
7: Yeah.
17: To get competitive. If they didn't win, the crowds might drop off. Yeah, you know, I'm being a bit negative.
7: No, you're just putting out.
17: Look at all different angles. Yeah. I think the Warriors need to travel out of Auckland more on their home games.
7: It's interesting because the Carter Group, which is one of the richest families in Canterbury, has announced a new development in Rolleston that would be 10 hectares set aside for a future world-class multi-sports centre of excellence.
17: Wow.
7: And that would be the training and athlete development base for the proposed Southern Orcas. So there's certainly there's some heft behind the bid, isn't there?
17: There certainly is. And if they can put a good proposal up, I wouldn't knock it.
7: Excellent.
17: Pardon?
7: Excellent.
17: I wouldn't knock it. But I'm a little bit, I'm a real passionate Warriors fan. I don't want to see any dilution of their brand.
7: I just don't think you could you?
17: With the popularity, current popularity.
7: Well, I mean, it doesn't matter if they win or lose with the Warriors. It's just they're yours, you know.
17: Keep the faith is one of their mantras, isn't it? You know, win or lose, we've had some terrible seasons, but we kept the faith.
7: I know. I didn't.
17: Long suffering.
7: I just thought, no, this is silly. I'm not getting enough return on investment. No. I had season seats and, you know.
17: I was exactly the same.
7: I'm done. I was done. I mean, I wouldn't put up with this in a relationship. I'm not putting up with it from the Warriors.
17: Well said.
7: Thank you, Peter. That's a BS text you just read out, Kerry. Christchurch is New Zealand's second biggest city. It has an international airport with direct flights from all Australian cities. They're sports crazy and have a winning culture across many sports. League is huge in the South Island. That's what I kind of thought. Most of the Warriors' second team are Aussies. How's that growing the talent? Is another. And on the Warriors, there's not enough talent for a second New Zealand NRL team. I think there is. Look at all the Kiwis playing in Australia. Imagine if we could get them back. On the topic of vote.nz to check your enrolment details, just listening to some responses from listeners who visited the vote.nz site as a result of your show, it appears there are a number of people finding out their details are not what they thought. Address details, for example. I've just texted my family members to check or update their details. It's interesting that a number have found issues. A few have shifted houses and flats and not updated their details. Unfortunately, I think come election day, other prospective voters may be disappointed and miss out on the opportunity to vote. I suspect many people may find themselves unable to vote. This could be to the detriment of a good electoral process, says Mike. That's a fair point, actually. It actually makes a case. The number of texters who have sent in comments saying that they've checked on vote.nz and found that their details were a bit incorrect, so they've updated them. The number of you who have done that maybe suggests that there is a case for special votes. I mean, not everybody in New Zealand listens to this show, incredibly. I'm willing to accept that there's a significant proportion of the population that do not listen to this show. So I'll certainly pass the word amongst the hosts on our music stations to try and get as broad an audience as possible. But that is a valid point. The number of people who've sent in text saying, yes, easy peasy, did it, updated my details, saw that there were a few that were wrong, might make a case for special voting. So there we go. News Talk ZB, it is 11:31.
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26: Those are the big ones, fuel, rates, electricity, and they're not that easy to avoid, and those rates are certainly a factor in this inflation result.
27: 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How many people were watching the World Cup final? Actively engaged. That number, of course, is completely different from the sort of, a few people passed a television and looked at it for 3.5 seconds.
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28: With Your Ride, New Zealand's number one taxi app, download Your Ride today. The Climate Change Commission says our rate of emissions reductions will need to more than double to reach our climate goals, and the government should remove barriers to green technologies. It's found emissions are gradually falling, but progress stalled in 2024. Labor says the government will cause more friction by scrapping iwi council partnerships, which encouraged forward planning and on-the-ground collaboration. The government argues they let unelected officials influence decisions. Ranking survey QS Best Student Cities has placed Auckland 26th in the world and 15th for diversity, but just 91st for affordability. One person has died and two people have been injured, one moderately, after a two-vehicle crash on Springvale Road between Central Otago's Clyde and Alexandra. Aoraki Mount Cook's Hooker Valley track will fully reopen next Tuesday, with its 189-metre suspension bridge restored, replacing one damaged in storms last year. To the one-day cricket international, the fifth and final one. New Zealand have already won the series, of course. The West Indies are 58-1 as they chase 269 to beat New Zealand. New Zealand made 268-9 in their innings. The hidden flaw driving New Zealand industry offshore. Read the full analysis at nzherald.co.nz. Back to Kerry Woodham.
7: News Talk ZB. It is 25 minutes to midday. Alistair. I've tried updating my details on Vote NZ, but it says the details don't match, so I can't log in to update. What now? Says Alistair. Well, you obviously text me for help, and I will be able to give you the free phone number now. I didn't give it out. I was just giving out the website. You can free phone 0800 0800 367656 if you need help. So vote.nz, or you can free phone 0800 367656. What did you say? I couldn't find a pen. What was it? What was it? It was 0800 367656, or you can just Google. There you go, Alistair. Vote Labour, do we? No. No. That was a snide and silly comment. Shirley, good morning to you.
0: Hello. I'm just calling about that, the new rugby league team.
7: Yes, the Southern Orcas, yep.
0: Yes. Well, it's looked at the Carter Group are looking to fast track that subdivision that is going to breach the Rolleston boundary. And the council has, I think, not given them permission before they went, and now they decided to do it through a fast track process. So I really don't like the Carter Group for what they're doing. They're taking out a whole lot of sustainable land that should be, you know, growing things so we can eat things, but they're just building more and more houses on tiny little sections and trying to sweeten the deal by having this rugby league team base there.
7: When something's too good to be true, chances are it is. So yes, it is a beautiful, beautiful centre for training excellence, but it would be part of a new development that would include housing and schools. And
0: They're just trying to, you know, and the Carter Group never pay for any of the infrastructure that's required, so that's a burden on the existing ratepayers to
7: I thought developers had to.
0: No.
7: They do. I mean, I thought that when they lodge the plans, they have to pay for the stormwater.
0: Have to pay for the infrastructure.
7: Yeah.
0: Yes, getting the pipes. But they don't have to pay for the sewage system plant that deals with that extra waste. And Rolleston had town boundaries set by the district plan a few years ago. And they had a septic, you know, a sewage treatment plant to cope with all that, the development that the council had planned. And now the Carter Group's going to stick another 3,000 houses there.
7: Mm.
0: And the sewage system, it was supposed to be 1,700 homes, but then it magically turned into 21,000 homes with medium density zoning, like three-storied houses on one section. And now it's 3,000 homes, and they're fast-tracking it through. We can't cope with this.
7: Mm. Says every community around the country who's seeing this happening in their neighbourhood. Yeah.
0: I know, and the Carter Group is trying to make themselves look wonderful by having land for this league team and having zoning for high school, for another high school, but they're crippling the existing ratepayers.
7: But we do need more homes.
0: We don't need more homes.
7: We do.
0: We don't.
7: We need more affordable homes.
0: Yes, but do we need them? There's plenty of land in Christchurch with older homes that could be built on. And all those high-density, medium-density houses in Christchurch are not selling, the ones that built. A lot of them are being rented out. But there's land in Christchurch. This is highly productive farmland that they're encroaching on.
7: What do they farm there?
0: Lots of cropping, vegetables, all sorts of things.
7: That's happened down Pukekohe out of Auckland, which is really arable land, and you've got huge houses with no public transport access. But at the same time, like, people need a place to live to call their own.
0: They do need a place to live, but hasn't this, what's happened in the Middle East, shown us that we need to be able to produce all our food and be
7: reliant,
0: that's the word. Yeah. But now we've got these developers are just rushing ahead, and the council had determined that this land should be farmland in the district plan. So the Carter Group is going through the fast track process, so the council can't do anything.
7: So it's not a done deal?
0: It will be when it's gone through fast track.
7: Well, fast track has turned down things. It's not a rubber stamp.
0: To the Carter Group? Yeah. And you have a look at what they're doing, the same thing up in Ohoka.
7: Yeah.
0: Where people don't want it, the locals, and it's floodland. And they're going to build houses on it. What's going to happen next earthquake? Poof. The council has determined that land shouldn't be built on, but Carter's decided, well, I've got enough money, we'll do it.
7: Interesting. Interesting. Thank you for that insight, Shirley. I'm a developer. Your caller is incorrect. Developers pay for the pipes in their own roads and a proportional share of the treatment plants and headworks. But I do see Shirley's point. If it's been deemed to be farmland and then all of a sudden, oops, no, it's not, because you've got the promise of a nice, juicy, world-class multi-sport centre of excellence. I can see both sides. I really can. Leanne says, I've just updated my details at vote.nz. I had to put my old address in to get my details. Tell Alistair to put in his previous address and then he can update it to the new one. Love your show. Thank you very much, Leanne. Updated in less than a minute on vote.nz. Easy peasy. Thank you for that. I own a business in a tiny Waikato town called Tūrua. There's a Warriors house and every second house has Warriors flags. The kids are Warriors mad. It would be great to have a South Island team too and hopefully have a big, loud, noisy, fabulous group of South Island supporters. News Talk ZB, it is 17 to 12.
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3: News Talk ZB. Tony writes, the Selwyn District is the fastest growing district in the country, as you said. The fast track process isn't a done deal. Carter Group will need to demonstrate the soundness of the project. It doesn't reduce scrutiny, it speeds it up. Doubtless community benefit will form part of the decision, hence the offer of the sports centre. Scotty says, as usual, you're giving us an interesting morning. Oh, thank you. So are you, you texters and phone callers. Right back at you. Fast Track have just rejected a 1,250 housing development at Arrowtown Junction. So it can happen. Some community consideration as well as development, says Scotty. It's the same at Waimalku and Kumiu, says another texter. Fast tracking huge developments. The infrastructure won't be in place. Come to Queenstown, it's the same. Fast track everything and we can't sort the poo, says Kane. That was just a bloody outrage, that was. Pumping raw sewage into those lakes. And I know they're vast and I know they're huge and I know they should be able to cope with it, but just the tourists coming to Queenstown knew that. Clean, green, beautiful Queenstown. I know. There are hundreds of those small apartments in Auckland sitting unsold. I think your caller was right. There are plenty of houses. It's just that young ones have been brainwashed into thinking they can't afford them. Well, just in the last news headlines, Auckland University was rated as one of the better universities in the world to go to, but rated very high on unaffordability because of the cost of the houses and the cost of rent. They are way too high compared to where they have been historically. And they do need to come down. Whether people want to sit in those is quite another matter. Kerry, what will happen with all these three-story homes as people age? Well, as generally happens, you buy a first home and then you move to a home that better suits your needs. And then you move to another home that better suits your needs. Some people stay in their home all their life, but generally people have a start home and then another one. And Bob says, nothing wrong with building on a floodplain so long as you build for floods, says Bob. In a way, and this was something that happened after the Auckland anniversary weekend floods, when you're not on a floodplain, so you haven't built for floods, and then all of a sudden there's building all around you, more than was there when you bought your home, far more, like all of this infill high-density housing is now in your neighbourhood, and then the floods come, and the stormwater drains can't cope, and all the water is now not soaking into lovely green grass and soil. It's on concrete, and it's coming in a torrent right down through your house, which is what happened to one of my texters. They weren't on a floodplain. They were perfectly happy sitting in their house, which was perfectly safe, until along came the infill housing and the concrete, impermeable surfaces, and the water came gushing through their home. And that was a bit unfair. Kerry, can you please talk about Auckland Plan 120 on intensification? How are we going to cope with the new infrastructure, parking and schooling? Why not expand the city? Well, where would you go? Because already farmland is, it's exactly as Shirley was saying, farmland is being gobbled up left, right and centre. Well, north and south. You can't really go east and west, really, because you hit the sea. But beautiful, beautiful arable land has been swallowed up and good pastures been swallowed up to put thousands of houses. I'm not sure how much more you can.

0: then push the city out. When I look at the housing going up in our neighbourhood, there's a lot of high density housing where there used to be one house. A lot. But then you've got easy access to public transport. You've got public transport options even. You've got the ferry, gorgeous way to get into the city. You've got the buses. You've got supermarkets close by. You've got parks, beautiful parks and lovely bushwalks close by. That to me would be the place for intensive housing, our neighbourhood. You know, we can sustain it, but then you look at some of the housing that's been put in, they have to join the traffic parking lot that is rush hour traffic in Auckland. They have to sit there for an hour and a half because they don't have an option. Fine if you put up your hand for that sort of suffering, but when it's your only option, that doesn't seem right. So, yeah, I understand. Well, we can't have that discussion about intensification this morning because we're coming to the end of the show, but we'll certainly do it another day, seeing as it's affecting everybody right around the country. News Talk ZB, it is 8 to 12.
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0: John, you reckon you can be quick?
11: Yeah, hi, Kerry.
0: Hi.
11: Nice to talk to you. Very quickly with Selwyn, this thing is part of a thing called a James Gummick Trust.
0: Yeah.
11: And part of the proceeds go through to Lincoln University and Christchurch Library, blah, blah, blah. They've kind of sweetened the deal by simply saying, we'll build these nice new sports centres and we'll contribute to the running of the library and Lincoln University. So really, they're sheep, or they're wolves in sheep's clothing. They sweeten the deal, and essentially they just want to grab this land for as little as possible, build as many homes as they can on 500 square metre sections, and just rape and pillage as they go. A hoax is another story, which is where I live. I don't believe that the fast track legislation was ever designed for housing development. It was designed for much more commercial things like solar panel farms, wind farms, etc. Certainly not for this sort of deal that's going on through Carter's. Don't even get me started on Wolfbrook with Pegasus. That's just an absolute crime of the century. And that's got a long way to run yet.
0: But yeah.
11: Eventually, they've all got deep pockets, Kerry. And they've all got friends in high places. You know, the Carters. David Carter, of course, was Speaker of the House.
0: He was. He was also in my marathon running group.
11: Good.
0: But I don't think I can offer him any favours.
11: I will, you know, Matt Ducey, who's here, WiMac. He's married to either Philip Carter's sister or David Carter's sister, so he's their brother-in-law. You know what I'm saying? That the left hand washes the right hand, mate.
0: Surely not. I mean, they'd have to be like Caesar's wife because of all that kind of connection, surely.
11: I think they're more like Pontius Pilate. I think they're more like Pontius Pilate. These people are greedy, they don't care, and they can wrap it up in a nice pink bow. At the end of the day, they're there to make dollars, screw the rest of you, and we'll just proceed. That's it. Listen, it's lovely to talk to you. I've been wanting to do it for a long time. Unfortunately, we don't get you much down here in the South Island. Hopefully you might be on tomorrow.
0: I am. I'm on till the end of the week, and I've very much enjoyed talking to you as well. Thank you, John. We're coming up to the news at midday. Taking us there, I didn't think Helen could stay away from her country for too long. Ella Langley has made history as Choosin. Texas logged its 14th week at number one on the Billboard Hot 100. She now shares the record for the longest running non-holiday. Honestly, the criteria they put on these, I could be number one at something. Anyway, number one non-holiday, number one single by a solo female artist, tying with Whitney Houston and Mariah Carey. Choosin, Texas will take us to the news.

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